0: team trails the best of five series 2-1, but they are coming off a big win on Monday in front of the largest playoff crowd in PWHL history. You can catch tonight's action on TSN 5. If there is a Game 5, it will happen Saturday afternoon in Laval, Quebec. Meantime, as we move deeper into a technological world, digital sovereignty has become top of mind for many here in Canada. Efforts are underway to reduce reliance on American data centers and build more in Canada amid the recent political tension with the U.S. Technology and cybersecurity analyst Ritesh Kotak says the concern is that Canadian data stored in American facilities could still fall within the reach of U.S. authorities.
1: If you take out your cell phone and you unlock it, would you be willing to give it to the person next to you and allow them to go through all your pictures, all your images, all your emails? And most people would say, no, I'm not okay with somebody getting access to my personal phone like that because it's my personal information. Then why are we okay with a foreign government having access to or potentially having access to that data?
0: The federal government and TELUS recently announced plans for a large-scale AI data center project to ensure Canada can become more self-sufficient. In other news, a federal agency is reporting an increase in complaints about something called maple washing. Officials say it's when retailers and producers try to make their products appear to be 100% Canadian made or grown in order to appeal to the growing Buy Canadian movement. CTV's Abigail Beeman has more.
2: The Canadian Food Inspection Agency says complaints about maple washing are on the rise, 400 since the start of 2025 when the trade war heated up. Joey Zucran is one of the lawyers behind a yet-to-be-certified class-action lawsuit taking aim at a string of stores with examples like a maple leaf beside a can of soup that says product of USA.
3: The allegations in the lawsuit are clear that this was done to attract or touch on the sensitivity that many Canadians have shopping.
4: Of the big retailers, only Sobeys and Loblaw responded to a CTV News request by deadline. Both acknowledged some isolated incidents they say they worked quickly to fix. Loblaw companies were slapped with two of the seven fines the CFIA handed out. Abigail Beeman, CTV News, Ottawa.
0: And the Department of National Defense is exploring the possibility of getting express OC Transpo buses to and from its Carlin campus amid a shortage of parking spaces there. An internal memo obtained by CTV News suggests senior officials expect the situation to get worse as more workers return to the office this fall. Here's CTV's Tyler Fleming.
5: Many workers call parking here a nightmare. And during that scramble, if you do park in the wrong spot.
6: I got a ticket from that D&D Carlin campus and my car towed.
5: Now, an internal D&D memo obtained by CTV News suggests officials expect parking pressures to worsen this fall as more workers return to office. The memo outlines possible solutions following a meeting with city and OC Transpo officials. Ideas include express buses from key transit hubs, nearby park-and-ride lots, and discounted transit passes. The document also explores a possible sidewalk link from the future Moody LRT station to Carlin campus, about a 1.5-kilometer walk.
0: D&D and city staff are expected to continue talks ahead of a planned meeting between Ottawa's mayor and the Minister of Defense later this month. It's a new way to join the conversation. Have your say with the CFRA Talkback button on the iHeartRadio app. From the CTV Weather Center, partly cloudy this evening. Temperatures are dropping to a low of 3 degrees, risk of frost. Sunny tomorrow, a high of 15, back down to 3 in the evening, though. Sunny Friday, a high of 19. That is the latest from the CTV Newsroom. I'm Ryan Knowles. 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
10: 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George Russell wins.
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0: This is Shane Hewitt and the Night Shift on the iHeartRadio Talk Network. Swinging on the low, swinging where we want, cause there
1: ain't nobody home. Swinging to the left, yeah, swinging to the right. If I had $1 million, I would, what, 7-10-10, text it in. If you could have $1 million. So the list is from CTV News. They're carrying a syndicated story about Survivor, the TV show, at $1 million. By the time you've opened the aperture wide enough to really start enjoying the riches, there's nothing left. It's a fascinating experience at that age. He was 24, says that guy, when he won $1 million for being on Survivor. Seems like many people who have won their money have really lost their money. Now, Ryan O'Donnell, what would you do? What was the one thing you would buy yourself?
2: Okay, well, first the money would go towards down deposit on a house, and what was the other thing I said? Down shoes. Deposit on the house? No, the shoes came second. What was the other thing? Paying for my wedding. Right, that.
1: Careful.
2: And then it would be a pair of like Jordan sneakers from the 1980s. Not like game worn or anything, just a pair of Jordan 1s from the 80s, which are a couple $1,000.
1: So it seems like everyone who's lost their money on Survivor is very, very grateful, generally speaking. Ethan Zone, season 3. He was approached by two former teammates from Zimbabwean football club Highlanders FC after he won the money. Friends all show up. Said they should start a charity that later became Grassroots Soccer. And for the last two decades, it's helped educate teens worldwide on issues like HIV, prevention, mental health through the sport of soccer. All in all, I was all in and I donated the funds to help co-found the organization, the guy said. Of course, I splurged a little bit. I bought both my brothers a car. I took my mom on vacation and I bought myself a pair of those Bose noise reduction headphones.
2: Good for him.
1: Now, he seems grateful. He says it gave me lifelong friends, introduced me to a community I love being a part of, and it gave me the opportunity to jumpstart something I was truly passionate about, grassroots soccer. $1 million in Bose headphones, though. Just being selfish?
2: That'd be quite the incredible sonic experience. Imagine Dark Side of the Moon on a pair of those cans.
1: Oh, that'd be nice. What would you do if you had $1 million?
3: If I had $1 million,
1: I would buy you a fur coat, but not a real fur coat. That's cruel. Thank you for the text message. I would go on a big party weekend. 7-10-10. If I won $1 million, I would open a Freedom Farm sanctuary on my little farm property. I don't know what that means, but it sounds nice. If I had $1 million, I always worry about these ones because I don't understand. Michael from Beaconsfield. I've decided I'd move to a tiny village where they filmed Waking Ned Devine. Give me fog, sheep, whiskey, and two terriers judging the Atlantic.
2: That sounds awesome. Kind of like, did you ever see The Banshees of Inisherin? Did you ever see that movie?
1: No.
2: You love Ireland. You should watch that movie. It's okay. Just two guys getting a little spat, living in a tiny village on a small island off the coast of Ireland, having a quiet life. It sounds nice, but you could get a good shack there for $1 million.
1: Okay. It texted me the name, so I remember to watch it. Ray in Montreal says, Shane, if I won $1 million, the first thing I'd do is truly something reckless in this economy. I'd try to buy a house. I take a deep breath for the first time in years, pay off debts, set up my kids for the future, and maybe finally stop calculating grocery totals like I'm solving advanced math equations. Honestly, though, I don't think $1 million means luxury anymore. Most millennials, it means stability, peace of mind, and maybe a radical dream of not needing a second job to survive. I'm a Gen Xer. I mean, I have multiple jobs. After a deep thought, I will drop the house, just make the money work, and set up my kids for the future. Ray in Montreal. If I win $1 million, I'd invest in some good mutual funds. It gives me an annuity of about $12,000 a month. $12,000 a month. That's some math I don't understand. But still, with 60% after tax, my wife and I will travel around the world. I will stay in the city for months as locals and go to another place. There are a lot of decent cities to go and meet nice people. I like this. This is fun. If you had $1 million, what would you do? I'd pay the cars down, pay the off the mortgage, and go on a trip. Throw the rest in the bank by. I keep it at least until the fall, and then get the F out of Canada for the next 10 to 15 years for the winter. I would probably look at investing in like in a place like Portugal. If you haven't heard the podcast about other countries and stuff like that, you can get yourself like permanent residency in other countries. That would be interesting. I'd probably buy steak. We wouldn't have to eat craft dinner. Because I can't afford steak right now, and I feel like you need $1 million to buy a steak.
2: Or you could have a lot of craft dinner.
4: But we would eat craft dinner.
5: Of course we would. We just eat more.
1: And buy really expensive ketchups.
2: Yes, Dijon ketchup.
1: I don't know how you don't, you like this, you don't even know this song.
2: Of course I know this song. I know the song off by heart. I'm just saying I only ever heard this song on the radio. I've never heard the song just like, I've never streamed it on Spotify. I've never saved it to any of my libraries. It's just always been on. I know the song off by heart.
1: Okay.
2: Yeah.
1: Ryan says that $1 million is a problem figure, just like it is $5 million on the show Succession.
6: I was just talking to my mom, and she said, apparently he'll leave me $5 million anyway. So I'm golden, baby.
7: You can't do anything with five, Greg. Five's a nightmare.
6: Is it?
7: Oh, yeah. Can't retire. Not worth it to work. Oh, yes. Five will drive you un poco loco, my fine feathered friend.
8: Poorest rich person in America.
7: The weakest strong man at the circus.
1: Mm-hmm. The weakest strong man at the circus. Get out of Canada and move to USA or Japan, one texter says. And another one says, I'd renovate my home, which is up north on a lake. The rest I would put away for retirement investment. I like this. $1 million. If you invested $1 million in Beanie Babies. At the peak in the late 1990s, remember there were stores that's all they did was Beanie Babies. Your collection would realistically be worth $10,000, Ryan?
2: Yeah, just about that. At the most, if you had like every, if you put all the money into the best Beanie Babies at the time, it would just be completely gone. And it's funny to think that I'm pretty sure the first season of Survivor came out not long after the crash of the Beanie Babies.
1: Hmm. So what was the thing that you said you were going to get for if you had $1 million?
2: My nicety or my investment?
1: Your nicety.
2: My nicety would be a pair of Jordan 1s from the 1980s. I would never wear them. They would just be in a case on display with a little shrine.
1: How much are the Beanie Babies worth now?
2: 10,000.
1: Yeah.
2: One pair of those Jordan shoes are worth that entire collection of every Beanie Baby ever.
1: Oh, I'm just saying, at one point, the Beanie Babies were worth that much too, Ryan. That's all I'm saying. And shoes are...
2: I'm not investing. I'm just getting a pair of leather sneakers to look at and
1: just
2: think...
1: Just like the Beanie Baby people, they were just buying... Okay. Danny Boatwright, season 11, spent... use it as motivation. Spent $10,000, won the money, spent $10,000 on a new hip for his dog. But then here's the gratitude part. I knew that if I could do this and I could win, I got Hondo a new hip and he lived 14 wonderful years, best money I ever spent.
2: That's amazing.
1: Right? One guy created a smart tire company, invested wisely, made a bunch of money, which is kind of cool. Traveled the world, started a toy making business. What would you do if you had $1 million? These are Survivor winners. Opened a high-end wellness boutique in Santa Monica. We had a trampoline classes, boxing, Pilates, and massage. That's a unique answer. If you had $1 million, what would you do with it? 7-10-10. Coming up next, conspiracy time. Dr. Lee Kunla is going to be here. We're going to dig into FBI files, illegal thievery from 1971.
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1: Dr. Lee Kunla is here. Uncover Up is the podcast, and there's a book for pre-sale on Amazon. I'll put the link in the description for everybody. Lee, what's the book called?
2: The book is called Uncover Up, How to Think Clearly in an Age of Conspiracies.
1: Nathan Radke is a co-author with Lee on this, and they both teach conspiracies, what goes in behind them, the history of them, the ones that are unanswered, the ones that are true, the ones that are false. It goes all different directions, that's for sure. We're going back in time. Jump in your hot tub time machine there, Lee. Where are we going?
2: We're going back to the night of the

0: Frazier Muhammad Ali fight. It's 1971, March 8th. And there is a group of radicals who have decided to break into the Media Pennsylvania FBI field offices. And what they discover is one of the largest surveillance and disruption conspiracies that was organized by the American government to that time. It is wild.
1: Okay. Well, this sounds like the stuff of a movie, probably because I'm sure it has spawned many an idea of movies. What do they get up to anyway? We wonder why we don't trust the government. We don't trust the police. We don't trust, you know, the high level secret services, all those things. And, you know, recently there's been stuff on the news about the stuff in Mexico. I don't know if you've seen that. There was a car that blew up on a bridge, and the story on the news was this, the CIA that did it. Are they operating in Mexico without permission? Like, it just is flat out there all the time. So what were they getting up to, Lee?
0: Well, they were, so their story is absolutely remarkable. You're absolutely right. There is even a movie about it. It's called 1971. There's also an amazing book called The Burglary. But these are just ordinary folks. Well, this is one of the things that really struck me about this story. One guy's a taxi driver. One woman is a daycare operator. One guy's a college prof. Like, they are kind of your everyday people. They are the anti-war resistors. They are very frustrated about the Vietnam War, and they've been part of the resistance movement for a while and are getting frustrated that as the resistance movement to the war is escalating, so is the war. They also start to think to themselves, or start becoming suspicious, as other people were, that the FBI was surveilling them, that they were being infiltrated by FBI agents, and that, you know, things about what they're like legal democratic activity that they were getting up to was being surveilled and disrupted. But they didn't have any proof. And so what they decided to do was they were going to break into the FBI and steal their records. This is, of course, back in the analog days when, you know, things were actually on paper. And they decided, though, of course, that the head offices, they were staffed 24 hours a day. So there's no way they were going to get in there. But a lot of the field offices had duplicates of the records. They had a whole, you know, room where they would just store the copies of the FBI records. And so they chose this out of the way place where, you know, at the end of the day, the lights would get turned off and there was just one security guy there who would spend the night, and they were casing the joint. They got themselves all prepared. And then, yeah, they broke in, dressed in suits with suitcases, walked in. One guy picked the locks. They had a getaway car outside, and they took all the documents. They just filled in all their suitcases. They walked out, and they drove about 2 hours away to what they had sort of this, like, safe house. That, and they went through the documents over the next couple of weeks and discovered this amazing surveillance program.
1: Amazing. Okay. So
0: amazing in a bad sense, or amazing in a very large and kind of scary sense.
1: Yeah. Like, but at the same time, when they were kind of right? Like, they had a notion and that something was going on, and then they broke in.
0: Yeah.
1: Illegal.
0: Yes. Totally illegal.
1: I'm not endorsing that part of it. But when you look at, you know, hackers in today's world, they're like, something's going on. We're going to find out what it is. Right. Mm-hmm. And then they break in digitally and get the information that they're looking for so they can have that smoking gun. So we haven't come very far since 1971. The difference, of course, is the paper versus the computers. But they found something anyway, against the laws it might be. Take a second. All things heist, because I love a good heist movie. Like, that's some pretty bold maneuvers. Let's just acknowledge that part.
0: Oh, yeah. And the heist, I mean, it was like a heist. You know, so one of the women, I think it was Bonnie Raines. She's a young woman, and she actually cases the joint a couple of weeks ahead of time, posing as a journalist student who wants to interview these FBI guys for a story she's doing for her kind of, you know, school newspaper. Mm-hmm. Now, of course, they're flattered that this young woman is taking an interest, and they take her around, sit her down in different rooms, show her everything. The whole time that she's pretending to take notes on what they're telling her, she's like, okay, this is the room where the files are. These are the rooms that are locked. This is where we'd have to go. And yeah, one guy, I think it was the taxi driver, he had sent away for a mail order lock picking course. And so he was learning to be a locksmith. Took him like 3 months, and he got, you know, he was like buying locks and doing it at home, and he got really proficient. Like, this was an actual heist. And it was really dangerous. If they had gotten caught, like, they weren't onto the FBI's most wanted list for, I don't know how long, it was many years. And if they had gotten caught, which they didn't, they would have spent probably the rest of their life in prison.
1: Wow. Okay. So it was a big deal, and they got a lot of stuff.
0: Yeah, they did. So what this program is referred to today is COINTELPRO, if anybody wants to look it up. And it stands for Counterintelligence Operations. And it was basically headed by J. Edgar Hoover, who by that time had been the head of the FBI and made head of the FBI for life. And what they were doing was infiltrating Democratic political organizations, mostly on the left. These were not necessarily like organizations of the Democratic Party. These were just things like civil rights organizations, anti-war movement, feminist groups, you know, people who were kind of doing local politics and stuff like that. They were infiltrating them, getting information on the members, and then even actually trying to disrupt stuff like sending people threatening letters, pretending they were other people, and trying to mess with their politics. Huh. There's some really outrageous examples of that as well I can share with you.
1: Well, this is like a protest era, though, right?
0: Yeah.
1: Like, this is like a whole era. This is a psychedelic sort of hippie time. This is protest everything. I mean, there was a full-on youth movement that nobody could track. I mean, that sort of just was all things that they were trying to do.
0: Yeah, and look, I am not defending this program at all, but I have learned more in the decades that I've been studying this stuff that have softened me slightly, only slightly, and I don't agree with it at all, but the Soviet Union was using certain organizations in which to infiltrate American society and try and affect politics that way. And of course, if you're a government who has a big enemy like that on the horizon, it would be silly not to pay attention. I think, though, COINTELPRO really overstepped that kind of a mandate, that kind of idea that you and I might agree is responsible for our government to keep its citizens safe. They took it a lot further than I think, certainly, that I'm comfortable with. And then when Americans themselves heard about it, they were not comfortable with it either.
1: It is interesting from the perspective of, well, maybe let's go backwards in time. Because, I mean, when you go back to the 1920s and you look at communism, right, and the communists that were infecting Britain. And then, of course, then you get World War II and all the things that started coming with the fascism and all that stuff. And that sort of cycle of things, it's all going to start to sound eerily familiar, I think, to everybody as these history things do repeat itself. Is this the kind of thing that we're seeing again? Lots of big protests, you have this sort of adoption of communism notions and all these things happening. Conspiracy Theories 1971. Dr. Lee Kunla is here. We come back, we'll find out if we're just in the hamster's wheel going through this all over again. Stand by.
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1: Dr. Lee Kunla, Uncover Up, the podcast, the classes that he and Nathan Radke teach, and the new book that's coming out. It'll be in the description of the podcast, by the way, if you want to grab it. Okay, so 1971, a bunch of folks break into the FBI. They get a bunch of documents. They're rebelling. It's a protest era. They want to find out what's going on with the government. You just sort of echo or mirror what's going on today with hacking and all the releases of documents and all the secret things that have been going on here with like WikiLeaks and all those bits and pieces. Not much has really changed. And that yet at the same time, this was such an iconic access point to get so much information that confirms some of their beliefs. What was confirmed, Lee?
2: Well, their suspicion was that left-wing organizations in particular were being surveilled by the FBI. But what they discovered went so far beyond that kind of initial worry. I'll give you a couple of real touchpoint examples. There's an infamous letter sent to Martin Luther King Jr. Now, you can go onto Wikipedia, you can see the letter itself. There's basically no argument that this happened. And it was effectively, so it was a letter written to Dr. Martin Luther King Jr. on the eve of him accepting the Nobel Peace Prize. And it was insinuating that it was written by a member of his congregation representing a lot of people who felt the same. In fact, it was not. It was written by the FBI, by an FBI agent. And the letter insinuated that if he did not kind of step down and renounce his leadership position, that his infidelity would be made public and that his only real option at this point would be to take his own life. That's what this letter insinuated to him. Wow. And this was then later found actually in the files of, I think, the number two in the FBI. And it was written by the FBI. And this was one of the examples of how the FBI was not just surveilling, but was actively trying to manipulate the political opinions or positions of people who were doing these kinds of politics. Now, today, of course, Dr. Martin Luther King is a hero and also a hero in the United States. But in the early mid-1960s, certainly the FBI considered him a serious threat, potentially a communist asset. And that's just one of the stories. I mean, yeah. This was a surveillance program that went on for almost 20 years. It starts in 1956. I'll give you another example. The actress Jean Seberg. So she donated money to the Black Panther Party. And the Black Panther Party was, of course, a radical left-wing party that was did become quite militant. So the FBI started sending letters to her husband insinuating that she was having an affair with one of the Black Panther members, which was the only reason that she was supporting them. Now, at that time, she was pregnant. Seberg was pregnant, and this caused a lot of marital stress, but then that led to an actual fabricated story in a gossip magazine, also potentially co-written by the FBI, which suggested that the child was the child actually of this this relationship that was, you know, with a Black Panther Party member, which was not true. And from here on, of course, we can't make these connections. They're not solid. But this stress seems to have impacted her so badly that she did lose the child. And then later she went on to take her own life. Again, those connections are not obvious, and I'm not suggesting that. But this was another example of the way that the FBI was actually manipulating people who were trying to engage in the democratic system in ways that they thought was, you know, important.
1: And my understanding is this 1971 FBI break-in changed the law after the fact. Egg on the face of the government, the FBI, all of it. But at the same time, changed the law. And I just want to flag one thing. You know, you've heard a lot about Donald Trump claiming that FBI leader so-and-so is out to get me. And then in today's world, in the context of only today, you'd be like, how is that possible? He's like the FBI police guy. Like, it's not politics. Well, down in the States, you do elect some of the sheriffs and various people, right? And if in 1971 political agendas were behind the FBI, you can kind of see why leaders today would accuse the FBI of things like this. Keep in mind, Donald Trump was a young man back then. So, yeah. Right. So like they would have seen all these things unfold. And now I'm not justifying anything Donald Trump does by any means, but you can kind of see the pattern again. And that's what I'm bringing up is the pattern. How did it change the law?
2: Well, and again, this is something that I find is an important difference to today. You're absolutely right to note that we've had these big revelations, be it with Edward Snowden or WikiLeaks or whatever. The difference here was that when this stuff started being published in newspapers, people got absolutely outraged about it, and it led to what's called the Church Commission. And the Church Commission was by Senator Frank Church and others. These were elected senators, and they were outraged by what was going on. And they basically had an airing of all their grievances, where they had a public hearing where they brought the CIA, the head of the CIA, head of the FBI, and they confronted them, saying, like, what are you guys up to? Basically, the elected members of government were shocked that the unelected and to some extent secret elements of the government had gone out of control. I mean, the CIA was doing mind control experiments and kind of medical torture, while the FBI is trying to disrupt democratic, you know, engagement of American citizens. And so they put a stop to these programs. As far as we know, they've never, you know, started up again. They put constraints. This is also where we get the Freedom of Information Act, where, you know, now you can actually, it's been rolled back, but you can actually ask your government to tell you what it's doing about certain things. This emerges from the Church Commission. Now, in the Church Commission, we also discover all these other things that they were doing. This is when we discover, for example, that the CIA was working on a heart attack gun and, you know, just kind of this James Bond 1970s outrageousness. I know.
1: It's crazy. Okay. It's wild. It really was just sort of, here's a bunch of money, go make stuff happen. But this is also Cold War time, right? It was, they're doing everything, we're doing everything.
2: Well, exactly. And what was at stake, and we've talked about this before, what was at stake was the life of all living things on the planet, because we had entered into a world not long before 1971, just basically in, 1949, I think, is when the Soviets detonate their atomic bomb, when we now have two superpowers with world-ending technology. Yeah. And this, I think, does something to policymakers. When you are tasked as the head of the FBI to make absolutely sure that there are no communists infiltrating American society, and then you're given a ton of money and no oversight on how what you're doing about it, I think these kinds of things become somewhat predictable. And I also think that the people who I would look at here as being clearly in the wrong weren't doing it out of, you know, evil, nefarious intentions. They were trying to keep their country safe. I don't think that this was the way to do it, but I feel like I have some empathy for their approach.
1: Isn't that interesting? Criminality always comes from that perspective of two people both trying to do the right thing. Right? And it does.
2: Exactly.
1: Now, just for the sake of context, because you said 1945 there, and you know, with Japan and the bomb, to 1971 is 25 years. Mm. 26.
2: Huh.
1: That's the difference of today's smartphone versus how long it was that we got an iPod.
2: Wow.
1: So it's not very long ago.
2: It's not that long ago. It's true. You know, when you think about historical time, it seems so much different than today, but you're absolutely right. I mean, in my living memory, this is just the smartphone just appeared yesterday.
1: Yeah. Well, and yeah. And like 50 Cent was making bangers that we were dancing to in the club, you know, like this is the thing. Like this is the difference is it's not that long ago and you can kind of see why people are affected by it. It's amazing. 1971 is the event. What was it called? The proper name for people to look it up?
2: Oh, the group they have this amazing title. I should have led with that. The Citizens Commission to Investigate the FBI is the radical group that did it. Check out The Burglary by Betty Metzger is a book that recounts this, or the movie 1971, which recounts it as well.
1: All right. Dr. Lee Kunla, the description for the podcast has a link to the book. As always, thank you, sir.
2: Thank you.
0: Wait.
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0: Let's go on a tour around the country, shall we? I'm Shane Hewitt. I'm in Ottawa at the Village of Merrickville. And in Montreal, we can start with, in case you missed it, on the Andrew Carter Morning Show. Now, you can listen to Andrew Carter on the iHeart app anytime you like. You can live stream his show. Now, if you're in Victoria or Kelowna or something like that on the West Coast, it's going to be tough because that's going to be really early for you. But you can always catch his podcast as well. Andrew Carter had Dan Riskin on. They were speaking about sea shanties and work productivity.
1: The hypothesis is that when you sing along, you keep better rhythm. And if you're doing something that requires you to be working in synchrony, like working on a railroad or pulling up a net out of the ocean or chipping away at granite, there are a whole bunch of different manual labor tasks. They were soundproof rooms and they were connected with headphones, so they could hear just the noises of each other's computers, but they couldn't hear each other's voices at first, with the same rhythm for 1 minute, and they had to try to keep that rhythm the whole time. And the computer measured exactly how well they kept rhythm. And so when they did that, every time they hit, it made a little boop noise. So it went boop, boop, boop. And the person in the other room is hitting their pad, and it's going beep, beep, beep at a different frequency. So they can hear each other's taps, and they're trying to keep the same frequency, and they're trying to stay synchronized, and they're trying to go at one note per second, and they're doing their best. So they do it once the normal way, and then they do it again, but they do it with one of the people saying 1, 2, 1, 2, just vocalizing, just counting out a metronome music kind of a thing. And what they found is that when a person's counting out twice per note, so that you hit on the one and the two is in between, it improves not only how well they stay together, but also how well they stay to that once per second frequency. When you don't have a metronome or anything like that, people tend to speed up when they're doing that. And that speeding up doesn't happen as much if you have somebody calling it out. So this is good experimental evidence that that is the function of these sea shanties. And functionally, I think this is a really interesting story, because I am always baffled by why music exists. Like, why did we come up with these rhythmic things that we like calling out together with notes? And then when we hear them, we also want to move our bodies in synchrony. Like, why do we like dancing? It's so weird. And animals don't do that, not to the same extent anyway. And so this might be an explanation that starts to get at that it helped us when we were doing manual tasks together as a community to stay in synchrony, and having the instinct to move your body to the music is just part of that.
0: It's all the rhythm, Brother Dan. It's all in the hips. It's all about the rhythm. That's cool. Sea shanties, work productivity goes up when we're singing songs. The entire conversation is with Andrew Carter at CJAD in Montreal on his podcast and live show. If you want to listen again tomorrow, why not do that? Let's go on the other side of the country to Ryan and Lisa, CFAX 1070 in the mornings. They had Graham Richardson on, CTV National Ottawa Bureau Chief. They were chatting about the fate of the snowbirds.
2: So at the end of 2026 flying season, you'll be able to see them one last summer at the air shows wherever they fly. And I know they were up in Comox recently, but this will be the final season of the snowbirds as we know them, as they try to transition into these new jets sometime into the or new planes sometime into the 2030s. So a fairly significant gap.
3: Now, this announcement, talk about the politics of it, because I mean, if you're the government who happens to get caught needing to announce that the snowbirds are going away, that's got to be a tough thing. How is the Mark Carney government playing being the ones who got caught with the hot potato?
2: Well, I mean, governments have grappled with this all the way for decades, literally for decades. I remember in the Stephen Harper days, they were struggling with what to do with snowbirds. So, yes, the way they couched it was the fact that, or the way they explained it was, look, we're investing in the military. We're buying a lot of new equipment. We're transforming the military, and we will rejuvenate the snowbirds. It will just take some time. And we kind of pressed them on how long it's going to take, because Canada has an abysmal record of military procurement. Just, you know, it's very, very difficult to buy, to get something bought and off the shelf and into the field, if you will. So I found it was interesting that the minister's press release and in his communications, they never gave a hard date for when this was going to happen, because quite frankly, I don't think they know for sure. He just said they're going to go as fast as they can and they're going to work with the manufacturer, and this isn't going to take as long as everybody thinks it's going to take. So we'll see about that.
4: Graham, we have a poll question running currently. We're asking, how confident are you that the snowbirds will return to Canada's skies in the early 2030s? And the options are very confident, somewhat confident, or not at all. And 50% right now are saying not at all confident. Is that the feeling you're getting on the street?
2: I would say there's a bit more optimism in the poll, but that not at all sentiment, I think, reflects to what we've been talking about, the fact that it's Canada's record of procurement and buying things like planes takes a long time.
0: So there you go. That's CFAX 1070. Ryan and Lisa, if you want to grab it on the iHeart app in case you missed it. Summer travel on so many people's minds. What do you do? How do you go? How are you going to get there? And are you going to be driving or are you going to fly? I think more people are going to be driving for predictability and reliability with all of the conversation about cancellations, changed flights, jet fuel, all the things. Kyle Horner at CKLW in Windsor talked about it with the president of Travel Secure, Marty Firestone.
5: The problem with the Middle East right now is it's not going to be solved overnight. And even if it was, you don't press a button and everything goes back to normal. So the two challenges facing travelers right now is the higher price of tickets, no question, either a fuel surcharge or just higher price. They're going to face that decision. The one I worry more about is cancellations, delays, consolidation of airline schedules, which could affect them if they were catching cruises or renting a home or tour guides that they all paid non-refundable dollars for. There's the fear I have, and now insurance is off the table for that cause. So you're really rolling the dice.
6: Yeah, and so we saw everyone's favorite island airline, Spirit Airline, collapse. I'm being facetious there in terms of, but it did serve a significant purpose in the American economy. It was one of your first cheap airlines that was no frills. I remember flying in that in the early 2000s just to get to Florida and back or whatever. But now you have less options as a consumer if there is going to be a problem.
5: Not only do you have less options, I see the problem there as a lot of the major airlines were giving you some sort of a Spirit price on certain flights and certain scenarios. They don't have to now because you don't have Spirit. So they don't even need to do that. That compounds the issue even further.
0: There you go. That's the conversation from Kyle Horner on the iHeart app. You can download it for free. 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It has music. 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It's awesome stuff. Shane Hewitt and the Night Shift Hour podcast is on there as well, so you can like and subscribe to it. Coming up next, Greg Fish and nihilism. Or what is nihilism? 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
16: Good evening. I'm Ryan Knowles. Mostly cloudy out there. 16. Your full forecast is coming up. First, your top stories. Well, the Ottawa Charge are looking to keep their season alive in Game 4 of the Walter Cup Finals against the Montreal Victoire. Montreal leading 1-0 right now, heading into the third period. Ottawa trails the best-of-five series 2-1. They are coming off a big win Monday in front of the largest playoff crowd in PWHL history. It's looking pretty busy in the arena right now as well. You can catch tonight's action on TSN 5 if there is a Game 5. It will happen Saturday afternoon in Laval, Quebec. Meantime, there is a push here in Canada to build more data centers to reduce reliance on U.S. facilities. It comes amid complex legal concerns when it comes to personal data and who can access it. CTV's Austin Lee visited one of the few Canadian data centers right here in Ottawa.
12: Inside ThinkOn's Nepean Data Center, private and secure data is stored for governments and businesses.
15: We are the only Canadian company on the federal government procurement vehicle for cloud services. The rest are all American.
12: Why exactly is data sovereignty so important? American data centers follow American laws, regardless of where the data stored there originates from. With the recent political tension between Canada and the U.S., there's a push to build more data centers here at home. Which is why companies like ThinkOn play a key role in Canada's technological future.
15: If you work with local domestic providers, you make them better. And by making them better, you make them more competitive. And if they're more competitive, then they can in turn deliver services to a broader array of customers locally and keep the money in Canada.
12: Austin Lee, CTV News.
16: In other news, the Ontario government says it will ban the use of Chinese-made drones for highly sensitive policing operations amid growing security and privacy concerns. Here's CTV's Adrian Gobriel.
17: This release by the Ontario government outlines that under current Chinese law, companies incorporated by China may be required to disclose data, even if that data is stored outside of the country. This raises security concerns about Chinese-made drones, which could possibly access or store sensitive information. It's a worry that has led to similar steps being taken in both the US and the UK.
18: So you can potentially embed an awful lot of spy malware across these different types of technologies, from the software itself to the hardware.
17: Some global security researchers believe other electronics developed and manufactured by Chinese companies should also be looked at closely.
18: Laptops, cell phones, tablets, these are all potential pieces of technology that are vulnerable.
16: The Ford government says Chinese-made drones will be slowly phased out of all provincial agencies and replaced in part by ones made by Canadian companies. And the Department of National Defense is discussing options with the City of Ottawa to address a major shortage of parking spaces at its Carling campus. An internal memo obtained by CTV News suggests senior officials expect the situation to get worse as more workers return to the office this fall. The memo outlines possible solutions following a meeting with city and OC Transpo officials, including express buses from key transit hubs, nearby park and ride lots, and discounted transit passes. The document also explores a possible sidewalk link from the future Moody LRT station to Carling campus, about a 1.5 kilometer walk. The ND employee, Dalip, says he'd leave the car at home if reliable transit existed.
19: There is no parking space in TNT. It's not good. I mean, it's completely packed. I got a ticket and my car towed. I don't want to get towed again. I don't need to pay $400 every day, right?
16: DND and city staff are expected to continue talks ahead of a planned meeting between Ottawa's mayor and the Minister of Defense later this month. It's a new way to join the conversation. Have your say with the CFRA Talkback button on the iHeartRadio app. From the CTV Weather Center, partly cloudy overnight. Temperatures dropping to a low of 3 degrees. Risk of frost. Sunny tomorrow, a high of 15. Back down to 3 in the evening, though. Sunny on Friday, a high of 19. That is the latest from the CTV Newsroom. I'm Ryan Knowles. 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
1: If you want to get connected with Greg Fish, you can. CyberpunkSurvivalGuide.com. Greg Fish explores the future of humanity. It's where we take a look at the computers taking over all of our lives. I hope you are ready to buckle up for a conversation about nothing. Absolutely nothing. The universe is a giant, unfeeling void with existential and cosmic nihilism. Nihil means nothing. Guaranteeing your life, your destiny, and all of human history are just a microscopic blink in time on a speck of space dust that means nothing at all. Nihilism cheerfully reminds us that we are both right and wrong at the same time, and neither all at once. Completely made up human constructs. Humans are meaning making machines, but nihilism is different than existentialism, which can be both of those at the same time. It's true. You've probably heard the name Nietzsche warning that this nihilism, this nothingness, would tear us apart. Existentialists trying to find some sort of accountability based on the nothingness, the panic we try to manufacture of meaning, like a dog barking in the window at somebody who's just walking by. But that dog feels really good when the person leaves. Nihilism, the nothingness, sits back, hands you the popcorn and says, here you go, big fella. All the rules are made up. The points don't matter. There's no test to pass. The cosmic destiny is just what it is. Stop stressing. Enjoy the chaos, except the chaos is nothing. Greg Fish.
2: Well, I was going to explain everything about nothing, but I feel like you've given quite an introduction. So here's the number one question. Why would somebody who generally tackles science and technology want to talk about nothing, or in specific, nihilism? And what really got to me was the fact that there are all of these articles talking about some of the things that we talked about, especially when it comes to people being angry online for no reason about things that seem to not matter, or about controversies they've invented in their own minds, or specifically creating controversies to get paid. And everyone kind of blames nihilism for that. You see, they've been infected with nihilism. They think nothing matters, and so they just do whatever they want. And I would like to say that that's actually not nihilism. We're mixing some things that are very, very important. Ooh. Now, when you talk about nihilism and you say it means that nothing really matters, that's kind of, that is true. That is the operative phrase of nihilism. But nihilism implies something a little bit, I think, more important.
1: Can I add one thing in there?
2: Of course.
1: We do lose our way when we say nothing matters.
2: I'm going to disagree with that, and I'm going to explain my reasoning.
1: Okay.
2: See, when we say that there's no special place for us in the universe, that can be very scary, because so many of us grow up with the general attitude that we are here for a reason. How many times have we heard or have said, you have been put on this earth for a reason, and if you figure out what this reason is, everything will just go smoothly? And it never really quite seems to work, does it? Like, there are very few people out there who just discover the exact thing that they have been put on earth to do and do it. Yes, there's some people who just, they're born with a natural talent, they succeed in that talent, they reap all the benefits of it, and they very much feel like their life belongs. They have this plan for life. But the vast majority of us, we will struggle and we will try different things, and we'll eventually rationalize backwards and say, oh, well, this is the thing that I feel comfortable with. This is the thing that I'm good at. So obviously this is the thing that I have been put on this earth to do. Or if we never actually find it, we say, well, maybe it was really just about something else. And we'll make that rationalization. And how much depression, how much anxiety, how much paranoia do we have when we do that? So I would argue that saying there's no special place in the universe for you is incredibly free, because you can say, well, if there's no special place for me in the universe, then I can just make my own. I can find the things that I take joy in. I can find things that I'm good at. I can find things that seem to work the best for me. And I can just focus on that. I can focus on feeling like I'm doing something that matters, something that is important to me, something that makes me happy, something that makes people around me happy. And that's it. That's the place. I shouldn't look for any grandiose meaning that may not be there, wrecking my brain cells, going through bottles of antidepressants because I just can't figure out what my purpose in life is.
1: Okay. You good?
2: Yeah, I'm good.
1: Okay, good. You just said it. You said
2: it doesn't matter.
1: Find that exact thing, right? So that's exactly it. That's the purpose. Like the notion that we pretend to understand that the thing we're meant to do is as tangible as that. We just don't understand that. We want to know the truth. I don't think we ever know the truth, I think is what I'm saying. Is that so? The nothingness, it can also matter, and it can just be nothing with no meaning behind it all at the same time.
2: I think it's more in the sense of it doesn't don't put too many labels on it. Just you're not gonna figure it out. It's not there's nothing necessarily special for you to figure out. If you do figure something out, that's fantastic. But if you don't worry about it. There's not a big thing.
1: I would add in that part of the journey that even if like you're meant to be the singer that gives the songs and I'm just meant to sing, I'm meant to be on that stage or whatever, like simplify it. I think that the assumption is that you're meant to be a singer. It feels comfortable and you belong on stage and it all works out and you're good at it. But we just assume that we add the meaning that I'm meant to be a singer. And then we go on and be a singer. It doesn't mean that you actually are. You just think you are. And that's great. And it works for you. And that's where it matters to you. But does it matter in the cosmic look at all of it? No.
2: And that's actually where we get to Nietzsche's most misunderstood and controversial statement about the Übermensch. And that has some horrific connotations because of some people who have embraced the worst possible translation of it. But basically what he meant is he meant that person. The idea is because nothing necessarily matters, you can pursue self-actualization. You can find meaning in the nothing. And when you find that meaning for yourself and you feel happy and you feel at ease, you feel like you are doing what you are happy doing and you're just enjoying living your life, enjoying your little flash of consciousness in the speck of nothing, that's your self-actualization. That is the Übermensch, the self-actualized person. And that also then gets us into the question that started all, which is morality. If you believe that nothing really matters, obviously you're going to go on the internet and you're going to pitch crypto schemes. You're going to go on the internet and you're going to start political fights for money. You're going to go on the internet and you're going to scam people with crypto. You're going to go and you're going to spread disinformation. Like you're going to do all of these terrible things that we all complain about because you think nothing really matters. But I would argue that as far as nihilism goes on textbook, your morality is derived from empathy. So if you don't have empathy, then yes, you will act like that. You're just a bad person. It's not that the philosophy got you to that. It's that you're just a bad person. And we're always going to have bad people, no matter what ideology they subscribe to, because they're bad people first and foremost, and they pervert the ideology to fit their whims.
1: It's very good. It's very good. It has a massive impact. I would just say that, you know, morality is an agreement, generally. It's a bit of a gut thing. And in all of it, I mean, I think what you're trying to do is explain how people hide behind these things to be crooks and criminals and steal money and do bad things online.
2: Pretty much. It's a handy excuse. Oh, this is a bad ideology and I had fallen victim to this ideology. And so there is some higher power that's going to cleanse me. And in a more nihilistic view, you would say, no, there isn't. You're just a bad person. You're going to have to live with being a bad person. That's all there's to it.
1: I think I can break it down really quickly. That's really heavy for everybody, including me. And I would just say this is that every time that you claim that there's nothing, therefore there's no point, but then they insert something into the nothing, then that's usually where they're actually hiding behind it. Because when you accept that there's nothing, it really opens up all kinds of cool doors of where you get to go next. We should continue this conversation though, Greg Fish, because it's pretty fantastic. Nihilism. Or maybe it was no meaning and just a bunch of nothingness from the Cyberpunk Survival Guide. Could go either way. Thanks, Fish.
2: Always a pleasure.
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1: Applying for a job. Many of you have shared at 71010 on the text line that hundreds of jobs and not so much as a response. Now, I've speculated on the radio many, many times that the problem is not you, my friends. The problem is that little checkbox somewhere along the application process that says, are you left-handed? Are you 6 feet tall? Like, it's one little checkbox and you get filtered out of the process because you answered it honestly or whatever, and you didn't realize that that was actually one of their conditions of hiring you. Here's one of the other things that's been batted about on the internet. AI is getting in the way. AI is deciding that I'm not good enough. What does AI need to know? I still stand by the notion that it's the checkbox. I have a couple of people here that also were curious about this conversation and really wanted to dig into it. So Shelley Billinghurst is here, president of Higher Value Inc. Kim Wilkinson as well, owner of Verve Recruitment Group. That means they deal with hiring people. I'm hoping they can answer the question. And Shelley, you guys were kind of curious about similar things.
2: Yeah, absolutely. So first of all, thanks, Shane. Great to meet you. Thanks for having us on the show. I talk endlessly about talent acquisition, and a lot of what I do is work on the employer side. So we work with companies that need to hire

0: sometimes thousands of people. And the question kept coming up, you know, is AI getting in the way? Like, are companies using AI to filter me out, like right at the front end of the process? And so we thought, let's get some data around this. Like, let's do a survey. So this is just in Canada, and went out and asked the question, are you using AI to screen candidates as they apply? And what we found was pretty shocking. I went on the employer side. Kim and I joined forces because she's got over 100,000 followers on LinkedIn. And so, Kim, you went out and asked, what was the question that you asked job seekers?
1: Yeah, we went out and asked essentially that, just that. Do you believe that AI is an obstacle between you getting a job interview? So I know that's a concern of theirs, is that AI is making decisions before they're getting in front of a human being's eyes. And I mean, it was almost 100% of almost 2,000 job applicants who believed that AI absolutely was interfering with their job search in a negative way.
2: Well, we got to blame somebody, don't we? So you might as well blame the nameless computer. So what were the results then, Kim? Did you find out that this was or was not the case?
1: Well, from Shelley's poll to on the employer side, it was over 80% that of employers that said, no, we are in fact not using AI as a first line sort of screener of resumes. So there's a huge disconnect here on what's happening and what is believed to be happening for sure.
2: Okay, Shelley, so if employers are not using AI, then what's the problem?
0: So Shane, you had it right. It is screener questions. That's not AI. That's a yes, no. That is what employers are using. And so a very small percentage are using AI on the front end to screen. And those are typically very large staffing agencies.
2: Shelley, that says to me that I'm getting the wrong people coming through. This is a, we're asking the wrong questions and getting the wrong answers scenario.
0: It is true. And the systems are built that way, Shane. The real problem on the employer side is that they are now getting thousands. Some companies will get up to 1,000 people apply and they only need to fill one job. So that means 999 people are disappointed. So how do you choose? You know, at some point it just becomes looking at every fifth resume, because it's humanly impossible to look through that many applicants. It's fatiguing. And so for job seekers, you know, I think part of the problem is they've got too much to choose from. You can go and look at hundreds of jobs. You could spend your whole day online just applying for jobs. And they are, right? They're going online and just applying for anything that looks close versus, am I really qualified for this job? So there is definitely another disconnect, because employers are trying to find a way to cause a little bit of friction in the apply process, because there's no way that they, without an army of recruiters reading the resumes, there's no way you can get through it all. So the technology has made it so easy for you to apply. It's a couple clicks and you can apply. Okay, so if you get back the effort that you put in, what do you expect when all you're doing is sitting behind a screen and clicking?
2: Can you talk to my kids, by the way? That'd be great. Shelley, how are we using AI to get jobs? Are companies actually using AI? Because if they're not using it on the input, are they using it on the output?
0: So I think that's where AI can be used for good. I think, certainly sophisticated organizations like the Big Five in any industry sector, they're using AI for things like candidate, what we call, this is a term that we use, we call it candidate nurture. But it's much, Shane, it's much like a company that is looking for business and they use a client relationship management tool. When did you reach out to them? Do you keep your leads warm? So now, and they use AI for it, because there's no way you can remember the hundreds of leads that you may have. So, you know, if you think about using that exact same technology, because there's nothing new about it, but treating people like humans, treating them like, I got your resume for this role. We found somebody better who's got more direct experience. But in the meantime, we put you into a nurture campaign. And we use that to maintain communication and contact. And when a role comes up that's a closer match, using AI to say, here's all the people that have already applied. Why don't we reach out to them first? Right? Because otherwise you're in this continuous loop of advertising and are always hoping people find you versus the people that have already found you as an employer.
2: And well, with AI, you could really take that and I mean, you can tell with click-throughs on the emails to know that who's interacting with it and just even have that stat bubble up to the top. It is interesting. There's one particular stat here is that the recurring comment that I get online is, I've never heard back. And if, Shelley, you describe as treat them like humans and interact with them, I would suggest the problem also even gets solved by if there was some sort of communication after the fact that just allowed some space for failure for the person to not get the job, they would not apply for 100 jobs next time because the desperation level, the humanity part changes. Yeah. And I almost think that your solution is actually part of the solution to the volume as well.
0: Absolutely. It is something I believe the applicant tracking systems, we've created this behavioral problem where we're generating people applying to hundreds of jobs because they never hear back. So they figure it's a numbers game, right? If I send out 100 applications, I may hear back from one. That is by and large what I would blame squarely on human resources. Because 100%. HR, and it's a feature and a function that they have to intentionally turn off on their applicant tracking system is the response. They also have to actively turn off the ability for somebody to see whether or not how many times my resume has been reviewed. It's a simple feature that's existed for 20 years. So HR has gone in and turned that off on purpose.
2: That's crazy notion. I love the insight. And go ahead, Kim.
1: I think it's interesting when you say that, because I'm certain they've probably turned it off with the mentality of, we maybe don't want to close this door forever, and sending that rejection email may alienate that communication. Yeah. Where if they had it on and then followed up with what Shelley was talking about, a nurture program, it would have the opposite effect.
2: It absolutely would have the opposite effect. I agree. And people can deal with rejection, right? I would say that no answer is worse, as a communications person, no answer is worse than an answer because the brain naturally starts filling in the gaps. Yeah. And why wouldn't you build a newsletter system, especially in today's world where you can continue to interact with them, find it if they're still interested. If you're ever not interested in a job with us, that's okay. Just click this button. We'll stop emailing you. Like, why wouldn't you take advantage of that? In a world of subscriptions, why would you not have people subscribe to the notion of being a part of your team? It's fascinating. Kim Wilkinson, you can get connected with Kim at Verve Recruitment Group, and Shelley Billinghurst is at Higher Value Inc. Great work. I love this, and thank you for sharing it with me.
1: Thanks for having us.
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2: He found the fountain of youth. Tony Chapman is here. He's actually 132 years old, by the way. He doesn't look a day over 52. He does 100 push-ups a day. He's host of Chatter That Matters, the podcast. And tell us about the podcast. What's going on in the Chatter That Matters over the next couple of weeks?
19: Well, we've got Dita Loprano, who is Celine Dion's muse. We always think her husband, Rene, was the genius behind the throne. But this was a Sony executive that found the music, reinvented her, repositioned her. It really encouraged her to sing the songs that the breakout hits. And he wants to tell his story. And I think he just really feels that his story should be told. He's almost a George Martin of Celine Dion, and I think it's a powerful one. And then Bailey G, who's was born with some horrific health issues. She's in a wheelchair, and she found a singer when she was just sort of scrolling through YouTube, and they struck up an online relationship, and it changed her life in terms of realizing that there's more to life than just being a victim. And I'm going to be going out and seeing one of her performances at the Miles Nadell Community Center. And it's just interesting to see sometimes that online can provide a light as opposed to all the times that we just talk about online being nothing more than a nightmare for you. So that's just
2: That's the hook, isn't it? Right? Like the one good thing that happens and the 99 terrible things that happen. Yeah. And then you just kind of hang us. We're playing the slot machine of online social media. Tony Chapman is here, and we like to talk about marketing things. One of the biggest things we're going to see in the next year is Ozempic. I think that we're going to see an awful lot about peptides generally, which is kind of the amino acid behind it. And I'm oversimplifying it for all you science and chemistry people, but I bring it up on purpose because kind of like the diet pill that was the pseudo diet pill is become the peptides because it is so directly correlated to the actual Ozempic and generic Ozempic that we're seeing. What do you see that's landing in that bucket, Tom?
19: Well, everybody's chasing adding years to their life and life to their years. You know, we want to live longer, but we want to live healthier. And it takes a lot of effort and a lot of work unless you happen to be a society that thinks we can just find it in a pill in the bottle. I don't necessarily have to eat better, exercise more, or sleep more. If I want to lose weight, it's a pill. It's called Ozempic. Peptides is going to be my growth hormone that's going to let me defy aging and chase my fountain of youth. And what I'm most fascinated about is that we are willing to put so much hope and faith in the big pharma. And I think we're already seeing with Ozempic, and we're talking about billions of dollars of prescriptions are being written. The side effects of it could be horrific. Alleged side effects could be deadly. I mean, it eats away into your bone mass. It eats away into your muscle mass. And after you stop it, you regain the weight. You just don't have the skeleton to support you. So I guess the thing I'm fascinated with is, again, always the sense of that there's a tonic or a pill that's been around since the beginning of time that I'll take away and chase away all my problems. But when it really comes back to it, is science is certainly going to play a role in our longevity, but so is our personal commitment to doing the things that matter.
2: And that's kind of my point. I mean, you know my hippie heart well enough to know that what I worry about with it, and don't get me wrong, I am 100% tempted. I'm just going to say, like, flat out, like, if I could peel off 20 pounds quickly, that would feel so good. So I am tempted. The thing that keeps me from it is that if I allow myself to take that shortcut today and I don't hit the low that I need to hit and learn the things that I need to learn, and where it gets me, Tony, you know, you've worked hard and since, you know, you left the agency ownership and all those things to take care of yourself. And, you know, this is a personal conversation you and I have. You tell me all the time, you got to take care of yourself.
19: Yeah.
2: And I walk through the mall and you know how they have those mirrors on the pillars in a mall. And then I see my profile as I walk by. And before I had my shoulder surgery, dude, I was so fit. I was just like you. I was trying to surf and paddleboard and all the things. And I see that profile in that moment of going, oh, I need those moments. And if I take those moments away and I take the shortcut, what's the next shortcut I'm going to take? And the next one down the road. And 20 years from now, 30 years from now, am I looking back on that going, look at all the great things I did? Or is it look at all the great pills I took? I don't know. I feel like the humanity part of that is the riskiest of all the parts.
19: Yeah, I mean, this is such a powerful thought. I mean, psychologically, if we think the easy way out is a prescription, I mean, listen, pharma's done some amazing things and some of the most extraordinary drugs have been created. So this isn't a slam against big pharma. This is really against marketing and hope. I mean, this, I can understand if you're grossly overweight and Ozempic is the only way, your only path forward. I understand it.
2: Absolutely.
19: If Ozempic is your way of helping you treat your diabetes, I get it. What I don't get is how big pharma once again has found a drug like Viagra was, and that was usually to control your blood pressure. And all of a sudden you started doing Taltrix. They just turned it into a big pharma machine. And that's what I'm worried about with Ozempic. They're not being responsible. They're giving people, the vast majority of those people are taking Ozempic. If they just cut down their sugar, if they exercise more, if they slept better, if they took more care of their body, they did some yoga, they did some stretching, it might take them a year longer, but when they arrive, they'd be a year healthier. Where if you just take a pill, you might look healthier in several months. But what I think science is also saying is the side effects is you're actually having a detrimental impact on your life going forward. You might feel you look better, but what's happening inside is you might be taking a pill that doesn't really know how to discern its way from taking away fat in your system to just taking away your system.
2: Now, see, here's the catch, though, right? Is that, like you said, first of all, if it's gets you because you can't even go for a walk and peels off 100 pounds, so now you can go for a walk, then perfect. I mean, that to me sounds such a great scenario to get people to feel like they can. There's this thing in relationships online, Tony, that bounces around. It's, if they wanted to, they would, is the phrase in relationships. And I feel like that phrase is catching on in such ways that it shouldn't, because it's very toxic. Because if I thought I could, I would, is such a better phrase than if they wanted to, because it puts the blame on them. Well, if they wanted to, they would. No. It's possible that even if they had an inkling of thought that they could, they would. And I think that applies here too. Now, if it gives you the evidence that you can, great. Go for it. But boy, oh boy, the impacts of this thing. But I mean, maybe that's the future. Maybe you and I are just sitting here going, well, maybe, you know, you take a pill, you don't eat, it gives you the nourishment, whatever. And maybe that's not it. It's not how I'm going to live my life, but maybe I'm the one missing something.
19: You know, the more I look and study Mother Nature, and I'm fascinated by it. I mean, another topic for another day, but the mother tree dies. She passes her nutrients to her offspring, even if her offspring are 10 trees away. You know, the Mother Nature's figured this thing out, and anytime we try to cheat Mother Nature, add an animal to our natural habitat that's going to be a predator for something else, and then you're realizing you've completely turned the ecosystem upside down. I think the same thing happens with the human body, and I'm not pretending to be a scientist, but even peptides, you know, everybody's saying that's the next thing, that's sort of the fountain of youth pill. But the reality is it's a growth hormone that can also grow cancer cells, allegedly. Like, again, I don't know what's going on in the labs. I don't know what the data is. But my fundamental thought is, if I absolutely need this drug, I understand why to take it. But if I'm taking this drug as a shortcut, then my concern is, what am I really taking? And what else is happening to my internal habitat when I do that? Mm-hmm. So necessity, that's the drug of invention. I get it. But if it's just simply I'm 20 pounds overweight, I don't like the way I look in a mirror, I'm going to take this pill and melt it away. My concern would be I would wait some serious time to understand what are the long-term effects of something that I can digest that eats away part of my body, and to realize, is that going to be ending up in a good place or not? Because if it's what they're starting to say might be the issue, we're going to have a lot of people that might be have a few pounds off, but some of those pounds are muscles and bone.
2: Let me quote to what Tony said, adding years to your life and life to your years. That's the core decision of what do I want? Answer that question. I think you'll find your answer. Tony Chapman, Chatter That Matters, the podcast and .ca if you want to get it online. Thank you, brother.
19: All right.
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2: Three things we learned today. If I had $1 million, what would I do? Ryan would buy Beanie Babies.
36: No, I would buy a 1980s OG pair of Jordan 1, Shane.
2: Yeah. Same as Beanie Babies. $1 million. Ryan forgot he had to pay for his wedding.
36: Yeah.
2: Things are going well so far. You're going to be such a good husband.
36: Oh, I'm going to be fantastic. Yeah. As long as I can remember the core things to do. Take down the trash, help out with dinner, and pay for the wedding. I think I'm going to be okay.
2: Yeah?
36: Yeah.
2: Very good. All right. Three things we learned today. Shane Hewitt and the Night Shift on our Million Dollar Wednesday. Lindsay Broadhead was here. We were talking about security at airports with the W5 stories about bag tag switching, where someone puts your tag on their bag and you become a drug smuggler.
37: What I'm struck by, first of all, that clip is really interesting. W5 is a remarkable entity that we have in Canada, and I love that there's still media that holds everything, anything to account. So I'll start there. But also that clip is all very insightful because it's not helpful right? Because those things don't happen. In fact, so, you know, I like the idea that we can speak in the realm of truth, but let's try to keep it within the realm of
2: exaggeration
37: truth.
2: Exaggeration for emphasis,
37: yes.
2: Fine, but that is off the charts.
37: It's a little off the charts. But no, look, the only thing I really want to add to the narrative is this, is, first of all, you know, they're talking about all airports within Canada. And I think the larger airports, and certainly the largest airport in Canada, is sometimes a default brand that we can hang all things on. So let's be careful there, too. But there are tens of thousands of hundreds of thousands of people that go through the airport system every day in Canada. On heavy days at Pearson alone, there's 100,000 bags that go through the system. You know, the CEO recently spoke to that. It's a remarkable technological wonder, frankly. But airports are separate from the federal and provincial jurisdictions, including law and order, as well as any number of the different technological aspects that fall under federal jurisdiction. Airports are must align to those. They don't dictate them themselves, right? And there's consistency across the country, necessarily so here. So as listeners or viewers of shows like this, I call caution a little bit and encourage journalists alike to also point to the areas of the system where the fault is, rather than just defaulting to airports as the owners of these things. These are very serious accusations, an important story to tell, but it involves, and it should involve, law and order and the correct federal jurisdictions that actually oversee these things and are accountable to these things. That's the only way that us as viewers are ever going to have trust in the media that we are part of.
2: Lindsay Broadhead talking about the W5 investigation. It's centered on Pearson Airport. It's about bags and bag tags getting switched, turning people into drug mules. But the trouble you get in is when you get to another country. So great stuff there. Lindsay Broadhead, Shane Hewitt in the Night Shift. Three things we learned today. Also, international spying. Michelle Junot-Katsuya was here. What he would do with Chinese gifts that have arrived to make sure that they weren't spy material.
3: I would not discard them. I would actually examine them. I would like to see if there was an attempt with one device or another, with one gift or another, to a specific, given to a specific individual, to try to identify what kind of tactic or strategy was deployed. Because, you know, we could have, and it's been going around for a long period of time, just to give you an example, to receive a coin seems to be, you know, non-offensive, but actually inside the coin, we've been doing this for decades, we could put a tracking device which will identify some people. Matter of fact, not a long time ago, some defense contractor in the U.S. were caught with coins that were Canadian coins that were given to them by some individual that we suspect from Russia. But again, it's speculation. But at this point, it's to tell you how small a device can be crafted in a way that they will be able to spy, either to track some movement or lessening device in certain element. For example, in Russia many years ago, the American ambassador received a beautiful carved eagles, but in the carving eagles, there was some lessening device that the Russian intelligence were capable to listen to every conversation that the American ambassador had in his office. So it's a game that has been practiced for a long period of time. When it looks like a nice gift received, something might have been planted into it that will play tricks. So if I was a counterintelligence person responsible for that trip, I would say, give me all this. I will examine them. If there's nothing, we'll return them to you. But if there's something, we'll be capable to counter an attempt from an hostile service.
2: Spying. That doesn't make you want to be a spy, Ryan. I don't know about this.
36: There's a James Bond video game coming out in like a week, and this interview got me more excited for it, I have to be honest.
2: Michelle Jujon Katsuya on the United States leaving gifts behind when they went to China. That was the story that was online. Dr. Lee Kudla was here. Speaking of stealing things, the FBI. The FBI in 1971 was broken into. Documents were stolen. So he shared his thoughts on that, his research on that, because he teaches the conspiracies, what parts of it were true, which was a lot. The FBI trying to manipulate people to engage into politics to affect the outcome.
5: There's an infamous letter sent to Martin Luther King Jr. Now, you can go on to Wikipedia. You can see the letter itself. There's basically no argument that this happened. And it was effectively, so it was a letter written to Dr. Martin Luther King Jr. on the eve of him accepting the Nobel Peace Prize. And it was insinuating that it was written by a member of his congregation representing a lot of people who felt the same. In fact, it was not. It was written by the FBI, by an FBI agent. And the letter insinuated that if he did not kind of step down and renounce his leadership position, that his infidelity would be made public, and that his only real option at this point would be to take his own life. That's what this letter insinuated to him. Wow. And this was then later found actually in the files of, I think, the number two in the FBI. And it was written by the FBI. And this was one of the examples of how the FBI was not just surveilling, but was actively trying to manipulate the political opinions or positions of people who were doing these kinds of politics. Now, today, of course, Dr. Martin Luther King is a hero and also a hero in the United States. But in the early mid-1960s, certainly the FBI considered him a serious threat, potentially a communist asset. And that's just one of the stories. I mean, yeah, this was a surveillance program that went on for almost 20 years. It starts in 1956.
2: So when you look at American politics and accusations that an FBI director was being political, that's been happening for 50 years. So it's just so different, man. There you go. Three things we learned today. Shane Hewitt in the Night Shift. All of those conversations are available in full length on our podcast on the iHeart app and all of your favorite podcast apps.
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17: Good evening. I'm Ryan Knowles. Partly cloudy out there. 13 degrees. Your full forecast is coming up. First, your top stories. As we move deeper into a technological world, digital sovereignty has become top of mind for many here in Canada. Efforts are underway to reduce reliance on American data centers and build more in Canada amid the recent political tension with the U.S. Technology and cybersecurity analyst Ritesh Kotak says the concern is that Canadian data stored in American facilities could still fall within the reach of U.S. authorities.
19: If you take out your cell phone and you unlock it, would you be willing to give it to the person next to you and allow them to go through all your pictures, all your images, all your emails? And most people would say, no, I'm not okay with somebody getting access to my personal phone like that because it's my personal information. Then why are we okay with a foreign government having access to or potentially having access to that data?
17: The federal government and TELUS recently announced plans for a large-scale AI data center project to ensure Canada can be more self-sufficient. Meantime, a federal agency is reporting an increase in complaints about something called maple washing. Officials say it's when retailers and producers try to make their products appear to be 100% Canadian-made in order to appeal to the growing Buy Canadian movement. CTV's Abigail Beeman has more.
0: The Canadian Food Inspection Agency says complaints about maple washing are on the rise, 400 since the start of 2025 when the trade war heated up. Joey Zucran is one of the lawyers behind a yet-to-be-certified class-action lawsuit taking aim at a string of stores with examples like a maple leaf beside a can of soup that says product of USA.
1: The allegations in the lawsuit are clear that this was done to attract or touch on the sensitivity that many Canadians have shopping.
4: Of the big retailers, only Sobeys and Loblaw responded to a CTV News request by deadline. Both acknowledged some isolated incidents they say they worked quickly to fix. Loblaw companies were slapped with two of the seven fines the CFIA handed out. Abigail Beeman, CTV News, Ottawa.
17: In other news, a hospital patient in Ontario is being tested for the Ebola virus. A spokesperson for the Ontario Ministry of Health tells CTV News the person, who recently traveled to East Africa, is currently in hospital. It is unclear, though, when they came back to Canada and where they are now. The latest Ebola outbreak in Congo and Uganda has resulted in at least 134 deaths and more than 500 suspected cases. And the Department of National Defense is exploring the possibility of getting express OC Transpo buses to and from its Carling campus amid a shortage of parking spaces there. Here's CTV's Tyler Fleming.
10: Many workers call parking here a nightmare. And during that scramble, if you do park in the wrong spot...
14: I got a ticket from that D&D Carling campus and my car towed.
10: Now, an internal D&D memo obtained by CTV News suggests officials expect parking pressures to worsen this fall as more workers return to office. The memo outlines possible solutions following a meeting with city and OC Transpo officials. Ideas include express buses from key transit hubs, nearby park-and-ride lots, and discounted transit passes. The document also explores a possible sidewalk link from the future Moody LRT station to Carling campus, about a 1.5-kilometer walk.
17: DND and city staff are expected to continue talks ahead of a planned meeting between Ottawa's mayor and the Minister of Defense later this month. It's a new way to join the conversation. Have your say with the CFRA talkback button on the iHeartRadio app. From the CTV Weather Center, partly cloudy overnight, temperatures dropping to a low of 3 degrees, risk of frost. Sunny tomorrow, a high of 15. Back down to 3 degrees that evening, though. Sunny on Friday, a high of 19. That is the latest from the CTV Newsroom. I'm Ryan Knowles. Have a good evening.
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1: Shane Hewitt and the Night Shift. I'm Shane Hewitt. Thanks so much for being here. Don't forget that our show is published out on the podcast every single day when the show is done. Just Google Shane Hewitt and the Night Shift. You're going to find us right at the top of the list. It's on the iHeart app. That's easy. And it's on Spotify, Apple Music, all of the platforms. You can share them with your friends. And that would be an awesome favor for us. So don't forget, if you missed anything, it is there for you. And some of our favorite content and big full length, even longer than you hear on the radio, get published on that same feed as well. So touch the heart. It'll magically appear on your device so you can listen anytime online. Well, it looks like the Americans are taking their toys and going home. Richard Shimuka is here. Apparently, we have like a board of military folks that get together and they're like, military things. And now Trump says we're not doing that anymore. How's that, Richard Shimuka, for oversimplifying it?
2: Yeah, I mean, if I could be super blunt, I think it's not that important. It's not even Trump himself. I mean, you have to be pretty clear. It's Elbridge Colby, Undersecretary of Policy at Department of Defense. There's, I think, real questions whether or not he actually speaks for the entire U.S. government. I think he may have just been a bit of what I would call policy entrepreneur and pushed for this idea just to, you know, because he thought maybe his boss would like it. And it's not clear that I have doubts that this is some sort of concerted effort that's being undertaken by the administration in order to force Canada in some sort of grand plan. I'd be a little hesitant, skeptical to make some sort of response to it.
1: It is right before they're about to negotiate the free trade agreement. So what is the military board and is it new?
2: The Department of Defense has existed since the 1940s, and it was initially intended to be sort of a talking place for coordinating defense of our both policies on defense. It's become increasingly less important as the years have gone on, and it's really not a place where much had actually occurred, but it certainly is not as relevant as it once was, to the extent where I believe it has been meeting for at least 2 years now.
1: The accusation about the lack of spending accurate or relevant?
2: It is a real challenge because Canada didn't spend on defense for over a decade to sort of pull itself out of this ditch, right? The reality is that most of our new capability won't start arriving for another 4 years. We won't really have a much more capable military until probably 2035 or so. And the reality, that's just, there's no escaping that, right? There's certain things that can be done that can kind of help push this along a bit, but it's really not, it's really a sort of a real challenge, I think, to get it, go forward. And the concerns, I think, are valid.
1: When we look around the world, though, the perception of Canada, a lot of it has been sort of thrown about that Canada is never going to spend the money on the military, so don't plan on it. Is that truly how the world looks at us, Richard?
2: I think within the U.S. government, and I don't just mean the Trump administration, but I think there's a bipartisan view that Canada has not been a great partner. I think right now you see, just because, let's say, the Democrats are very much just anything Trump says is not is they reject that they're kind of being nice to Canada. But behind the scenes, there is a deeply ingrained view that Canada isn't spending. And there's concerns that after the Trump administration leaves, it still won't spend. Right. I think with some of our allies, I think they are waiting for Canada to actually show up with real capabilities. It's nice to say you've hit 2%. 2%'s, remember, the floor, right? That's the bare minimum you have to spend. And many countries are well past, have been well past that for a decade or more, right? So, and just reaching that isn't enough, and the level of capability that Canada actually provides is not significant. And as I said before, there's just it will take probably a decade before we actually show up with real new systems that can really contribute to security for our allies and partners internationally.
1: Are we falling into the old trap that it was before World War II, like America's mentality used to be, which was that, oh, we've got these big oceans, no one can hurt us now. And then we look around the world and we see a race. Everybody seems to be buying more submarines. Everybody's doing all this stuff. Are we still stuck in the past?
2: I think a large proportion of Canadians do not want to spend on, have, I wouldn't say they haven't wanted to spend on defense, but think that they are doing enough, right? They go to an air show or they see, you know, Canadian troops on the news and think that that's, you know, that's, we're doing our fair part, right? And the reality is that we've not been doing our fair part. We're not even close. You look at the arms race that's occurring in the Western Pacific right now, where states like South Korea, Japan, Philippines, Australia, even India are deeply concerned by the territorial aggression that's occurring with China. And they are looking for partners desperately. You are seeing, after decades of real mistrust and acrimony between Japan and South Korea, real like real efforts to sort of work together because they see the threat as it is. And Canada's ability to do anything is non-existent. We're a complete non-player when you know, many of our leaders profess us to be a international player and a middle power. We're nothing, right? We don't have any credibility whatsoever. So I think Canadians don't have any appreciation of that fact when we are supposed to be a G7 economy, when our economy is only 30% smaller than the United Kingdom. And yet we punch almost a magnitude less than what they can do.
1: That's it. That's telling. That's interesting, right? I don't know. Well, I mean, what does it take? I mean, it takes a lot to get caught up because, I mean, not only do we have to spend the 2%, but we need to get caught up for like decades.
2: Well, so NATO has a guideline by 2032 that you're supposed to have 3.5% at your core GDP spending. That's not even enough. Because if you think, I'll give an analogy. If you have a car and you've just not done any maintenance on it, no oil, no brakes, no nothing for, you know, a decade, let's say, you have to catch up, right? And that's kind of where the Canadian Armed Forces and the Canadian military is. The recent announcement is about the snowbirds. That is a product of not having a pilot training system, delaying on procuring the F-35 to the extent where a large proportion of pilots said, I'm done with this. I don't want to fly an aircraft that's 50 years old. And if you're even considering giving me another aircraft like the Gripen, I know where your priorities lie. I know there's only really one aircraft that's going to allow me to do my job correctly. And that's, you know, that thinking is replicated across every single segment of the Canadian Armed Forces. You think about our frigates, which are basically on their last legs. Our army doesn't really have air defense. When we watch day after day what goes on in Ukraine, where drones are basically eliminating half of the Russian army, right? And Canada does not have an effective system to even counter that. And so it will take more than a decade to bring back the Canadian Forces to having some sort of level of standing that makes them a realistic military force. Again, the big reason why I think Canadians are willing to spend on defense now is because they hear some rhetoric, empty rhetoric, by the Trump administration about 51st state and stuff like that. And I really have to wonder, after he leaves, are they really going to be willing to spend more, despite the fact that the international situation is probably worse, like really much more dangerous than before? I don't know. And it really concerns me.
1: Richard Shimuka, it's grounding, and I always appreciate the insight and conversation, my friend. Thank you very much.
2: Thanks for having me.
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1: How much do you tip? My rule is if I'm standing up, probably not tipping. If I'm standing up to get my food and if I'm standing up to pay, there's probably not a tip coming your way. Ooh, I didn't mean for that to rhyme, but it kind of works. Wayne Smith is here, and depending on Wayne's performance, he may or may not get 5%, 10%, or even 20% as a tip. We'll see how this goes. He's director of the Institute for Hospitality and Tourism Research and professor at Ted Rogers School of Hospitality and Tourism Management. Wayne, we want everyone to make money when they deserve it. Don't think people want to give money away when they don't.
2: Exactly. And the thing about tipping is there's a real pay equity issue here. You know, people should get paid based on their performance, not based on what someone thinks they should be able to get paid.
1: Ah, that's actually a really good point. Okay, so we all have agreements in society of a wage. And then if somebody wants to, in their agreement, make a little extra for a little extra good service, to me, it seems really terrible that the assumption is that the clients will pay the extra wages that I don't have to pay. Now, I do understand that restaurants are in a tough place right now, without a doubt. I'm not glossing over that fact, but it becomes pretty problematic when the default is give me money, versus I'm going to work hard to earn a little extra from you, you know?
2: Well, the thing about it is there's a couple of things that make it really weird. One is, okay, if I'm working at Waffle House versus I'm working at the Keg, is the work really that different?
1: Yeah.
2: So I'm bringing out food to a table. I'm taking the order. I'm doing everything very similarly, right? You know, here's another example. If you go into a clothing store and someone helps you find a piece of clothing, helps you find your size and spends 20 minutes with you, we don't think about tipping them. Or we go to Home Depot or pick your hardware store choice. I once had a person who sat there and

0: explained to me 20 minutes how to fix some plumbing in my house. That probably saved me $500 of a plumber, right? Never thought about tipping him, but yet they're getting basically the same wage as the server's getting. Mm-hmm. So this is where there's a real, you know, in given the history of tipping that was coming out of Reconstruction, tipping has typically been used to pay minorities groups less. It's been used as an excuse to do that. Do we really want to perpetuate a really bad habit, you know, and a bad ideal? And yes, some people make more by tipping, but there's a whole bunch of people in society, if you look at the history of tipping, that were held back by society because of that system.
1: Mm. Yeah, the history of it, where it comes from, is not all pretty, is it? There's no doubt about it. There are places that we've learned this week that, you know, don't even get a wage, and all they do is work for sort of tips, would be the commission, if you will, of all of it. How do we talk about tipping in a positive way, Wayne, that brings it back into a new agreement, if you will? I mean, because if it's optional to expectational, that's kind of the way it was optional and expectational was the thing. Then how do we talk about it in a way to make it be optional again, but make it be a source of pride, make it be a source of, you know, I am in a place today where I can give this person a little bit extra because they did a fantastic job and I was grateful. So how do we create that positively for everybody who goes to these restaurants?
0: Well, a couple of the ideas. One of the ideas I've heard, and we're actually seeing it getting it beta tested right now, is you can walk into a restaurant, and you remember how we used to have smoking and non-smoking sections?
1: Mm-hmm.
0: But you're now getting a place where you could have tipping and non-tipping sections.
1: No way.
0: So if you choose the non-tipping section, exactly like you did with the lead, if you don't want to tip, you go in, you scan it on the QR code, you go pick up your food from a thing and bring it back to your table, and there's no tip expected. Or you can choose the tipping section, and you get to go through the normal service. So, you know, if I'm on a date, I'm probably picking the tipping section, right? Especially if I want a second date. But if I'm going in for a quick lunch, you know, I may choose the non-tipping section. And I think what we got to do is you're going to see service get more and more delineated by, if you're using the technology, it's going to be a lot less tipping than if you're having that human component to it. And I think when there's a choice, it makes it a lot better. Makes it a lot better for the consumer.
1: Yeah, yeah. I still struggle because there's two people. You know, there's still people just doing the job. We're still got the expectation part versus the optional part. So it's not perfect, but it seems like a pretty cool idea. You want to talk about gift cards and coupons, because gift cards and coupons is another way that we change the standard of tipping.
0: Well, and once again, when we're talking about this idea of. One of the things that drives me nuts with the technology, and I think this will drive everyone nuts, is that they now add the tip after tax.
1: Mm-hmm.
0: So if you're paying, and also for credit cards, there are places that are now taking the, if you tip by credit card, they're taking the credit card fee off the tip.
1: Mm-hmm.
0: So what would be the equivalent? So the business is paying for it, so they're going to take the credit card fee on, so you're not, that whole tip's not going to the server.
1: Right.
0: And then when we get into gift coupons, so do you tip on, the coupon question's always been, do I tip on the price I actually paid or the price I would have paid?
1: Yeah, well, that's just it, is the price you would have paid. Some people say you have a $100 gift card, and you, that was the gift, and then you go in and you have $120 in dinner for you and your friend, and then do you tip on the $20 or do you tip on the $120? Some people don't agree with that.
0: Well, and the thing about tipping is that psychologically, most people tip the same amount no matter what. So if you think about a normal, your business interactions, most business interactions were, okay, they did exactly what I told them to do, they paid, and I forgot I did it 15 minutes afterwards, right?
1: Mm-hmm.
0: And in the vast, that is the vast majority of our cases. You know, if you think, there'll be some really extremely good, some really extremely bad, but most of them are, okay, it was good. I got what I paid for, life is good, we'll move on, and I forget I did it 20 minutes later, you know? And if you think about that kind of experience, when we get into tipping, everyone ends up tipping what they tip anyway. So if you're a 20% person, you're a 20% person. If you're a 15% person, you're a 15% person. This whole idea of I tip based on your performance usually only ever works at the very extremes.
1: Mm-hmm.
0: So vast majority of the time, people are going to tip what they're going to tip anyway. It can be mediocre to very good, but they'll tip the exact same because that's what they tip.
1: Yeah.
0: It would take something being extraordinary, where they do something way out of their way to do something to get more, or they have to be tremendously bad to not get the tip.
1: On the text line, I get text messages saying, you should tip. You should help those people out. And I always push back on that because I say, who's to say that that person that's working that service job, maybe they love it. Maybe during the day they do stock trading. Maybe they're rich. They just love working service. That's actually true. In fact, if you look at statistics on millionaires, millionaires are not the kind of careers always that you think they are. Teachers, servers become millionaires because they're generally good with their money. And so for us to walk into a coffee shop or whatever and order a coffee and think that that we need to tip that person because they're hard up in life, that like it is such an egotistical thing to think. It's a really great moment when you can give a tip to somebody and be able to say, thank you for doing this for me today. And I think we've lost that magic.
0: And I would argue that most servers, given the nature of dealing with the public on a regular basis, a thank you is meaningful.
1: You might be onto something there because you know the valet tip.
0: Exactly.
1: The valet tip, you generally have to hand them $10 or whatever and shake their hand or whatever and say, you know, park it at the front or whatever rich people say. But you have to look them in the eye. And it was a bit of an agreement, right? Of thank you very much for the good service today. And I think that if we changed how we did it and we started actually tipping and looking them in the eye and saying thank you, I think it would change everything.
0: A simple thank you. People say thank you to the bus driver getting off the bus. We say thank you for all kinds of things in Canada. This should be one more thing, though. Just common courtesy. If someone's service is a mindset, this is what people don't understand. You either love to serve or you don't love to serve. You know, and I'm in a profession like that, too. You know, if you're doing it for a paycheck, it's very, very different than someone who does it because it's their passion and they're a zealot for it and they believe in education. Yeah. You know, so you can really see the difference in those mindsets.
1: Wayne Smith, PhD, Institute of Hospitality Tourism Research. He's the director there in Ted Rogers School of Hospitality and Tourism Management. Remember, hospitality is not only a career, it's actually an experience. And we can't lose that part. Thank you, Wayne.
0: Yep. I always say the heart of hospitality, it's the people.
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1: Matt Gurney, Mr. Sunshine, joins us now for conversation about Canada-US deals and cancellations. Read theline.ca if you want to get Matt's particular article on this specific topic. Matt, maybe you can probably summarize it better than I can. Aside from taking their toys and going home, just as Canada's about to renegotiate a trade agreement, it would appear defense is off the table in partnership with Canada.
2: Partially. So what was announced, yesterday while most Canadians were off, is that the United States is, and I quote, pausing its involvement in the Permanent Joint Board of Defense. This is something 99.9% of Canadians have not heard of, but it goes all the way back to 1940. It is a committee of Canadian and American senior officials that would meet to discuss mutual concerns, strategies, shared priorities, et cetera, et cetera, for defending North America. And the United States has not actually, we haven't convened one of these meetings since Mr. Trump was reelected to his second term. And then the United States announced Monday that it was pausing its involvement. And they said explicitly they were pausing their involvement because Canada hasn't lived up to its end of the bargain on defense spending. The problem, and I know Canadians hate hearing this, the problem is that that's correct. It's fundamentally true. Now, I'm not saying pulling out of the defense board was a good idea. I'll talk about that in a minute. I actually don't think it's that big of a deal at all. But in terms of what the Americans are saying, they're right. We have made commitments over and over and over the years, and we have failed to live up to them. We have allowed our military capabilities to atrophy. And that's not Donald Trump's fault. We did that to ourselves. Those were choices we made. We're just getting called out on it. Obama called us out on it. Biden called us out on it. George W. Bush called us out on it. This is not new. All that's changed is that Trump is ruthless and relentless enough to twist the knife. The other guys weren't. So why are the Americans doing this? I think it's obvious. I think they are unhappy with our defense spending. I don't think they're lying about that. But I think the bigger issue is that we've got trade talks coming up. The CUSMA agreement is due for renegotiation in only 6 weeks. And I think we are getting out of the deal. I think this is the beginning of the American pressure campaign against us. And by the way, not for nothing, but you might have seen this over the weekend. The Americans also hit us with mushroom tariffs. A small tariff on...
1: I was hallucinating, I guess. I didn't recognize that was a thing.
2: No, our agricultural industry, particularly our mushroom farmers, have been tariffed by the United States. So we got agricultural tariffs. We've got a defense agreement being put on pause. This is all bargaining, Shane. This is the Americans putting the screws to us so they can try to squeeze a good deal out of us. I don't think it's going to work, but I think it's what they're trying.
1: Oh, absolutely. I would agree. It is interesting that I didn't know you could pause a permanent agreement, but apparently not so permanent, this agreement. You can read the entire article, by the way. Readtheline.ca. Matt Gurney, watch out, Canada. Trump is about to start softening us up. And this is where I always worry about talking about it, Matt. I like the perspective you've taken on, like, hey, Canada, by the way, like, this is a thing that we have continually let others down on. But at the same time, the more that we bring it to life, we just feed into everything that they're going to do and what they want to do, which is make it public fodder in Canada. And then at the same time, if we don't talk about it and go, well, by the way, like, we actually need to be better here, then it's never going to change anyway, because it hasn't so far. So welcome to being backed in a corner. And when you're backed into a corner, that seems like a great place to start negotiating from.
2: I think what we're dealing with here on a national scale is a very basic question of human psychology. And I think what we're looking at here is what happens when someone you strongly dislike and you think is a scumbag makes a good point. And I am no fan of Mr. Trump. I think I am very much in line with most Canadians on my opinions of that man. But occasionally what he says about us is true. Some of what he says about us is complete BS. Some of it's wrong or deranged or made up. Some of it's exaggerated. Some of it is accurate. And this part is accurate. And one of the things Canadians aren't good at and we're going to have to get better at it, is learning to be honest, at least with ourselves, about criticisms, even if we can't stand the guy making the criticism. The Trump administration is accurate about our defense. And everyone in a position of power in Canada who's knowledgeable of this will admit that. They will admit it reluctantly, or they'll spin it and dress it up in fancy language. But there's no one who actually denies that we have fallen asleep at the switch.
1: Yeah.
2: Or, we want to mix the metaphor, fell down at the job.
1: Yeah. Yeah, I think so that's
2: Are we going to take what Trump says at face value and listen because he's right this time, or are we going to ignore him because he's Trump?
1: Well, I don't know. I think that you said, what do you do when someone you don't like makes a good point? Not liking somebody is distinctly not the same as listening and learning, right? Like, you don't have to like somebody. You don't have to have that neighbor down the street, Matt, that you find frankly abrasive and difficult, or a complainer, or whatever they might be, overly nice and polite. You might not like them for whatever reason, but that doesn't mean you can't learn something from them, right? And that's not manipulative. Anything. And I think that you're right. Canadians 100% need to listen very, very carefully. I don't like Donald Trump's character and the way he carries himself. But if Canadians don't sit back and realize that this guy is five steps ahead in the way he plans things and the way things go, the people he surrounds himself with lay these things out. They're probably always cooking in his brain. And then he says wild things off the hop to get attention. He knows how to do that. We'd be crazy to ignore it. You'd be crazy to ignore that neighbor down the street. Because you just need to listen to what they have to say. You still don't have to like them.
2: I think one of the, maybe, I might be optimistic.
1: No, guy, wait, whoa, whoa. Easy.
2: One of the things that might help Canadians realize how badly we've screwed up on this file is to remind them that it's also the Europeans who are looking at us like we're idiots. Mm. And one of the most interesting stories, and it got leaked, I don't remember which one it was, but the last couple of years, the United States has had a series of big military data leaks, like people have walked out with thumb drives full of interesting info. So it was actually, it was an American leak, but it was about Canada. Some American leaked a huge number of classified U.S. documents, and some of them were documents discussing Allied meetings. And one of the meetings that was being discussed in this Allied document was American and European officials ganging up on the former prime minister and basically saying, what the hell is wrong with you guys? Where are you? Why are you such deadbeats at this? And the former prime minister basically shrugged and goes, yeah, I'm going to say in public that we'll hit the 2% goal, right. but we're not. And he says, and we never will. He said, there's simply no domestic appetite in Canada for that degree of defense spending. And I know that, and I can't change that. So I'm going to promise and promise and promise that I will, but I won't. And that's what he said behind closed doors. And the allies, Europeans and Americans alike, were unhappy with that. And it made it into a memo. And the memo eventually got leaked, I think, to the Washington Post. You know, we didn't have to make that decision.
1: No.
2: We could have made other decisions. And based on the state the world is in today, I think probably most of us wish we had. Polling shows rapidly growing support for defense spending in Canada. And I'm not too much of a nice guy, Shane. I'm willing to be the jerk, and I'm going to go out. I'm going to say, welcome to the party, you idiots. I've been saying this for decades. Yeah. I told you so.
1: I agree with you. I don't think you're a jerk, though. I think that we're listening to the guy that we should be listening to when it comes to this conversation. Fascinating, isn't it, though? Remember after the First World War when the United States thought they were untouchable because of the oceans around them? And then all of a sudden, the Second World War, they weren't so untouchable. And things changed really quick. Canada still thinks we're untouchable because we've got the oceans around us. And I'm glad to see it starting to slowly change. All right, so get involved with The Line. Readtheline.ca is where you go to get connected with Matt and his friends. And the particular article, Matt Gurney, Watch Out Canada, Trump is about to start softening us up, is worth it. You can subscribe to it, and they'll automatically send you emails to it.

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1: Uncle Bob's Bits, Bob Addison in Surrey, BC, here to talk about his excitement around the World Cup and all of the footy.
2: Listen, we're less than the first match is a month ago yesterday in Mexico at Azteca between the Mexicans and South Africa. And like, this is one of the greatest, some people think it's bigger than the Olympics. I don't know about that, just because it's focused, hyper-focused on one sport, obviously.
1: Pretty popular sport, though.
2: Oh, billions play it. It's the easiest game to play. You can play with a scrumpled up piece of paper. I mean, you can tie a bunch of socks together. Like, all you need is something round and feet. And they don't need to have shoes on. Like, it doesn't matter. Like, we have two little mini balls in our house. One is actually a replica of the World Cup ball, and one's a replica of the Euro 24 soccer ball, because all these events have these special technology balls that are made. And my son literally cannot walk by through the dining room or the living room without kicking one of these balls around, doing keep me ups, passing them against the couch. I mean, it's the beautiful game, as some say.
1: Some say.
2: I'm a fan. Like, I'm a huge fan. I went to the Euro in 2024 in Germany. I'm really excited for the next World Cup. It's the 100th anniversary, and I want to, in 2030, I want to go to Spain and Portugal.
1: That would be cool.
2: To see some of that. But literally, it's a 30-minute drive from my house, and I can't get tickets. I'm not going to pay the ridiculous ticket prices right now. And unfortunately, I don't get TSN in my cable package, so I have no idea how much they've been promoting this. I know there's probably a promo every ad break. So, but it's just all the BS that's gone on around it, Shane. It's, I would call it disheartening.
1: Yeah, I know. I mean, TSN's still very focused on the Habs and basketball stuff, so because they carry that too. So yeah. I think that it's been, I think there's some excitement there. I mean, I get the cost of things. I mean, what are you seeing for tickets? Because we're conversations about concert tickets not being sold. Are these tickets not being sold too?
2: People are waiting now. They've realized that they've had these exclusive, quote unquote, windows to buy tickets, and the prices haven't gone down. In fact, in most cases, they've gone up. I think, like, I want to see it. I have two games in this World Cup, and they're knockout games, games that matter, not like the group stage, which those games matter to get to the knockout stage. But both of my games are in Seattle. One on Canada Day is a round of 32 game, and 5 days later in Seattle again, I have a round of 16 game. So those are excellent. I'm part of the Canadian supporters, Canada Red. So I paid $50 last September. So they also have some exclusive drops for games. And they had opportunity to buy a ticket in Vancouver for one of the group stage games. And the cheapest ticket was $777.
1: For one seat?
2: For one.
1: For soccer.
2: Well, I don't want your bias about the beautiful game to come through, but it just did in glowing. Yes, for soccer.
1: Huh.
2: Like, I paid, for a knockout game, I paid $800 each for tickets. In Seattle.
1: On purpose? Like?
2: Yes, I tried to pay that much. Yes.
1: Hmm. You know they only score like one or two goals.
2: It is, but it's all, having been at the Euro for the first time, I was in Germany for the semifinal in München in Munich for Spain and France. It's one of the greatest sporting events I've ever been to.
1: Really, eh?
2: It was mind-blowing. But then you got the FIFA president, Gianni Infantino. He's he wanted, this came out last month, he wanted to be treated like the Pope.
1: Like actually?
2: He literally wanted to have his motorcade stop traffic from the airport to downtown Vancouver, like what the Pope would get if he visited our city again.
1: Why?
2: Because he thinks of he's making Sepp Blatter look like an angel, the previous FIFA president, who really? Was corrupt beyond all means. But yeah, this is how he wants to be treated. He wants to be treated like a demigod.
1: What is it with soccer bosses? Because this is a story that's gone on forever.
2: Oh, the easy answer is just the popularity of the game and how huge and immense it is. But the amount of money spent on this game and this tournament, like we still haven't got an answer yet about how much security is out here. Mm-hmm. Like we still won't know until probably the end. And, the provincial government's trying to get the feds to buck up, which I believe they have now, but it's going to be huge. Like the security for the Olympics here was, well over $1 billion.
1: Uh-huh.
2: Like, it's crazy.
1: How many games will be played in Vancouver?
2: That's a good... Vancouver will play 7. There will be 7 in Vancouver. There's... If Canada stays in the game... If Canada wins, it's fairly easy group. They could be here to the round of 16. So there's 3 group stage games. I think there's 7 in total in Vancouver.
1: Wow.
2: That's it. And I think there's 6 in Toronto, but only 1 Canada game in Toronto.
1: And then Seattle has?
2: Seattle, I believe, is at 6, too, because they're hosting a group stage. And by the way, the whole American part of the games, all the American, they're trying to keep the American team over on the West Coast out of all the East Coast media and stuff. So if the Americans do well, they could be in Seattle until the round of 16, which I have 3 tickets to that game. And if the Americans earn it, I'm selling those tickets to get a nice vacation.
1: Wow. So, I guess I want to go to a proper soccer match, but I'm learning that I think I just want to go to like some equivalent of a junior hockey league soccer team in Europe somewhere and go to one of those, you know?
2: Well, I mean, yeah. Like, just go see Atletico Ottawa. Like, yeah. Go see their Canadian Premier League team. Like, they had that famous snow game last year.
1: Yeah.
2: I mean, you're not going to get that at least until September out there. Yeah, there you go. Yeah. But I mean, yeah, go see that. I mean, I think they play in too big of a stadium there. But yeah. I'm hoping I get hyped in the next 4 weeks, Shane. But I'm kind of meh right now.
1: All high energy reporting and a lot of meh from Uncle Bob in Surrey, BC. All things soccer for the next few weeks, I would imagine. Bobo, thank you.
2: Sorry.
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4: It just felt like a kick in the stomach when I was diagnosed.
11: Not just genetics, the new links between the disease and geography.
12: Have a better understanding of where resources are really needed.
11: Breaking down the rural-urban divide. 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
13: We are not open for business to organized crime.
11: What police found and how much it's worth. And are you really buying Canadian?
14: I try to get Canadian.
11: We'll tell you how maple washing has left consumers paying the price for some grocery stores tapping into patriotic pride.
15: Don't lie about the labels. That bothers me.
16: CTV National News with Omar Sachedina.
11: Good evening. A sobering new snapshot tonight on access to breast cancer treatment in this country and how your chances of survival very much depend on where you live. The disease, which represents about 26% of all new cancer cases, is the most common cancer among Canadian women. And during their lifetimes, one in eight will develop it. CTV's Genevieve Beauchemin reveals which regions are most at risk.
14: Patricia Russell calls Brampton, Ontario, home. And she's survived breast cancer twice, two diagnoses 13 years apart.
4: It just felt like a kick in the stomach when I was diagnosed. It was a very, it was a high time in my life. And the doctor told me that you have the bad kind.
14: It's triple negative, an aggressive subtype. She says she received excellent care. A new study found geography tells the story when it comes to breast cancer risk, mortality, and experts say care. Statistics Canada found the incidence of breast cancer is highest in rural regions of Quebec, Ontario, and the prairies, but also in some urban centers with large immigrant and racialized populations. In contrast, fewer women face a diagnosis in large metropolitan centers like Montreal, Toronto, and Vancouver, as well as in northern and remote regions.
12: Having access to data like this is really just so crucial for decision makers and policy makers to have a better understanding of where resources are really needed.
14: The study also found where you live impacts the risk of dying from breast cancer differently. It's highest in rural eastern regions, lowest in large urban centers where there's better access to treatment and follow-up care. Russell is now doing well and a tireless advocate helping other women through a support group.
4: I'm very aware and I'm very conscious and passionate about educating, especially women in the Black community, because we tend to not take care of ourselves the way that we need to.
14: She's also pushing for removing as many barriers to care as possible, no matter where home is. Genevieve Beauchemin, CTV News, Montreal.
11: In Ontario, one person is in hospital and being tested for Ebola and other infectious diseases after recently returning from East Africa, which is grappling with an Ebola outbreak.
17: Global Affairs Canada is not aware of any Canadians affected by the Ebola virus outbreak in the DRC or Uganda. Consular officials are standing ready to provide assistance to those who are requesting it.
11: Currently, no confirmed cases in Canada. The WHO says a potential vaccine is at least 6 months away. The outbreak has led to 139 deaths and more than 600 suspected cases. An unprecedented drug bust to tell you about in Manitoba tonight, leading to dozens of arrests in a multi-province investigation. CTV's Alex Karpa on the value of the illicit material and how it ended up in Canada.
18: Police are calling it the largest drug bust in Manitoba history. More than 500 kilograms of illicit drugs, including meth and cocaine, were seized with an estimated street value of over $37 million. Police also seized 14 firearms, 7 vehicles, roughly $825,000 in cash, and 1.35 million illicit cigarettes.
13: Organized crime will not operate unchecked in this province, and we are not open for business to organized crime.
18: Police say 33 people have been arrested and were collectively charged with 174 drug trafficking related offenses.
19: The organization exerted significant influence over the distribution of illicit drugs across Manitoba and other provinces.
18: Investigators say the drugs were imported into Canada through commercial transport vehicles before being stored mainly in Alberta and Ontario. From there, police allege the drugs were moved into Manitoba through mail and courier services, commercial transport trucks, and private vehicles outfitted with hidden compartments.
19: The objective was not only to disrupt and dismantle these networks, but also to gather intelligence and evidence relating to the higher-level members of the organization.
18: The two-year investigation involved several police agencies throughout three different provinces. Advocates say this seizure will have a significant impact on the drug trade.
20: That's a lot of drugs that aren't going to be sold on the streets. You know, so that's going to save lives. It reduces crime.
18: Police are currently seeking two additional individuals from Brantford, Ontario, who have warrants issued for their arrest. Alex Garber, CTV News, Winnipeg.
11: Organized crime groups are targeting people with access to your luggage at Canada's largest airport. Here's what W5's Avery Haynes uncovered in an exclusive investigation.
21: When you go to the airport, you know the drill. Body scans, x-rays, and searches of your carry-on. But whistleblowers warn security needs to be tightened for the employees who have access to your bags and airplanes.
22: I've been checked up once in 20 years leaving, so if somebody gets a hold of something, they're gone with it.
21: Charles is a ramp worker at Pearson. He has a joke you might not find funny.
22: We say, yeah, you can walk out carrying a cruise missile, and nobody would even stop you.
21: Through court documents and police sources, we've identified a United Nations of organized crime groups operating at Pearson, using some airport workers to move drugs off planes and onto Toronto streets. Dieter Boheim is a retired police inspector who was also part of Toronto's airport intelligence unit.
23: People that work at the airport, there is corruption involved in getting the cocaine into Canadian borders.
21: The Canadian Air Transport Security Authority, CATSA, says screening employees leaving work is not part of their mandate, that screening happens at entry points. But we've identified issues there as well. We've documented at least 16 cases in the past year where corrupt employees have been able to get bags of drugs into secure areas at Pearson and then swap bag tags from innocent passengers.
24: What I don't understand is how they get it in.
21: Yan and Charlene in Winnipeg were detained at Pearson when a bag with 33 kilos of marijuana was discovered with Yan's tag attached to it.
25: These suitcases were huge. How would, like, a baggage handler get suitcases into the back? Because don't they go through security?
21: Yan was eventually released after showing this home surveillance video to prove the bag he checked looked nothing like the bag filled with drugs. Retired RCMP investigator Ulysses Botello worked for a unit called SIBS, the Security Intelligence Background Section. It was his job to weed out corrupt airport workers.
26: How big of a problem do you think corruption is at Canadian airports?
27: It's huge. And if we're unable to dampen that component that is facilitating organized crime, we're in big trouble.
21: In the last year, six ramp and baggage workers at Pearson have been arrested on bag tag switching charges. Avery Haynes, CTV News, Toronto.
11: The U.S. Department of Justice has filed an indictment against former Cuban President Raul Castro over a fatal attack on two planes in 1996.
28: Charging Raul Castro and several others with conspiracy to kill U.S. nationals.
11: Five co-defendants and the 94-year-old younger brother of Fidel Castro are also charged with the destruction of an aircraft and four additional counts of murder. 30 years ago, Cuban military jets shot down two civilian planes operated by Cuban exiles. Four people were killed. Raul Castro was the Armed Forces Minister at the time. The charges come as the U.S. ramps up pressure on Cuba, even threatening military action. Growing security fears over the police use of Chinese-made drones during highly sensitive operations are prompting Ontario to crack down. Here's CTV's Adrian Gobriel.
29: They're a vital eye in the sky being used in active police investigations across Canada.
30: So this drone here weighs, I don't know, like 7 pounds.
29: Though all drones manufactured by Chinese companies are now grounded and banned from use during highly sensitive Ontario provincial police operations to guard against what the province calls bad actors.
31: Growing concern that
0: Chinese national intelligence laws will basically allow their government to have access to potentially use or weaponize, if you will, different types of electronics for espionage purposes.
29: This release by the Ontario government outlines that under current Chinese law, companies incorporated by China may be required to disclose data, even if that data is stored outside of the country. This raises security concerns about Chinese-made drones, which could possibly access or store sensitive information. It's a worry that has led to similar steps being taken in both the U.S. and the U.K.
0: So you can potentially embed an awful lot of basically spy malware across these different types of technologies.
29: Some global security researchers believe other electronics developed and manufactured by Chinese companies should also be looked at closely.
0: Laptops, cell phones, tablets, these are all potential pieces of technology that are vulnerable.
29: While not currently deemed a risk by the federal government, there are those who believe the 49,000 Chinese-built electric vehicles destined for the Canadian market this year also need to be scrutinized.
1: As for Chinese drones, the Ontario government says their usage will be phased out by each provincial agency and replaced in part by ones made by Canadian companies. Adrian Gobriel, CTV News, Toronto.
11: Prime Minister Carney has condemned Israel over the handling of activists detained on a Gaza-bound flotilla, calling the abominable treatment of civilians aboard the flotilla unacceptable. He also cited video of Israel's national security minister taunting activists who were forced to kneel on the ground in rows with their hands tied behind their backs. Israel's prime minister said the minister's actions are, quote, not in line with Israel's values and norms. Canada, along with several EU countries, summoned Israeli ambassadors over the treatment.
17: What we've seen, including the video shared by Itamar Ben-Gvir, is deeply troubling.
11: The activists were part of a flotilla headed to Gaza on Monday to deliver aid when they were intercepted by Israeli forces. The group behind the flotilla says 12 Canadians were detained. A face-to-face between the Prime Minister today and the BC Premier, who has been critical of the agreement signed last week between the federal government and the Premier of Alberta that could see pipeline construction start next year. CTV's senior political correspondent Michael Couture on the tone and the takeaways of today's encounter.
2: The Prime Minister is a friend to British Columbia.
3: BC's Premier struck a friendly tone standing next to Prime Minister Mark Carney. It came a day after David Eby said Canada won't work if separatist premiers get all the attention. A reference to Alberta and Ottawa moving forward on the plan for a pipeline to the West Coast.
2: Developing our economy has to go hand in hand with environmental protection for the next generation, including the North Coast tanker ban.
3: Carney pointed out one-third of the projects identified as in the national interest are in BC. He also told the Vancouver Board of Trade he's looking for partners, not pushback.
5: We don't want to hear what people are against. We want to hear what they're for. And if you're for something, we will get behind you.
3: Carney's challenge is to sell that message while balancing the competing interests of each province.
6: I think what he's doing is he's saying, look, we are going to establish rules that will propel forward major projects, create jobs, and generate benefits for each province, for each part of the country.
3: Part of that balance includes working with provinces like Saskatchewan to apply the industrial carbon tax, which Premier Scott Moe is seemingly open to discussing.
7: To see if we can come to some type of an agreement that works for industry and doesn't impact negatively the industries that are creating jobs and making investments just like this in this province.
3: Carney and Eby have agreed to start negotiations on BC's economic priorities. However, the Prime Minister also told that Vancouver business crowd, if things get stalled there, his government will spend time in the rest of the country because they need to move forward. Omar.
11: All right, Mike, thanks. A new twist tonight in Alberta's growing separation debate. A premature press release by the ruling United Conservative Party has stalled the decision on a pro-Canada petition.
8: As a citizen, I am insulted, and I think the 400-some thousand Albertans who signed this petition, frankly, and the separatist petition, should be insulted too, because this was just a theater.
11: A bipartisan committee met today to decide the future of the Forever Canadian petition. But even before they finished debating it, a release announced that the question of whether Albertans want to remain in Canada would go to a referendum this fall. The committee meeting ended without a vote, so no recommendation was made. A UCP minister says this does not change Premier Danielle Smith's plans for a televised primetime address tomorrow. This comes as two senior ministers in the province holding the finance and hospital portfolios announced they are stepping down ahead of an expected cabinet shuffle tomorrow. And a historic first in the Professional Women's Hockey League with a Canadian champion crowned.
4: Abby Rock pulls it out, shorthanded. Rock end to end, all the way to the backhand. What a goal!
11: The Montreal Victoire captured their first Walter Cup, dominating the Ottawa Charge 4-0 in Ottawa. And Ottawa is where we find CTV's Annie Bergeron-Oliver. Annie, I'm sure heartbreak for fans close to you, but jubilation in Montreal.
9: That's right, Omar. This wasn't the outcome that Ottawa Charge fans were hoping for. A loss in the Walter Cup Finals 2 years in a row. But the fans say they're extremely proud of this team and they can't wait to see where the Ottawa Charge go. The fans in this building tonight, 13,000 of them nearly, giving Montreal a standing ovation as they passed around the Walter Cup. As you mentioned, this is the first time a Canadian team has ever won the Walter Cup. And that meant a lot to the people here. Montreal won tonight with a commanding lead 4-0, a great close game, and now their captain Poulin, who's a world champion, Olympic champion, can call herself a Walter Cup champion and MVP, Omar.
11: Yeah, pretty quiet behind you there, I see, Annie, but probably a different scene in Montreal. Thrilling.
9: Electric, too.
11: For that city. Annie, thank you so much. Appreciate it. Coming up.
10: I try to get Canadian.
12: It's not right. I want to know where it's coming from.
11: What's driving the deceptive marketing tactic of maple washing?
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7: Complaints are rising over grocery stores stretching the truth using a tactic known as maple washing. CTV's Abigail Beeman explains.
8: But do you tend to look for origin on what you buy?
9: Yes, I do.
10: I try to get Canadian.
11: Trade tensions with the U.S. have many shoppers looking to buy Canadian, and they aren't happy about maple washing, the idea of marketing a product as Canadian when it may not be.
12: It's not fair. It's not right. I want to know where it's coming from.
13: People are trying to sort of vote with their dollars when it comes to what they want international policy to be.
11: The Canadian Food Inspection Agency says complaints are on the rise, 400 since early 2025 when the U.S. trade war heated up.
14: We need stronger penalties. We need greater enforcement as well. Some kind of a certification mechanism would help.
15: Not all products at Canadian grocery stores are even required to have their country of origin listed. There's no official logo for Made in Canada, and according to the CFIA's own website, a maple leaf on a product doesn't necessarily mean it's Canadian.
16: Classic situations of false representations or misleading advertising.
11: Joey Zucran is one of the lawyers behind a yet-to-be-certified class action lawsuit taking aim at a string of stores with examples like a maple leaf beside a can of soup that says product of USA and tomatoes advertised as a product of Canada when the package says product of Mexico.
16: The allegations in the lawsuit are clear that this was done to attract or touch on the sensitivity that many Canadians have shopping, especially in these times.
15: Of the big retailers, only Sobeys and Loblaw responded to a CTV News request by deadline. Both acknowledged some isolated incidents. They say they worked quickly to fix. Loblaw companies were slapped with two of the seven fines the CFIA handed out. Omar?
7: All right, Abigail, thank you. Still ahead. The hefty price tag and potential payoff of Canada hosting the World Cup.
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3: A $1 billion bill is heading Canada's way for the World Cup. CTV's Andrew Johnson on how that stacks up against other host countries.
4: With the transformation of Vancouver and Toronto into World Cup cities just about complete, excitement is building.
5: I think it's great to see the festival here and all the games and everything coming into town. Money well spent.
4: A cost that's now eclipsed $1 billion, according to Canada's budgetary watchdog, to host 13 games in June and July. That's roughly $82 million per game, which is actually less than Russia spent to host in 2018, Brazil in 2014, and South Africa in 2010. But one sports economist points out co-hosting alongside the U.S. and Mexico, what we're paying for doesn't quite compare.
6: Well, we're not getting any of the major elimination matches. We thought that if we were hosting the World Cup, we would actually see something of consequence.
4: Close to $500 million for FIFA is coming from Ottawa, the rest provincial and local, to pay for security, infrastructure, and stadium upgrades. The host cities are counting on a big benefit. BC's premier says the tournament will bring 1 million visitors to Vancouver over the next 5 years. The mayor has led the charge.
7: This is an amazing opportunity. It's going to be a month-long commercial.
4: Critics claim otherwise.
6: I've been saying for 8 years now, give or take, that we were sold a false bill of goods, not by FIFA, but by our politicians.
3: How do Canadians feel? Well, the latest polling from Léger showed close to 3/4 of Canadians support hosting World Cup matches, but a majority indicated their biggest concern is taxpayer costs. And the final number isn't in yet. Andrew Johnson, CTV News, Vancouver.
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3: Yeah.
8: A memorial that's seen its share of drama finally got a triumphant comeback exactly 94 years after an aviation pioneer took off from Newfoundland on a solo journey across the Atlantic. Here's CTV's Garrett Berry.
4: With fanfare and a flyover, Amelia Earhart returned to Harbor Grace this morning. As a statue, yes, but also with an impersonator who dropped in on a celebration to mark the statue's return.
0: The second we get a connection and something that kind of puts us on the map, it creates connection, and we're very strong community.
4: This bizarre saga saw the statue stolen last April, only to be recovered by police in the woods 3 months later. It appeared it was somewhat carefully cut into pieces. The rebuild was unveiled to the public today.
11: There's so many rumors that she was thrown away in the water. But at the end of the day, there's impede under justice, and they located her. We got her back.
14: Clearly, there's a lot of pride here in Harbor Grace. This is the town where Amelia Earhart started her famous nonstop transatlantic flight.
4: It's a piece of world history right here at home. The statue unveiling was streamed into this watch party, met with a standing ovation. It still inspires, according to veteran airline pilot Kim Windsor.
20: I always point out, Sue, do you know what happened there? So, you know, and when I do, everyone is just like, wow, like they just can't believe it. So it's just, like I said earlier, it's a magical place, and it just means so much to me.
4: There have been a few more security measures added to this site, lights and cameras, to hopefully ensure Amelia Earhart stays put going forward. Garrett Berry, CTV News in Harbor Grace, Newfoundland and Labrador.
8: And that's a snapshot this Wednesday for all of us at CTV National News. Thank you for watching. Good night, and see you tomorrow.
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21: Tonight,
22: Montreal has won their first Walter Cup.
21: Montreal takes the Walter Cup to the disappointment of Ottawa fans. Trouble recycling tires and why it may be turning into a provincial problem. Plus, the 100-year-old Ottawa man becoming a living example to the phrase, age is just a number. Good evening. In a do-or-die game four, it was death to Ottawa's Walter Cup dreams tonight. The Charge falling victim to a blowout, unable to put any pucks in the net.
22: What a game to see!
21: In some ways, there was a lack of drama for fans used to seeing wins separated by a point or games going into overtime. The Montreal Victoire, determined to take the cup home with them tonight, would defeat the Charge in their hometown 4-0. It's not the outcome Ottawa fans were hoping for. Some wanted to at least keep the trophy in the case for a game five. Even then, they are proud of the athletes who kept them electrified for another season.
23: It's so awful. I thought, like, for Carla, we were going to get it. We didn't. Maybe next year?
24: They worked hard, and then we got overrun in the last little bit. But the fans were great. They made such a good push.
25: Well, it was an exciting game. I thought everyone is really into the game, and from start to finish, it had lots of excitement.
26: Oh, just keep working hard, girls, and stay together. Don't leave us, please, because we love you.
21: The Charge will have more competition in the 2026-2027 season. The league is doubling in size from the original six and expanding to 12 teams. It also means Ottawa could lose some of their best players during trades. Tonight's attendance was 12,362. CTV Ottawa has extended coverage of the team's journey up to this point, including tonight's pregame excitement. Just go to our website, ctvnewsottawa.ca. Staying with the theme of athleticism, there's one Ottawa man getting a lot of attention, not for the race he plans on taking part in this weekend, but rather the age at which he's doing it. CTV's Leah LaRocque explains.
27: I set a fairly good pace.
28: It's time to go.
27: We'll turn and go back. Can we do that?
28: Roy Allen isn't waiting for anyone.
27: And I always go on the inside.
28: Every step counts.
1: as he prepares to lace up in the 5K at Ottawa Race Weekend, where he is set to be the oldest participant ever.
27: On the 5th of April, I was 100. Being 100 hasn't made any difference in how I feel.
1: Alan has never done Race Weekend before, and participating was his daughter Sarah Bercier's idea.
5: He has all his original joints. He has, I know, it's crazy. He has, like, nothing wrong with him. They're creating a new age category for him because nobody over 100 has officially done this before.
1: Alan definitely doesn't act his age. He dances, bowls, and recently went snorkeling. Walking, part of his routine.
27: At home, when I'm walking, I have to do 11 laps to make 5K, and I put 5 pens in my pocket, and every time I do a lap, I put a pen in the other pocket.
1: Apart from proving that age is just a number, Mr. Allen is raising crucial funds for 4 organizations that have helped him in retirement, as well as his wife, who is living with dementia. Raising funds for the Council on Aging of Ottawa, the Dementia Society, the Pearly Health, where his wife Melba now lives.
27: We know she's well looked after 24 hours a day.
1: And the Gloucester 50 Plus Center.
27: The people there remember the Great Depression. They remember the Second World War. And some of them took part in that. So we can talk about those things.
1: Each lap of the mall, 700 meters. 7 laps, equal to his race distance.
27: Good. I did it one lap.
1: He says he's waited his whole life for this historic walk.
27: It was something that hadn't been done. Why wouldn't I go and do it?
1: Leah LaRocque, CTV News.
6: And we're wishing you all the best, Mr. Allen. The Tamarack Ottawa Race Weekend will see around 40,000 take part, and that means tens of thousands heavily invested in the forecast. We'll have the long range a little later, but here's Jackie Paris with our first check. Jackie.
7: Well, thanks so much, Stefan. It was quite the windy day in the capital, and temperatures dropping significantly into our overnight. Clear skies for the most part. We'll have another sunny day, but tomorrow will be our coolest day of the week. We are hitting about the mid-teens for tomorrow, expecting a daytime high about 15 degrees. You'll notice, though, that the winds are going to be much calmer than what we saw today, with wind gusts up to about 30 to 40 kilometers per hour. And keep in mind, a frost advisory is in effect for parts of Ontario, including the valley. We'll get a closer look at this and more in just a bit. Stefan.
6: Thank you, Jackie. In other news, a stretch of Highway 7 has reopened after a serious crash earlier tonight. Ontario Provincial Police had closed the highway between Ebbs Bay Road and Innisfil and Scotch Corners Road in McCreary's following a two-vehicle crash. Police sent out the alert just before 8:30 tonight. They say one person had minor injuries and that there was another taken to hospital with serious ones. The problems plaguing the parking lot at the DND headquarters on Carling Avenue has prompted a joint meeting. The city, OC Transport, and officials with the Department of National Defense are working towards a solution for public servants to get to work without worries of being ticketed or towed. CTV's Tyler Fleming has more.
9: It is on the street parking for Dilip Bhaskar.
10: There is no parking space in TNT right now. The horrible days are like Tuesdays and Wednesdays and Thursdays because most people comes to the office on that day.
9: He's one of roughly 5,000 Department of National Defense employees coming to the Carling campus each day. But there aren't enough parking spots for everyone.
10: It's not good. I mean, it's completely packed.
9: Many workers call parking here a nightmare. And during that scramble, if you do park in the wrong spot...
10: I got a ticket from that DND Carling campus and my car towed away.
9: Now, an internal DND memo obtained by CTV News suggests officials expect parking pressures to worsen this fall as more workers return to office. The memo outlines possible solutions following a meeting with city and OC Transpo officials.
10: They need to come up with a plan.
9: Ideas include express buses from key transit hubs, nearby park-and-ride lots, and discounted transit passes. The document also explores a possible sidewalk link from the future Moody LRT station to Carling campus, about a 1.5-kilometer walk.
10: Anything which is helpful for the coming to the office, to the commute, I would highly appreciate it on that.
9: OC Transpo notes talks are still early, but Bhaskar calls it a positive sign, saying he'd leave the car at home if reliable transit existed. in order to avoid the morning parking disaster.
10: No, I don't want to get towed again. I don't need to pay $400 every day, right?
9: Tyler Fleming, CTV News.
21: In the meantime, the idea of digital sovereignty is becoming a priority for governments. And as CTV's Austin Lee reports, this comes as city officials try to sell the nation's capital as a world-class tech hub.
3: We are the only Canadian company on the federal government procurement vehicle for cloud services. The rest are all American.
12: Inside ThinkOn's Nepean Data Center, private and secure data is stored for governments and businesses. It's one of few Canadian companies in the industry.
3: There is really a shortage of strong domestic providers. There should be more of us.
12: ThinkOn's Nepean location is one of 11 the company operates across the country at a time when data sovereignty is top of mind for many.
13: Data sovereignty could very well be the most important technological issue of our time, especially here in Canada.
12: But why exactly is data sovereignty so important?
15: If you take out your cell phone and you unlock it, would you be willing to give it to the person next to you and allow them to go through all your pictures, all your images, all your emails? And most people would say, no, I'm not okay with somebody getting access to my personal phone like that because it's my personal information. Then why are we okay with a foreign government having access to or potentially having access to that data?
12: American data centers follow American laws, regardless of where the data stored there originates from. With the recent political tension between Canada and the U.S., there's a push to build more data centers here at home.
13: We should have been making these investments even before Donald Trump re-entered the White House. But here we are. And Canadians are learning that we make the rules when we build the playgrounds.
12: Which is why companies like ThinkOn play a key role in Canada's technological future.
3: If you work with local domestic providers, you make them better. And by making them better, you make them more competitive. And if they're more competitive, then they can in turn deliver services to a broader array of customers locally and keep the money in Canada.
12: ThinkOn founder and CEO Craig McClellan says he believes in the future of Ottawa's tech industry.
3: When you put a bunch of smart people together in the same region, even if they're working for competitors, there's still it's a rising tide that floats all boats.
12: Austin Lee, CTV News.
21: And how's this for data? According to the Ottawa Fire Service, 54 fires have been started by lithium-ion batteries in the city over the past 2.5 years, and at least 6 fires have been linked to electric vehicles or e-bikes. Councillor David Hill asked city staff for data on lithium-ion battery fires following a story by CTV's Katie Griffin back in March. Fire officials say 23 of the fires have caused significant structural damage to homes, while 31 were contained to the area of origin. 2 5-month-old puppies were found abandoned in Manitic and are now in the care of the Ottawa Humane Society. The dogs were discovered in a parking lot on Saturday. Officials say while the pair were scared, underweight, and covered in small scabs, they were now doing well. The organization says if pet owners feel they need help or can no longer care for their animals, there are options.
16: The Ottawa Humane Society is here, and we can help you take care of your animal. We have some great programs like a pet food bank, wellness clinics, temporary boarding for people in crisis. And if none of those services can help you keep your pet, we're here to make sure they have a soft place to land.
21: The Humane Society is thanking a Manitic business and the public for stepping in to care for the dogs and dropping them off at the shelter.
17: We're getting reports from hundreds of collection sites across the province that they're now stranded with hundreds to thousands of tires.
21: Coming up, tire swapping season is pretty much over, but there's trouble in recycling paradise. We'll explain in just a few minutes.
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6: Here's a live look through our Centennial Glass Sky Cam. The temperature right now is 12 degrees. And here's Jackie with a closer look at that forecast. And Jackie, shorts may have been okay during the day today. Right now, not so much. I learned the hard way taking a walk earlier.
7: Well, I feel like I've been on point because I came in with a thick coat this morning. People made fun of me. They're like, why in a thick coat? It's so nice outside. I'm like, wait until this evening. Temperatures are dropping significantly. Overnight lows going to about 3 degrees. Yes, there is a risk of frost moving through the region. A frost advisory is in effect for the overnight. We'll get to that in just a bit. Tomorrow, though, here in Ottawa, daytime highs 15 degrees, mainly sunny skies. The wind will be much calmer as well. Take a look at tonight's lows. Yes, the frost advisory in effect because, as you can see, many parts of the region are going to be hovering around the freezing mark or below. So Bancroft around zero, Pembroke, Kitigan, Zibi about 1 degree. It's still warm along the CUA, about 4-6 degrees. No frost advisory in effect there or here in Gatineau or Ottawa. So tomorrow's daytime highs, we will still be in those double digits, but on the cooler side, about 15-16 degrees. The good news is lots of sunshine. You can leave the umbrella at home. And this will extend into our Friday. Much sunshine is in the forecast as well. A closer look at the next several days, you can see that those overnight lows, not just for tonight, but into Friday as well, will be hovering around 3-4 degrees. It'll start to warm up by the time we get to Saturday for those overnights. We'll get closer back to seasonal. And by the start of the early week, we will see 26 degree as well. But this weekend could see a chance of showers moving through. Stefan.
6: Thank you, Jackie. Tires that are supposed to be recycled appeared to be piling up at Ontario Mechanics and Tire Dealers, a sign of a tire recycling system under pressure. As CTV's John Woodward reports, the provincial government is exploring a way to fix it, but critics say it's not enough.
22: It's been busy at Amarjeet Singh's tire shop as many customers are switching from winter to summer tires.
23: We have the more cars coming, more tire installings.
22: When a tire he encounters is at the end of its life, it's supposed to be recycled. But try as he might, Singh can't get anyone to pick them up.
23: I can see since maybe 2 months or 3 months, nobody came.
22: The result, a pile of tires in front of his Northern Etobicoke store, and he's not the only mechanic spinning his wheels. We found hundreds of tires at other stores in the area, with an industry group saying it's happening all around.
17: We're getting reports from hundreds of collection sites across the province that they're now stranded with hundreds to thousands of tires.
22: It was the same story just 6 months ago. Consumers pay about $5 a tire that goes to companies contracted to pick them up, known as producer responsibility organizations, but they just weren't accepting them.
28: Ontario's government just finished consultations on proposed measures that would require these organizations to pick up from anywhere with more than 50 tires and guarantee a response time.
29: We're basically teetering towards a tire crisis.
22: But the NDP's Tom Mrkonjic says that's not enough. He's calling for the recycling targets to be lifted from about 65% back to 90% where they were before these tire piles started being an issue.
29: The producers got together, lobbied the government, they dropped the target down to 65%, and voila, you got tires everywhere because people are paying to recycle tires that are not getting recycled.
22: The worst case scenario, a tire fire, just like what happened in Hagersville in 1990. Ontario's Ministry of Environment said in a statement it's reviewing the consultations and, to be clear, our government expects producers and producer responsibility organizations to collect and manage all end-of-life tires as they become available. That may take months, with the per-tire price expected to increase in the meantime to $6 a tire. Singh has one big question.
23: I don't have any more room to where are we going to keep the tires?
22: He wants the tire recyclers to get rolling. John Woodward, CTV News.
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0: Well, speaking of pedestrian-friendly shopping, here's some local history for you. It was on this day in 1960 when Spark Street was transformed into a temporary pedestrian mall for the summer. Now 66 years old, the Historical Society of Ottawa says Spark Street was a pedestrian mall for 6 summers and then became a permanent pedestrian area right near Parliament Hill during the Canadian Centennial in 1967.
9: It starts at the beginning of the driveway and it goes for 100 feet.
0: Still to come, when orders that can be tracked fall off the digital radar, your consumer alert coming right up.
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20: So the whole yard was torn up.
21: David Crory and Neil Thompson have a home in Stony Creek. This is what their lawn looks like now, but back in March, a delivery driver missed their driveway and ended up getting stuck in their front yard, leaving massive ruts behind.
20: When we pulled into the driveway, it looked like there had been a monster truck rally on our property. We had had an Amazon delivery gone wrong.
21: Thompson says they were shocked by what they saw, especially since they put in a new driveway last year and had the entire area landscaped with fresh sod.
9: It starts at the beginning of the driveway and it goes for 100 feet, and it's anywhere from 8 to 12 feet wide.
21: The delivery driver didn't leave a note, but a neighbor who saw what was happening snapped a photo. Even though they ordered from Amazon, their package was dropped off by a different company.
20: One of my drivers did the damage. And he says, don't worry about it. We've called Amazon. They'll take care of it.
21: Amazon Canada told CTV News the driver is a delivery associate, not an Amazon employee or independent contractor. We've apologized to the customer, and the delivery partner is working directly with them to resolve the matter. Crory and Thompson say they've had to deal with an insurance company in New Jersey. They got two estimates to repair the damage. The lowest came in at $3,900. The insurance company countered with a repair offer of $1,200 and said that's the most it's willing to pay.
20: I think the goal is they just want the customers to sit back and accept what they're giving us. And it's just not right. Just not right. So we want Amazon to pay the full price.
21: Both sides remain at a stalemate, and now Crory and Thompson have contacted their home insurance company. They don't want to make a claim, but do want their property restored to the way it was before their delivery gone wrong. Pat Foran, CTV News.
0: In more consumer news, the average income required to buy a new home in Ottawa increased more than $3,000 last month. RateHub.ca says housing affordability decreased in Ottawa and 11 other cities in Canada in April, as housing prices increased and mortgage rates jumped. Ottawa homebuyers needed to earn $135,000 in April to buy an average-priced home.
22: We have 17 kilometers of fencing that goes on at Circuit Gilles Villeneuve.
0: A seasonal need for speed is setting up in Montreal, and the nearby metropolis is expecting visitors from around the world. Stay with us.
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7: Here's another live look through our Centennial Glass Sky Cam. It is 12 degrees out there right now. And here's Jackie with tonight's final check on the weather. And Jackie, I'm telling you, it feels a little cooler than 12.
8: You're seeing 12 right now. You're not going to love what tomorrow's wake-up weather is going to be. Yes, folks, that says 4 degrees. The good news is mainly sunny skies, warming up to about 15 degrees. Friday will be much better, 19 degrees, but we are in for another overnight low of about 3 degrees going into Friday. The good news is Saturday, Sunday, we might see a chance of showers moving through. However, by the time Monday and Tuesday roll around, we'll be back into that 26-degree temperature. Stefan.
7: Thank you, Jackie. Finally for us tonight, the finishing touches are underway in Montreal for this weekend's Canadian Grand Prix.
9: We have 17 kilometers of fencing that goes on at Circuit Gilles Villeneuve. We also have 200,000 square feet of structures that are built off of scaffolding.
7: It's the only Canadian stop on the calendar for Formula One. There is a sprint race on Saturday with the main race on Sunday, along with races for the F1 Academy and Formula Two. Last year, more than 350,000 fans visited the track for race weekend. And that is CTV News for this Wednesday, May 20th. 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For all of us here at CTV News, thank you so much for watching. 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
8: And welcome to Power Play. I'm Vashi Capellos in Ottawa on this Wednesday. Tonight, Alberta separation.
17: She's been changing the rules so much over the last year that she finally painted herself into a corner where she has to pick sides.
8: Multiple sources tell CTV News the Premier of Alberta could soon decide whether separation makes it onto a fall referendum. The politics of that is heating up in the province, with two senior cabinet ministers announcing their resignation today and a cabinet shuffle tomorrow. Former Deputy Premier Thomas Lukaszczyk, who's leading the pro-Canada group in that province, will be with us in moments. Then, Carney and Eby go one-on-one.
18: If things get stalled here, we're going to be spending more time elsewhere in the country.
19: When I think about what I'm hoping for out of this meeting, it's a fair share for British Columbia of federal investment.
8: The Premier of British Columbia meets with the Prime Minister after accusing Mark Carney of rewarding Danielle Smith's, quote, bad behavior. So did the Prime Minister and Premier of BC patch things up? And what are the political stakes of the meeting for each? We're going to ask our front bench panel. Sharon Carr, Diamond Isinger, Erica Baroudes, Dimitri Sudis, and Marika Walsh will all be here coming up. Plus, a Conservative MP in Taiwan.
20: We do not take direction from a foreign government about where Canadian MPs can travel.
8: Michael Chong is on a solo trip to Taiwan, where he's just met with the president, despite recent warnings from the Chinese ambassador against any travel there by Canadian parliamentarians. Why is Mr. Chong in Taiwan, and what does he hope his trip accomplishes? He'll join the program a little bit later on in the show. First, though, we're going to start the show tonight with the latest out of Alberta, where the politics of separation is looming large this hour. Two senior cabinet ministers in the province have just offered their resignation, saying they don't intend to run again. A cabinet shuffle will take place tomorrow. And the premier of the province, Danielle Smith, will likely address Albertans in prime time tomorrow night, where she could announce her government will add the question of separation to a fall referendum. The question itself, though, well, it's the thing. Separatists signed a petition saying they want that question to be one on whether Albertans want to separate from Canada. A pro-Canada group signed a competing petition, asking, do you agree that Alberta should remain in Canada? Both groups hit the threshold for their question to make it to a referendum, but the separatist one got shot down by a court last week, which said First Nations were not properly consulted in the process. Thomas Lukaszczyk is the former Deputy Premier of Alberta and currently heads the pro-Canada group Forever Canadian. He is at this moment before a legislative committee on this very issue. I spoke with him right before his appearance. Hi, Mr. Lukaszczyk. Pleasure to welcome you to our program. Thank you for making the time.
17: Well, thank you for having me.
8: Do you believe that it is the committee's intention to advance that sort of pro-Canada question that you asked in your petition as a question on a referendum in the fall? Do you think that's what's going to happen?
17: Well, most likely. Alberta government found itself in a really tough position. They made a promise to separatists that they will advance a constitutional binding referendum on the question of separatism, but court said, not a chance. You have to consult with First Nations first. So they're looking for a second option, and they will now adopt any question as long as they can put it on a referendum to fulfill that promise. But Vashi, they have a problem because the Forever Canadian question wasn't designed to be a constitutional binding question. It doesn't meet the Clarity Act requirements. It was meant to be a policy question to be asked in the legislature. So now Alberta government and the premier in particular will have to make a decision. Is she going to pose it as a binding referendum question? And then she has a problem with First Nations, or is she going to pose it simply as a referendum that's not binding? Then she has a problem with separatists.
8: So let me ask you about the latter, and we'll get into the claims around policy or referendum in a second. But let's say, for sake of the argument, it is the question she puts to a referendum in order to you know, have people be able to have their say. But ultimately, the stakes are not as high, let's say, as if the question were, let's secede, let's separate from Canada. Is that necessarily such an inherently bad thing?
17: Well, it's six of one and half a dozen of the other. It's just if you vote yes to one question, you get the same outcome as voting no to the other question. The question is, will the premier consider this question on a referendum to be binding, a constitutional question that would immediately spark a constitutional process for separation? Or is she just treating it as a poll like any other referendum under the Referendum Act, where she can but doesn't have to act on it? And that's where I indicate Vashi, she is in a tough position because both sides, First Nations and Albertans versus separatists, expect two opposing things, and she has to finally pick a side. She's been changing the rules so much over the last year that she finally painted herself into a corner where she has to pick sides. And today's committee will decide on what question they go with. But there has to be one more decision whether this question will be binding or not.
8: I did want to also ask you about sort of your assertion that this wasn't really what your question was meant for. Because I do take your point that on the initial application, I think you could have checked a certain box that said constitutional referendum and you didn't. But in part of what you did submit, you did say since a referendum appears to be imminent anyway, it should be objective and not directed by special interest groups. Therefore, we as represented by the signatory and applicant below propose a referendum on the following question. Do you agree that Alberta should remain in Canada? I imagine the premier goes ahead with that. That will be her argument, the one that you made.
17: Well, that will be her argument, but she needs to acknowledge the fact that at a time when I tabled this question, a referendum was inevitable. Government just made a deal with separatists that on July 4th, on American Independence Day, separatists were going to file a binding referendum, constitutional referendum. And then the rule was that if somebody preempts them, which I did, and files another question, there could only be one question at a time. And if I get the required signatures, I block them from having that binding referendum for 5 years. But Premier also changed that rule and allowed them to file their referendum question anyhow, despite the fact that we have gathered nearly 500,000 signatures. So the rules have been changing. You have to read that in the context of what the rules were then, prior to July 4, 2025 last year. And our intention was to simply block the separatists from imposing a binding referendum on Albertans that would spark a process of separation if they were to win.
8: So do you think, though, that people signed your petition thinking that that was the only reason? Or is it understandable if they had the impression that this would be the question that they would vote on in a referendum?
17: Well, 100% they knew what they were signing. The question simply said that on the petition, and our volunteers have been advising that we're trying to avoid a binding and divisive referendum by tabling this. And we're always asking consistently our premier and all the MLAs in the legislature to put that question to a vote and avoid a referendum. But it seems that the government of Alberta is committed to having a referendum on separatism. They'll use any question now to have that referendum. But as I said earlier, now all Albertans need to know is, are they treating this as a serious referendum and it will be binding on government, or are they just simply polling Albertans, but by doing so, causing so much irreparable damage to our province, both economically, but also socially. Alberta has never, Vasi, been as divided as it is right now. Neighbors literally don't speak to neighbors anymore over this issue.
8: So I asked the premier a few days ago about some of what you're putting forward, and her contention, and it pretty consistently has been every time I
16: challenge her on the issue of separation, that essentially stifling that sentiment, not allowing it to be expressed through a question on a referendum, would have the reverse impact. It would simply amplify the divisions, the very divisions that you talked about. Does she have a point?
17: Well, I don't believe she does. You know, she's been very successful negotiating with Ottawa right now. Some great memoranda of understanding and agreements are being reached. If you want to show that Canada works and Alberta wants to stay in Canada, show it through leadership. Collaborate with federal government. Sign more of these memorandums. Get agreements on pipelines. You know, lower the carbon tax. Those are great moves that are showing Albertans that Canada works. That is how the premier should be leading. Not putting a divisive referendum that is in breach of two court decisions, that really runs a roughshod over First Nations rights, and will further divide. We're looking now at 6 months of a very divisive campaign in Alberta that will cause nothing but damage, whereas the premier has the opportunity to show that Canada can work very well collaboratively by imposing that referendum on us. She's been giving so many off-ramps. Courts on two occasions gave her an off-ramp. Elections Alberta gave her an off-ramp. With my question, I gave her an off-ramp, but she seems to be committed to a referendum. When we know that consistently polling shows that no more than 25 to 30% of Albertans would even consider separatism, why not listen to the 70% and just let this issue go away?
16: But what do you do about the 25%? The thing is, if they don't... I spend a long time there. You know it better than I do, but not all of them are as committed to the cause of separation. Lots of them just feel really ignored by central Canada, by federal governments. I know you're very familiar with that sentiment. If you tell them that they can't express that, does it just go away?
17: No, Vassi. As a matter of fact, some of the separatists are bringing up really good points. There are issues that need to be resolved. But I think since the advent of Prime Minister Carney and this good collaborative spirit with Premier Smith and Prime Minister Carney, we have been now showing those separatists that actually the system can work when we work collaboratively as partners in one country. And then there are other issues that I believe should be put forward to a robust national discussion. You know, transfer payments, a number of seats in the House of Commons, in the Senate. Those are issues that we should be discussing, but separation is not the way. At a time when we are confronted with really existential threats from the outside of

0: You know, Albertans don't know, will we still have Canadian citizenship? Will we be able to use Canadian passports? What currency are we going to use? None of those questions have been answered. So we're asking Albertans to vote on an existential issue when they fully don't understand or don't have any means to gain understanding of what the outcome would be. Plus, some people will be using a referendum, like often they use by-elections, to simply send a signal to Ottawa on something else. And in Brexit, yes, the support was 30% and it quickly converted into 52%. And that possibility is here. And I am suggesting that Premier Smith doesn't have the mandate to put a question like this with so many risks attached to it to a referendum before proper consultation even took place.
1: I'll leave it on that note. Thank you very much for your time today, Mr. Lukaszczyk. Appreciate it.
0: Thank you. Thank you for having me, Vassie.
1: And we've got some breaking news to share with you. You heard at the outset of that interview, we recorded it just before Thomas Lukaszczyk appeared before a special committee that has been convened to examine essentially this question that his petition put forward and whether or not it goes to a referendum. That committee that Mr. Lukaszczyk was appearing in front of has just issued a release that they have passed a motion to recommend to the government of Alberta that it includes a question on the October 19th, 2026 provincial referendum of an option for Albertans to vote for Alberta to remain in Canada. So essentially the question that Thomas Lukaszczyk's petition put forward, the let's stay in Canada, do you vote to stay in Canada question, this committee of the legislature in Alberta is recommending to cabinet and to the premier that they put that question on a referendum in the fall. Why is that important? Because there is a ton of speculation right now, multiple sources telling us that is very much something the premier of the province could decide to announce before this week is over. Basically, that she will put that question on separation, but in the positive sense, like we want to stay in Canada rather than separate from it, in order to have a vote on the issue in that referendum. We await any news on that front, but that committee has voted in favor of sending that recommendation to the provincial cabinet.
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0: Oon.
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5: Do you have any plans to call President Lai of Taiwan before you make a decision on the weapons package?
6: Well, I'll speak to him. I speak to everybody. We have that situation very well in hand. We had a great meeting with President Xi. It was amazing, actually. It was amazing. Many of you were there. We'll work on that, the Taiwan problem.
7: U.S. President Donald Trump there today saying he's open to a conversation with Taiwan's president following recent remarks he made that's put into question longstanding U.S. support for the island. Trump was in China last week meeting with President Xi Jinping. During the visit, Xi warned any mishandling of the Taiwan question, as he called it, would put the U.S.-China relationship in, quote, great jeopardy. So why is Taiwan such a focus for China? Well, China sees it as a breakaway part of its country that should be reunified, while Taiwan sees itself as independent. It just so happens a Canadian MP is actually in Taiwan right now. Conservative MP Michael Chong, the Tories' foreign affairs critic, met with President Lai Ching-te today. I spoke with Mr. Chong right after that meeting. Hi, Mr. Chong. Welcome back to the program. Thanks so much for making time for this.
8: Thanks for having me.
7: Why is this a trip, Mr. Chong, that you wanted to take?
8: Well, there's two reasons. First, to show solidarity with Taiwan, a democracy here in the Indo-Pacific region. You know, Taiwan, like Ukraine, is facing threats from an authoritarian state. In Ukraine's case, it's Russia. In Taiwan's case, it's the People's Republic of China. The second reason for my trip is to assert Canadian sovereignty. We are an independent sovereign country. We do not take direction from a foreign government about where Canadian MPs can travel and where Royal Canadian Navy ships can transit through international waters. And so I'm here to make it clear that we will not follow the dictates of Beijing, whose ambassador just warned recently that Canadian MPs were not to travel to Taiwan anymore, despite the fact that this has been going on for decades. And so those are the two reasons for my trip.
7: Just jumping off that exact point, I did want to put to you part of what the embassy here in Canada, the Chinese embassy, said in response to your trip and get your response. China resolutely opposes countries having diplomatic relations with it engaging in any form of official exchanges with the Taiwan region. We urge Canada to earnestly abide by its One China commitment, effectively restrain any words or deeds that violate the One China principle, and refrain from interfering in China's internal affairs. What do you think they're trying to say there, and what is your response?
8: Well, first off, they're trying to move the goalposts. For decades, Canadian MPs from both sides of the aisle have been visiting Taiwan as part of a broader pattern of enhancing two-way relations between Canada and Taiwan. They're trying to move the goalposts by saying that that travel should no longer take place. My visit here is a declaration that it should take place, and that we can't allow, as a democracy, an authoritarian state like Beijing to dictate our terms of engagement in the world community.
7: Do you think China feels emboldened to take this position? I know it's a position they've long held, but do you think that they feel emboldened to express it with more specificity, with more severity, given what's going on with the United States, given our own country's sort of evolving posture and certain aspects of our economic relationship with China, and given what Trump, you know, said last week, which was essentially, you know, I'm not going near independence, I'm hesitating on selling this weapons package. Like, it feels like the climate has evolved. Do you think they feel emboldened?
8: Well, I think as the United States reduces its leadership role in both Europe and Asia, it's incumbent on democracies like Canada to step into the breach, whether it's on military and defense spending, whether it's on engagement at the legislative level. I think it's incumbent on us to step into the breach and to make it clear that the world's two or three dozen democracies are going to continue to stand up for freedom, democracy, and the rule of law, and stand up for other democracies that are on the front lines of a rising authoritarianism around the world. So that's my view on the role that Canada should play in this new world context.
7: You met today with the president of Taiwan. Is he worried about a lack of what you just expressed, not just from Canada, but, for example, from countries like the United States, given what Trump said last week?
8: Well, the president didn't explicitly refer to the comments of President Trump, but what is happening here in the region is that other democracies are stepping up to make it clear that Taiwan's status here in the region is important to them. Late last year, we had the Japanese Prime Minister make it clear that Taiwan's status was an existential question for Japan. And just in the last 24 hours, we've had the president of the Philippines make a similar comment. And so democracies in the region are stepping up to the plate to fill whatever question mark there is around the status of Taiwan. And so my trip here is part of a broader effort, I think, to reinforce the importance of a democracy like Taiwan here in the region.
7: When you're there and representing the views that you are, is it on your own behalf? Is it on behalf of your party? I know you paid your own way. I know you also notified the federal government. Is it on behalf of sort of Canada more generally? Like, how would you define who you're representing?
8: I'm here as a parliamentarian and as the vice chair of the Foreign Affairs Committee, as a member of parliament of the official opposition. I'm here in that capacity. I've notified the Canadian government that I would be ahead of time, that I would be visiting Taiwan. They have issued a statement of support. Mm-hmm. I'll take some credit for prompting that statement of support, that Canadian MPs should be able to visit Taiwan and that this is part of a longstanding practice. I've been supported by Canadian officials here on the ground during my visit, and I thank them for that.
7: Did you hesitate at all about going? And I know you have a very principled stance, and I've covered your stance in your sort of navigation of issues related to Chinese foreign interference and a host of other things for a number of years. But did you hesitate at all, given the current context and the fact that there are certain sectors of this economy right now which are benefiting from improved relations with China, certain agricultural sectors, for example?
8: No, not at all. In fact, I think it's at moments like this, it becomes even more important for us to reinforce the status quo and to reinforce what our country stands for. Because if we allow Beijing to move the goalposts, we then are acquiescing to their demands. And that creates a more unstable environment here in the Indo-Pacific region. And instability is bad for trade and investment. So in the long run, continued peace and stability here in the region is so vitally important. And that is reinforced by us continuing to stand up for the things that we believe in and also continuing with longstanding practices like parliamentary visits here to Taiwan. To do otherwise is to reduce the cost to Beijing of unilateral action across the Taiwan Strait. And in the long run, that's bad for trade and investment. It's bad for Canadian companies. It's bad for investment. And it's bad for global trade in general.
7: Did you hesitate at all to take the trip, given the fact that you yourself and your family in the past have been targets of China?
8: No. My view is that I've got the privilege of being elected to high office, of being a member of parliament in the Parliament of Canada. That gives me the ability to be a voice for the voiceless. There are countless citizens in democracies around the globe that are facing transnational repression, that are suffering in silence because of the threats coming from authoritarian states. They don't have a voice. And I believe it's incumbent on people like me to stand up for those voiceless and to make sure that their voices are heard. And that's part of the reason why I'm here in Taiwan, to make it clear that we will not be intimidated by the threats coming from Beijing or from other authoritarian states like Russia, and that if democracies stand together, we will be much more powerful than the authoritarian states that we face. You know, there are some three dozen democracies in the world, and each alone is not very big, but together we represent a huge part of this of the globe, a huge part of the global economy. And together, if we stand together, we will be stronger. And I think that's really the message that I'm delivering here to Taiwan, and that I hope other democracies will also deliver.
7: I'll leave it on that note, Mr. Chong. Thank you so much. I appreciate you making the time, and safe travels.
8: Thank you.
7: Foreign Affairs Minister Anita Anand was asked today if she's supportive of Mr. Chong's decision to travel to Taiwan and whether China should be dictating who Canadian politicians engage with.
9: The independence of Canada's parliament is a pillar of Canada's democracy, and members of parliament and senators have a long-standing practice of visiting Taiwan and indeed regions all over the world. And at the same time, our foreign policy does operate within the framework of the One China policy, which has been maintained by successive governments of Canada since 1970. And so there is a need really to understand both of those important threads.
7: That's Foreign Affairs Minister Anita Anand. Still to come tonight on Power Play, we're going to turn back to domestic politics because there are some big stories going on right now. You can see there British Columbia's premier next to Prime Minister Mark Carney. It's their first meeting, happened today in Vancouver after Premier Eby took a swipe at the federal government for what he said was rewarding bad behavior in Alberta's Premier Danielle Smith and the pipeline deal. Sharon Carr, Diamond Isinger, Erica Baroudis, Dimitri Sudis, and Rika Walsh will all be here, our front bench, in just moments to talk about that and what's going on in Alberta.
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22: When I think about what I'm hoping for out of this meeting, it's a fair share for British Columbia of federal investment that the Prime Minister is committed to for this country, and a fair share of federal enthusiasm for the projects that we're bringing forward.
23: And what's important is that we take those principles of building in the right way and work on those projects and others which we'll identify today, and build in a way that makes us stronger, makes the province and the country more sustainable, and makes us more independent.
7: The Prime Minister and BC Premier David Eby there striking a cordial tone ahead of what might have been a pretty tense bilateral meeting in Vancouver. Premier Eby accused the feds of rewarding, quote, bad behavior in their MOU with Alberta that's aimed at paving the way for a new oil pipeline to the West Coast through British Columbia. Speaking to the Vancouver Board of Trade before that meeting with the Premier, Prime Minister Carney said his government wants to move quickly on supplying the world's increasing energy needs. And if BC is opposed to that, well, have a listen.
24: If things get stalled here, we're going to be spending more time elsewhere in the country because we need to move forward. We need to invest at scale in the country. We need to, for all the reasons I mentioned, affordability, sustainability, independence, and prosperity. And so all of that is all of that involved.
7: So can the two leaders smooth things over? And what comes next? Perfect topic of conversation for our front bench. Sharon Carr is a CTV News political analyst. She's former deputy chief of staff to former finance minister Bill Morneau. Diamond Issinger is a former special advisor on Canada-U.S. relations in the prime minister's office. She's now a trade advisor at Global Affairs Canada. Erica Baroudis is a conservative strategist based in Alberta and host of The Erica Baroudis Show. Dmitry Sudas is former communications director to Prime Minister Stephen Harper. He's now a strategic advisor at TACT. And Marika Walsh is a senior political reporter with The Globe and Mail. Hi, everybody. Great to see you, Marika. I'll start with you. I thought that clip that we just aired of the Prime Minister is actually very significant.
0: Yeah.
7: He essentially, like, he wasn't, you know, throwing flowery language David Eby's way. He came into this meeting basically saying, if you're going to hold us up, we'll just go somewhere else. That's big.
0: Yeah. And it wasn't just those clips you played. At another point, he said, we don't want to hear what you're opposed to. We want to hear what you're for. Like, he's not here to talk about, you know, the political issues that David Eby now has with the pipeline. And on top of that, at that Board of Trade event, before he met with Eby, you know, Eby maybe should have been in that room for that briefing, because there were some pretty clear shots fired. And also, he said, clearly, we're here to make a deal on the port. We can help on the port. We can help expand capacity, build out trade corridors, all those things. That clearly seems what he wants to deal with, and he's not really interested in belaboring the Alberta MOU with him.
7: Diamond, you're in BC. What is the kind of domestic provincial political context that Eby is operating in?
1: Yeah, I was at that Board of Trade breakfast this morning, and I thought it was interesting because obviously enthusiastic crowd of business people keen to see things built. But the BC government also has a roster of, I believe, 35 projects that it's already identified as major priorities. Some rhetoric from the Prime Minister suggesting that BC might get in the way of development is a little bit challenging when they have projects that they would like to kickstart. The reality, though, here on the ground in BC is that pipelines are still a very contentious issue and concern, especially with the precarious balance of Indigenous support for some other major project development. So we'll see how BC and the feds continue to have these conversations as Alberta potentially develops its way into British Columbia.
7: Yeah, I take Diamond's point, Dmitry, that the Prime Minister may not want to talk about that opposition, but that doesn't mean it doesn't exist.
2: Right. And also the flip side of the coin, it also doesn't mean that support doesn't exist, including amongst First Nations. In terms of Premier Eby, I honestly think he's behaving like a selfish toddler, and I'll tell you why. In terms of the Major Projects Office, almost one-third of the projects are actually from British Columbia. So he should be happy about that. And his behavior at this critical time, quite frankly, is the opposite of what every single premier should be doing. And there is already a pipeline that's going from Alberta to British Columbia. What if David Eby was landlocked, a premier of a landlocked promise? What would he want? So there's access to the Pacific, which gives us access to Asia. My conclusion on absolutely everything I've seen from David Eby: politically, he's struggling. The Conservatives are having a leadership race, and they're tied, or slightly in some polls, the Conservatives are ahead. And I'll tell you this. If anybody's looking for a nation builder, please don't call David Eby.
7: What do you think about that, Sharon? Is the sort of political context in BC relevant here from where you sit? Or is David Eby reflecting a valid position that various people in his and stakeholders in his province hold?
0: I'm with Dmitry on this. Now, listen, I'm sure there's a number of people that David Eby is trying to appease, but he's being a bit petulant in the sense that there is a need for these projects. I think Dmitry used the stat. It's one out of three projects being referred to the MPO are BC projects. That's $84 billion. We're not talking about something inconsequential. We are talking about something that is actually meaningful and impactful. And when we've just gone through this era of unity, Alberta is landlocked. They need to go somewhere. For him to kind of stick his feet in the ground and say, like, no, I'm not doing this, I think it's irresponsible for him as premier. And you're seeing his fear. He is fearful politically because he does not know which direction this is all going. So he's trying to be political publicly with what he says. But I think he has been a poor team player. And what he is doing is he's not only impacting the BC economy with this rhetoric that he has, he's actually impacting the whole discussion around unity. So I quite frankly think he's acting in poor behavior and not actually looking out for the best interest of BC's economy and its people.
7: I will say, though, if you demarcate, Erica, like the premier's rhetoric in November versus the premier's rhetoric now, like, yes, we play some select clips, right? But for example, the one where he's accusing the federal government and the prime minister of rewarding bad behavior, that took like 18 questions before he actually said that. Everything else was like, I want to advance stuff in BC. I want to, you know, he isn't quite as accusatory as he was 6 months ago or even 8 months ago. Do you think there is a road wherein there is a middle ground they could all arrive at? And is it like a pipeline along a southern route versus one to the north coast?
3: I just don't think that EB is willing to compromise. And I don't want this panel to be a lecture on how to communicate to a premier or how to play well with others. But apparently that's what we're doing today, because I would disagree with you, Vashi. I mean, this is the same premier that came out and purposely was driving rhetoric around Alberta separatists wanting to be the first 51st state, which isn't the case. I think he's talked himself over the last 9 months out of the room and in those conversations with the adults, which now, shocking to many, are Danielle Smith and Mark Carney having those conversations. So I look at what I'm watching from Alberta with Premier Danielle Smith and Mark Carney, who are ideologically very different, but are both compromising on either side to get an MOU done. And it seems like David Eby is only coming to complain with a state of problem, not a solution. And so perhaps the two individuals working together will propose something like an alternative with a southern pipeline along by the TMX. But I wouldn't say that that's David Eby coming to the table and actually talking about collaboration. I think those are two adults solving the problem for him.
7: Diamond, last word to you. Do you think Premier Eby wants to be a deal maker here or something else?
1: I think the BC Premier is actually pretty inclined to engage. I sort of disagree with some of these other takes in that his job is to champion the interests of British Columbia. We can agree or disagree on whether or not a pipeline is the avenue to do that, but he deserves a seat at the table just as any premier does, regardless of whether or not other premiers or the prime minister wish to engage with any individual. It's still their role to be part of this Canadian Federation and have these conversations. So I'm hopeful that there are some productive ways to work together. One comment that the prime minister made this morning was about, you know, the sequential steps required that end up being more like a Venn diagram and overlapping information that proponents, for example, need to keep submitting to government, and how labor intensive and long that is. I totally agree that efficiencies could be realized in project development, but not at the expense of things like Indigenous consultation and partnership and broader community buy-in for these projects.
7: Okay. Speaking of all of that, this kind of leads us into the next part of our discussion, which is about the politics of separation in Alberta, which is essentially exploding on our watch at this very moment. I'm going to explain after a short commercial break, and then the front bench will weigh in. Back in a moment here on PowerPlay.
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13: If you engage in criminal activity, we will do everything we can.
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14: Joining Moore in the Morning, here's Toronto Police Chief Myron Demkew.
15: Myron Demkew joins us live in studio. We've styled you up with packaging. It's good to see you.
13: Good to see you. Good morning.
15: A couple of active files I want to ask you about, and then we got to get into lines of questioning I'm sure you've anticipated. But I was referencing moments ago, we've got this 14-year-old girl who has been missing since Friday night. I don't know if there's any update on that.
13: No, the work continues. We have a lot of resources working very closely with an incredible community response. Coordinated between us and the community, the coordination's been exceptional, and everybody doing everything we can to hopefully find Esther.
15: I was intimating from basically the evidence that we've been given so far and from the appearance of her mother yesterday that this may be a case of somebody who has gone willingly missing as opposed to being abducted or being simply lost.
13: Well, you know, I don't want to qualify it too much at this stage. There's a lot of work happening right now to try to resolve this. So I think our energy is very much focused on doing all we can to bring her home safely.
15: There is an unfortunate, actually the word I used was unsavory, situation that has unfolded in Barcelona. Three Toronto police officers who apparently were there on a soccer tournament, who ended up in an alleged assault and even an altercation with undercover officers in Barcelona. Can you update us on that situation?
13: Yeah, I appreciate the opportunity to discuss this. Obviously, a matter of great public interest. All three officers are now back in Canada. I have suspended all three officers with pay. Yesterday, at the first available opportunity, I confirmed their suspensions. We are making efforts to connect with the police in Spain to get the details we need for our processes to commence and to make sure whatever we do is supporting the Barcelona police in whatever process they're going through in their justice system. And we'll do everything we need to do at this end to hold our members accountable based on these allegations.
15: You're the boss, obviously, but how much of a situation like this do you think you as chief have to wear?
13: Well, listen, right now in these moments, as chief, what I'm focused on is making sure that we're doing everything we possibly can to hold those members to account and to support the work that the Spanish police have done thus far, but importantly also to make sure our organization understands the standards of this service and what we expect of members, and make sure that we're doing everything we can to hold members accountable where it's appropriate. I also do want to take a moment and recognize that we have over 8,000 members who come to work each and every day. They work with courage, distinction, and integrity. And I do want to take a moment and recognize that the few people that we talk about from time to time in these instances do not reflect the vast majority of our members who serve with great courage every day, keeping the city safe.
15: Mayor Olivia Chow yesterday referencing this and Project South.

0: and perhaps even Hank and Zygna's memoir says that you need to do something to recover the city's faith in Toronto Police Service.
1: Public trust in policing is fundamental. And a police chief has quite a bit of work to earn back the trust of the folks, and also by rooting out any officers that have allegedly committed any kind of wrongdoings, including serious criminal offenses.
0: Okay, is that fair game or is that politics?
2: Well, I think, you know, trust is fundamental to our ability to succeed. There's no question about that, John. And when I became chief a number of years ago, my first goal was to improve trust in and within the Toronto Police, because we know it's fundamental to our ability to succeed as a police service. I can tell you that our response has been swift. It's been determined, and we are going to tackle these issues. In fact, you know, reflecting on these days, when I was signing my extension as chief, some of these things I already knew were coming. And I'll tell you, as a leader.
0: So Project South, you knew that was coming? Okay.
2: As a police leader, you know, you reflect at these moments on your role, and the role is to lean in and lean in hard and make sure that we're addressing the concerns that we have as an organization and that quite properly our communities have. So if I could just take a moment and talk about that for a second. Let's be clear. There's zero tolerance for corruption in the Toronto Police Service. We have stood up our anti-corruption unit. We are expanding our abilities and professional standards. Our members wear this uniform with honor and distinction, and it's a privilege to wear this uniform. And I'll tell you what I'll be telling recruits later today, and I've told sergeants recently. If you are a corrupt police officer, I'd like you to quit. I'd like you to not wear this uniform, because you don't deserve to wear this uniform. And make no mistake about it, you better be looking after your shoulder, because we're going to be coming after you. We are committed to dealing with the issues, and importantly, to recognize again, these are a few small numbers that tarnish the reputation of so many people doing incredible work. We're going to support those who are doing the incredible work every day by holding members to account who need to be held to account.
0: This is a tough question, but the mayor saying what she said yesterday supports what sources have told me, which is you and the mayor don't have a particularly good relationship.
2: Well, John, that is, I will say, completely, categorically untrue.
0: Okay.
2: The mayor and I have a very good relationship. We meet regularly. We discuss issues of interest to the city, issues around safety and security of this city. The mayor and I have a very good working relationship.
0: Wanted to ask you about former homicide, chief of homicide, Hank Xena, and his memoir. And one of the fiercest allegations in it is that there is anti-Semitism in Toronto Police Service. And in particular, one individual who I know the identity of, but he declined to identify. But here is Hank when he was on with Jim Richards talking about the culture in Toronto Police Service.
3: I've gotten a lot of messages and Me Too stories from serving police officers, and they're caught in that bind where they'd like to speak out. They can't. They don't trust in the system. And I've talked with several officers and civilian members of the police service who have left in recent months. And they've just said it. We've been trying so hard, it's just not getting any better, and there's some real issues.
0: Now, I know there was some question when this memoir was published. People said, well, why didn't you complain about it back in the day? I think the larger issue is it a legitimate accusation?
2: Well, I think first and foremost, it's important to say that there's no room for anti-Semitism, discrimination in policing. There has never been, and we have systems in place and processes in place to address that again as swiftly and as transparently as we possibly can. We are committed to delivering services free of bias, free of prejudice, of course, and Torontonians can expect when they call the Toronto Police, they'll be treated fairly and equitably in every encounter, and we definitely have systems in place to deal with that. Now, I do respect the lived experience of our member, and certainly not going to comment on those observations. What I can comment on is that we are investigating what's been put before us. in the form of a book. Our professional standards is seized with that. They have advanced it to the Law Enforcement Complaints Agency. We're waiting to hear back from them. And of course, our Police Service Board has made a request of the Inspector General of Policing. So we are committed to working with everybody who's necessary to address any concerns. But as far as systemic issues around anti-Semitism, we're not seeing evidence of that. We are definitely an organization made of people. We're not necessarily perfect. We understand that. We have incredibly good, strong governance, and we're committed to delivering services free of any kind of bias or prejudice.
0: Because the individual in question is no longer with Toronto Police Service, but I found the story somewhat appalling because it's just, it seems such an old school thing to be anti-Semitic like that in a workforce and to be able to be in command and to utter something like that without shame.
2: Well, listen, I think what's been alleged is concerning, and that's not the kind of behavior that the Toronto Police stands for or supports in any way. In fact, like I said, we have very strong governance in this regard, and we do everything we need to do to deal with those instances if and when they come up.
0: And at the risk of being accused of softballing you, I was checking out the dashboard this morning, and to be glib, we're behind schedule on homicides in this town. The track record this year is very good.
2: Well, I think, John, it's an amazing year. Our homicide solve rate is in the high 80s now. We have all our homicides for this year, all but one have been solved thus far. And this is a record low coming off of a record low year last year.
0: Yeah.
2: So we are really...
0: We have nine homicides.
2: In historic lows. Just a few short years ago, the month of May would have seen us in the 20s for homicides. So, you know, a lot less harm in our communities, a lot less families impacted by terrible loss of life and sudden loss of life. And frankly, one murder is too many, but we are a city of 3.2 million people. And, you know, I'm very, very proud of what our people are doing each and every day, engaging in the neighborhood officer program, engaging as frontline responders, and engaging as specialized investigators, doing all they can to take the violent offenders off the street, hold them accountable before the courts, get guns off the street, which we continue to do. And, you know, we're seeing the byproducts of that in a number of metrics, and our homicide rate is one of those.
0: Thank you, sir.
2: Appreciate it.
0: Chief of Police Myron Demkew.
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0: We've been feeling the pinch for going on 2 months now when it comes to pretty well any fuel consumption. And all of this owing to what Donald Trump had presumed was going to be a very, very quick operation. He'd go in, decapitate the leadership in Iran. The people would rise up, take over. There would be some sort of Alec Valenza figure, and everything would be fantastic. And then the Iranians retaliated by shutting down the Strait of Hormuz and putting the world economy into a stranglehold. So the impact of that is definitely being felt. The big question is, how will it be felt in the weeks and months to come? And there's one new analysis that suggests this could be more pain in the pipe, quite literally. We're joined by economist Jim Stanford from the Center for Future Work. It's good to have you. Good morning.
22: Thank you, John.
0: Your report paints a fairly grim portrait about the future of inflation. It seems like an echo of the post-COVID episode of inflation.
22: It is kind of a sequel, actually. And I didn't like the movie the first time. I don't want to see it again. Think back to 2022. It was partly post-COVID, but it was also that Russian invasion of Ukraine that pumped up the oil price to about where it is today, over $100 US a barrel. And that was the biggest single cause of the inflation that we grappled with for the next couple of years. And so I suspect we'll see a very similar experience this time for the same reasons. The number we got from Statistics Canada yesterday, 2.8%, that's up significantly, but that's just the beginning, because we are just starting to see the spillover effects of higher oil into other prices. Think airline fares, think delivery charges, think food prices, which depend on oil and gas and diesel for delivery, et cetera, et cetera. That's where the real pain is going to come, and it will get worse before it gets better.
0: And the real caveat here is, even if the Strait of Hormuz was open tomorrow,
22: yeah,
0: this would still be happening. And there's some pretty grim numbers. You can get into them.
22: And of course, Donald Trump keeps posting the Straits of Hormuz are going to open tomorrow, and it doesn't happen. And it's not going to happen. But even if they did, there's this delay. It took several weeks for tankers to get loaded up in the Persian Gulf. And even if they were able to go out through the Strait of Hormuz and get to their far off posts. So there's a whole kind of delivery process. Think of the tankers as a kind of floating pipeline, if you like. And we will have to, when the conflict ends, start filling the oil at the other end of the pipeline. But it's still going to take weeks before supply is normalized. Plus, there was all the damage from the war, et cetera, et cetera. So in my guess, even if the strait did open tomorrow, we'd see inflation rising to over 4% in coming months as we got those spillover effects. The other thing that's happening is that there's been an enormous drawdown of world inventories, some of them private commercial inventories, some of them those strategic inventories that the U.S. and other governments use. And that has offset a significant portion of the lost supply from the Straits of Hormuz. But that can only carry on for so long. And those inventories are now approaching minimum operating levels in on the commercial side. So for all those reasons, it's going to get worse before it gets better. If the strait stays closed for, say, another 3 months, then I would estimate inflation somewhere 6% or higher.
0: Well, actually, your figure is 6.9. That is right. That's alarming.
22: It is alarming. Now, the Bank of Canada is not going to sit back. So far, the bank has said, look, energy prices are volatile. We know that. We're not going to jump on the interest rate lever at the first sign of high gasoline prices. But they have said very explicitly, as soon as they see that inflation spreading into the rest of the economy, and that's how it happens, that's when we'll get high interest rates. So we would certainly, in that scenario of continued closure and rising inflation, we'd see the Bank of Canada loading up that bazooka, which is called high interest rates, slowing down the whole national economy. But, you know, that would keep inflation from going as high, but it's going to cause its own pain, obviously, for anybody with a mortgage or a credit card balance. And that's what's, I think, inevitable if oil prices stay this high.
0: Well, the Bank of Canada's target is between 2 and 3% inflation.
22: Yes.
0: 6.9, mm-hmm. I mean, that is crippling.
22: It would be. And again, it would be similar to what we experienced in 2022 when Russia invaded Ukraine. Prices shot up to over $100 a barrel. Now, remember, John, Ukraine doesn't produce oil. The Persian Gulf does. So in a way, this one's got more sort of supply factors underpinning it, whereas in 2022, it was more about fear and geopolitical uncertainty and so on driving up those prices. Then you saw within 6 months, you saw inflation in Canada peak at over 8% within 6 months of the invasion. So this isn't unprecedented, but it is, again, an experience we don't want to repeat. That's what kind of was the major factor behind that very painful couple of years of high inflation, falling living standards, high interest rates, and then economic slowdown coming from the high interest rates. You know, obviously, we're in a different regime right now. We didn't just come through a pandemic, but the basic math is still the same about all the industries in the economy that use oil or oil products. Their prices are rising, and they are going to pass on those costs to consumers. That's where the real damage comes from.
0: Okay, so let me ask you, as an economist, are you an outlier on this? Because, you know, getting economists to agree on things is like trying to get rabbis to agree on things.
22: That's why God gave us two hands, John, so we could always say on the one hand this and on the other hand that. I probably am. The Bank of Canada has been pretty sanguine, actually. Now, I don't know if that's because they're just trying to not have people panic. And also, they try to reinforce a certain mental attitude amongst Canadians. They want us to think that inflation is going to stay at around 2%. They call that anchoring expectations. So they have said they see inflation peaking at a little bit over 3%. But I think that's very optimistic by the time you add in all those side effects. In fact, we're almost there. We're almost at that 3% upper bound. And again, these are early days. So by the time we add in those spillover effects, and particularly assuming the strait stays closed for a while yet, which seems pretty inevitable at this point, it's definitely going to go well above what the bank has said. So we'll have to see. And I don't want to be the doomsday machine here, but the reality is we've just been through this 4 years ago, and it's really hard to see why it's not going to happen again.
0: Thank you for this.
22: Thanks a lot for this bad news, John. Yeah, thanks for having me on.
0: I know. It's a fairly gloom and doom thing.
22: Very good.
0: That is economist Jim Stanford. He's now at the Center for Future Work. And Yeah, I always hate stories about here's how everything could get worse. But that report, I think, is very, very notable in predicting the possibility of inflation. And when we talk about the price of all fuels, because it's not just gasoline, the pump, obviously, and then there's diesel and then airline fuel and all of the fuel that is consumed just trying to get product from one place to you. When we talk about that, I'll often hear from people who say, well, you know, the price of gas was really high in 2022, which actually Jim Stanford referenced. But the thing is, that was owing to convergence of economic circumstances in the wake of COVID. This particular spike is owing entirely to the decision by Donald Trump and company that they were going to attack Iran. And so, you know, Joe Biden could not be blamed for a spike in global inflation in 2022. But Donald Trump is fundamentally responsible for the current crisis that we're living in. Interesting editorial in the Globe and Mail today, stemming from an Auditor General's report that came out last week. But effectively, they're calling for action that I think we've all seen the need for. And that would be a crackdown on the mills that are producing unqualified truck drivers in the province of Ontario. And the Auditor General actually created plants, sent people to these schools, and then they were able to report back that they weren't taught the number of hours they were supposed to get. One of the students said they got 20 hours of one-on-one cab lessons instead of the required 50. And then they weren't taught basic things like how to park. And they were mostly taught, here's what's going to be on the test. So here's how to be ready for the test. And I always remember we did a segment about unqualified truck drivers in Ontario, because I know a lot of truck drivers like listening to talk radio. It's just something to do to pass the time while you're working. And truckers are incredibly indignant about how unqualified truck drivers are being churned out. And one of them called in and said, you know, I was working on a job site and a guy arrived in a truck and he had to ask me to back the truck up because he didn't know how to do it.
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13: 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Don't tell me.
11: 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The diving header in the 93rd minute?
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0: We are joined by Amanda Galbraith. Amanda is the co-founder, partner at a reputation management company called Oyster Group. And of course, she is also the host of Free for All Fridays. Happy Wednesday to you. Good morning.
25: Happy. Hey, John, how are you?
0: I'm very good. Actually, I'm in a great mood. I don't know why.
25: Excellent.
0: Not that I should have to explain.
25: No, some days you are, some days you're not. I always like to know.
0: Yeah, you know what? I'm always very, very honest about it. If I'm in a crappy mood, I don't fake it. I learned that from one of my mentors. Okay. Toronto's Mayor Olivia Chow says that the city's top cop has to, quote, regain public trust. Hasn't been a great stretch, actually, for Toronto Police Service. So it's fascinating that he's going to be in studio with us at 8:20 this morning.
25: Yeah, and I think that's smart on behalf of the chief, right, to come out and speak to these issues, because it is it's not a politician's job per se, but it's a highly political job, right, about speaking to the city. And do I hold the chief accountable for the acts of three officers while they were on whatever traveling overseas, not for work? No, I don't. But also what those three individuals did is like incredibly disturbing, like deeply disturbing. And I do think, you know, on the heels of Project South and those other things, it makes sense for him to kind of be more forward facing to speak to the city. So I was hearing yesterday speak about it. So I think it's great that he's going to be there every month and you can kind of talk about the big issues of the day. And I think the Torontonians can maybe get to know him and his perspective on things. And they've spoken about, I think, you know, the police chief about restoring public trust, right? That's not a new thing that they're not aware of. So my guess is that's part of that plan.
0: Yeah, I do think, and you know, you run a reputation management company, that the chief has to do some active work here, because things have not been going well. And I can tell you, on background in conversations with some people in the administration, without, you know, trying to identify anybody, there is a certain restlessness about the chief's tenure right now.
25: There, you know, I would, yeah, I'm sure that's the thing that you're hearing. You know, what I think no matter what, during the, like, chiefs, it's a really hard job. And, you know, and all the chiefs that I've seen at the city, including when I was with Mayor Tory and we had two different chiefs, you know, there's upwards and downward inflection points. Usually towards the end of a term, people are also getting a little antsy, especially pre-election, right? There's also that kind of element to this. And I would say maybe some of the more prominent members of the city You know, their voting bloc probably doesn't squarely align with a pro-police one. So I think that's something we all need to be aware of as it colors us. But I was always biased towards, particularly in the latter end when I was with Mayor Tory, was just when the police chief was out publicly speaking, as Bill Blair often did. He was there when we first arrived. It was helpful to kind of calm the waters and move things forward. When we had chiefs who were a bit more reluctant to speak publicly, as we had with Chief Saunders, that was a challenge politically for us. So I think it's always a good thing when the chief is out there kind of speaking to the importance of the force.
0: There were hearings yesterday, and they got a little animated, let's say, about the Island Airport expansion. And in particular, what people are sounding the alarm over is, if you want to go from 2 million people a year to 10 million people a year, the capacity to accommodate, like just the cars coming and going, is going to be extremely stressful, let's say.
25: Sure. I guess so. I mean, down there has always been a bit of a traffic challenge when things are busy. I still think this is a good thing for the city. We are a major metropolis in the world. Having two airports, to me, makes sense. Having a downtown airport makes sense. We've had planes running there for the last decades. And guess what? Nobody's, you know, everything seems to be okay. I know that some activists really like to make a bunch of noise, but, you know, that thing's not going to become a public park. I also was just impressed they actually had a committee on it at the legislature. So I think it speaks to the fact that they think that minister's strong and they believe this is a winning issue for them.
0: Yeah, it was a bit of a rough ride for Prabhmeet Zakaria yesterday, but I think he was up to it. And, you know, you and I guess we can disagree about the airport. I like the airport the way it is. And
25: no, man. Jets. I want to fly. I want to be as convenient as possible from work. I want to just go all over the place. Just give me a big jet. I want to lay down pod. I want to go to Europe.
0: Speaking of planes, Canada snowbirds are going to be grounded after this season. And we're not going to see them until the 2030s. And I think the most astonishing thing, Amanda, is that the new planes are going to be propeller planes, which just seems very antique.
25: The whole thing is weird. This whole story is weird. Like 11 days ago, kind of, I think actually Graham Richardson was really into this, like really kind of broke it or pushed it really hard with CTV. We had the government deny that, like the minister was like, no, this is not true. And then 11 days later, they're like, well, actually, yes, it is. And I think this is a problem this government does, right? They deny stuff and then later it comes. And then on top of it, just the, you know, yeah, we're going to replace it with and like whatever. I'm not a Wright brother, so perhaps this is how the best way to do this aviation wise, for me. But one of the interesting things, the story you sent along, is just about how, because they're headquartered in Moose Jaw,
0: yes,
25: Saskatchewan, just how much they are part of the fabric of that city. And I think how, like, I've seen them a bunch growing up, and you know, you kind of smile and love to watch them. But I don't think much about them. But they, it's a huge part of that region, that economy. And I do think in these kind of moments, we need to sort of cherish Canadian pride. So like, it's like shame on the government too, not this government, but shame on the government over years that allowed this stuff to happen. They didn't repair or fix these planes. So now they've had to shutter them to repair, which is, I think, really too bad.
0: Well, that's the thing, right? Stuff like this can be anticipated. And so why they weren't out trying to figure out what's the future of the snowbirds, what's the equipment we're going to use, where we're going to acquire it, how we're going to pay for it. Apparently nobody was asking those questions.
25: Yeah. Or I'm sure somebody was raising some issues. My guess is within the bureaucracy, but nobody cared or paid attention to it. And all of a sudden, okay, it's like 21st Sussex and a bunch of other places,
0: yeah,
25: right? We really are bad with our national symbols, and I think we need to get better at it.
0: Editorial today in the Globe and Mail, where they say the time has come to crack down on trucker training. This in the wake of the spring economic statement, which identified, actually, no, I think it was the Auditor General's report, which said that truckers are being just churned out of these mills and they don't really know what they're doing. So, yeah, it'd be nice to see that happen.
25: I agree. I completely agree. It's, you know, they're having a hard time identifying people to do this kind of work. There's autonomous vehicles are probably going to change it substantially over the next decade. But in the interim, if you gave someone a machine gun, they'd have there's a bunch of qualifications and training and all kinds of things in this country. like, I don't see these, like, these are very dangerous machines if not operated correctly, right? They can plow down vehicles. People have been killed. We need to treat this a lot more seriously. I know the AG has identified it. I know the provincial government has looked at this and talked about it. And, you know, I hope that we get some reform quickly.
0: And actually, I was alerted to this story by our friend Bill Coulter, meteorologist at CP24, and he and I like to go to Hanlon's Point in the summer. And apparently, there's been so much erosion that temporarily, we hope, Hanlon's Point Beach has been closed down. But the accusation amongst fans of the beach, Amanda, is that the city's not taking any action and the whole thing could end up sort of, you know, fading to black.
25: This will not surprise you. I too like to go to Hanlon's Point occasionally and spend time there. I think I didn't know they shut the beach down temporarily. It is a total shame. I think we've seen erosion on some parts of the Toronto Island and other areas of the city. It's not a huge landmark for lots of folks, but for the gay community, it's a big. It's an important part of how they experience Toronto. As someone who used to go there every year over August long weekend, it's a really wonderful environment. It's a good time. I've always enjoyed myself. And my guess is the city will seize with this, but we have to make some noise about it for sure.
0: Well, and that's the thing, actually. We sounded the alarm about issues at Hanlon's Point a year or two ago, I guess, and the city very quickly woke up to it. So maybe they're going to listen this morning and do something about that beach, because I'm looking forward to June.
25: Yeah, man. Yeah, it's a good, and listen, they do have, I actually was looking online because you sent through the link, and they do have some plans around mitigation. But, you know, as you know, for the power of this station, sometimes you just got to focus the mind or focus the politicians on fixing it. And Hanlon's Point is a jewel of the city, and it should be treated accordingly.
0: Thanks a lot for this. Great to have you this morning.
25: Thanks, John. Have a great day.
0: That is The Morning Brief with Amanda Galbraith.
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0: I was saying to Amanda Galbraith at 6:20 this morning, she was on the morning brief. And for those of you who, you know, I always appreciate people join the show in course and then often leave before we're done. So you don't get to hear some of the amazing stuff that happens in the 9 o'clock hour, maybe, or you don't hear the morning brief. But I was telling Amanda Galbraith, I was in a very, very good mood, a bit of a tired mood, to be perfectly honest. We were out last night for dinner with Colin and Justin, the designer guys. And what an interesting life they have. I mean, first of all, they're designers. Second of all, they've had a whole series of TV shows. But in the last couple of years, they acquired an inn in Nova Scotia. In a town, population 700. And so they're running that joint, Fawlty Towers style, I have to think. And anyway, they're a good company. And you know me, any accent, I'm in. And the two of them are from Glasgow. So there are few accents as distinctive and impenetrable as Glaswegian. Let's do the five things.
7: Now, five things.
21: More in the Morning presents the five things you need to know.
0: Number one, Toronto Mayor Olivia Chow says the chief of police needs to regain public trust.
8: Police chief has quite a bit of work to earn back the trust of the folks, and also by rooting out any officers that have allegedly committed any kind of wrongdoings.
0: And that's, you know, she doesn't have to weigh in on the chief of police, but she decided to. So I guess that means that maybe he's, as they would say of a TV show on the verge of being canceled, that he's on the bubble. The chief is going to be here at 8:20 a.m. Number two, internet video shows young people running amok in Toronto on Victoria Day.
14: It was very crowded, and once the firework dropped, it was just like all chaos, like everyone bumping each other, running.
16: It's very sad to see things like that happening.
19: What are people coming to that they point fireworks at each other?
23: You know, there's basically no consequences, so I think that's why this keeps happening here. I mean, this is not the first time, right?
0: And the video to which we are referring actually was shot inside of a subway station, but there were multiple venues. And as Victoria Days go, it was not completely insane, but we did have stuff in Ashbridges Bay. Certainly we had stuff happening in Brampton, and then we have this video that has surfaced of kids running amok in a subway station. Number three, opponents painting a grim future if Billy Bishop Airport is expanded.
2: My main concern is about the kids at those playgrounds and in the schools.
3: Impacts of constraining this waterway could result in severe degradation of the water in the harbor, exacerbating the impact of stormwater and combined sewer runoff.
9: Why would you want to shoehorn in a major airport down in one of the most congested intersections in the busiest city?
0: And that would seem to be the chief complaint of an awful lot of people. I know that, you know, all kinds of arguments have been marshaled to argue against the idea that the airport expansion and the addition of jets is going to be a noise issue. And you can't really complain about the environmental impact because, you know, it's already an airport, so it can get a little worse, but it's not exactly environmentally friendly to begin with. But people are complaining about the intention of growing the airport from 2 million people a year to 10 million people a year. And incidentally, if you want to get into daily averages, that means from 7,500 people a day using the airport, which I always think is worth emphasizing, you know, 7,500 people. And for that, you know, we're supposed to bend over backwards. And it would go to about 27,000 people a day. Number four in the five things you need to know, speaking of airports and airplanes, Snowbird's aerobatic team is going to be grounded into the next decade.
10: 2026 will mark the final season of the CT-114 Tudor aircraft fleet.
11: You know, I inherited a situation where the planes literally had come to the end of their lives. They were unique in many respects. They didn't have the parts and other things to safely fly. So the Snowbirds will continue, and new planes are being commissioned.
0: And that, of course, the voices of the Defense Minister, David McGuinty, and the Prime Minister, Mark Carney. And I won't say I'm surprised or astounded, but I do find it interesting how many people have been texting in this morning and expressing a degree of outrage over how the federal government did not plan for the Snowbirds. And so their equipment's running out and replacements will not be online until like the mid-2030s. Number five, Hanlon's Point beachgoers say the city is neglecting the beach into oblivion.
12: We're sort of always very skeptical of the state and the municipal governments. But I think this group, the Friends of Hanlon, has been very, very savvy about how to make the connections with city staff and with city politicians. And they've really worked hard to make sure that they're working together with the people and not just necessarily against them.
0: And we're highlighting this story today because, well, a couple of years ago now, I guess, there was an issue about the city trying to renovate and install like a concert venue and effectively Wasaga Beach, Hanlon's Point. And people who were fans of Hanlon's Point, you know, made a big stink about it and the city backed off. So now we're at another juncture where an aspect of Hanlon's Beach is potentially in jeopardy. So we're highlighting the story again on our show in the hopes that perhaps, I think it's Ozma Malik is the city councilor responsible for the islands, that people in the Toronto City Administration will take an interest. The issue seems to be this. There has been a degree of degradation of the beachfront, and temporarily, we're told, the city has closed down access to various points, if not all points, of Hanlon's. And the question mark is whether or not the city is going to engage in some degree of remediation in order to preserve it, because we are on the precipice of another grand summer. And, you know, I've often observed I'm the last guy in Toronto to have discovered Hanlon's. I don't know what it was. I got here in 2003, never went. And then Bill Coulter, meteorologist and golf buddy, said, you know, come along with me. And I went and I thought, this is one hell of a party. This is absolutely fantastic. Okay, some of the people are naked, but it's a pretty impressive party. So Transportation Minister Pravmeet Sekaria got a bit of a rough ride today, a barrage of criticism yesterday, at a committee hearing that was taking a look at the expansion of Billy Bishop Airport. And I don't want to relitigate the whole thing, but amongst the concerns that were raised yesterday was simply that, well, first of all, the visual and what would one say, city spacing blight of the extended runways, because it's going to be very, very substantial, the extended runways, and they're going to have blast walls on them. So again, visually, the waterfront is going to look different. And then the real concern of an awful lot of people is coming and going at the airport. If you're going to expand to the point where you have, 10 million people a year coming and going at the airport, then that is a very small street, which is actually in a school zone. And then you have to seize part of the parkland also in order to accomplish what it is the Ford administration would like to do. And I know that people keep saying, the Ford administration keeps saying, it's good for business, good for a city. Yeah, but there are a lot of things that are good for business that may not be good for communities.
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5: From the National Newsroom of the Canadian Press, I'm Rob Westgate. Alberta's drive toward a proposed fall referendum on separation has taken a bizarre turn straight into a roadblock. A bipartisan committee debating a motion to hold a province-wide vote on Alberta permanently staying in Canada found out during the debate that the United Conservative Party caucus had released a statement claiming it had already been passed. The opposition NDP members raised a point of privilege, but were ultimately shot down by the UCP majority. UCP member Nate Glubish says Forever Canada's petition should still be sent to a vote.
6: Citizen initiatives are designed to end in a referendum if they hit the threshold of signatures. That shouldn't be a surprise. That's the whole point.
5: Wednesday's meeting had to adjourn before the matter was settled, but the NDP says another meeting has been scheduled for Thursday afternoon. The U.S. Department of Justice says two Canadian steel companies have agreed to pay $19 million to resolve allegations they knowingly failed to pay proper duties on flat-rolled steel manufactured in Europe and Asia.
7: The U.S. Department of Justice says from May 2019 through to January 2025, Farjas Incorporated and Royal Canadian Steel, along with the company's president, misrepresented the country of origin of the steel as Canadian and American. The department says the companies knew the steel was from China, Indonesia, Italy, Turkey, or Vietnam. Through that time period, steel imports compliant with the Canada-U.S.-Mexico Agreement on Trade didn't face duties. U.S. President Donald Trump imposed 25% tariffs on steel imports in February 2025 and later increased the duty to 50%. Kelly Malone, The Canadian Press, Washington.
5: Police in Manitoba are celebrating what they say is the largest ever drug bust in the province's history. 33 people were arrested and 525 kilograms of cocaine, fentanyl, and other substances were seized. Inspector Josh Watsky with the Winnipeg Police says the drugs were transported from the U.S. in commercial transport trucks stored primarily in Ontario and Alberta.
8: From there, the drugs were transported into Manitoba through various methods, including mail and courier services, commercial transport vehicles, and private vehicles equipped with hidden compartments.
5: The two-year interprovincial operation involved police forces in Ontario and Alberta as well, with the suspects alleged to have ties to the Hells Angels and Mexican drug cartels. Overseas now, where healthcare workers in eastern Congo are sounding the alarm over a lack of protection and training as a rare Ebola virus spreads rapidly in one of the world's most remote and vulnerable places. So far, 51 cases have been confirmed in Congo, with two in Uganda. The World Health Organization says the outbreak poses a low global risk, but that local case numbers will increase. And two police officers who helped defend the U.S. Capitol during the January 6 riot are suing to block anyone from receiving payments from a new $1.776 billion settlement fund for people claiming to be victims of politically motivated prosecutions. This is the Canadian Press. In sports, in a PWHL first, the Walter Cup trophy is staying north of the border here in Canada. Abbey Rock scored twice to lead the Montreal Victoire to a league championship with a 4-0 victory over the Ottawa Charge in Game 4. Previously, the Minnesota Frost had won the first two championships in 2024 and 2025. Now over to the NHL Stanley Cup playoffs. Dylan Coghlan scored his first goal of the postseason to get the Vegas Golden Knights rolling in their Western Conference final by holding off the

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13: Touchdowns and fumbles time with Bob Reed, communications expert, musician, songwriter, aviation geek. So many titles. Good morning, Bob.
14: Morning, Bill. Yeah, I kind of tipped my hand on this one last week when we talked about it.
13: You did. That's why you were on my mind when it sort of became more official yesterday. Bob is such an aviation geek. I have great photographs of me getting off the Concorde in one of its final flights in Toronto. Bob was there at the airport with his long camera. Oh, photography geek. Forgot to mention that too in his titles. Took some great photos, but that was an amazing experience. So I know you love the snowbirds. Who doesn't love the snowbirds? You love them more than some, and mentioned being in one of the snowbirds, right? We talked about that too. Incredible.
14: Yeah, but anyway, back in my reporter days, I got to fly with them. It was still a life moment for me.
13: Well, how could it not be?
14: Yeah.
13: Just very few human beings ever get to experience something like that. Anyway, yes, it's now official. They are going to be grounded for quite a while. One report I saw this morning said their wings are being clipped temporarily. Well, yeah, we're talking about maybe a decade. And I'm worried Bob will never see them again. That's what worries me. Our prime minister said this iconic demonstration squadron will be grounded after this flying season for safety purposes, at least until new aircraft arrive. And he says that he inherited a tough situation.
15: You know, I inherited a situation where the planes literally had come to the end of their lives. They were unique in many respects. They didn't have the parts and other things to safely fly. So they are, the snowbirds will continue, and new planes are being commissioned and will arrive. So sometimes you inherit things that you move as fast as you can, but at the center, I agree with the sentiment of your question. This is part of our heritage, like the musical ride.
16: From the end zone, he punts it.
13: Ooh, yep. I thought you might score a touchdown there when he said he inherited the mess, because it's hard to argue that it's his problem. He hasn't been prime minister long enough, but okay, why just a punt?
14: Well, you are right in that Mark Carney's not wrong. He did inherit this mess that the snowbirds have become, and that's the result of successive governments not doing what they should have done, which was get on this years ago. And so, you know, now it's too late. The hand's being forced. And Carney rightly notes that they are an iconic symbol of this country. In that clip we heard him, he compared the snowbirds to the RCMP's musical ride. So, you know, good points there. But to me, it's the actions don't seem to match the words on this one. And Mark Carney has been good when he's needed to be at tapping into and the emotions of a situation and the feels of what's going on.

0: But in this case, it sounds like he's being the competent manager that he's shown himself to be in a lot of ways. He's just, yep, here's the problem, and we're gonna do this. They're gonna be grounded. We're gonna get new aircraft, and we'll fix it. They're gonna be grounded until some point in the 2030s, which is a lifetime for an operation like that. And hey, it's government, so for sure that timeline's not gonna change, right? No chance of any delays there or anything. And they've announced that the replacement aircraft are going to be these Swiss-built turboprop trainers.
1: Yeah, what is that?
0: Jets. Well, this is the part that doesn't match, right? Because no military aerobatic demonstration team uses prop planes. They're all jets. Now, the snowbirds have never been about firepower, right? The aircraft weren't F-14 fighters like the U.S. Navy Blue Angels use or other high-performance combat fighter aircraft. They were about quiet power and grace. You know, look for the twinkling lights, the PA announcers would say. So there's a disconnect there. He's saying the right things, but the follow-through, I don't think he really gets it. I don't think he understands how important this is to people. And you're right, I'm a geek on this. I am very biased. I'll put that on the table. But this really is a heartstrings issue, and we're not hearing that in the communications around it.
1: But this, it's not just for geeks. This squad would travel around the world and remind people that while our military may not be the biggest, and we've been guilty of underspending, our people are very well trained and courageous. But we hung on to them so long, and these were jets that were built originally to train pilots to fly in. That's what the original intention was. And we've allowed it to decay to the point where even the planes and the squadron was becoming a bit of a laughingstock because people were saying, what are they flying? What is that? And we're going to replace it with turboplanes?
0: Yeah, the optics are going to be embarrassing on that. It's going to be, oh, Canada, yeah, they're cute. They're really cute, you know, or worse, they're pathetic. Oh, here come the Canadians in their turboprop trainers, and they're gonna do an exhibition at half the speed that everybody else flies at.
1: And it doesn't mean that it's not dangerous and require great skill, but it'll appear that way.
0: Here's
1: Rick Leary settles into his new job heading OC Transpo. He's very optimistic, thinks his timing couldn't be better. The city announced in late March that Leary, former CEO of the Toronto Transit Commission, was hired to be the new GM of transit services here, taking on OC Transport at a time when bus cancellations were high, LRT service was experiencing yet another issue, and he spoke about the changes, I thought, pretty directly that he wants to make.
2: New buses is big changes. Much more reliable buses, big changes. They'll see it, they'll feel it. You know, I was very honest today. 17% of the fleet fails in service every day, has some type of issue. You know, that's substantial. 30% of the time, customers can't get to where they want to be, right, when they want to be there. You know, we're just being open and transparent with that, seeing the new vehicles, new fleets, working on new schedules. It allows me to say, yeah, no, I'm confident we can make this change.
0: Touchdown! I think Rick Lear is hitting the right notes on the way in the door. You know, the commitment to transparency, gotta like that. And I think his language shows he really gets what the job and the need is here. Yeah, he's running a massive, complex government agency, but transit is all about getting people to work and back home on time. It's about getting people where they need to be reliably, dependably, and his comments about the buses and trains, and poor on-time performance, I think it's honest, I think it's blunt, it's optimistic. He recognizes, yeah, there's some real challenges here, and things are not good. And I people need to hear that as well. They need to hear that acknowledgement. All of this, I think, says that this is a guy who gets it. He gets what the challenges are. He gets what his role needs to be. And he wants to move forward on that. So as a starting message, I think very strong. Well done.
1: Yeah, I thought he was very inspiring, very open, confidence building. And then the following weekend, this last weekend, we had shutdowns because of staff shortages.
0: Yeah.
1: Womp, womp, womp. So,
0: welcome to the gig, Mr. Leary.
1: He probably wanted to jump on the next plane back to Boston, where his accent tells you he's from. And, you know, I kind of like him in the early stages. Let's hope that continues. But he's probably a Bruins fan, and that makes it tough. And he managed to overcome that,
0: too. I know. There's some work to be done there.
1: Bob, you have a great rest of the week. Thanks for joining us today. Appreciate it.
0: Thank you, Bill.
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1: Well, I've got my son trying to order blue face paint on Amazon as we speak. We are traveling to Boston. We've made the decision. We're going to Boston for Scotland versus Morocco. Oh, it's going to be a great game. Face all painted blue. We'll be wearing a Scottish jersey. I've got a wee flag. It's actually quite a big flag. Big St. Andrew's Cross. Scotland freedom! Oh, aye. Named after the great William Wallace, I am. I don't know if that's true, actually. I just made that part up. I think I'm named after my grandfather, Wee Willie. Wee William McCardle. Great wee soldier in the First World War. A brave wee man he was, I'll tell you that. Anyway, what am I going to do, Bunda? Because I got two teams to cheer for, Canada and Scotland. Should they meet in some later round? I don't even know if that's possible. I guess it's possible. I don't know if they could meet in the actual final, but... Who am I going to cheer for? I think probably Canada. Okay. I'd have to say Canada just because, not that Scotland has thought of a world power in soccer. It's like 7 million people live in that country. You don't have as many choices as, say, England or France or the United States or some of those other countries. But yeah, it'd be nice to see Canada show that we've become a world power in soccer. Don't know that that's going to happen. Got some injuries to worry about already. Anyway... The province of Ontario is going to allow bars to stay open until 4 a.m. during the FIFA World Cup. And I put Bunda on the task. And there are 8 games that we have found that begin midnight Eastern time. A bunch more at 11 and quite a few at 10. So it takes a couple of hours to play soccer. You're going to learn to like soccer, Bunda, because they actually start right on time. And they take a 15-minute break. So it's 90 minutes, 15-minute break, and then a little bit of injury time. It's about 2 hours to play a soccer game. So if it starts at 11 even, it's 1 o'clock in the morning before the game's finished. And you want to hang around a little afterwards, have another wee drink. Doesn't finish till 2 a.m. or shortly afterwards if it starts at midnight. So, okay, this makes sense. Now, will people go out and watch those games in the middle of the night? That's another question. Alex Sirois is the owner of Lowertown Brewery. Good morning.
15: Good morning. How are you doing?
1: I'm all right. Is this something you'll look into?
15: Oh, we'll be showing every game we can. So we'll definitely be open late. My first reaction was kind of why. I don't know why they opened till 4. I don't see any games lasting till 4. It just wouldn't happen. But, there'll definitely be fans that'll be out. For the Canadian gold medal game, we had a packed house without a free seat in the house. So, fans get excited, fans come out. The World Cup is always a great time. I just don't understand why we would be able to be open till 4, but it seems like a bit overkill, but we'll take it. You know, anything the province can do to help small businesses out, why not?
1: What happens when a game ends? Do people immediately pack up and leave, or do they stick around, maybe have one last round?
15: Usually people kind of pack it in, you know, unless it's a huge game. So we were kind of the headquarters for Spain over the Euro Cup 2 years ago. So in the finale, we had about 550 people in the building, and I'd say 30 minutes after the game, it was empty. So,
1: okay, so a midnight game that goes till shortly after 2, 30 minutes, you could probably have stayed open till 3. So 4 might be maybe a bit of a stretch, but would you say no if a half a dozen people stuck around and continued to order drinks? I mean, you probably wouldn't.
15: No, definitely not. I mean, we're always happy to get the business. My first thought was, well, no, what about the staff? Like, how are they going to get home at 5 in the morning? Well, I had to Google it, but the buses start between 5 and 6. So you close at 4, it takes you an hour to finish up, and, you know, at least they'll be able to make it home. So that was my first worry, but seems like that.
1: Maybe that's the logic of staying open till 4 a.m. and not 3.
15: Yeah, because, you know, then there's public transit for everyone to get home. I mean, we've done extensions like this in the past for, you know, escapade after parties where you open till 4, you get out of there at about 5:30. The sun's coming up, but that's for 3 days. This is for 5 weeks. So we'll see. We'll see if everybody can handle it.
1: Yeah, I mean, the good news is it's not a law to stay open till 4. You can pick the games and pick the nights that you think will work for you, and you can stay open or not stay open, right?
15: Yeah, exactly. And I mean, like I said, it really depends on where the fans want to support for the entirety of the run. Like I said, we had the Spain fans 2 years ago, and that was great. We're hoping to get them back. I've got a Colombian bartender who's really fired up about the World Cup. So we just ordered, we have 4 flagpoles on the front of the building. I have a Canadian flag, I got a France flag, a Spain flag, and the Colombia flag. So those are the teams that we're going to try and target. But then obviously we want to show everything and have just everybody and anybody who's a fan come out.
1: Yeah, so you could have a night where there might be 2 or 3 different games on throughout the evening, and the fan base might change a little bit and evolve as the night goes on. What do you find happens, though, in these situations? Do you actually make more money, or do people just show up later?
15: I was talking to my business partner about it yesterday. He said, you know, in the past, you sell the same amount, but you're open for another 2 hours. So it's really just more labor. But, you know, I think with Canada being in the World Cup and the excitement around that, we'll definitely see a sales increase.
1: Okay, and how badly do you need it? How is the restaurant business doing right now with people starting to be a little more hesitant about spending money? The cost of food is up. The cost of gasoline is dictating what a lot of people do. What do you...
15: I mean, it's definitely super tight margins that it always has been. I mean, we're obviously thankful that it's summertime and tourism is up. The Byward Market is busier. City Council just approved, business owners not having to pay patio fees for this summer. So that's a great bit of relief there. But it's always tight margins. So you got to get creative. You know, you got to have a lot going on. I tell everyone, if I were just a restaurant and not kind of this hybrid restaurant that does a ton of different events, then we would not be doing well at all.
1: Yeah, I've noticed restaurants do little things too, like the bread that used to show up on the table automatically. Some restaurants now charge you for that. I suppose that's okay because you can eat it or not eat it. And a lot of times I'd see the bread just sitting there going stale and then they have to throw it out. So, I understand you do what you have to do, and you guys are hit by food inflation just like we are at the grocery store. So it's been tough, and we need some relief on this soon. For me, places like yours are meeting places. They're social gathering places. They're not just pure businesses. They're where communities go to get together, right? Where the old longhouse of ancient times is now the local restaurant, and it would be sad to lose more of them. It's it's always a tough business, isn't it? Even when times are good, it's not the easiest business.
15: Yeah, and like we've never seen such rapid growth in the cost, but you know, you got to kind of roll with the punches and take what you can get and just kind of jump on all these great sporting events. You know, it's great that it was the Olympics this year and Canada made it to the gold medal game. So that helps. The Sens making the playoffs, the Jays playoff run, getting to the World Series, like all of those things have been super, super helpful. And we just have been kind of lucky in that sense with the sporting world this year. So, you know, now we get to tap into the World Cup with Canada in it, and just kind of
1: take that economists who say that sports teams don't build economies. Of course, they have an impact. Thanks for your time, Alex. Good luck, and I'll send you a Scotland flag you can add to your collection.
15: All right, that sounds great. Thanks.
1: All right, Alex Sirois, owner of Lauretown Brewery, about staying open till 4 a.m. during the FIFA World Cup.
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1: Ontario has announced that bar hours, last call, will be extended during the upcoming FIFA World Cup. And the Attorney General is on the line to talk about that because, yes, in this province, he's the guy in charge. The Ministry of the Attorney General is in charge of regulating bar and alcohol services. Good morning, Minister. That's probably, given your job, one of the easier and more fun parts of your job.
2: It absolutely is, and it's something that's in the social fabric of all of our cities.
1: You a soccer fan?
2: You know what? On occasion, I do. I like to watch soccer. I'd prefer to play it, to be honest.
1: Well, that's true of most sports. If you're actually capable of playing them, they're fun to watch, and even more fun to play. I don't know. I think Canadians are just becoming soccer fans, right? It's fairly new for people our age. I think you're younger than I am. I won't drag you into that old age home prematurely, but it's growing here. People are, and during the World Cup, even when I was a kid, people may not have paid attention to local soccer, or they didn't have a North American league, but the World Cup has always just been a time when people are out in big numbers, and this will be no exception. Why keep the bars open to 4 a.m.? Is it necessary here because it's being played in North America?
2: Well, some of the games are in Vancouver. They're in different time zones, and they don't go until midnight. So to accommodate the different time zones in all the games, we thought it would be too confusing to have it only certain days. Nobody can really adjust to that. So to accommodate the wide range of games, we just thought right from June 11th, all the way through to July 19th, we'll just extend from the 2 to 4.
1: Yeah, we did a quick count. There are a lot of games being played. It's a lot of soccer. Now, we counted, was it 8 or 10, something like that, midnight starts? 8 midnight starts. There are a bunch of 11 p.m. starts, 10 p.m. starts. So, yeah, there'll be certainly some games will go beyond midnight, even beyond 2, into closer to 2:30 in the morning. And then we talked to a bar owner who says people often stick around for another half hour or more. So 3 a.m. kind of at least. Is that, why did you pick 4 a.m. as opposed to, say, 3 a.m.?
2: Well, I think your thought process is exactly right. It is to accommodate people to sort of have the after social to wrap up and then not be in a mad rush to get out of there. It allows for Ubers and for others to go in a coordinated way. And just thought 4 was a number that seemed to work the way the people work.
1: Yeah, this bar owner actually pointed out, too, that the staff is usually around for an hour and a half after last call. And for them, it means that public transit is starting to open at that time of the morning. So it could make it easier for them to get home after their work day as well. I don't know if that was planning or just a good coincidence.
2: Well, I think so. There's so much investment into the planning generally that the different cities have adjusted even to accommodate the influx of people and the late nights. So we looked at the whole span of things to see how will this integrate into what people do. And 4 o'clock made sense and has been really well received, to be honest.
1: You're going to have critics, Attorney General, that say more hours means more drinking, more people drinking while driving, more nuisance on the streets. There's going to be concern about that. What do you say to those people?
2: Well, we wanted to get the news out early so that there's predictability. And of course, we'll have the regular AGCO enforcement. We'll have police knowing that the bar hours are extended so that they can adjust accordingly. We didn't want to spring it on the last minute. But by and large, people will act as adults. We didn't want to rush them out of the bar. That sometimes causes trouble in terms of people getting home. So that's why we went to the 4. And I think people will be responsible.
1: Well, I think the economy can certainly use it. These are not the easiest times we live in right now, are they?
2: Well, and it cascades through everything, because it's not just the patrons. It's extra hours for the people that work in the bars. It'll be more food service all the way through the supply chain. So absolutely. And we're going to have hundreds of thousands of people coming into Canada for these games.
1: Well, luckily, we don't live in Montreal, where they tend to burn police cars, win or lose. I don't understand what Habs fans... What I don't know what gets them mad and what gets them excited. But anyway, hopefully this is all handled very well and is just good for everybody and exciting for everybody. We could use a little bit of that. Attorney General Doug Downey is on the line. I can't have the Attorney General on without asking you where we stand on bail reform. It's something you've talked about for a long time now, and you've been pushing for reform on the provincial end. You need help from the federal government on that. They say they're moving in that direction. Where are we on that file, do you think?
2: Yeah, I mean, we have been pushing and pushing and pushing and adjusting on our side, as you mentioned. The Premier's been very, very vocal about this. The federal government has a bail bill. It was stuck in the Senate. Now, I know the Parliament's coming back this week, I believe. We've expressed our concern, both in writing to the Senate and in conversation. We need that bill out of the Senate, and we need it passed. That's the next step.
1: Do you think there's been any improvement in, say, the last year since this became headline news, that people are talking about the mistakes that are made? And often, I think we have to also say that the vast majority of times, I think our courts make pretty good decisions, but they're important decisions, and sometimes people get out. I think most of us would agree shouldn't. Have things improved there? Has the system adjusted to the public's attitude on this?
2: We've seen some articles where they talk about more people being held on bail. We're seeing a ton of resources that we poured into the courts. Like, we traditionally have 300 judges in the complement for the Ontario Court of Justice. We've added an extra 52, and that's on a permanent basis. We've added hundreds of Crown prosecutors and victim service workers. So we've created capacity so that the courts can move with less pressure and make the right decision. But everything that happens is high profile in the court system. We still have more work to do.
1: Well, yeah, you're in an area. That's why I said regulating bars is probably one of the most fun parts of your job, because every mistake gets magnified in the justice system. And understandably, I think, as well, that it should. But yeah, I was just curious if the message is getting to local prosecutors, crown attorneys, and police departments, if we're getting a little bit better about at least rake, because as you know, many people don't even make it in front of a justice of the peace or judge about bail. Many are released long before that. I just wondered if the attitude, the system is changing a little bit, and it sounds like you feel it is, maybe.
2: I do feel it is. I mean, the people working in the system are members of the public as well. They're reading what you're reading. They're hearing what you're hearing. Everybody's concerned about safety, crime in the streets, auto theft. Some of those numbers are coming down because of the concerted effort, coordination between the police and the prosecutors. So again, we've got a lot of work to do, but we are making some progress in that regard.
1: Attorney General, thank you. Good to talk to you this morning.
2: Great to talk to you.
1: Attorney General Doug Downey.
0: Medical Mythbusting with Dr. Barry Dworkin.
1: Good morning, Doc. How are we feeling this morning?
20: Pretty good. When it's sunny and relatively warm out there, it's always good for a bike ride to go to work, so I'm very happy.
1: That does cheer you up. Just, you know, when you're at Hunt Club and Riverside, just be careful there.
20: Yeah.
1: Your favorite intersection.
20: Oh, yeah, yeah. That bastion of wonderful non-thinking engineering processes, yeah.
1: A new study is challenging, apparently, what we know about consciousness and the brain. This is a study that suggests the brain is doing more while we're unconsciousness than we may have thought. Do you agree with that? Is it doing much more than science previously believed?
20: I think so, but I think in some ways, yes. In some ways, it doesn't come as any surprise. This was the Baylor College of Medicine. They wanted to answer the question about whether there were certain areas in the brain that remained active in terms of the learning processes and processing information when specific patients who had epilepsy were undergoing neurosurgery, and they were able to use what were called neuropixel probes, that is, probes that were able to pick up the electrical activity of individual neurons in an area of the brain called the hippocampus. Hippocampus can process written information, deals with memory and communication. But when you think of the brain's processes or even other processes in your body, Bill, we don't have a lot of conscious control over many of the systems that our body requires to function well. You know, temperature regulation, heart rate, breathing, even our ability to hear sounds and interpret those sounds. I mean, there are things that go on in the brain itself that are beyond our conscious control, and we're able to tap into that. There's a link into those systems in the background that allow us to interpret it and use it on a conscious level. So it comes as no surprise that when they were playing various sounds or words, they were able to create, first of all, a map, an electrical map, that was able to discern through their patterns whether it was a noun, a verb, an adjective, and then play those sounds while the person was under general anesthesia undergoing various surgeries, and found that these areas of the brain in the hippocampus were still working. It was still working. It was still providing information and showing that it was able to figure out what was going on and what was being played to it. But the key thing to this and the limitations are that when patients recovered from their surgery, they had no recollection of any of these new learning processes or new words or what was heard. So there is a disconnect when you are under general anesthesia or you are unconscious, at least from this particular study, that shows that although the brain is active, it's still offline in terms of our level of consciousness. We're not tapped into what happens during that time. And so that opens up again more questions about, okay, what do we do with this information? We now have a little bit clearer understanding that one specific area of the brain is processing information, yet we have no idea that that happened when we're unconscious. So that's where it is. It was more to show that there are areas of the brain that are still working when you're unconscious, but does it change anything from a clinical aspect right now? Not really, because it's still very early. And if you're able to, for example, somehow allow people in that situation to, you know, allow that those systems to actually mesh together when you're to allow the conscious part of your brain to know that it learned something, that would be really something. But at the moment, all it is saying that, yeah, there is stuff that goes on in your head that occurs beyond your level of consciousness, even when you are out and have general anesthesia, but is not going to make any significant change to how we treat people for example, post-stroke or, brain damage from illness or from trauma.
1: Will it change our understanding of brain death? Will it cause more debate about whether or not a person is actually really still alive?
20: Well, when they measure brain activity, they're measuring electrical activity. So when they say that there is brain death, there is no electrical activity going on in the brain. And that would be something you'd still be able to pick up. You could play sounds, for example, and see if there were areas of the brain that were picking things up. But now we're into sort of interesting ethical and moral dilemmas, where if someone has no conscious activity, their areas of their brain are not functioning at all, are they really still there? Right. If you have automated systems, it's almost as if you have, you know, someone's on a heart lung machine and they are determined to have no brain activity, but their heart and lungs are still going. Are they still alive? Right. There's a lot of questions, ethical questions that are, I think, beyond the scope of our discussion right now.
1: Yeah, no kidding. Which part of the brain is actually you, and which part is just kind of these automated systems that keep you alive so you can be you?
20: Right.
1: Yeah. And people are born sometimes without that part of the brain, right? They have just a part of the brain that will let them breathe and the body will function, but there's nothing else.
20: That's right.
1: That makes them human, that exists there. Yeah. Well, we'll put another 2 or 3 minutes aside to have that discussion another day.
20: Okay. That sounds
1: good. Thank you, Doc. Have a great morning.
20: Thanks. You too, Bill.
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1: Some people are hot about this in Toronto. Some of my friends and family members really upset about it. You know where I stand. I think it's great. I think we should expand Billy Bishop Airport. This idea that it should be dead silent on the waterfront, a waterfront filled with traffic and high buildings, and you live downtown. I don't think that the expansion that happened decades ago now with Billy Bishop caused any of the problems people anticipated, or building a tunnel. That was going to be the end of the world. Now it's the expansion of Billy Bishop Airport. I know people are saying, you're building a spa at Ontario Place, and planes are going to be zipping right by. How loud will that be? Well, I think some of the spa you might be indoors, and if you're outside, I don't think it's going to be that bad with modern jets. Anyway, that's part of the noise of a city. Doesn't bother me, but I know it's a hot issue. The Transportation Minister of Ontario, Pravmeet Zakaria, is joining us. They're introducing legislation to support that expansion. I want to talk to him about that and some Ottawa issues as well. Good morning, Transportation Minister. Nice to have you on this morning.
31: Good morning, Bill. Pleasure to be on with you today.
1: Yeah, people are, this is a hot debate in Toronto. Without getting into all of that, why should people in the nation's capital, Ottawa, why should we care about it?
31: Well, you know, at a time when you look at political leaders across this entire country, we're talking about nation-building projects. We're talking about being more self-reliant, more competitive internationally. And ultimately, Billy Bishop supports an incredible amount of flights and passenger travel between Toronto and Ottawa, other domestic airports across Ontario, and including some international. Close to 20 are the amount of people that we service through Billy Bishop. So this is an expansion that is going to be led by the private sector, something we're not going to put any tax dollars into, but it just makes sense. It creates thousands of new jobs. It makes us that much more competitive. It makes us on a global scale. You know, you look at almost any other city, the scale of the size of Toronto, It deserves a second fully functioning airport. And to the point that you raised in the intro to this, every time anything tries to move on Billy Bishop, there's a ton of opposition that just doesn't make sense. You know, aviation industry has moved on, and the technological advances that have been made, even from noise reduction on jets to other matters, really make those points moot. And so this is about, you know, the economy, jobs, making us as a province, as a city, that much more competitive and that much more self-reliant as we move forward into the next phase of truly building Ontario to what it can be in its full potential.
1: There's only one concern I have, Minister, and I don't know if you know anything about me, but I worked on the air in Toronto for decades, grew up there, high school years, all of that. Our family has done more one-evening events because of Billy Bishop. We collect points, we fly in, we see a Jays game or a Leafs game, or we go to an event family is having now that we only would go to because of Billy Bishop. I don't want to land at Pearson. I don't want the hassle. If events are right downtown, it's fantastic. So I'm a supporter. I really am. The thing I worry about, though, is what it does to traffic on the ground there as more people use the airport, because a little bit of a dead end as you make your way in and out of there. We use the shuttle that takes you to Royal York. The hotel, which I think works pretty well, but it can be pretty congested around Harbourfront as it is. Are you concerned, or are you planning to alleviate that the possibility of more vehicular traffic around the airport?
31: Well, I think there's going to be an opportunity for us to work with the Toronto Port Authority, who is leading the expansion and the modernization of this, to tackle exactly those issues. What we know is that there is significant private sector interest in ensuring that we're able to, you know, develop this into the next level. And a part of that is going to be that experience of individuals coming in and out of this airport. So advancing more public transit infrastructure, advancing different designs that will allow and traffic flow management plans around Billy Bishop that will allow for that is exactly what we're going to do. You know, what we're doing as a province is creating the conditions for big investments like this to take place. And when you have an opportunity like Billy Bishop, where we can, you know, put everybody together on the same table, figure out these solutions, and ultimately bring better service for passengers, air passengers across this province. You used a great example of, you know, how you can get into the city and out of the city in the same day. It really truly opens up those opportunities, and more competition will mean lower airfare costs eventually for those using these services as well. So there's a huge business case to be put forward on the benefit of this from an economic perspective, as well as generally, the benefits it will bring to air travelers in this province and those who want to visit Toronto as well.
1: Talking to our Transportation Minister, Prabhmeet Sakaria, I'm going to ask you about a couple of Ottawa things, and I better do this or City Council Member Tim Tierney's head will explode if I don't bring it up. He's an advocate, I'm sure you've heard, for a ring road in Ottawa, because we do have a problem with big trucks rolling through the downtown core. And I laughed at people when I moved here 10 years ago from Los Angeles, of all places, Toronto before that, when they complained about traffic and it seemed kind of quaint. But the congestion has definitely been growing in Ottawa. It's getting worse. Do you have any long-term plans to try to alleviate that? Is a ring road even a possibility your department's considered?
31: Look, MPP George Drew's, who's a great friend of mine and also a good friend of Tim, he's been championing this project in the city of Ottawa since he's been elected. And it speaks to, you know, the population growth, the exact reason that we're looking at why do we need to build infrastructure like Billy Bishop. It's to keep pace with the expanding population. Ottawa has seen that exact same thing as, you know, people have moved into that city as the growth has occurred. You see more gridlock. And so the ring road concept, which was presented to me a couple of weeks ago with MPP George Drew's, Councillor Tierney, and even the mayor in my meetings with him, I really like the idea. And, you know, I think those are the type of plans that we want to look at, study, put forward, and get shovels in the ground to help support the people of Ottawa and the significant impact that it will have saving people time you know, I visited some of the area which is impacted exactly by the congestion, some of the larger trucks that are rolling through some of our smaller neighborhoods that you typically wouldn't see. So I totally see the business case for that, and something that we are going to explore further as well.
1: We've been kind of waiting on the LRT to stretch out to Orleans because of the congestion on the 174 coming into the city in the morning, leaving in the afternoon. It's just, it's been a nightmare. And I'm not sure how much the LRT is going to alleviate that. Longer term, what are the plans your government has to improve 174, the 417, which is increasingly becoming a problem, especially in the summer when there's and LRT construction and other construction going on? Longer term, anything on the books for that?
31: So the 174, we continue to upload, do our due diligence, upload into the province. So that is a road that the province will continue to take over and was a part of the Ontario Toronto New Deal. And something that absolutely is the capacity issues occur as the population grows. It will be built into our capital plan from an expansion perspective, rehabilitation perspective, some of that work already ongoing. The 417 as well, you know, we've been doing some construction on it. And I know anytime I come to Ottawa, hear about the challenges, what, you know, construction can be very disruptive. But the one thing that, you know, Premier Ford and our government have been focused on is really investing in infrastructure for the long term. So roads, highways, bridges. We've done a number of bridge replacements in Ottawa as well, almost five in the last couple of years, because we need to rehabilitate that infrastructure and continue to grow it. So whether it comes to the 174, when it comes to 417, we're going to continue to monitor that.
1: It seems to be taking a long time, though. I'm surprised that we can't do this faster. It's like uploading the LRT. The mayor says that they're complicated negotiations, but can we get maybe this whole process speeded up a little bit?
31: Well, you know, we're making good progress on it. And look, if you look at the example, even here in Toronto, we're uploading the DVB and the Garner Expressway. You know, these are complicated pieces of infrastructure, you know, the provincial standards that need to apply and that need to be met. That is all the work that is happening as we speak and as we work on these projects moving forward. But, you know, in the interim, we're still supporting with the operational dollars for the support to alleviate the pressures on the books for the city of Ottawa. But ultimately, we want to, you know, whether it's partner with municipalities or when we take over the 174 and the 470, continue to invest in this infrastructure and grow it for the future to continue to deliver better services and better outcomes for the people that are using it every single day and stuck in gridlock. You know, I know how frustrating that is. We see it across the province. That's why we have such an expansive plan to continue building roads, bridges, and highways across this province, including public transit.
1: One last quick one, then I'll let you go. Barnesdale Road, new interchange at the 416. The Barrhaven area has just expanded incredibly in the last decade or so. I know you've already announced that, investing $5 million. Where are we with that? Are we close to getting it started at least?
31: Absolutely. So, you know, when we made that announcement, we had just initiated the preliminary design and EA work on it. So that is almost complete. And we're going to have some great news on that in the coming months to announce the next steps of that. That's a significant project. Visited that area as well and understood the amount of growth that Barrhaven area has had and why we stepped up in that part of that Ontario Toronto New Deal is to ensure cities like Ottawa and, you know, areas like Barrhaven get the support they need. And so working with the mayor on that, the local councillors, you know, we had to do the complete design of it, some of the EA work. And, you know, we've internally worked to see how we can speed up those timelines because we know how important it is for the residents of Ottawa to get that infrastructure built. So we'll be, you know, continuing that process, but we'll have some more good news on that in the coming weeks and months.
1: Thanks for talking to us today, Minister. Much appreciated.
31: Thanks for having me on, Bill. Appreciate it.
1: Ontario's Transportation Minister, Prabhmeet Sarkaria.
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13: From the National Newsroom of the Canadian Press, I'm Rob Westgate. There has been another twist in the Alberta separation saga. At a bipartisan legislative committee, members were debating a motion to include a petition on Alberta staying in Canada forever in any fall referendum. However, in the middle of the debate, the United Conservative Party caucus sent out a news release saying the motion had already been passed. Opposition NDP member Christina Gray immediately raised a point of privilege.
14: It continues on with quotes from you, Mr. Chair, while we are debating this in this committee.
13: The United Conservative majority members on the committee agreed it was a mistake, but declined to take the issue any further. The meeting was adjourned before the matter of the petition was ultimately decided, and another meeting has now been scheduled for later today. Ontario health officials say one person in the province is being tested for Ebola. A ministry spokesperson says the patient was in hospital and being tested for a range of infectious diseases, including the Ebola virus. They add that the move was being made out of an abundance of caution given the person's recent travel history. Currently, there is an outbreak of a rare type of Ebola in the Congo and neighboring Uganda, with almost 600 suspected cases and 139 suspected deaths. Now onto the international stage, where the European Parliament has formally welcomed Canada into the Security Action for Europe Defence Borrowing Agreement, better known as SAFE. Foreign Affairs Minister Anita Anand says it is an important step for the country.
15: What that means is that Canadian companies are going to be able to participate in procurements typically available only to EU companies.
13: The Parliament passed a final vote Wednesday that effectively greenlights Canada's participation in the defense borrowing pact worth the equivalent of $240 billion. A grim update from Alberta's Jasper National Park. Officials there say a man from the Czech Republic has died after falling into a glacier's crevasse on the Columbia ice field while snowboarding. They say the 38-year-old was a citizen of the Czech Republic but lived in Revelstoke, B.C. And finally, a federal judge in the U.S. is ordering the White House to follow the Presidential Records Act after a group of historians raised concerns about the Trump administration's failure to store records properly.
16: U.S. District Judge John Bates ruled that the law, which has for decades ensured that presidential records eventually become public, is likely constitutional, and that a group of historians who sued showed there's, quote, substantial risk that the White House is not complying with that law. Every president since Reagan has complied with the law, but the Department of Justice last month issued an opinion arguing the law was unconstitutional and that the White House didn't need to follow it. Judge Bates rejected that opinion and gave the Trump administration until next week to begin complying with the law. Peter Harlambous, ABC News.
13: This is the Canadian Press. In sports, the Montreal Victoire topped the Ottawa Charge 4-0 in Game 4 to capture the team's first Walter Cup trophy. Abby Rock scored twice en route to the win, which also represents the first time the PWHL's champion is a team from Canada. Marie-Philippe Poulin was named the Alana Kloss Playoff MVP, having tied for the postseason lead with 8 points, 2 goals, and 6 assists. Meanwhile, Dylan Coghlan scored his first playoff goal, Carter Hart made 36 saves, and the Vegas Golden Knights opened their Western Conference final by holding off the Colorado Avalanche 4-2. Mitch Marner added an assist for Vegas to give him 19 points in the postseason. And over to the MLB, where Treya Savage outpitched Cam Schlittler in a marquee matchup between young aces, as the Toronto Blue Jays managed to edge out the New York Yankees 2-1 after a rain delay. Yesavage allowed just two hits, walked none, and struck out eight over six shutout innings. From the Canadian Press, I'm Rob Westgate.
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0: Welcome to Wednesday, May 20th, from the nation's capital all across the country, here for you. I'm Shane Hewitt. I'm in Ottawa, specifically the village of Merrickville, just south of the city. Brian O'Donnell is in Calgary. Noah Skanga is in Toronto. 71010 is the text line if you want to reach out and get involved in the show, get plugged into all things that are going on. Would love it if you did. You can let us know this very important question of the day today. If you had $1 million, what would you do with $1 million? 71010, text it in. Use that microphone button on the iHeart app and let us know. If you had $1 million, what would you do with that money? Now, the reason why I asked that question is there is a great article that's on CTV News website. They put together a piece, and it's about Survivor. You know the TV show Survivor, Ryan? I think that's been on TV longer than you've been alive.
1: I used to watch Survivor every single week with my family. We would gather around the TV. It was a tradition to watch that show all together.
0: That was your TGIF. Mine was Full House. Yours was Survivor.
1: I feel like Survivor was on Wednesdays for some reason.
0: Yeah, Survivor was interesting. Survivor was an interesting time. It was so cool when it came out.
1: Oh, yeah.
0: And everybody was all in on it. It was the new game show. They called it reality TV, but really it was a game show. And that was the coolest thing about it. Now, I haven't watched Survivor in years. We used to, in the summertime, Big Brother was the big one. We used to, whole family, peanut butter parfaits and Big Brother. Man, that was the way to go. Now, what they compiled in this article from CTV News was a list of Survivor winners and what they did with their $1 million prize. 25 years or so ago when this thing started, $1 million was a lot of money. Now $1 million can barely get you an apartment in some cities. So that actually Mr. Beast upped the ante recently to $2 million because he's got so much money. Over the course of the seasons, many people have won 50 seasons, I think they're on now.
1: Crazy.
0: Which is crazy to think. $1 million or more towards the end. And what would you do with $1 million? So it begs the question, Noah Skanga, if I could give you $1 million today, what would you do with it?
2: I would get it all converted into dimes and then swim in it.
1: like Donald Duck? Or
2: exactly. Not, like Scrooge McDuck?
1: Scrooge McDuck, thank you.
0: I thought for sure there'd be some gummies and some pizza in there somewhere, Noah. Ryan, $1 million.
1: I put a down deposit on a house.
0: Oh, really? Would you buy a house?
1: I'd buy a house and I'd pay for my wedding. And then the rest would go to paying off the house. Yeah, I think that's pretty much it.
0: Okay.
1: And probably a pair of 1989 Jordan 1s and put them
0: in a nice... How much are those worth?
1: Like $50,000. Put them in like a nice sealed box. Be like a little shrine in my house. I would have some fun with it. Come on.
0: No, I wouldn't do a thing. I really wouldn't. I would probably take a vacation and then that would be about it. Yeah.
1: It would be nice to open up your bank account and just like... look at

0: the savings and see a million just sitting there and be like, oh, good. Nice.
1: See, but that's the point. Once you see one 000000,
0: mm-hmm.
1: could you see 999999? I don't think you could. I think it would drive you bananas. Because then it'd be like 899999, then 599999. Then you'd be down to like 199999. You're like, whew, I'm running out of money. 71010, what would you do? Text message, pay off my mortgage, my fiance's mortgage, put my kid through university without debt and buy a new car. I could live easy and save too with that and my salary. 71010, what would you do? $1 million. Pay all of my family's debts and make sure I'm okay before helping, not giving it away, financial hardship families. That was from Tommy. Another text says, buy a house. Farm until it's all gone if I won $1 million, Farmer Bob. Farm until it's all gone until I won. Oh, helps if you read it, Shane. Farm until it's all gone if I won $1 million. I wouldn't do a thing. Yeah, like I would maybe pay off my credit card. But all the other stuff, I wouldn't do a thing. I would put the money to work. And I know that that's not exciting. But that's what I do. This text actually is pretty good. I have to give it all. It's from Chris, who's in Ottawa. He says, I'd put it all in Brookfield stocks. It's a backhanded political statement, friends, but it's a very good one. 71010, what would you do if you had $1 million? We're going to talk about that coming up. Should I give you a couple of examples? Because we're going to talk about it in a little bit, about what some of the people have done. I don't remember the names of these people or even who did what. I mean, there was the one guy from Boston Rob. Wasn't he on the show? He was
0: Boston Rob, yep.
1: He won it a couple times, I think.
0: He was a reoccurring character.
1: Hmm. 39 days, season 12 winner, Aris Baskauskas, not Kyle. One of the best sports broadcasters in this country, by the way, that guy.
0: I went to, he was in the graduating class a couple years ahead of me at State, and my teachers really loved him.
1: Kyle Bukakis?
0: Bukakis
1: is one of the best sports broadcasters this country has ever seen.
0: Killing it.
1: He's going to be the next Ron McClain. I'll bet you beers. Aris Baskauskas spent 39 days starving, sleep deprived, coast of Panama to earn $1 million at 24 years old. Used it to start a hat business.
0: Ooh.
1: Through which he learned how not to succeed in business.
0: Ooh.
1: 5 years later, after he won $1 million, he has $50,000 in debt.
0: Oh, that just makes me kind of sad.
1: Mm-hmm.
0: Also a little scared.
1: Although he has a positive attitude.
0: Good.
1: He likes to say that he spent his money on a non-traditional education.
0: The most expensive degree that's mm-hmm. not a degree.
1: 71010, what would you do if you had $1 million? We're going to dig into this through the course of the show here. Talk about it in a little bit. There's a big long list, and I'm going to give you some of the different examples of what some of the people have done with it. Some people have done very, very well. Some people have lost it all in a big way. And I guess I'll be the boring guy who says nothing. 71010, what would you do if you won $1 million? Coming up tonight on the show, we're going to get conspiracy files like we do on Wednesdays. Dr. Lee Kunla is going to join us tonight from the Uncover Up podcast. And tonight's conversation, a really good reason why we should not trust the government, by the way. At least the American government, and I would throw the Canadian government in there too. I mean, we're not as organized as the American government, but the sneaky backroom deal stuff, I would like to know. The 1971 stolen FBI files. So profound, it changed the law down in the States. And it's an interesting, really interesting story. We're going to get all of that with Dr. Lee Kunla tonight. Greg Fish is here. Nihilism is it's not just a river. It's a conversation. And if you've ever wondered that applying for jobs, you never get seem to get through, if AI is in the way stopping you from getting the jobs, you might be shocked at the answer. And we've got a guest coming up. Her name is Shelley, and they've done some research on this from the company's hiring. Is AI getting in the way of you getting your job? We will find out tonight if it is a yes or if it is a no. Shane Hewitt in the Night Shift, Sports Speakers, is next.
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1: My light, for I toss and turn, I can't sleep at night. 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
2: 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Get connected with my friends. Big stories, different opinions, bouncing the ball around. Welcome back to the show, everybody. If you had $1 million, what would you do with it? 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
3: Do you guys play this game with your friends often? Because I still do.
2: Oh, geez.
3: It's just weird. It comes up now and then.
2: I'm the boring friend.
3: No, I don't know. But no, not at all. It's what is funny is... your first thought is like, ooh, $1 million. But then, you know, and you hearken back to the bare naked ladies and all the great moments. But then you kind of go, oh, it won't actually like change everything because you still like it's, you know, luckily, I hope I have enough runway to go still in life where, you know, that won't be enough to fully retire or do any of those things. So, yeah, my answer would probably be quite boring, actually, right? I would save responsibly, go on a fun trip, and give my parents something. You know what I mean? Like, I'd tick the necessary boxes, and I'd probably buy some, like, killer shoes, actually. Who am I joking?
2: Maybe
3: I'd probably treat myself to, like, a watch or great shoes or something.
2: Yeah, we have to confess one thing that you might buy, I guess.
3: Yeah.
2: If you had $1 million, I mean, I would be the same. I said to Ryan, we were just chatting about it. I'm like, I would do nothing. I would pay off my credit card, but then I would probably go on a vacation. And that's really about it. So I like it's really not great. And if I had to buy something, like you had my arm twisted behind my back, Lindsay, I think I'd probably start looking at like a, I don't know, 2008 Vantage V8 Aston Martin.
3: Ooh. Better answer than mine.
2: Yeah, but nice. It's a vintage car at this point. Like, it's not a, you know, it probably costs as much as your shoes do.
3: Would you take Jamie and I for a ride? Because that's all I really care.
2: I could take one of you for a ride.
3: One of you. Okay, I'll be in a sidecar.
2: At a time, because you'd have to sit sideways in the back. All right, Jamie Ellerton, $1 million. What would you do?
4: So, like Lindsay, I occasionally do like kind of talk about this and like what happens if you win the lottery. And so, if the dollar amount was $1 million, I would probably pay off the mortgage, pay off the car, go on a trip, and not just like a trip. Like, I think back to like my vacations over the years, like 1 week is enjoyable, 2 weeks really nice, 3 weeks like you actually unplug and just kind of like become a different person. So when I say like go on a trip, like I would put my professional life on hold, subcontract out what I need to, probably need like 2 or 3 months to put it into place. And then like actually go somewhere for 2 months with Dom, do some of it with the dogs, maybe take my parents and my mother-in-law for a portion of it and a portion of it just us. And then the rest I'd be boring and just put it into savings and let the beauty of compound interest do its thing.
2: I think that there needs to be there's probably a month long trip in there. I would just like to volunteer right now for some aspects of your subcontracting. Please choose Executive Media Inc. or Hewitt Projects Inc. If you could also choose Broadhead Comms Incorporated, that would be awesome for the other parts of it that qualify. So you sub it out. We'll scoop up the work.
4: Well, I guess that'll depend whether or not I get included in the Aston Martin ride now, won't it, Shane?
3: Quid pro quo, my friends.
2: It is fun though when you think about it, right? Like, what would you do with it? And I then there's elements of us. It's like the take a leap. I'm gonna open that coffee shop I always wanted to have, right? Like I'm gonna do that. I'm gonna live that life, and.
3: But yeah, what amount is it that actually is the gateway to that? Because sadly, I don't know if it's $1 million, which just makes me depressed. 10? Like,
2: because you know you need $1 million for your project.
3: Yeah.
2: And at $10 million, you could get $500,000 a year on basic investments. So,
4: like, I mean, not to be the dream killer here, but whenever anyone talks about opening the coffee shop or opening the bar or doing the project, no one ever thinks about like what the operating cash flow is going to be and how to make it sustainable. Mm-hmm. So for those listening, crocheting at home, because the Jays games and weather delayed, we've got your attention here on the IR Radio Network tonight. When dreaming about that project, if it's not you, find someone who like does spreadsheets and ground it in math so that you set yourself up for success. Otherwise, what was your favorite thing might become the bane of your existence.
3: Except that makes the game really boring.
2: Yeah, it's not fun at all.
3: That's the game killer. So it's like, yeah, if it's a for real thing, Jamie's right.
2: Yeah, if it's real money. Not a,
4: yeah, I'm trying to enable dreams actually coming true, though, not like just in the fantasy land.
2: Yeah,
4: well, if I wanted fantasy, I just go play like Zelda.
2: I go. That's a very good throwback, by the way. I do get philosophical on it, and I have a phrase that I wrote about it, and it's quite simple. It's if you know why you're there, you know when you can leave. And so, for your coffee shop, you have to know why you're doing it. Yes, do the math, but you have to know why. Otherwise, you just bought a coffee shop, and you don't know why you're there. So there's nothing to fulfill, and now you've just created the same hamster wheel that you used to be on when someone else took on the risk, and now you're the one taking on the risk with no benefits. Like that's it. And by the way, you're up at 5 a.m. every morning. Enjoy your vacation. $1 million.
4: Well, thankfully, they'll get a discount on coffee if they're up at 5 a.m. running yes, a new right? shop.
3: I just wrote that.
4: Also, benefits.
3: It's a good quote.
2: Yeah, it is. Yeah, Tony Chapman tells me to call them Shaneisms. One text does says I'd buy you a fur coat, but not a real fur coat. That's cruel.
3: That's cruel. I never understood why green was cruel. Was it just out of fashion as a color, or is there some reference I'm not understanding?
2: I just think it's just a lyrical joke. I don't think
3: lyrical joke.
2: I just thought it was just like one of those weird things to make us say that just like this 35 years
3: later. I love the Bare Naked Ladies. If Ed is listening, I love you.
2: Ryan,
3: he's great.
2: Ryan even said to me, "Is I don't know if Ryan's there. I'm going to pop you in. You're going to be live here. So don't say anything. Is he there? He's probably gone eating. No, he's gone. I was going to say Ryan sat down and listened to If I Had $1 Million for the first time today. Oh. You know, he's heard it on the radio and all those things, but he actually sat down and listened to the lyrics for the first time today. So there's an entire generation that song doesn't inspire the same way.
3: It was a time and place for sure.
4: Sticking with my theme of being that guy in this conversation, there's probably like three generations now, Shane, who that song doesn't register with.
2: Aww. That is not fun.
3: I saw them at the Forum, which was a venue in Toronto that had a rotating, it's now where Budweiser stage is for anyone who knows the Toronto venue, but it was a circular stage that rotated. It was weird and wild, and the Bare Naked Ladies did their thing there.
2: Yeah, and the
4: was that like the pre Molson Amphitheater days?
3: Yeah, it was. It had a lawn all 360 around it, but the stage, to be equitable, rotated. I still find that odd. Like I haven't heard anything.
4: Wow,
3: like that
4: we did
3: in
4: that
3: any
4: in the
3: city.
4: '90s, and like the Eglinton Crosstown, it still played with issues. What happened, Toronto? What happened?
2: I just remember Edgefest back in the day. That's all.
3: Edgefest, yes. That's
2: for me back in the day. All right, this throwback is brought to you by $1 million. Pretty cool stuff. My sister went to see University of Victoria, the Bare Naked Ladies. And she went to see them, and the opening band was the Waltons. And I'll never forget that because Like My Tractor was their album. They were from Saskatchewan. I don't think they ever went anywhere.
3: And they had one hit.
2: They were fantastic. And you need to go look up on your streaming Like My Tractor, the Waltons, and give it a listen, and it'll give you a massive throwback. I'm sure you probably know them. And I was so mad at my sister because she didn't get me any swag. She was a university student at the time, and I had the expectation that she was going to get me swag.
4: Do those Waltons relate to the TV show The Waltons?
2: No.
3: I had this album.
2: Right?
3: Yeah, I'm just looking at it now.
2: Everyone should check it out. I'm pretty sure you did. If now you can tell that Lindsay's vintage, my vintage, and Jamie's vintage.
4: This is the millennial Gen X divide right here, folks.
3: It
4: is.
3: Jamie has no idea what we're talking about.
2: Coming up next, W5 on CTV has a new investigation into airports about bag tag swapping. And crooked people are putting drugs in your bags and people are getting into trouble. We're going to talk about that next. Smart Speakers, Shane Hewitt and the Night Shift.
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0: It's Smart Speakers. Lindsay Broadhead is here. Jamie Ellerton is here. 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Canaptus.com, broadheadcoms.ca. W5 investigative series on airport crime and what's going on at airports. They investigated it at Pearson Airport. In fact, this is a little clip from an airport worker at CTV.
1: I've been just stopped once in 20 years leaving. So if somebody gets a hold of something, they're gone with it. We say, yeah, you can walk out carrying a cruise missile. No one would even stop you.
0: Well, that's not very accurate. Just so you know, most people would stop you if you're carrying a cruise missile. And airport workers do go through security every single time. I was an airport worker at one particular time. In my experience of being an airport worker, I can tell you that there was never a time where there was any loopholes for me that you could get through with things. I mean, your bag would get x-rayed and they wouldn't check the contents of your bag unless there was something like suspicious. But one of the things that's really interesting about being an airport worker is you can take your lunch in. You can take your liquids in because you're a worker. So you can take your lunch to work. So you as a traveler go through your traveler security with no food, no drinks. Well, I guess you could take a sandwich, but you know what I mean? No soups or whatever. But as an airport worker, you can go through with all that stuff. That was the only thing that made me go, that's different. But beyond that, then you intermingle and go to work. So it's an interesting investigation. We're going to we tentatively have Avery Haynes to come on and tell us about it because it's fascinating. And it's information that people absolutely need to know about their safety. And this particular look is at Pearson Airport. Lindsay Broadhead, I'll just hand this over to you because I know that this one is lands in your court.
2: It does. So full disclosure, I have had airports as clients over the years. So I know some of the details here, but I'm also not a spokesperson. So I want to make that clear too. I'm speaking as I always do, as part of the Smart Speakers cast here. But what I'm struck by, first of all, that clip is really interesting. W5 is a remarkable entity that we have in Canada. And I love that there's still media that holds, everything, anything to account. So I'll start there. But also that clip is all very insightful because it's not helpful, right? Because those things don't happen. In fact, you know, I like the idea that we can speak in the realm of truth, but let's try to keep it within the realm of
0: exaggeration
2: truth.
0: Exaggeration for emphasis,
2: yes.
0: Fine, but that is off the charts.
2: Right? It's a little off the charts. But no, look, the only thing I really want to add to the narrative is this, is... first of all, you know, they're talking about all airports within Canada. And I think the larger airports and certainly the largest airport in Canada is sometimes a default brand that we can hang all things on. So let's be careful there too. But there are tens of thousands of hundreds of thousands of people that go through the airport system every day in Canada on heavy days at Pearson alone, there's 100,000 bags that go through the system. You know, the CEO recently spoke to that. It's a remarkable technological wonder, frankly. But airports are separate from the federal and provincial jurisdictions, including law and order, as well as any number of the different technological aspects that fall under federal jurisdiction. Airports are must align to those. They don't dictate them themselves, right? And there's consistency across the country necessarily so here. So as listeners or viewers of shows like this, I call caution a little bit and encourage journalists alike to also point to the areas of the system where the fault is rather than just defaulting to airports as the owners of these things. These are very serious accusations, an important story to tell, but it involves and it should involve law and order and the correct federal jurisdictions that actually oversee these things and are accountable to these things. That's the only way that us as viewers are ever going to have trust in the media that we are part of and we also listen to. So that's the angle and the addition that I want to bullet on to this particular story.
0: It's interesting because the organization of the airport is responsible for the legality of the operation of the airport. I mean, like if they were to find out that bad things were happening, they have to make sure that they go and take care of those bad things. Like they, you know, they can't just turn a blind eye and say, not our problem. It's kind of like vandalism that way. They have to go take care of that. At the same time, though, this really gets interesting when you hear some of the federal government conversation about privatizing airports. Then it gets really interesting, which is not the case today. And
2: And that's another, like, again, and this is squarely in the federal government's wheelhouse. The word privatization, is a bit of a misnomer. What they're talking about is private investment. This isn't about consuming all airports, and they have said that, right? This isn't about privatizing all airports uniformly. Every airport in Canada is very, very different, unique, has different requirements utterly. So it's silly to talk about a uniform mechanism. What they're talking about is ways to find investment vehicles using these huge swaths of land and incredible spaces that bring together our supply chains, our people, our tourists, our defense. It's remarkable what these places do and what they mean, but it's not about privatizing.
0: No. And I get that. Thank you. Jamie, it is important, though, that people know that when they're traveling, these things are happening. I mean, these things, it's not a fake story. I mean, these things have happened at airports. People need to travel. Are we going about this the right way, based on what we hear about tag swapping on bags, putting your tag on some bag with drugs?
3: Well, I think Avery's reporting on this is incredible. I haven't read today's story, but I did read the report yesterday, and it talks about how the six airport workers were actually arrested by the RCMP last year for the exact offense of what you just talked about. They talked to a woman who was pulled off a plane in New Zealand, essentially, because her bag was one that was victim to this. And so definitely you're going to have the jurisdictional squabbling, and everyone's quick to exonerate themselves and point the blame as to where things need to take place. At the end of the day, I think when you look at what W5 does really well is it takes the time and actually goes beneath what's happening, brings these things out into the daylight so that authorities know this is going on. These aren't the kinds of things that often show up in like day-to-day reporting as to what's been going on. And to bring it out into the spotlight so that questions from above do get asked and that those doing it are held to account. And at a systems level, they actually look as to how to improve the system so that it can stand up to nefarious actors who are trying to infiltrate it to ultimately cause harm to travelers in Canada more broadly.
0: I would like to add in one more layer is that the airports are one provider of a service. They provide the conveyor belts and all the things, the electricity and the gates to get to the airplanes. But the airlines are also, they're the ones who pay for the contractors to handle the bags and move the bags and all those things. So when you give it to the airline's custody, it seems like it's probably a conversation between the airline and the airport more than it is anything else. But we do feel helpless in this. And that's a scary notion. I mean, the airports are supposed to be safe. And this is one place where when you feel like they're not, I don't know how you could put somebody in jail. Like, I don't know. I feel like you would be so stunned to find. I've also packed my bag at like 49.9 pounds. So if someone filled it up with cocaine, it would be overweight. And I'd be like, I'm too cheap to pay overweight fees. Everybody knows this. So someone put it in there. Like, how do you fit any more in some of those bags? They're so full of stuff. Anyway, that's my baggage run as a former baggage handler guy back in the day.
2: Yeah. Mm-hmm. Let's just remember, though, like one final shout out. Airports are pretty safe places.
0: Oh, they're amazing safe places.
2: And this is important work, but balance.
0: Yeah. And go check out the W5 story. It's fantastic. It's coming out over the next bunch of days. You can get it from CTV and get connected there. Lindsay Broadhead, Jamie Allerton, Smart Speakers. Thank you, friends.
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0: Shane Hewitt on the night shift. The United States president was recently in China. And he, the whole delegation went, and then they left. And they took nothing with them. There are some stories out there that say this, and I checked out Snopes and all things online to find out if they're true or not. And then we have a new article about Canada and no drones from China in Canada. We've heard of the Huawei stories and spy stuff. And so I thought we would go right to the guy that can help us understand it. And Michel Junot-Katsuya is here. Former CSIS dude, former senior intelligence officer for CSIS. So I figure it's a good start. Michel, thanks for joining us.
1: Always a pleasure, my friend.
0: So the story, I checked it out. Like, it's sort of been unpacked on Snopes, which is, you know, disproving it. It was a New York Post claim that the White House threw away everything the Chinese officials gave them. All gifts, lanyards, pins, everything. Now, this has not been disproven as a thing. They haven't found any reason to believe it's not true. And on top of that, it kind of makes sense, I would imagine. So is this something that is typical fare to not take gifts like this home from a place like China just in case?
1: It's not necessarily a typical thing, unfortunately, because too many politicians or elected officials that go over there neglect the security element. But it's definitely a very good reflex to do such a thing. I would not discard them. I would actually examine them. I would like to see if there was an attempt with one device or another, with one GIF or another, to a specific, given to a specific individual, to try to identify what kind of tactic or strategy was deployed. Because, you know, we could have, and it's been going around for a long period of time, just to give you an example, to receive a coin. The coin seems to be, you know, non-offensive, but actually inside the coin, we've been doing this for decades, we could put a tracking device, which will identify some people. Matter of fact, not a long time ago, some defense contractor in the U.S. were caught with coins that were Canadian coins that were given to them by some individual that we suspect from Russia. But again, it's speculation. But at this point, it's to tell you how small a device can be crafted in a way that they will be able to spy, either to track some movement or lessening device in certain element. For example, in Russia many years ago, the American ambassador received a beautiful carved eagles, but in the carving eagles, there was some listening device that the Russian intelligence were capable to listen to every conversation that the American ambassador had in his office. So it's a game that has been practiced for a long period of time. When it looks like a nice gift received, something might have been planted into it that will play tricks. So if I was a counterintelligence person responsible for that trip, I would say, give me all this. I will examine them. If there's nothing, we'll return them to you. But if there's something, we'll be capable to counter an attempt from an hostile service.
0: That story about the carved eagle from Russia, I mean, that's like RFID, like that technology. This is like 1945 or 55 or something like that. That technology is the same technology that's in your credit card today.
1: Correct.
0: That you, they would be. So the way your credit, this is fascinating. You spy people are crazy. you take your credit card, you put it next to the machine, the little tap area, and it has a little beam of electricity, this little field that is there. And what it does is it there's a little antenna inside the card that picks up on that electricity, charges the chip in the card, and the chip goes bloop, ID. Right? That's it. That's all it does.
1: Correct.
0: And that's how the eagle worked, is that they would beam electricity at the eagle and it would light up the antenna inside and start recording. Like it was, or broadcasting. It's fascinating stuff. So I suppose when you look at lanyards I mean, if you're talking about coins and you're talking about, you know, the way that it works in your credit card, a lanyard, a pin, all those things would be very suspect for places to do this kind of stuff.
1: Indeed, indeed. And like I said, it's a question of simply, depending on what people want to know, tracking your movement can be something that we turn into a listening device. That's the name of the game. And that's the reason why I think it is a good counterintelligence reflex to take those gifts away and examine them at least, not discard them, because you're losing an opportunity to understand some of the craft used by the opposing.
0: I guess once you figure out how they're doing it, then you know where to look for the item that's spying on you, yeah?
1: Correct. Or even sometimes you can still leave it in place, but produce counterintelligence on purpose. And then you confuse the cards for the other guys because you feed them with the wrong information. But that's another level.
0: Yeah, that's like gossip, right? You spread bad gossip to find out who's spreading the gossip.
1: Yeah.
0: Fascinating. So the images that were shared online, those have been largely proven to be fake AI images, which were a bin of stuff. But the way it was described is that everybody had to put their stuff in a bin. And I would just assume that that stuff's not let on Air Force One, if you will, and it's taken back on a different kind of plane in a different kind of place that all can get looked at. I imagine that that's what exactly they would do, is keep that away from the leaders.
1: Exactly, exactly. And probably take it back to the embassy and use a diplomatic bag to return it to the U.S. and in the U.S. examine it more truly.
0: Diplomatic bag means that no one can open it?
1: That's right. It's untouchable.
0: That's cool. I like your job. I don't know. Here's what, you're retired, and I don't know how you don't look over your shoulder or live in a log cabin in the woods.
1: That's what I don't understand. I'm not necessarily with the government anymore. Doesn't mean that I'm not still working for the private sector doing something similar to what I've done before. Yeah. So, because that's one of the challenges that we currently have in our industry, is that there's too many naivety within the business world in Canada. Right. And the Canadian government is responsible for that, because for too long, we spoke no evil, so we saw no evil. And unfortunately, the other opponent used that abundantly.
0: We're going to have to leave it there. Michelle Juneau Katsuya, thank you, as always. Your world's fascinating to me, my friend. Thanks for joining us.
1: Always a pleasure, my friend. Cheers.
0: Okay, so there you go. The device is not coming back to the United States after being in China. Former intelligence officer at CSIS with the inside scoop on all the listing and spying devices. Oh, that's so cool.
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14: From the National Newsroom of the Canadian Press, I'm Rob Westgate. Alberta's opposition NDP say they were puzzled Wednesday afternoon when a motion they were still debating at a legislature committee was announced as passed by the governing United Conservatives. The debate was over whether Premier Danielle Smith and her cabinet should push forward a province-wide vote on Alberta separation this October. The UCP issued a news release announcing the motion's passage and then pulled it back 20 minutes later. NDP committee member Christina Gray says it's like spitting in the face of democracy. Another committee meeting is set for today. New health restrictions around Ebola forced a U.S.-bound flight to divert to Montreal yesterday.
15: Online plane tracker FlightAware says the flight was en route from Paris to Detroit. It landed at Trudeau International Airport. The airline, Air France, says a passenger from the Democratic Republic of Congo was denied entry to the U.S. It says it's due to new American rules that travelers from certain countries, including the Congo, can only enter the U.S. through Washington. The restrictions come as a deadly outbreak of a rare type of Ebola sweeps the Congo and neighboring Uganda. The World Health Organization has reported almost 600 suspected cases and 139 suspected deaths. Aaron Sousa, The Canadian Press.
14: Prime Minister Mark Carney and BC Premier David Eby have agreed to negotiate British Columbia's economic priorities and Ottawa's role in major national development projects. The talks may ease tensions over energy infrastructure after Eby criticized federal focus on Alberta's pipeline proposals. Carney told the Greater Vancouver Board of Trade any future pipeline would require the Pathways Carbon Capture Project, substantial benefits for BC, and mandatory First Nations consultation.
16: One of the benefits of actually sitting down and talking about these things, as opposed to litigating about these things across federal government and provinces, is that it develops a shared understanding, a recognition of what needs to be done, an understanding of why this is the right thing to do, a commitment that goes beyond what's written on the page.
14: The negotiations are expected to influence how Ottawa balances resource development, Indigenous partnerships, and regional priorities as Canada advances large-scale investment projects. And finally, gig workers driving passengers to and from World Cup festivities are bracing for traffic and tension during the tournament. They foresee unruly, impatient, and alcohol-fueled crowds clogging Toronto and Vancouver streets and constraining just how many customers they can serve. Christine Hubbard is managing director at Beck Taxi in Toronto, and she says drivers and passengers will have to pack their patience.
17: We're not operating hovercrafts or, you know, small planes that can get you above the traffic.
14: Uber says it's advising customers to plan ahead because wait times and fares will likely be at the higher end. This is the Canadian Press. In sports, in a PWHL first, the Walter Cup trophy is staying north of the border here in Canada. Abbey Rock scored twice to lead the Montreal Victoire to a league championship with a 4-0 victory over the Ottawa Charge in Game 4. Previously, the Minnesota Frost had won the first two championships in 2024 and 2025. Now over to the NHL Stanley Cup playoffs. Dylan Coghlan scored his first goal of the postseason to get the Vegas Golden Knights rolling in their Western Conference final by holding off the Colorado Avalanche 4-2. Game 2 is set for Friday night. Meanwhile, the East final between Montreal and Carolina will begin Thursday. Over to the MLB now, where the Toronto Blue Jays contest against the New York Yankees was delayed due to rainy weather. When play resumed, the Jays managed to squeak out a 2-1 victory. Earlier in the day, the Jays had got some bad news. Right-hander Jose Berríos will miss the rest of the season after undergoing Tommy John surgery. The 31-year-old pitcher is signed through the 2028 campaign. From the Canadian Press, I'm Rob Westgate.
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0: This is Shane Hewitt and the Night Shift on the iHeartRadio Talk Network. Swinging on the low, swinging where we want, cause
1: there ain't nobody home. Swinging to the left, swinging to the right. If I had $1 million, I would, what, 7-10-10, text it in. If you could have $1 million. So the list is from CTV News. They're carrying a syndicated story about Survivor, the TV show, at $1 million. By the time you've opened the aperture wide enough to really start enjoying the riches, there's nothing left. It's a fascinating experience at that age. He was 24, says that guy, when he won $1 million for being on Survivor. Seems like many people who have won their money have really lost their money. Now, Ryan O'Donnell, what would you do? What was the one thing you would buy yourself?
2: Okay, well, first the money would go towards down deposit on a house, and what was the other thing I said? Down deposit on the house? No, the shoes came second. What was the other thing? Paying for my wedding. Right, that.
1: Yeah, careful.
2: And then it would be a pair of, like, Jordan sneakers from the 1980s. Not, like, game-worn or anything, just a pair of Jordan 1s from the 80s, which are a couple $1,000.
1: So it seems like everyone who's lost their money on Survivor is very, very grateful, generally speaking. Ethan Zone, season 3. He was approached by two former teammates from Zimbabwean football club Highlanders FC after he won the money. Friends all show up. Said they should start a charity that later became Grassroots Soccer. And for the last two decades, it's helped educate teens worldwide on issues like HIV, prevention, mental health through the sport of soccer. All in all, I was all in and I donated the funds to help co-found the organization, the guy said. Of course, I splurged a little bit. I bought both my brothers a car. I took my mom on vacation and I bought myself a pair of those Bose noise reduction headphones.
2: Good for him.
1: Now, he seems grateful. He says it gave me lifelong friends, introduced me to a community I love being a part of, and it gave me the opportunity to jumpstart something I was truly passionate about, grassroots soccer. $1 million in Bose headphones, though. Am I just being selfish?
2: That'd be quite the incredible sonic experience. Imagine Dark Side of the Moon on a pair of those cans.
1: Oh, that'd be nice. What would you do if you had $1 million?
3: If I had $1 million.
1: I would buy you a fur coat, but not a real fur coat. That's cruel. Thank you for the text message. I would go on a big party weekend. 7-10-10. If I won $1 million, I would open a Freedom Farm sanctuary on my little farm property. I don't know what that means, but it sounds nice. If I had $1 million, I always worry about these ones because I don't understand. Michael from Beaconsfield. I've decided I'd move to a tiny village where they filmed Waking Ned Devine. Give me fog, sheep, whiskey, and two terriers judging the Atlantic.
2: That sounds awesome. Kind of like, did you ever see The Banshees of Inisherin? Did you ever see that movie?
1: No.
2: You love Ireland. You should watch that movie. It's okay. Just two guys getting a little spat, living in a tiny village on a small island off the coast of Ireland, having a quiet life. It sounds nice, but you could get a good shack for there for $1 million.
1: Okay. It texted me the name, so I remember to watch it. Ray in Montreal says, Shane, if I won $1 million, the first thing I'd do is truly something reckless in this economy. I'd try to buy a house. I take a deep breath for the first time in years, pay off debts, set up my kids for the future, and maybe finally stop calculating grocery totals like I'm solving advanced math equations. Honestly, though, I don't think $1 million means luxury anymore. Most millennials, it means stability, peace of mind, and maybe a radical dream of not needing a second job to survive. I'm a Gen Xer. I mean, I have multiple jobs. After a deep thought, I will drop the house, just make the money work, and set up my kids for the future. Rand Montreal. If I win $1 million.

0: is I invest in some good mutual funds. It gives me an annuity of about $12,000 a month. $12,000 a month. That's some math I don't understand. But still, with 60% after tax, my wife and I will travel around the world. I will stay in the city for months as locals and go to another place. There are a lot of decent cities to go and meet nice people. I like this. This is fun. If you had $1 million, what would you do? I'd pay the cars down, pay off the mortgage, and go on a trip. Throw the rest in the bank by. I keep it at least until the fall and then get the F out of Canada for the next 10 to 15 years for the winter. I would probably look at investing in like in a place like Portugal. If you haven't heard the podcasts about other countries and stuff like that, you can get yourself like permanent residency in other countries. That would be interesting. I'd probably buy steak. We wouldn't have to eat Kraft dinner. Because I can't afford steak right now, and I feel like you need $1 million to buy a steak.
1: Or you could have a lot of Kraft dinner.
2: But we would eat Kraft dinner.
3: Of course we would. We just eat more.
0: And buy really expensive ketchups.
1: Yes, Dijon ketchup.
0: I don't know how you you don't even know this song.
1: Of course I know this song. I know the song off by heart. I'm just saying I only ever heard this song on the radio. I've never heard the song just like, I've never streamed it on Spotify. I've never saved it to any of my libraries. It's just always been on. I know the song off by heart.
0: Okay. Yeah. Ryan says that $1 million is a problem figure, just like it is $5 million on the show Succession.
4: I was just talking to my mom, and she said, apparently he'll leave me $5 million anyway. So I'm golden, baby.
5: You can't do anything with five, Greg. Five's a nightmare.
4: Is it?
5: Oh, yeah. Can't retire. Not worth it to work. Oh, yes. Five will drive you un poco loco, my fine feathered friend.
6: Poorest rich person in America.
5: The weakest strong man at the circus.
0: The weakest strong man at the circus. Get out of Canada and move to USA or Japan, one texter says. And another one says, I'd renovate my home, which is up north on a lake. The rest I would put away for retirement investment. I like this. $1 million. If you invested $1 million in Beanie Babies. At the peak in the late 1990s, remember there were stores that's all they did was Beanie Babies. Your collection would realistically be worth $10,000, Ryan?
1: Yeah, just about that. At the most, if you had like every, if you put all the money into the best Beanie Babies at the time, it would just be completely gone. And it's funny to think that I'm pretty sure the first season of Survivor came out not long after the crash of the Beanie Babies.
0: So what was the thing that you said you were going to get for if you had $1 million?
1: My nicety or my investment?
0: Your nicety.
1: My nicety would be a pair of Jordan 1s from the 1980s. I would never wear them. They would just be in a case on display with a little shrine.
0: How much are the Beanie Babies worth now?
1: 10,000.
0: Yeah.
1: One pair of those Jordan shoes are worth that entire collection of every Beanie Baby ever.
0: Well, I'm just saying, at one point, the Beanie Babies were worth that much too, Ryan. That's all I'm saying. And shoes are...
1: I'm not investing. I'm just getting a pair of leather sneakers to look at and
0: just
1: think...
0: Just like the Beanie Baby people, they were just buying... Okay. Danny Boatwright, season 11, spent $10,000, won the money, spent $10,000 on a new hip for his dog. But then here's the gratitude part. I knew that if I could do this and I could win, I got Hondo a new hip and he lived 14 wonderful years, best money I ever spent.
1: That's amazing.
0: Right? One guy created a smart tire company, invested wisely, made a bunch of money, which is kind of cool. Traveled the world, started a toy making business. What would you do if you had $1 million? These are Survivor winners. Opened a high-end wellness boutique in Santa Monica. We had a trampoline classes, boxing, Pilates, and massage. That's a unique answer. If you had $1 million, what would you do with it? 7-10-10. Coming up next, conspiracy time. Dr. Lee Kunla is going to be here. We're going to dig into FBI files, illegal thievery from 1971.
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0: CA. Canada's most gripping true crime stories are all in one place. Crave. Like The Kings of Coke, an explosive look at Canadian organized crime.
1: They're frightening people. They'd kill you as soon as they look at you.
0: Dark Side of the Ring, a riveting behind-the-scenes look at the world of wrestling.
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1: Dr. Lee Kunla is here. Uncover Up is the podcast, and there's a book for pre-sale on Amazon. I'll put the link in the description for everybody. Lee, what's the book called?
2: The book is called Uncover Up, How to Think Clearly in an Age of Conspiracies.
1: Nathan Radke is a co-author with Lee on this, and they both teach conspiracies, what goes in behind them, the history of them, the ones that are unanswered, the ones that are true, the ones that are false. It goes all different directions, that's for sure. We're going back in time. Jump in your hot tub time machine there, Lee. Where are we going?
2: We're going back to the night of the Frazier-Muhammad Ali fight. It's 1971, March 8th, and there is a group of radicals who have decided to break into the Media Pennsylvania FBI field offices. And what they discover is one of the largest surveillance and disruption conspiracies that was organized by the American government to that time. It is wild.
1: Okay. Well, this sounds like the stuff of a movie, probably because I'm sure it has spawned many an idea of movies. What do they get up to anyway? We wonder why we don't trust the government. We don't trust the police. We don't trust, you know, the high level secret services, all those things. And, you know, recently there's been stuff on the news about the stuff in Mexico. I don't know if you've seen that. There was a car that blew up on a bridge, and the story on the news was this, the CIA that did it. Are they operating in Mexico without permission? Like, it just is flat out there all the time. So what were they getting up to, Lee?
2: Well, they were, so their story is absolutely remarkable. You're absolutely right. There is even a movie about it. It's called 1971. There's also an amazing book called The Burglary. But these are just ordinary folks. Well, this is one of the things that really struck me about this story. One guy's a taxi driver. One woman is a daycare operator. One guy's a college prof. Like, they are kind of your everyday people. They are the anti-war resistors. They are very frustrated about the Vietnam War, and they've been part of the resistance movement for a while and are getting frustrated that as the resistance movement to the war is escalating, so is the war. They also start to think to themselves, or start becoming suspicious, as other people were, that the FBI was surveilling them, that they were being infiltrated by FBI agents, and that, you know, things about what they're, like, legal democratic activity that they were getting up to was being surveilled and disrupted. But they didn't have any proof. And so what they decided to do was they were going to break into the FBI and steal their records. This is, of course, back in the analog days when, you know, things were actually on paper. And they decided, though, of course, that the head offices, they were staffed 24 hours a day. So there's no way they were going to get in there. But a lot of the field offices had duplicates of the records. They had a whole, you know, room where they would just store the copies of the FBI records. And so they chose this out-of-the-way place where, you know, at the end of the day, the lights would get turned off, and there was just one security guy there who would spend the night. And they were casing the joint. They got themselves all prepared. And then, yeah, they broke in, dressed in suits with suitcases, walked in. One guy picked the locks. They had a getaway car outside, and they took all the documents. They just filled in all their suitcases. They walked out, and they drove about 2 hours away to what they had sort of this, like, safe house. That, and they went through the documents over the next couple of weeks and discovered this amazing surveillance program.
1: Amazing. Okay. So
2: amazing in a bad sense, or amazing in a very large and kind of scary sense.
1: Yeah. Like, but at the same time, when they were kind of right? Like, they had a notion and that something was going on, and then they broke in.
2: Yeah.
1: Illegal.
2: Yes. Totally illegal.
1: I'm not endorsing that part of it. But when you look at, you know, hackers in today's world, they're like, something's going on. We're going to find out what it is. Right. Mm-hmm. And then they break in digitally and get the information that they're looking for so they can have that smoking gun. So we haven't come very far since 1971. The difference, of course, is the paper versus the computers. But they found something anyway, against the laws it might be. Take a second all things heist, because I love a good heist movie. Like, that's some pretty bold maneuvers. Let's just acknowledge that part.
2: Oh, yeah. And the heist, I mean, it was like a heist. You know, so one of the women, I think it was Bonnie Raines. She's a young woman, and she actually cases the joint a couple of weeks ahead of time, posing as a journalist student who wants to interview these FBI guys for a story she's doing for her kind of, you know, school newspaper. Mm-hmm. Now, of course, they're flattered that this young woman is taking an interest, and they take her around, sit her down in different rooms, show her everything. The whole time that she's pretending to take notes on what they're telling her, she's like, okay, this is the room where the files are. These are the rooms that are locked. This is where we'd have to go. And yeah, one guy, I think it was the taxi driver, he had sent away for a mail order lock picking course. And so he was learning to be a locksmith. Took him like 3 months, and he got, you know, he was like buying locks and doing it at home, and he got really proficient. Like, this was an actual heist. Hmm. And it was really dangerous. If they had gotten caught, like, they weren't onto the FBI's most wanted list for, I don't know how long, it was many years. And if they had gotten caught, which they didn't, they would have spent probably the rest of their life in prison.
1: Wow. Okay. So it was a big deal, and they got a lot of stuff.
2: Yeah, they did. So what this program is referred to today is COINTELPRO, if anybody wants to look it up. And it stands for Counterintelligence Operations. And it was basically headed by J. Edgar Hoover, who by that time had been the head of the FBI and made head of the FBI for life. And what they were doing was infiltrating Democratic political organizations, mostly on the left. These were not necessarily like organizations of the Democratic Party. These were just things like civil rights organizations, anti-war movement, feminist groups, you know, people who were kind of doing local politics and stuff like that. They were infiltrating them, getting information on the members, and then even actually trying to disrupt stuff like sending people threatening letters, pretending they were other people, and trying to mess with their politics. Huh. There's some really outrageous examples of that as well I can share with you.
1: Well, this is like a protest era, though, right?
2: Yeah.
1: Like, this is like a whole era. This is a psychedelic sort of hippie time. This is protest everything. I mean, there was a full-on youth movement that nobody could track. I mean, that sort of just was all things that they were trying to do.
2: Yeah, and look, I am not defending this program at all, but I have learned more in the decades that I've been studying this stuff that have softened me slightly, only slightly, and I don't agree with it at all, but the Soviet Union was using certain organizations in which to infiltrate American society and try and affect politics that way. And of course, if you're a government who has a big enemy like that on the horizon, it would be silly not to pay attention. I think, though, COINTELPRO really overstepped that kind of a mandate, that kind of idea that you and I might agree is responsible for our government to keep its citizens safe. They took it a lot further than I think, certainly, that I'm comfortable with. And then when Americans themselves heard about it, they were not comfortable with it either.
1: It is interesting from the perspective of, let's go backwards in time. Because, I mean, when you go back to the 1920s and you look at communism, right, and the communists that were infecting Britain. And then, of course, then you get World War II and all the things that started coming with the fascism and all that stuff. And that sort of cycle of things, it's all going to start to sound eerily familiar, I think, to everybody as these history things do repeat itself. Is this the kind of thing that we're seeing again? Lots of big protests, you know, this sort of adoption of communism notions and all these things happening. Conspiracy Theories 1971. Dr. Lee Kunla is here. We come back, we'll find out if we're just in the hamster's wheel going through this all over again. Stand by.
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1: Dr. Lee Kunla, Uncover Up, the podcast, the classes that he and Nathan Radke teach, and the new book that's coming out. It'll be in the description of the podcast, by the way, if you want to grab it. Okay, so 1971, bunch of folks break into the FBI. They get a bunch of documents. They're rebelling. It's a protest era. They want to find out what's going on with the government. You just sort of echo or mirror what's going on today with hacking and all the releases of documents and all the secret things that have been going on here with like WikiLeaks and all those bits and pieces. Not much has really changed. And then yet at the same time, this was such an iconic access point to get so much information that confirms some of their beliefs. What was confirmed, Lee?
2: Well, their suspicion was that left-wing organizations in particular were being surveilled by the FBI. But what they discovered went so far beyond that kind of initial worry. I'll give you a couple of real touchpoint examples. There's an infamous letter sent to Martin Luther King Jr. Now, you can go onto Wikipedia. You can see the letter itself. There's basically no argument that this happened. And it was effectively, so it was a letter written to Dr. Martin Luther King Jr. on the eve of him accepting the Nobel Peace Prize. And it was insinuating that it was written by a member of his congregation representing a lot of people who felt the same. In fact, it was not. It was written by the FBI, by an FBI agent. And the letter insinuated that if he did not kind of step down and renounce his leadership position, that his infidelity would be made public, and that his only real option at this point would be to take his own life. That's what this letter insinuated to him. Wow. And this was then later found actually in the files of, I think, the number two in the FBI, and it was written by the FBI. And this was one of the examples of how the FBI was not just surveilling, but was actively trying to manipulate the political opinions or positions of people who were doing these kinds of politics. Now, today, of course, Dr. Martin Luther King is a hero, and also a hero in the United States. But in the early mid-1960s, certainly the FBI considered him a serious threat, potentially a communist asset. And that's just one of the stories. I mean, yeah, this was a surveillance program that went on for almost 20 years. It starts in 1956. I'll give you another example. The actress Jean Seberg. So she donated money to the Black Panther Party. And the Black Panther Party was, of course, a radical left-wing party that was did become quite militant. So the FBI started sending letters to her husband insinuating that she was having an affair with one of the Black Panther members, which was the only reason that she was supporting them. Now, at that time, she was pregnant. Seberg was pregnant. And this caused a lot of marital stress. But then that led to an actual fabricated story in a gossip magazine, also potentially co-written by the FBI, which suggested that the child was the child actually of this this relationship that was, you know, with a Black Panther Party member, which was not true. And from here on, of course, we can't make these connections. They're not solid. But this stress seems to have impacted her so badly that she did lose the child. And then later she went on to take her own life. Again, those connections are not obvious, and I'm not suggesting that. But this was another example of the way that the FBI was actually manipulating people who were trying to engage in the democratic system in ways that they thought was, you know, important.
1: And my understanding is this 1971 FBI break-in changed the law after the fact. Egg on the face of the government, the FBI, all of it. But at the same time, changed the law. And I just want to flag one thing. You know, you've heard a lot about Donald Trump claiming that FBI leader so-and-so is out to get me. And then in today's world, in the context of only today, you'd be like, how is that possible? He's like the FBI police guy. Like, it's not politics. Well, down in the States, you do elect some of the sheriffs and various people, right? And if in 1971, political agendas were behind the FBI, you can kind of see why leaders today would accuse the FBI of things like this. Keep in mind, Donald Trump was a young man back then. So, yeah. Right. So like they would have seen all these things unfold. Now, I'm not justifying anything Donald Trump does by any means, but you can kind of see the pattern again. And that's what I'm bringing up is the pattern. How did it change the law?
2: Well, and again, this is something that I find is an important difference to today. You're absolutely right to note that we've had these big revelations, be it with Edward Snowden or WikiLeaks or whatever. The difference here was that when this stuff started being published in newspapers, people got absolutely outraged about it, and it led to what's called the Church Commission. And the Church Commission was by Senator Frank Church and others. These were elected senators, and they were outraged by what was going on. And they basically had an airing of all their grievances, where they had a public hearing where they brought the CIA, the head of the CIA, head of the FBI, and they confronted them saying, like, what are you guys up to? Basically, the elected members of government were shocked that this, the unelected and to some extent secret elements of the government had gone out of control. I mean, the CIA was doing mind control experiments and kind of medical torture, while the FBI is trying to disrupt democratic, you know, engagement of American citizens. And so they put a stop to these programs. As far as we know, they've never, you know, started up again. They put constraints. This is also where we get the Freedom of Information Act, where, you know, now you can actually, it's lots of it's been rolled back, but you can actually ask your government to tell you what it's doing about certain things. This emerges from the Church Commission. Now, in the Church Commission, we also discover all these other things that they were doing. This is when we discover, for example, that the CIA was working on a heart attack gun and, you know, just kind of this James Bond 1970s outrageousness. I know.
1: It's crazy. Okay. That's, it's wild. It really was just sort of, here's a bunch of money, go make stuff happen. But this is also Cold War time, right? It was, they're doing everything, we're doing everything.
2: Well, exactly. And what was at stake, and we've talked about this before, what was at stake was the life of all living things on the planet, because we had entered into a world not long before 1971, just basically in, 1949, I think, is when the Soviets detonate their atomic bomb, when we now have two superpowers with world-ending technology. Yeah. And this, I think, does something to policymakers. When you are tasked as the head of the FBI to make absolutely sure that there are no communists infiltrating American society, and then you're given a ton of money and no oversight on how what you're doing about it, I think these kinds of things become somewhat predictable. And I also think that the people who I would look at here as being clearly in the wrong weren't doing it out of, you know, evil, nefarious intentions. They were trying to keep their country safe. I don't think that this was the way to do it, but I feel like I have some empathy for their approach.
1: Isn't that interesting? Criminality always comes from that perspective of two people both trying to do the right thing. Right. And it does
2: exactly.
1: Now, just for the sake of context, because you said 1945 there and, you know, with Japan and the bomb to 1971 is 25 years, 26.
2: Right?
1: That's the difference of today's smartphone versus how long it was that we got an iPod.
2: Wow.
1: So it's not very long ago.
2: It's not that long ago. It's true. You know, when you think about the historical time, it seems so much different than today, but you're absolutely right. I mean, in my living memory, this is just the smartphone just appeared yesterday.
1: Yeah. Well, and yeah. And like 50 Cent was making bangers that we were dancing to in the club, you know, like this is the thing. Like this is the difference is it's not that long ago and you can kind of see why people are affected by it. It's amazing. 1971 is the event. What was it called? The proper name for people to look it up?
2: Oh, the group are, they have this amazing title. I should have led with that. The Citizens Commission to Investigate the FBI is the radical group that did it. Check out The Burglary by Betty Metzger is a book that recounts this, or the movie 1971, which recounts it as well.
1: All right. Dr. Lee Kunla, the description for the podcast has a link to the book. As always, thank you, sir.
2: Thank you.
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1: Yay.
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0: Let's go on a tour around the country, shall we? I'm Shane Hewitt. I'm in Ottawa at the Village of Merrickville. And in Montreal, we can start with, in case you missed it on the Andrew Carter Morning Show. Now, you can listen to Andrew Carter on the iHeart app anytime you like. You can live stream his show. Now, if you're in Victoria or Kelowna or something like that on the West Coast, it's going to be tough because that's going to be really early for you. But you can always catch his podcast as well. Andrew Carter had Dan Riskin on. They were speaking about sea shanties and work productivity.
1: The hypothesis is that when you sing along, you keep better rhythm. And if you're doing something that requires you to be working in synchrony, like working on a railroad or pulling up a net out of the ocean or chipping away at granite, there are a whole bunch of different manual labor tasks. They were soundproof rooms and they were connected with headphones, so they could hear just the noises of each other's computers, but they couldn't hear each other's voices at first, with the same rhythm for 1 minute, and they had to try to keep that rhythm the whole time. And the computer measured exactly how well they kept rhythm. And so when they did that, every time they hit, it made a little boop noise. So it went boop, boop, boop. And the person in the other room is hitting their pad, and it's going beep, beep, beep at a different frequency. So they can hear each other's taps, and they're trying to keep the same frequency, and they're trying to stay synchronized, and they're trying to go at one note per second, and they're doing their best. So they do it once the normal way, and then they do it again, but they do it with one of the people saying 1, 2, 1, 2, just vocalizing, just counting out a metronome music kind of a thing. And what they found is that when a person's counting out twice per note, so that you hit on the one and the two is in between, it improves not only how well they stay together, but also how well they stay to that once per second frequency. When you don't have a metronome or anything like that, people tend to speed up when they're doing that. And that speeding up doesn't happen as much if you have somebody calling it out. So this is good experimental evidence that that is the function of these sea shanties. And functionally, I think this is a really interesting story, because I am always baffled by why music exists. Like, why did we come up with these rhythmic things that we like calling out together with notes? And then when we hear them, we also want to move our bodies in synchrony. Like, why do we like dancing? It's so weird. And animals don't do that, not to the same extent anyway. And so this might be an explanation that starts to get at that it helped us when we were doing manual tasks together as a community to stay in synchrony, and having the instinct to move your body to the music is just part of that.
0: It's all the rhythm, Brother Dan. It's all in the hips. It's all about the rhythm. That's cool. Sea shanties, work productivity goes up when we're singing songs. The entire conversation is with Andrew Carter at CJAD in Montreal on his podcast and live show. If you want to listen again tomorrow, why not do that? Let's go on the other side of the country to Ryan and Lisa, CFAX 1070 in the mornings. They had Graham Richardson on, CTV National Ottawa Bureau Chief. They were chatting about the fate of the snowbirds.
2: So at the end of 2026 flying season, you'll be able to see them one last summer at the air shows wherever they fly. And I know they were up in Comox recently, but this will be the final season of the snowbirds as we know them. As they try to transition into these new jets sometime into the 2030s. So a fairly significant gap.
3: Now, this announcement, talk about the politics of it, because, I mean, if you're the government who happens to get caught needing to announce that the snowbirds are going away, that's got to be a tough thing. How is the Mark Carney government playing being the ones who got caught with the hot potato?
2: Well, I mean, governments have grappled with this all the way for decades, literally for decades. I remember in the Stephen Harper days, they were struggling with what to do with snowbirds. So, yes, the way they couched it was the fact that, or the way they explained it was, look, we're investing in the military. We're buying a lot of new equipment. We're transforming the military, and we will rejuvenate the snowbirds. It will just take some time. And we kind of pressed them on how long it's going to take, because Canada has an abysmal record of military procurement. It's very, very difficult to buy, to get something bought and off the shelf and into the field, if you will. So I found it was interesting that the minister's press release and in his communications, they never gave a hard date for when this was going to happen, because quite frankly, I don't think they know for sure. He just said they're going to go as fast as they can and they're going to work with the manufacturer, and this isn't going to take as long as everybody thinks it's going to take. So we'll see about that.
4: Graham, we have a poll question running currently. We're asking, how confident are you that the snowbirds will return to Canada's skies in the early 2030s? And the options are very confident, somewhat confident, or not at all. And 50% right now are saying not at all confident. Is that the feeling you're getting on the street?
2: I would say there's a bit more optimism in the poll, but that not at all sentiment, I think, reflects to what we've been talking about, the fact that it's Canada's record of procurement and buying things like planes takes a long time.
0: So there you go. That's CFAX 1070. Ryan and Lisa, if you want to grab it on the iHeart app in case you missed it. Summer travel on so many people's minds. What do you do? How do you go? How are you going to get there? And are you going to be driving or are you going to fly? I think more people are going to be driving for predictability and reliability with all of the conversation about cancellations, changed flights, jet fuel, all the things. Kyle Horner at CKLW in Windsor talked about it with the president of Travel Secure, Marty Firestone.
5: The problem with the Middle East right now is it's not going to be solved overnight. And even if it was, you don't press a button and everything goes back to normal. So the two challenges facing travelers right now is the higher price of tickets, no question, either a fuel surcharge or just higher price. They're going to face that decision. The one I worry more about is cancellations, delays, consolidation of airline schedules, which could affect them if they were catching cruises or renting a home or tour guides that they all paid non-refundable dollars for. There's the fear I have. And now insurance is off the table for that cause. So you're really rolling the dice.
6: Yeah. And so we saw everyone's favorite island airline, Spirit Airline, collapse. I'm being facetious there in terms of, but it did serve a significant purpose in the American economy. It was one of your first cheap airlines that was no frills. I remember flying in that in the early 2000s just to get to Florida and back or whatever. But now you have less options as a consumer if there is going to be a problem.
5: Not only do you have less options, I see the problem there as a lot of the major airlines were giving you some sort of a Spirit price on certain flights and certain scenarios. They don't have to now because you don't have Spirit. So they don't even need to do that. That compounds the issue even further.
0: There you go. That's the conversation from Kyle Horner on the iHeart app. You can download it for free. It's got live streaming of all the talk conversations, all the talk stations. 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It has music. 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It's awesome stuff. Shane Hewitt and the Night Shift Hour podcast is on there as well. So you can like and subscribe to it. Coming up next, Greg Fish and nihilism. Or what is nihilism? 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
13: From the National Newsroom of the Canadian Press, I'm Rob Westgate. A passenger jet bound for the United States ended up being diverted to Montreal because of flight restrictions stateside. linked to the Ebola outbreak in the Democratic Republic of Congo. Air France says its flight from Paris to Detroit couldn't land at its intended destination as one of its passengers was being denied entry due to new regulations that travelers from certain countries, including the Congo, can only enter the U.S. through Washington. Canadian and American health officials did not immediately return requests for comment. An internal memo reveals that officials managing the federal government's return-to-office plans are concerned about the ability of Ottawa's troubled municipal transit system to actually get their employees to their workplaces.
14: Canada's top public servant, Privy Council Clerk Michelle Sabia, and Deputy Clerk Isabel Mondou met with Ottawa Mayor Mark Sutcliffe on February 19th to discuss the city's readiness to support an increased on-site presence across the federal government. The mayor's director of communications says the meeting focused on how the city could help the effort succeed and addressed public transit, road networks, parking, and availability of office space. In early February, the federal government announced back-to-office plans for executives and employees eligible for hybrid work. John Kennedy, The Canadian Press.
13: Prime Minister Mark Carney is condemning Israel's treatment of detained activists following a raid on a Gaza-bound flotilla packed with aid. Carney described the behavior as abominable and unacceptable, adding that Ottawa is seeking assurances about the well-being of detained Canadians. France, Italy, the Netherlands, Britain, Turkey, and Greece all were also critical of the incident. The global uproar was sparked by the release of videos showing the activists restrained, their wrists bound, and foreheads lowered to the floor. Now back home and over to the East Coast, where New Brunswick's government has reached the halfway mark towards its goal of opening 30 collaborative healthcare clinics by the year 2028. The province updated its count yesterday after opening a clinic in Beau Rivage, the 16th clinic to open in the province since April of 2025. Roughly $942,000 in government money was fronted for renovations, overhead costs, and recruitment. And finally, gig workers driving passengers to and from World Cup festivities are bracing for traffic and tension during the tournament. They foresee unruly, impatient, and alcohol-fueled crowds clogging the streets of Toronto and Vancouver, constraining just how many customers they can serve. Christine Hubbard is the managing director at Beck Taxi in Toronto, and she says drivers will be contending with a range of match day closures.
15: Pack your patience is really the message, because there's not really any way we can prepare for this.
13: Now, ahead of the massive sporting event, Uber is reminding its customers to consider all of their transportation options and plan ahead. This is the Canadian Press. In sports, the Montreal Victoire topped the Ottawa Charge 4-0 in Game 4 to capture the team's first Walter Cup trophy. Abbey Rock scored twice en route to the win, which also represents the first time the PWHL's champion is a team from Canada. Marie-Philippe Poulin was named the Alana Kloss Playoff MVP, having tied for the postseason lead with 8 points, 2 goals, and 6 assists. Meanwhile, Dylan Coghlan scored his first playoff goal. Carter Hart made 36 saves, and the Vegas Golden Knights opened their Western Conference final by holding off the Colorado Avalanche 4-2. Mitch Marner added an assist for Vegas to give him 19 points in the postseason. And over to the MLB, where Trey Yesavage outpitched Cam Schlittler in a marquee matchup between young aces, as the Toronto Blue Jays managed to edge out the New York Yankees 2-1 after a rain delay. Yesavage allowed just 2 hits, walked none, and struck out 8 over 6 shutout innings. From the Canadian Press, I'm Rob Westgate.
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0: Ottawa. It's called Maple View Campground in Clarence Creek, about 45 kilometers east of downtown. The photos and video we saw coming in last evening, certainly pretty frightening for anyone who was close to this. And we want to give you an update now on this situation, joined on the line by the manager of the campground, Steve Gagnon. Steve, good morning to you.
1: Good morning. How are you?
0: I am doing okay. How are you doing this morning?
1: It's been a very stressful morning, that is for sure.
0: Yeah. So what can you tell us about what happened yesterday?
1: As far as I know, the fire department is still doing an investigation. It started at one trailer in particular, and then it just started escalating from there with the wind, and obviously the propane tanks that were connected to the trailer started exploding, and then it was just a chain reaction from trailer to trailer with propane tanks exploding, and we lost 12 trailers.
0: 12 now is the total.
1: 12 is the total, yes.
0: So a couple of things there. I mean, I had a much more pleasant evening than you did. I was out on a patio at one point, but we felt that wind. We thought, oh my gosh, is there going to be almost a tornado in one moment? The wind really gusted up at a couple of points in the evening last night. And then combine that, as you say, with the propane, that was a tough situation that you guys were in.
1: Yeah, so it's basically just the wind conditions and stuff just spread that fire really quickly. And then, you know, of course, once the propane tank started exploding, then that was it. Everything around it were it just started going up.
0: Now, it wasn't a weekend, but it was right after the long weekend. How many people would have actually been at the campground or in those trailers?
1: We were pretty full because it was the first long weekend. So a lot of people were here on the weekend opening their stuff. And most of them left on Monday, thank God. And I don't think we were that full. We probably maybe not even half the people were still here.
0: And obviously people were not sleeping. This was earlier in the evening, so people were able to react pretty quickly.
1: Yeah, nobody was hurt in the incident at all. Just a lot of personal stuff. One person lost a pet. And but nobody's hurt, thank God.
0: A dog, a cat?
1: Actually a bird.
0: Bird, okay.
1: Yeah, personal bird.
0: Yeah.
1: Yeah.
0: Okay. Have you ever had anything like this happen before there?
1: Not to this extent. I mean, we've had little fires here and there on trailers, but nothing to this extent.
0: So investigators are still looking into it, haven't told you necessarily what they...
1: we are closed right now because obviously we have no power, no nothing here. Like, it burnt pretty much all the hydro lines in here, so we had to close up for the season so far.
0: Not the way you envisioned the summer getting underway.
1: No, considering like we're supposed to have our opening weekend barbecue and everything next weekend, and that's all have to be put on hold right now, so...
0: Any sense of how long it might take for people to get back up to speed? I imagine there's an investigation, there's insurance claims, there's a lot to...
1: I haven't heard anything yet. I'm waiting on the fire department to give us the okay, but we do have to get hydro back up here. We got to make sure our water didn't get any kind of contamination in our well system, so we've got to get all that inspected before we can actually open up.
0: Now, you mentioned 12 trailers affected by this. Totaled or damaged?
1: Totaled. Gone. Burnt to the ground.
0: And, wow. And obviously, people have a lot of stuff that they've set up as well. Some of these trailers would have, like, decks out front. Is it that where people really...
1: Decks out front, extensions out front, all their personal stuff inside. I did start a GoFundMe page to help kind of raise some money for these people because a lot of them are going to be out for a while. So...
0: Yeah. How many trailers in total at the campground? Do you have a number?
1: We have 165 lots here. We're not completely full, so I would say in total probably 110, 115 right now this season.
0: Okay. Is there like a main building as well, a lodge or a store or something like that there?
1: The main building, yeah. We have a main, like an office. No store, nothing like that. And then we have other buildings for like a bingo hall and stuff like that as well.
0: And those were unaffected?
1: No.
0: Okay. Okay. Wow. So what's on your agenda for the day then? You're just sorting through it.
1: Basically, news interviews. I have almost every newspaper out here wanting to talk to me and dealing with the fire department and then waiting for corporate to show up so we can try to move on from all this and get things back up and running.
0: Is there anything that you think or hope you'll be able to take away from this in terms of potentially preventing something like this in the future? I mean, obviously, you don't know the full details of how it started.
1: Yeah, we don't know the full details of how, but I mean, it's just more people need to be aware when they open up in the season. They just

0: and open their trailer and, you know, just start camping right away. There's, you know, there's safety precautions. You got to check from it sitting all winter long, you know, propane lines and stuff like that. Make sure there's no leaks anywhere.
1: Are there strict rules in terms of how far apart or close together those trailers can be?
0: I'm not sure if there's strict rules on it, but I mean, we have different lot sizes. So, but I mean, they can't be side by side. I know some trailer parks are pretty cramped, but for us, we have pretty spacious spots. So
1: look at most suburban neighborhoods and houses are pretty cramped side by side.
0: Yeah.
1: Well.
0: Yeah. I know some trailer camping grounds just like to kind of pack everybody in, right, to get more spots. So.
1: Yeah. Yeah. So for those who do have a spot there then, and you said 165 lots, not quite full, 12 trailers damaged, but still a lot of people who would be anticipating spending much of their summer there, right now closed, and you're waiting basically to get the word out to them when it's okay to come back to their trailers?
0: Come back to the trailers, yeah.
1: What is your hope? That it'll be days rather than weeks?
0: Yeah, I'm hoping it's going to be days rather than weeks. I'm hoping Hydro can get out here and fix the lines and then we can have some power because, I mean, there's no power in the whole park. So a lot of people were letting the other campers come in and get, obviously, personal stuff out of their trailers and food so it doesn't go bad. So, But yeah, we're hoping days.
1: How many years have you been there, Steve?
0: I've only been here 1 year. We actually just took over this campground. Corporation bought it last year. But as far as campground itself, it's been here for, I think, 30 plus years, this spot.
1: How's it going so far for you?
0: It's been a very, very rough first year, that's for sure.
1: Well, the good news in all of this, of course, is that no one is hurt. That's the main thing. Yeah. And hopefully everyone can bounce back from the damage and whatnot. And you can still have a lovely summer there. It is the dream to have a cottage or to have a trailer that you can get away to. So I hope that manages to happen for everyone else at the campground real soon.
0: I hope so.
1: All the best to you. Good luck with all the media interviews.
0: Thank you.
1: Steve Gagnon taking a few minutes for us today. Campground manager at Mapleview Campground in Clarence Creek, about 45 kilometers east of downtown Ottawa. One of those interviews would be with our CTV Ottawa reporter as well. We'll have a full story on this. The pictures, pretty scary. Some of the video that we saw coming in and the smoke and whatnot is this vehicle fire, which is what firefighters were called for initially, hit the campground about 5:20 yesterday. And then spread from home to home. And as you heard there, we had been saying earlier, maybe 6 to 10 mobile homes destroyed. He's saying a dozen mobile homes completely destroyed in that fire.
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15: We are continuing our series to highlight Mental Health Awareness Month. Jensen Michael Shea is a registered psychotherapist qualifying and the founder of Shea Counseling and Psychotherapy. Hi, Jensen. Welcome back.
16: Hi, Vashi. Thanks for having me back.
15: How are you doing?
16: I'm doing well, thanks. How are you?
15: Good, good. Never better.
16: I hope you're taking time to reflect on stress and burnout from last week.
15: I did. I did very much, actually. I definitely have stress, not burnout. I'm one of the lucky ones. Okay, there's a different kind of burnout that we're going to examine today that I thought is especially relevant, given how much time we spend on all of our devices and on social media. So what is digital burnout?
16: Yeah, so digital burnout is kind of like a specific form of exhaustion, I guess you would say, that is caused by overstimulation from technology. And what happens is it's actually this sort of chronic state of emotional and cognitive depletion based on all those different forms of technology that we use. And they're not traditionally resolved with one night's sleep, which is like when we think of fatigue, for example, like a 3-hour Zoom meeting or something like that. Of course, we have fatigue in our eyes and our body, but with digital burnout, it's not able to resolve in a short period of time. And why that's important is because our like cognition, which is the process of acquiring sort of knowledge and relaying knowledge, and things like perception, attention, memory, language, decision making, and reasoning, when that gets depleted, that's really bad for us. And it can cause sort of like a nervous system overload.
15: So how can you, like, how do you know if that is depleted?
16: A number of different things. It's feeling like you can't you don't want to use your devices. You are lacking attention. You can't necessarily remember certain tasks. It's having impacts on a number of those different processes that I mentioned earlier. But it's also recognizing some of the context switching that happens when we use technology. So, I think it's important for listeners to understand that every time that we switch from these different modes of technology or, you know, work email to a text and then to a social feed and then back to a work presentation or something like that, all of that uses a huge amount of energy in our brains. And that leads to that cognitive depletion that I talked about and that brain fog. So when you're really starting to feel that brain fog, and you're having trouble remembering and focusing at work and even in your personal life because of the amount of time you're using these devices and technology, I think that's when it would be a problem.
15: Is that unique to technology? Like, I'm thinking, you know, 30 years ago, if you were working a fast-paced job and you were, you know, calling somebody and then meeting them and stuff, like, would you not have any of the same impacts? Or is it unique to the fact that it's, like, also technology-based?
16: Well, I think it's the impact is more with technology.
15: Right.
16: And there's a lot of research that's going on with this right now. Actually, if your listeners ever want to Google, you know, Dr. Jared Cooney Hovarth, for example, he just testified in front of the Senate in the U.S. a few months ago, talking about sort of one-to-one technology and what that is actually doing to our cognitive development and cognitive depletion, both in the education system and in the workforce. So there's a lot of interesting research that's going on right now. And I would say that it definitely is different than 30 years ago because we are seeing a decline.
15: And before we get into like things you can do about it, I wondered, what if you're worried about this in your kids? You mentioned that some of it's about cognitive development. Like, what kinds of things should you be watching for in your kids to identify that their time on technology needs to be sort of given a second thought?
16: Well, again, it goes back to that content and context switching that I talked about earlier. So all of these different pings, notifications, and things like that, they all trigger perpetual stress responses, right? So that's one thing. We're kind of paying an attention tax every time we switch our attention from one digital task to the next. And then when we think of adding social media into the mix, it's designed to keep us in sort of like a compulsive loop. Mm-hmm. And every notification provides a tiny hit of dopamine, right? That feel-good chemical in the brains. Yeah. And so eventually that can desensitize the brain. So what's happening here is we're kind of trapped on this roller coaster where we're getting all of this stress from that context switching, you know, from the different tasks and different notifications, but then we're getting all of these dopamine hits. So that it's this up and down, up and down. So what I would say to parents who are especially worried about how this is impacting their kids cognitively, I would just definitely say, you know, pay attention to the devices they're using, the amount of time they're using these devices, and really try and set some buffer zones and some no tech areas and times throughout their day.
15: Well, that sort of leads me to, more generally speaking, even for ourselves, what are some tips that you have once we identify that we don't like where this is headed to try and mitigate the impacts in a world where we feel like we have to be, to a certain degree, glued to some of this stuff?
16: Yeah. So one easy thing that you can do at work or at home, if you're working from home, and you're using a lot of screen time, is just sort of that like 20-minute break rule where you get up, take a walk. There's actually this 20-20-20 concept, which is like, look at something every 20 minutes that's 20 feet away for 20 seconds. And it kind of helps reset your brain and take some of that physical strain on the eye and muscles of your brain away. Another thing is, as I mentioned before, those sort of like no tech zones or times in your house. So I like to tell people, you know, try and go back to an analog alarm clock in your bedroom and don't have your phone in your bedroom or at the dinner table, right? Like, sort of set those times where there's no phones and no digital tech, present. Especially like when we're thinking about starting our day in the morning, for example, a lot of people use their phone as their alarm clock. But that also means that the first thing they're doing when they wake up is checking their phone and going through the notifications and scrolling and all of this, right? If we can spend the first 15 to 20 minutes of our day just being and not focusing on the tech, that's a huge bonus too. But then when But then when we go back to that social fatigue that you talked about, right? The digital connectivity that we have sort of creates this expectation of instant availability, right? And we're not evolutionarily built for that. So I think it's really about your listeners normalizing the fact that it's okay to batch replies, if you will. So like, take time out of your day. Don't answer every single notification, text, whatever that comes in right away. Focus specific times throughout the day on answering emails. Focus specific times during the day on answering text messages, especially the social part, right? Like, I know work is a little bit harder because some things are urgent and we need to reply. But in terms of our social, digital tech and texting and things like that, I would definitely say replying right away is not doing you any favors. You can take the time and reply later and do it all at once so that you're not having that switch between your attention span to all the different types of tech that you're going through.
15: Excellent suggestions. I'm out of time. I got to leave it there. Jensen, we'll talk to you next week.
16: Sounds great. Thanks, Vashi, for having me.
15: That's Jensen Michael Shea.
0: We'll return with more of the big stories trending now on The Daily Review.
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34: Good morning.
1: I'm Connor Ray. Partly cloudy skies, a bit chilly out there, 5 degrees. Your full forecast coming up. First, your top stories. The Department of National Defense is exploring the possibility of getting express OC Transpo buses to and from its Carlin campus amid a shortage of parking spaces there. CTV's Tyler Fleming explains.
3: Many workers call parking here a nightmare. And during that scramble, if you do park in the wrong spot...
4: I got a ticket from that D&D Carlin campus and my car towed.
3: Now, an internal D&D memo obtained by CTV News suggests officials expect parking pressures to worsen this fall as more workers return to office. The memo outlines possible solutions following a meeting with city and OC Transpo officials. Ideas include express buses from key transit hubs, nearby park-and-ride lots, and discounted transit passes. The document also explores a possible sidewalk link from the future Moody LRT station to Carlin campus, about a 1.5-kilometer walk.
1: D&D and the city staff are expected to continue talks ahead of a planned meeting between Ottawa's mayor and the Minister of Defense later this month. As we move deeper into a technological world, digital sovereignty has become top of mind for many, many here in Canada. Efforts are underway to reduce reliance on American data centers and build more in Canada amid the recent political tensions with the United States. Technology and cybersecurity analyst Ritesh Kotek says the concern is that Canadian data stored in American facilities could still fall within the reach of U.S. authorities.
5: If you take out your cell phone and you unlock it, would you be willing to give it to the person next to you and allow them to go through all your pictures, all your images, all your emails? And most people would say, no, I'm not okay with somebody getting access to my personal phone like that because it's my personal information. Then why are we okay with a foreign government having access to or potentially having access to that data?
1: The federal government and TELUS recently announced plans for a large-scale AI data center project to ensure Canada can be more self-sufficient. And turning to sports, the Ottawa Charge giving it their all but falling short against the Montreal Victoire in the PWHL final.
6: What a game!
1: The Victoire defeating the Charge 4-0 inside the Canadian Tire Centre, claiming their first championship in franchise history with a 3-1 series win. Montreal is the first Canadian team to raise the Walter Cup. With 2 goals and 6 assists through 9 playoff games, Canadian Marie-Philippe Poulin was named the PWHL playoff MVP. Sign up now for our morning and evening CTV News Ottawa newsletters. 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From the CTV Weather Center, partly cloudy skies early this morning and a bit cool to start the day, just 5 degrees out there. We are expecting skies to clear up over the next few hours, leaving sunny skies for the day today, reaching a high of 15 degrees into the overnight. It's going to reach the 0-degree mark as the overnight low, not quite getting into the negatives. Still clear to start off the day on Friday. 20 is the daytime high tomorrow. Going to see some sunny skies before the clouds roll back in Friday night. It's going to be cloudy into the weekend as well. Saturday's forecast, 18 is the high with a 40% chance of showers. And it is much the same on Sunday, all the way continuing into the next work week. Going to be some gray, cloudy skies this weekend with some rain on and off. 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That is the latest from the CTV Newsroom. I'm Connor Ray. 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
11: Hosting the FIFA World Cup will cost Canadian taxpayers $1 billion. $1 billion at risk of sounding like Dr. Evil from the Austin Powers movies. $1 billion. Is it worth it? You can let us know, 613-521-8255. Logically speaking, on the math alone, for 13 games, 7 of them on the West Coast and 6 of them in Toronto, probably not, right? Because we're spending a lot of public money here. But beyond the logical, beyond the rational, is there an argument here that is more pro-FIFA? For example, if you're in the tourism industry, if you own a bar or a restaurant or a hotel, any place that people are going to be flocking to as a result of the FIFA World Cup, you're probably thinking that this is good for you. This is good for Canada because you're bringing in a lot of revenue from the expanded tournament and people that are in town. 613-521-8255. According to the forecast that came out today from the Parliamentary Budget Officer, the estimated cost per game is $82 million. The games run from June the 11th to July the 19th, and they're split between Toronto and Vancouver. The price tag is in line with what we have spent previously for past public spending on World Cup events, but does that justify it? The cost breakdown goes like this. $473 million comes from the federal government. The rest comes from other levels of government. As of April, the city of Toronto planned to spend something like $380 million to host the games. BC was planning to spend $578 million. How do you judge this even? Do you look at it from a dollars perspective? Do you do the math and you put on your logical brain and you justify by mathematically whether or not it is going to be worth it in a financial sense? Or do you look at this emotionally and think, okay, yeah, it's a lot of money, $1 billion. Again, I sound like Dr. Evil, but it's worth it because Toronto and Vancouver and the images of our beautiful Canadian cities of Canada are on the world stage at a time when we really need that attention. Let's bring on Moshe Lander. I think I know how he actually calculates it because he's an economist and he's a senior lecturer in economics at Concordia University. What do you think, sir?
13: Well, I've been saying on the record for years that this is never going to make money. These events are always a waste of time in terms of the public purse. But if politicians wanted to sell us 8 years ago on the idea, I would have done something like, would every Canadian be willing to put up $50? We're not going to get the money back. Whatever we do get back, we'll give it back to you. This is a once-in-a-lifetime opportunity that will never happen again in Canada in our lifetimes. So to just merely have the experience of saying that we were World Cup host, what do you say? And I think that for $50 with maybe some of the money coming back, a lot of Canadians would have said, yeah, this sounds like a cool opportunity. I think the mistake was they said, this is going to be a money maker and it's only going to cost us a trifle and we'll make back so much more that people went, well, we'd be foolish not to. And now we're realizing that those numbers never made sense from the beginning. And yes, as an economist, I never saw the logic there. Right. Although I will say I'm a soccer fan and I'm fully prepared to enjoy the World Cup here in Canada, just not at that cost.
11: Okay, I love the honesty, Moshe, and I wasn't really expecting that from you because I know you're so logical and you crunch the numbers. You agree that there is something to this. There's a magic or an argument that goes beyond math that speaks to patriotism or civic pride, but your issue is that it wasn't really transparent. It wasn't upfront enough.
13: Yeah, so Christy, what if I said to you, you know, I want you to go watch this movie on the weekend. It is the greatest movie ever made. Doesn't matter what you think, you're probably going to walk out and say, I was disappointed. Whatever it is that I'm telling you, you go see, was probably, you know, like I've built up the expectations so crazily for you that there's no opportunity but to be disappointed. But if I said, hey, Chrissy, you know what, this weekend, go check out the movie. It's not bad. I was impressed. I thought it was good. I'd be interested in hearing what you think. Let's talk next week. You'd probably be likelier to come out and say, I liked it. Because I didn't manage these expectations for you that were impossible to live up to. So, you know, the mayor of Vancouver said something ridiculous like, this is going to be like 30 Super Bowls for Vancouver. That's ridiculous. Even the Super Bowl is not 30 Super Bowls. It doesn't generate that sort of activity. So that was where the problem was that in managing expectations to a level that this is going to be a moneymaker and we're going to be able to pay off for deficits and retire government debt in the process. And no, you're bound to disappoint. And I don't have a problem with a democracy saying, yeah, let's spend public money on something that's not going to make money. We do it all the time.
11: Here's that clip of the mayor of Vancouver that Moshe was just referring to. This is Ken Sim.
14: Going to get the equivalent of 30 to 40 Super Bowls in the city of Vancouver over the course of a month.
11: Is there another way, Moshe Lander, that we could have financed this?
13: You could have done it through private dollars. If businesses thought that this was an awesome opportunity, you would think that they'd be falling all over themselves to be part of the event. And FIFA doesn't have any sense of shame when it comes to selling to the top bidder. So there was a way that it could have been done with private money. But I think that the broader problem is, if I said to you, what if we hosted the World Hockey Championships? You'd say, we're ready for that. Like, we have 7 NHL arenas that are ready to go, that are used regularly, and we probably have another half dozen that aren't used for NHL but are used for high-level CHL. We can do this. The mistake was always, we're not a soccer country. Like, we're just not. We don't have soccer facilities. We don't have that culture built in. So if this were hosted by England or France or Germany or Italy, they wouldn't have a problem putting this event on, because they wouldn't have to lay out the billions of dollars that we're going to have to try and get ourselves soccer ready. So it was just always the wrong venue. And even if we wanted to go the private sector route, I think the private sector would have pushed back and said, I don't see the money here. So thanks, but no thanks.
11: How do you ever calculate the cost of a mega event like this? I just have to ask you, because there are so many different angles and facets to this. You've got the venue where it's being hosted. You've got all of the economic activity that's directly associated with it. And then there's the stuff on the side, the trickle down impacts.
13: Yeah, so the economist mind is always looking at the margin. So I'll give you kind of a little insight here. Hotel occupancy in Vancouver and Toronto in June and July is traditionally around 95%. So what I would look at then is, well, how full are the hotels going to be in June and July now that the World Cup is coming? If you say that it's 97%, then what the mayors are doing is they're looking at 97% occupancy and saying, hey, the World Cup brings in all of these tourists. I would say it's only bringing in 2% extra. Right? So my benefit is going to be substantially smaller than any politician's, because all you're doing then is you're displacing one set of tourists with another. If all you're doing is increasing occupancy by 2 percentage points, that's the benefit of the World Cup. For every bar that you're showing that's full, I'm going to show you a bar that's empty. So you're just down the road from where I am. When Game 7, Habs and Sabres was on, every bar in downtown Montreal was full. Now, as a Sabres fan, I steered clear of it. I went the night after to commiserate the Sabres being bounced, and the bars were completely empty, even though the weather was nice and you could go sit out on the patio. So what I would say is, if you're just sending the media to look at what happens during Game 7, you also need to send what happens the night after, where they're emptier than usual. What's the net impact on bars? It's much smaller than what you're just capturing on the night of Game 7. So it's the same sort of idea here. You want to tell me that all of the bars and restaurants are going to be full during the World Cup? That's great. Now go take a look at what happens in August when everybody gets their visa bill and show me how empty there are. You got to subtract that out of the benefits that you're calculating, because you're overstating the situation.
11: Do you think, given the economic times that we're in, that the appetite for public tax dollars going into mega events like this is shifting? My sense is that it is.
13: I agree that it is, but I think that the problem was, like I said, they mismanaged expectations from the beginning. So yeah, because they promised us all of those benefits, well, you'd be a fool not to take advantage of hosting event, because we're all struggling right now, including governments that are posting record deficits. So, hey, if this means that you can reduce that deficit and you don't have to increase my taxes, you don't have to cut government spending, then I'm all for it. Of course I love it. I don't even care about soccer, whatever. But then when you say, oops, I made a calculation error, that's when people get upset, saying, in this time where we're struggling, you couldn't even get your numbers right, or it's going to end up costing me even more than what you said it was, or it's not going to bring the benefits that you promised. That's where people are getting upset. So look, these large scale events in general don't tend to make money unless you don't have to build for those events. So the Super Bowl makes money. The World Hockey Championships makes money in Canada. The Brier, the Scotty, the Grey Cup, they're all moneymakers because the infrastructure is already there and it's minimal investment. When you're hosting an event like the Olympics, which we have no business hosting, or the World Cup, which we have no business hosting, that's when the pushback comes, that, whoa, we're building an entire infrastructure for something that's only going to last for 2 weeks. I agree. People are going to say thanks, but no.
11: Always great to hear from you. Thanks, Moshe.
13: Anytime.
11: Moshe Lander, who's an economist. He's a numbers guy. That's for sure. He says there is no benefit here, but he also loves soccer. And he was honest about that he sort of enjoys the idea of us hosting. What do you think? Is there an argument that goes beyond math, an emotional argument that speaks to patriotism or civic pride? Are these assumptions that got baked into the projections way too much for you and you feel like you got hosed, that we were hooped, that we were sold a bill of goods, told that this was going to be a huge economic driver? And as it turns out, because you have to build so much to be a host city, those numbers were not really true. They were mythical.
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11: Ontario has announced that bar hours, last call, will be extended during the upcoming FIFA World Cup. And the Attorney General is on the line to talk about that because, yes, in this province, he's the guy in charge. The Ministry of the Attorney General is in charge of regulating bar and alcohol services. Good morning, Minister. That's probably, given your job, one of the easier and more fun parts of your job.
38: It absolutely is. And it's something that's in the social fabric of all of our cities.
11: You a soccer fan?
38: You know what? I On occasion, I do. I like to watch soccer. I'd prefer to play it, to be honest.
0: Well, that's true of most sports. If you're actually capable of playing them, they're fun to watch and even more fun to play. I don't know. I think Canadians are just becoming soccer fans, right? It's fairly new for people our age. I think you're younger than I am. I won't drag you into that old age home prematurely, but it's growing here. People are, and during the World Cup, even when I was a kid, people may not have paid attention to local soccer or they didn't have a North American league, but the World Cup has always just been a time when people are out in big numbers, and this will be no exception. Why keep the bars open to 4 a.m.? Is it necessary here because it's being played in North America?
38: Well, some of the games are in Vancouver. They're in different time zones, and they don't go until midnight. So to accommodate the different time zones in all the games, we thought it would be too confusing to have it only certain days. Nobody can really adjust to that. So to accommodate the wide range of games, we just thought right from June 11th all the way through to July 19th, we'll just extend from the 2 to 4.
0: Yeah, we did a quick count. There are a lot of games being played. It's a lot of soccer.
38: There are.
0: Now, we counted, was it 8 or 10, something like that, midnight starts? 8 midnight starts. There are a bunch of 11 p.m. starts, 10 p.m. starts, so yeah, there'll be certainly some games will go beyond midnight, even beyond 2 into closer to 2:30 in the morning. And then we talked to a bar owner who says people often stick around for another half hour or more. So 3 a.m. kind of at least. Is that, why did you pick 4 a.m. as opposed to, say, 3 a.m.?
38: Well, I think your thought process is exactly right. It is to accommodate people to sort of have the after social to wrap up and then not be in a mad rush to get out of there. It allows for Ubers and for others to go in a coordinated way. And just thought 4 was a number that seemed to work the way the people work.
0: Yeah, this bar owner actually pointed out, too, that the staff is usually around for an hour and a half after last call. And for them, it means that public transit is starting to open at that time in the morning, so it could make it easier for them to get home after their work day as well. I don't know if that was planning or just a good coincidence.
38: Well, I think so. There's so much investment into the planning generally that the different cities have adjusted even to accommodate the influx of people and the late nights. So we looked at the whole span of things to see how will this integrate into what people do. And 4 o'clock made sense. And it's been really well received, to be honest.
0: You're going to have critics, Attorney General, that say more hours means more drinking, more people drinking while driving, more nuisance on the streets. There's going to be concern about that. What do you say to those people?
38: Well, we wanted to get the news out early so that there's predictability. And of course, we'll have the regular AGCO enforcement, will have police knowing that the bar hours are extended so that they can adjust accordingly. We didn't want to spring it on the last minute, but by and large, people will act as adults. We didn't want to rush them out of the bar. That sometimes causes trouble in terms of people getting home. So that's why we went to the 4, and I think people will be responsible.
0: Well, I think the economy can certainly use it. These are not the easiest times we live in right now, are they?
38: Well, and it cascades through everything because it's not just the patrons. It's extra hours for the people that work in the bars. It'll be more food service all the way through the supply chain. So absolutely. And we're going to have hundreds of thousands of people coming into Canada for these games.
0: Well, luckily we don't live in Montreal where they tend to burn police cars, win or lose. I don't understand what Habs fans, I don't know what gets them mad and what gets them excited. But anyway, hopefully this is all handled very well and is just good for everybody and exciting for everybody. We could use a little bit of that. Attorney General Doug Downey is on the line. I can't have the Attorney General on without asking you where we stand on bail reform. It's something you've talked about for a long time now, and you've been pushing for reform on the provincial end. You need help from the federal government on that. They say they're moving in that direction. Where are we on that file, do you think?
38: Yeah, I mean, we have been pushing and pushing and pushing and adjusting on our side, as you mentioned. The Premier's been very, very vocal about this. The federal government has a bail bill. It was stuck in the Senate. Now, I know the Parliament's coming back this week, I believe. We've expressed our concern, both in writing to the Senate and in conversation. We need that bill out of the Senate, and we need it passed. That's the next step.
0: You think there's been any improvement in, say, the last year since this became headline news that people are talking about the mistakes that are made? And often, I think we have to also say that the vast majority of times, I think our courts make pretty good decisions, but they're important decisions, and sometimes people get out. I think most of us would agree shouldn't. Have things improved there? Has the system adjusted to the public's attitude on this?
38: We've seen some articles where they talk about more people being held on bail. We're seeing a ton of resources that we poured into the courts. Like, we traditionally have 300 judges in the complement for the Ontario Court of Justice. We've added an extra 52, and that's on a permanent basis. We've added hundreds of Crown prosecutors and victim service workers. So we've created capacity so that the courts can move with less pressure and make the right decision. But everything that happens is high profile in the court system. We still have more work to do.
0: Well, yeah, you're in an area. That's why I said regulating bars is probably one of the most fun parts of your job, because every mistake gets magnified in the justice system. And understandably, I think, as well, that it should. But I was just curious if the message is getting to local prosecutors, crown attorneys, and police departments, if we're getting a little bit better about at least rake. Because, as you know, many people don't even make it in front of a justice of the peace or judge about bail. Many are released long before that. I just wondered if the attitude, the system is changing a little bit, and it sounds like you feel it is, maybe.
38: I do feel it is. I mean, the people working in the system are members of the public as well. They're reading what you're reading. They're hearing what you're hearing. Everybody's concerned about safety, crime in the streets, auto theft. Some of those numbers are coming down because of the concerted effort, coordination between the police and the prosecutors. So, again, we've got a lot of work to do, but we are making some progress in that regard.
0: Attorney General, thank you. Good to talk to you this morning.
38: Great to talk to you.
0: Attorney General Doug Downey.
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14: Good morning, everybody. I'm Willie Elliott. Your top headlines are coming up. But first, with a check on your weather conditions, here's Rosie Edda in the CTV Weather Center.
15: Sunny and cool today. Your full forecast coming up.
14: There is a push here in Canada to build more data centers to reduce reliance on U.S. facilities. It comes amid complex legal concerns when it comes to personal data and who can access it. CTV's Austin Lee visited one of the few Canadian data centers right here in the capital.
17: Inside ThinkOn's Nepean Data Center, private and secure data is stored for governments and businesses.
18: We are the only Canadian company on the federal government procurement vehicle for cloud services. The rest are all American.
17: Why exactly is data sovereignty so important? American data centers follow American laws, regardless of where the data stored there originates from. With the recent political tension between Canada and the U.S., there's a push to build more data centers here at home, which is why companies like ThinkOn play a key role in Canada's technological future.
18: If you work with local domestic providers, you make them better. And by making them better, you make them more competitive. And if they're more competitive, then they can in turn deliver services to a broader array of customers locally and keep the money in Canada.
17: Austin Lee, CTV News.
14: The Department of National Defense is discussing options with the City of Ottawa to address a major shortage of parking spaces at its Carling campus. An internal memo obtained by CTV News suggests senior officials expect the situation to get worse as more workers return to the office this fall. The memo outlines possible solutions following a meeting with the city and OC Transpo officials, including express buses from key transit hubs, nearby parks and ride lots, and discounted transit passes. The document also explores a possible sidewalk link from the future Moody LRT station to Carling campus. DND employee Dilip says he'd leave the car at home if reliable transit existed.
20: There is no parking space in TNT. It's not good. I mean, it's completely packed. I got a ticket and my car towed. I don't want to get towed again. I don't need to pay $400 every day, right?
14: DND and city staff are expected to continue talks ahead of a planned meeting between Ottawa's mayor and the Minister of Defense later this month. Ontario's Ministry of Health says a person in the province who recently traveled to East Africa is being tested for Ebola virus and is in hospital. A spokesperson says the patient is being tested for a range of infections, including the deadly virus, out of an abundance of caution. Currently, there is an outbreak of a rare type of Ebola in the Democratic Republic of Congo and neighboring Uganda. The World Health Organization says that there are almost 600 suspected cases and 139 suspected deaths, though officials believe the scale of the spread is much larger. It's not immediately clear which type of Ebola the patient in Ontario is being tested for or where in the region that they traveled to. 2 5-month-old puppies are in the care of the Ottawa Humane Society after being found abandoned in Manotick. The dogs were discovered in a parking lot on Saturday. Officials say while the pair were scared, underweight, and covered in small scabs, they are now doing well. The organization says if pet owners feel that they need help or can no longer care for their animals, that there are options available.
21: The Ottawa Humane Society is here, and we can help you take care of your animal. We have some great programs like a pet food bank, wellness clinics, temporary boarding for people in crisis. And if none of those services can help you keep your pet, we're here to make sure they have a soft place to land.
14: The Humane Society is thanking a Manotick business and the public for stepping in to care for the dogs and drop them off at the shelter. That's the latest from the CTV Newsroom. I'm Will Aiello. Now you're up to date.
15: Sunny and cool today. We can expect a high of 15. Tonight, clear sky down to a low of 0. 20 degrees the high for Friday. So just about bang on for this time of year. Plenty of sunshine for Friday. Then it gets a little cloudy for the weekend. Chance of showers both Saturday and Sunday. We're expecting a high of 18 degrees on Saturday. On Sunday, we'll get up to a high of 17. 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From the CTV Weather Center, I'm Rosie Edda.
11: 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Traffic flowing well out there so far this morning. No collisions or issues to report. A reminder, construction going on in both directions on the Queensway around that Green Bank area. Expect delays if you plan on taking the 417 this morning. 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With Time Saver Traffic, I'm Hunter Miller.
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1: Woke up this morning, thought it was Friday for sure. I guess I've been thinking too much about how short the week is, and now I've taken it a little too far psychologically because I woke up and thought, yeah, it's Friday, right?

0: take its course. Hoping I could cool things. The problem when you go to bed earlier because of our hours is that it's still really hot when you go to bed. The windows open doesn't help. It's warmer outside than it is inside at that point in the night. So anyway, it is a little chilly this morning. I don't know if you noticed, Bund, I came in this morning to the studio. I still had like four buttons undone on the top of my shirt. I was scrambling a bit this morning. I'm not sure why.
1: Just getting ready.
0: That's why I'm cold.
1: Getting ready. No big deal. I got a bit of a sunburn yesterday when I was cutting the lawn at my mom's farm. It was, and now, you know, I left the window open as well sleeping last night, but I love that. Like, I like.
0: Do you ever put sunscreen on?
1: I do. But only when, I didn't think, for some reason, I was out all weekend outside. I spent a good chunk of it. I didn't put any on. I didn't get a sunburn at all. Yesterday, I was outside cutting the lawn for about 2.5 hours and got a sunburn. So I wasn't expecting to get one, and it was just kind of stupid me. What was I thinking?
0: Yeah, a day like yesterday could fool you, though, because it doesn't feel hot, so.
1: It was windy, too.
0: And it's windy, and so you're feeling like you're being cold even yesterday at times. You don't notice the sun is still strong. But with those legs of yours exposed 9 months of the year in shorts,
1: yeah,
0: I'm surprised you're not a pair of walking tumors, to be honest with you.
1: Yeah, kneecaps got a little bit sunburned yesterday for sure.
0: I always, when I'm wearing shorts at this time of year, I always put on SPF with my skin color. And at the end of the season, my legs are still completely white.
1: Not even a little shade of orange?
0: Nothing. And my arms will start to change color a little bit. My face, after being exposed even with SPF on my face, I use about SPF 50, sometimes 70.
1: Okay, now you're getting into the big stuff, eh?
0: Oh, yeah. That I use, if I can't find SPF 70, I just put a tinfoil hat on and then crunch it down and cut some eye holes in it so my whole face is covered.
1: Oh, man.
0: That's about what I have to do. But my legs never change because of the SPF. They would burn if I didn't, but I guess your legs just don't get quite as much shade. That's the real advantage of a man of a certain age. When you got a little extra shade around the waist, keep the sun off yourself. That's what I tell my wife. Honey, I'm keeping that there for shade.
1: That's right.
0: Got to protect all the vital parts from the sun. So don't think of that as belly fat. Think of that as your opportunity to spend more years with this big fella.
1: Exactly.
0: Keeping himself safe and alive.
1: I like that.
0: Ben's not saying much this morning. He doesn't want to be any part of this.
1: He doesn't get sunburns, and
0: a guy like Ben, he's a lot closer to the sun than the rest of us. So I'm surprised he must get really fried.
2: Sometimes, but after getting a really bad sunburn once, it's like nope. Always make sure you got to have at least a little bit of sunscreen.
0: I'm glad nobody told anybody in my family about those abandoned dogs in Manatee, because you know that I'd be talking about our two new dogs today if they had.
1: That's true.
0: Who abandons dogs in Manatee? It had to be people from outside Manatee. Although, when we got a dog in Manatee, people said, if you want to go to for any kind of services related to your dog, go outside of Manatee. Don't pay the Manatee price.
1: Okay, I was going to say.
0: Have you heard of that? Because you grew up around Manatee. You heard of the Manatee price?
1: Yeah. We've brought it up on the show a couple times, but it's a known thing.
0: Yeah. You just pay that little extra. So if you could afford to live in Manatee, you wouldn't be giving up your dogs for economic reasons. That seems to be the thinking, that someone just couldn't afford these dogs. So maybe somebody from outside of Manatee said, "Oh, I'll give the dogs to people in Manatee. They can afford the dogs."
1: Yeah.
0: But they can't actually.
1: No.
0: Can't afford those dogs. I can't afford the dogs we have now either. Wouldn't abandon them, though.
1: No.
0: Do you ever get dogs just abandoned on your farm?
1: No, cats, though. There's been cats kind of just dropped off over the years. It's probably happened a couple handful of times. Cats will just kind of show up out of nowhere and nobody really knows where they came from.
0: Do you suspect that somebody pulled up in front of your driveway and just dropped them off right there?
1: Yeah, that's the kind of idea that it gets behind. And for me, I personally haven't seen anyone do it, but it's you know, I

0: when you see a new cat show up out of nowhere, it's kind of where did this come from kind of thing. And it's pretty obvious, but yeah, I've never seen anyone do it personally. But again, nothing bothers me more than when people go and they adopt a dog or buy a dog and they get so excited. And then what do? They don't even have the courage to, you know what, just admit, bring it to the Humane Society. Look, I can't afford this dog. Like, just abandon it. What are you doing?
1: I didn't think that happened very much with dogs. Now, rabbits, pet rabbits.
0: Mm-hmm.
1: People give pet rabbits at Easter and stuff.
0: No, rabbits are the worst. They're everywhere.
1: Yeah, somebody gave our daughter a pet rabbit as a gift.
0: Oh, only one, though?
1: Very well-intended, lovely gift. It was a time that miniature bunnies were in vogue. Except this was just a small, young rabbit, and it became huge, and it was a menace.
0: Mm-hmm.
1: You stick your hand in to give it food into its enclosure. We built this massive enclosure for it, and you stick your hand in, and it would box you. Because what happens is, you know, the kids are all about that rabbit for the first couple of weeks, and then they just ignore it.
0: Yeah.
1: And when you ignore it, then they become antisocial.
0: Yeah.
1: So we had friends, the people who gave her the rabbit in the first place, took it back when we left Los Angeles.
0: Okay.
1: And I was afraid they were going to drop it off at a farm somewhere.
0: Mm-hmm.
1: I remember one day they escaped the enclosure, and I was running all over the place looking for it because there were a lot of coyotes around. I thought, why am I looking for this thing? Just let it go. I couldn't do it.
0: No.
1: Found it hiding under a car.
0: Okay. How did your house smell, though, when you had that thing?
1: We had it outside.
0: Oh, even better.
1: Los Angeles, right?
0: That's right.
1: Didn't have any really cool weather. I'm telling you, this enclosure was better than the average person's home. It was massive. One day, the woman who gave us the rabbit was inside because my wife said, well, you bought the rabbit, so you're gonna take care of it. She was someone who helped. My wife was working early in the morning producing my Toronto radio show from L.A., so this is someone we hired to help get the kids ready and out the door. They were still really young. So she helped clean out the cage. And one day she locked herself in there by accident. It was a really hot California summer day.
0: Yeah.
1: And my wife looked out the window and there she was. Sylvie. I don't know how long she'd been out there locked in the cage. I said, she gave us a damn rabbit, leaving her in there. You can't buy people responsibility as a gift.
0: No.
1: You don't buy someone's kids a pet without asking.
0: Yeah.
1: Can't do that.
0: Goldfish maybe, but that's about it.
1: Yeah, okay. But even a goldfish, you have to feed it and change the water and stuff. Because the kids will never look after it. They will tell you, if you haven't had kids yet, one day this will happen to you. They will, and you'll want to believe them because they're so cute. They will look you in the eye and say, I promise we'll walk the dog.
0: Yeah.
1: I promise. They won't walk the dog.
0: Yeah.
1: Not when they're four. Not when they're 14. Maybe when they're 40, they're walking their kid's dog now. That's how it works. 6:15, it's the Morning Rush. Good morning.
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3: Good morning, everyone. Efforts are underway to reduce reliance on American data centers and build more right here in Canada amid the recent political tension with the United States, as digital sovereignty has become top of mind for many here in the country. Bill.
1: Thanks, Will. 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
4: Plenty of sunshine expected today. We'll get up to a high of just 15 degrees, down to zero tonight under clear sky. Another sunny day for Friday and a high of 20 degrees. Bill.
1: Only 5 degrees out there this morning. Time saver traffic.
5: Good morning, Bill. Traffic flowing well so far this morning. No collisions or issues to report. Construction going on in both directions on the Queensway around that Green Bank area. Expect delays if you plan on taking the 417 this morning. Steve Bunda.
0: Thanks, Hunter Miller. Bill's making his appearance on CTV Your Morning Ottawa. Coming up after the 6:30 news, it's At the Rink with Gord Wilson. This is the Morning Rush. I'm Steve Bunda.
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1: A Canadian press story this morning that the head of the Privy Council, federal government, has been having meetings with the city of Ottawa to see if our transit system is ready to hand... I can't do this without laughing. To see if our transit system is ready to handle the influx of federal workers as they return to work more in coming months. They could have just asked me. No. The answer is no. We're not ready to do that. There's another story related to it, I guess. The Department of National Defense talking to the city about the shortage of parking spaces at the campus at Carling. This is an internal memo obtained by CTV News. It suggests that senior officials expect the situation to get worse as more workers return this fall. It outlines possible solutions after a meeting with the city and OC transport officials, including express buses from key transit hubs, nearby park and ride lots, discounted transit passes. Can you imagine? There's no parking, the DND offices, and they offer you a transit pass on a system that doesn't work very reliably. Thanks.
2: Yeah.
1: Thanks for nothing. Oh, but I'm paying a little less for it. Great. The document also looks at a possible sidewalk link from the future Moody LRT station to Carling campus. It's about a 1.5 kilometer walk.
2: Quick hop, skip and a jump. No big deal.
1: Kilometer and a half. Do they know that the DND headquarters is in a place called Ottawa, where it's really miserable in the winter? Would you park a kilometer and a half away or walk a kilometer and a half from a transit station? No chance.
2: No.
1: Buses, trains, cars were designed starting around a kilometer. Everything over that, people are not going to walk. Even a kilometer's a long walk at certain times a year.
2: Oh, yeah.
1: I'm not being lazy. I walk more than that on a golf course, but I don't golf in the winter or on days when there are thunderstorms or, right, inclement weather. It's a kilometer and a half.
2: Mm-hmm.
1: Unbelievable. DND employee, it just says Dilip in my notes. I guess we're just going with one name, but... says he'd leave the car at home if reliable transit actually existed.
3: There is no parking space in DND. It's not good. I mean, it's completely packed. I got a ticket and my car towed. I don't want to get towed again. I don't need to pay $400 every day, right?
1: Anyway, I have the only solution, at least temporary one, which I'll discuss on the 7 a.m. sound off. It's radical. I'm not going to believe it's coming from my mouth. And if you were watching TV just now, you already heard me say it, but for radio, I'm saving it till after the 7 o'clock news. Is this the same campus where people pay to park behind houses? People build little parking lots behind their homes and stuff. It was in the news, I don't know, 6 months or so ago. People scramble to find parking anywhere. They rent out a spot in front of people's garages, and
2: yeah,
1: it just gets insane. I'm pretty sure it was the Carling campus. But anyway, it was a federal government facility that private citizens all around have come up with parking solutions for people. It just gets absolutely desperate. And it tells you everything you need to know about the state of transit in our city, that people will go to that extent just to get to work and be able to drive to avoid transit. 6:27 is the time. It's the Morning Rush. Good morning. I'm Bill Carroll. And we're Thursday morning, and I don't know how Rosie is this morning. I suspect she's not good. She's been all in on the PWHL playoffs, and it didn't go well for Ottawa last night. So we'll talk to Gord Wilson about the end of the season for another Ottawa-based hockey team coming up as the Morning Rush continues. Good morning.
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13: 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I'm Willie Yellow. Your top headlines are coming up, but first with a check on your weather conditions, here's Rosie Edna in the CTV Weather Center.
14: Sunny and cool today. 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
13: The Department of National Defense is exploring the possibility of getting express OC Transpo buses to and from its Carling campus amid a shortage of parking spaces that are there. CTV's Tyler Fleming reports.
15: Many workers call parking here a nightmare. And during that scramble, if you do park in the wrong spot...
3: I got a ticket from that D&D Carling campus and my car towed.
15: Now, an internal D&D memo obtained by CTV News suggests officials expect parking pressures to worsen this fall as more workers return to office. The memo outlines possible solutions following a meeting with city and OC Transpo officials. Ideas include express buses from key transit hubs, nearby park-and-ride lots, and discounted transit passes. The document also explores a possible sidewalk link from the future Moody LRT station to Carling campus, about a 1.5-kilometer walk.
13: D&D and city staff are expected to continue talks ahead of a planned meeting between Ottawa's mayor and the Minister of Defense later this month. As we move deeper into a technological world, digital sovereignty has become top of mind for many here in Canada. Efforts are underway to reduce reliance on American data centers and build more in Canada amid the recent political tension with the United States. Technology and cybersecurity analyst Ritesh Kotak says the concern that the Canadian data stored in American facilities could still fall within the reach of U.S. authorities.
16: If you take out your cell phone and you unlock it, would you be willing to give it to the person next to you and allow them to go through all your pictures, all your images, all your emails? And most people would say, no, I'm not okay with somebody getting access to my personal phone like that because this is my personal information. Then why are we okay with a foreign government having access to or potentially having access to that data?
13: The federal government and TELUS recently announced plans for a large-scale AI data center project to ensure Canada can be more self-sufficient. Turning into sports, the Ottawa Charge giving it their all but falling short against the Montreal Victoire in the PWHL.
17: What a game to seal it! Victoire! Victoire! Montreal has won their first Walter Cup!
13: The Victoire defeating the Charge 4-0 inside the CTC, claiming their first championship in the franchise history with a 3-1 series win. Montreal is the first Canadian team to raise the Walter Cup. With 2 goals and 6 assists through 9 playoff games, Canadian Marie-Philippe Poulin was named the PWHL Playoff MVP. Thousands of people gathered at Maryvale Mall Wednesday afternoon at the YMCA's Opportunities Expo for New Canadians. CTV's Kimberly Fowler spoke with organizers.
18: The event, organized by the YMCA of the National Capital Region, helps ease the strain of those settling into a new community while also looking for work.
19: I was a newcomer before, and I truly understand how it feels like starting from zero, like starting over. There is the fear, the loneliness part. There is the pressure.
18: There's also access for newcomers to community organizations and valuable immigration and settlement services, all under one roof.
19: The idea is what we try to make sure to give access to newcomers to all information available and let them feel that that they belong to this community.
18: Those in attendance here at the job fair can meet with over 30 employers from trades, service, and other in-demand sectors. Kimberly Fowler, CTV News.
13: That's the latest from the CTV Newsroom. I'm Will Aiello. Now you're up to date.
14: Sunny and cool today. We can expect a high of 15. Tonight, clear sky down to a low of 0. 20 degrees the high for Friday. So just about bang on for this time of year. Plenty of sunshine for Friday. Then it gets a little cloudy for the weekend. Chance of showers both Saturday and Sunday. We're expecting a high of 18 degrees on Saturday. On Sunday, we'll get up to a high of 17. 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
10: 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Conditions in app. Eastbound on the 417, slowing down at the 416 split until around Maitland. Lots of construction going on in that Green Bank area, already having an impact on the morning traffic. Westbound moving well so far. Expect delays to start up later this morning. Jumpstart is building soccer pitches across Canada so more kids have places to play. Learn more at jumpstart.canadiantire.ca. With Time Saver Traffic, I'm Hunter Miller.
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0: At the rink with Gord Wilson.
1: Good morning, Mr. Wilson. How are you today?
24: No, just fine. Thank you on this fabulous-looking Thursday. Good morning to you too, Bill.
1: Oh, I like your mood this morning. It's very optimistic. I guess you're not too crushed about the Ottawa Charge losing in the finals.
24: Disappointing, right? But you could I mean, just the fact that they weren't able to score, obviously, enough goals sort of along the way. They got fabulous goaltending, and it just... A break here or a break there could have been the difference. Montreal got a few of them, and the teams that usually get more breaks are the teams that usually deserve them. And I think Montreal was probably, obviously, throughout the course of the series, the better of the two teams.
1: I haven't paid attention to how the league is doing in every city, but certainly in Ottawa, if it's any indication of what the level of fan attraction is, this team is here to stay for a while. They've really embraced it.
24: Yeah, absolutely. And it's going to be very interesting shaping up here over the next several weeks, several months, in terms of where this team is going to end up playing. I'm not sure of the entire details of lease agreements and with the city of Ottawa and playing down at Lansdowne, but there's a lot of talk that Michael Andlauer and the Ottawa Senators are eventually going to own this team, and they will move to Canadian Tire Center, which would be, in my opinion, certainly the perfect move for the franchise, only because of what we just witnessed at Canadian Tire Center over the last couple of playoff games.
1: Although fans making the trek out to Canadian Tire Center for a playoff game is one thing. For a regular season game, I'm not sure they've reached that level yet, and I think Lansdowne's the right place for them. But if I'm reading you right, we're talking about when the Senators move downtown, that would be the time for those two teams to get together.
24: Well, that's a long ways away. that's quite a long ways away.
1: 10, right? 20 years.
24: Well, get a shovel in the ground first. And
1: yeah, exactly.
24: The Senators moving downtown, right? So, and I'm not totally convinced that LeBret and Flats is actually downtown, to be very honest with you. That being said, as I said, it'll be an interesting next several weeks, if not a couple of months here, before we figure out what's going on with the Charge and where they're going to play next year.
1: Meanwhile, after what seemed like kind of a long pause, the NHL playoffs resumed last night, and Vegas, they still look like the real deal. I did not expect that early lead they took against what to me has been the best team in the league all year, Colorado.
24: Yeah. Yeah, and unfortunately for the Avalanche, you take away arguably their probably second best player out of the lineup in Cale Makar, and the look changes. And I think Vegas got very fortunate without Cale Makar, without having to play against Cale Makar. He's an offense driver and an offense killer. In other words, he's so good defensively as well that he breaks up an awful lot of plays, and obviously at the other end of the ice, he drives play offensively, and Colorado will miss him if he's out for an extended period of time. When he is out, and it's a definite, you have to take advantage of it, and I thought Vegas did just that. It's going to be a fun series, and this is far from a four-game sweep for Vegas. Colorado's just that good, as you said, and a favorite from game three of the regular season on, and I don't think that's going to change anything just based on one loss to Vegas. But you know what? As they say, you're only in trouble when you lose at home, and that's the first loss at home of this series for Colorado. Now, are they in a must-win situation for game two?
1: Yeah, maybe not quite, but boy, it would be tough to get down two games, that's for sure. So now we settle into a nice rhythm because we have four teams left, so two series, and there'll be a game every night, alternating series, all a little late in the evening at times for me, but this Canadiens-Hurricanes series, 8 o'clock tonight, I'm going to have to tune in and stay up as long as I can because we all saw what the Hurricanes are capable of against the Senators. The Canadiens are, unfortunately, on a nice roll at the moment. This is going to be a good series.
24: Oh, it's going to be outstanding. And again, when you talk about these two teams, it's an 11-day break for Carolina, having swept Ottawa and then swept Philadelphia. They're 8-0 in postseason play.
1: And yeah, not bad. Do you think they have parents who say, only 8-0. I thought you could have won some of those games by a bigger margin.
24: Well, that's what Freddie Anderson is saying, right? He said yesterday after practice, he said, are we going to complain that we haven't lost a game yet because we've been off the ice for 11 days? I don't think so, right? It's the age-old question, rest versus rhythm, and obviously Montreal, having played 2 7-game series coming into this one with very little rest, has got a ton of rhythm to its game, right? So they're
1: to the advantage of Montreal at first, or two, and then it switches.
24: Yep. Yeah, for sure. I totally agree here. But Carolina is Carolina, and they have just played the same way, whether they're up by 3, down by 3, on an 8-game winning streak or a 3-game losing streak, they just play the same way. Their rhythm will pick up within 5 minutes of the drop of the puck here tonight. I can almost guarantee it just based on what we've seen from them. Now, that being said, the first 5 minutes will be huge for the Montreal Canadiens, because if they can get off to a really quick start and maybe get a lead and force Carolina to play possibly a little bit different, not very likely, but possibly a little bit different, just open things up a little bit, that could be an advantage to the Montreal Canadiens. But I'd like to say this is going to be a long series, but we'll talk next Tuesday
1: to
24: figure out where we are, right? Because Carolina, I mean, they're halfway there to a Stanley Cup at 8-0, and it's not out of the realm of possibility that they could sweep this series as well.
1: They're going to be frustrating to play against, especially for a young team like the Montreal Canadiens. They're going to have to be patient. I've seen them at times lose their patience, so that's...
24: Yep.
1: One of the interesting narratives to see in this series. How much attention are you paying right now to all of the, you know, it's funny how it's become news when some insider or somebody in the media offers a trade suggestion, you know? My heart still sometimes beats a little faster. What? Who traded who? Oh, no, it's just a trade suggestion. Do you pay attention much during the Stanley Cup playoffs, or is it just too early for us to really think about what the Sens might be doing in the off season here.
24: Oh, no, no. You know what? And look at those who suggest things are doing their jobs, right? It's all about creating content and working for whatever company you work for to get something going as far as discussion is concerned. And it's very easy on the outside looking in when you're a team that should have done better, perhaps, than they did. And if we're talking about the Ottawa Senators, when you get swept in the first round of the playoffs, it's one thing to get to the playoffs, which the Senators did. It's another to do some damage. And I think the Senators obviously have to do more to achieve a little bit of success in postseason play. In other words, they have to be better in the regular season and not completely empty the tank before they get to the playoffs. And I think that's one of the reasons why people are talking about, and insiders and those creating content are talking about what the Senators must do. So I pay close attention to that for sure. It's just, if nothing else, it's interesting to spark up a conversation and weigh the pros and the cons. And certainly between now and the start of training camp in September, there's going to be a lot of discussion about what the Senators need and not need. And when you watch other teams like the Montreal Canadiens and what they're doing, and maybe changing a little bit of the blueprint, right? We've got a smothering team like Carolina that plays the same way. We got Montreal that really, really builds and loses on momentum shifts. And you just talked about that, losing patience. But they also have the ability to flick a switch and go hard on offense and create a different scenario for themselves with offense. So it's you look around the league, it can be a copycat league at times, and at other times you're trying to model another team that has success. And as Brady Tkachuk said in postseason play, he said, that's Carolina's the team we want to emulate. We want to model ourselves after the Carolina Hurricanes.
1: Well, next time we talk, which is a few days away now on Tuesday, a lot will have changed in those NHL series. We'll have a better idea where they're headed and what the likelihoods are. So I look forward to that. Meanwhile, enjoy your weekend and enjoy hockey.
24: Oh, thank you very much, Bill. Yes, it starts tonight. Should be a lot of fun.
1: Gord Wilson from the TSN 1200 Senators broadcasts. It's the Morning Rush. Good morning. I'm Bill Carroll.
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1: 6:46, an update from the CTV newsroom.
13: Good morning, everyone. Ontario's Ministry of Health says a person in the province who recently traveled to East Africa is being tested for Ebola virus and is in hospital. A spokesperson says that the patient is being tested for a range of infections, including the deadly virus, out of an abundance of caution. Bill.
1: Yeah, I can't go there. I can't think about Ebola. That one is a little too scary. Ooh. Let's get an update on the forecast from the CTV Weather Center.
4: Plenty of sunshine expected today. We'll get up to a high of just 15 degrees, down to zero tonight under clear sky. Another sunny day for Friday and a high of 20 degrees. Bill.
1: Dropped a little bit here. It's gone down from 5 to 3 degrees at this moment. Time saver traffic.
10: Bill, starting to see some volume east and westbound on the Queensway at around that Green Bank area. Tons of construction going on there. Avoid it altogether if you can this morning. Westbound on the 174 slowing down, beginning at 10th line. That's already bleeding into the 417 this morning. Back to you.
1: A Winnipeg plasma donor has died of sudden cardiac arrest. Is it related to donating plasma? Is that something that we should be concerned about? And if you've been listening to me and this show over the last 10 years, you know that plasma donation is an issue that we've been feeling very close to. Anyway, we'll talk about that with Dr. Barry Dworkin, Medical Mythbusting, coming up.
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16: Good morning, Doc. How are you this morning?
17: I'm fine, Bill. How are you?
16: Good. This story caught my attention probably because of Brian Fraser, the very young man who worked on this show, was part of this team, and such a great kid. And we lost him very young to cancer. And in his few months he had left after he was diagnosed, he spent a lot of time promoting plasma donation. So when I saw this, I thought, well, I don't want people to be scared off. It's so important that we continue to donate. But it is scary. A Winnipeg plasma donor has died following sudden cardiac arrest. Donating plasma. It's the second in the Winnipeg area in the last little while. Is it potentially dangerous to donate plasma?
18: For people that are otherwise healthy, no. It's actually a very safe donation process. The issue with this particular person is that they had a severe heart condition called dilated cardiomegaly. What does that mean? Dilated means that the heart itself is increased in size. Cardio refers to the heart. Megaly means large. So the heart was very large, and the walls of the heart don't work very well. And because the muscle is all stretched out of proportion, the heart has a greater chance of developing arrhythmias under any conditions. And I emphasize that, under any conditions. It's a very unstable situation for the heart to have. And people really don't survive for very long with this particular condition over the course of their lives. So on this situation, you have, I think, more of what's known as there's a Latin term for this when we deal with causality errors. It's called post hoc ergo propter hoc. And what that simply means in plain English is because of this, therefore this. Because she had donated blood and had the cardiac arrest, people automatically assume that that's what caused it. But any process during the donation process, or any event in your life where it causes strain on your heart, or you have become anxious, or your heart rate increases, for whatever reasons things happen, it can lead to a cardiac arrhythmia. So the data that was looked over, and this was extensively evaluated by the medical examiner, stated that there really, looking at all the information, there really wasn't a clear-cut explanation as to why this happened. So you can't say that the donation caused this cardiac arrhythmia, because it could happen at any time. The issue, though, is the process of which you donate plasma. And so to donate plasma, it's not that you're just donating blood and it's collected into a bag. They collect your blood, they spin it down, they siphon off the plasma, and then they return the remaining blood back to you. And in the process of doing that, you need to use a compound that prevents blood clotting, and that's called citrate. And it's very safe to use. It's done all the time. You think of heart lung transplants and bypass machines, and the blood is recirculated back, and most people do very well. But for somebody that's cardiomegaly or dilated cardiomegaly, it can potentially, and that's the key thing, it could potentially cause a problem, because a citrate can change various electrolytes like calcium in your body that can cause irritability in the heart. So it can affect that. It can also affect how well the heart contracts. But again, these are very rare circumstances. So at issue is, was adequate screening done for this particular person? Did they ask this person if they had dilated cardiomegaly? Did she know she had this condition? So I think this is more a perfect storm of a person with a medical condition that likely shouldn't have been donating blood, that either got through the process without it being uncovered, or had this condition and potentially this caused it. But again, I'll defer to the expert who, the cardiologist who reviewed this, the medical examiner who had all the information available to them, to really say, there really isn't much to say that this definitely is the case where this happened. And it's extremely rare. Dilated cardiomyopathy is a rare condition. And so, although they said they've had deaths, a couple of deaths in this process, that's over the past 10 years. So you have to ask, how many people have donated? Can you tighten up the screening process to prevent extra deaths? Absolutely, you should try and do the best you can to prevent that. But this shouldn't stop people from donating plasma. It's just one of those, unfortunately, one-off situations that I think maybe fell through the cracks. But again, I have to defer to the people that have reviewed this case extensively. And
16: seems more likely that her age, 22 years old, she probably just didn't know.
18: Yeah, it is very possible.
16: Even if they'd screamed for it, she might not have been able to tell them.
18: Yeah, and so it's just, I think it's just an unfortunate perfect storm of things, but it's not something that you have to say, well, let's shut down the center. And I think if I can sort of segue in a little bit, the undertones to the people that are trying to shut this down. I think there's a political motivation for this too, because they pay people for plasma. And I think that's sort of in Canada, that's sort of a holy grail of God forbid you pay people for their time. So
16: yeah, it does feel like there's an agenda there because of it's a private clinic for sure.
18: Yeah.
16: Thank you, Doc. You have a great day. It's reassuring to talk to you about this. Appreciate it.
18: You're very welcome, Bill.
16: Donate for Brian Fraser. The Morning Rush. Good morning. I'm Bill Carroll. 7 a.m. Sound Off is coming up, and the federal government has had meetings with the city about our transit problems. Well, that'll solve it. That's what we need. More meetings. Maybe just don't need those meetings to happen in a certain way. Anyway, I have partial answer, I think, for this coming up as the Morning Rush continues with the 7 a.m. Sound Off next.
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25: Good morning, everybody. I'm Will Aiello. Your top headlines are coming up. But first, with a check on your weather conditions, here's Rosie Edden, the CTV Weather Center.
26: Sunny and cool today. Your full forecast coming up.
25: There is a push here in Canada to build more data centers to reduce reliance on U.S. facilities. It comes amid complex legal concerns when it comes to personal data and who can access it. CTV's Austin Lee visited one of the few Canadian data centers right here in the capital.
27: Inside ThinkOn's Nepean data center, private and secure data is stored for governments and businesses.
28: We are the only Canadian company on the federal government procurement vehicle for cloud services. The rest are all American.
27: Why exactly is data sovereignty so important? American data centers follow American laws, regardless of where the data stored there originates from. With the recent political tension between Canada and the U.S., there's a push to build more data centers here at home. Which is why companies like ThinkOn play a key role in Canada's technological future.
28: If you work with local domestic providers, you make them better. And by making them better, you make them more competitive. And if they're more competitive, then they can in turn deliver services to a broader array of customers locally and keep the money in Canada.
27: Austin Lee, CTV News.
25: The Department of National Defense is discussing options with the City of Ottawa to address a major shortage of parking spaces at its Carling campus. An internal memo obtained by CTV News suggests senior officials expect the situation to get worse as more workers return to the office this fall. The memo outlines possible solutions following a meeting with the city and OC Transpo officials, including express buses from key transit hubs, nearby parks and ride lots, and discounted transit passes. The document also explores a possible sidewalk link from the future Moody LRT station to Carling campus. DND employee Dilip says he'd leave the car at home if reliable transit existed.
29: There is no parking space in TNT. It's not good. I mean, it's completely packed. I got a ticket and my car towed. I don't want to get towed again. I don't need to pay $400 every day, right?
25: DND and city staff are expected to continue talks ahead of a planned meeting between Ottawa's mayor and the Minister of Defense later this month. Ontario's Ministry of Health says a person in the province who recently traveled to East Africa is being tested for Ebola virus and is in hospital. A spokesperson says the patient is being tested for a range of infections, including the deadly virus, out of an abundance of caution. Currently, there is an outbreak of a rare type of Ebola in the Democratic Republic of Congo and neighboring Uganda. The World Health Organization says that there are almost 600 suspected cases and 139 suspected deaths, though officials believe the scale of the spread is much larger. It's not immediately clear which type of Ebola the patient in Ontario is being tested for or where in the region that they traveled to. 2 5-month-old puppies are in the care of the Ottawa Humane Society after being found abandoned in Manotick. The dogs were discovered in a parking lot on Saturday. Officials say while the pair were scared, underweight, and covered in small scabs, they are now doing well. The organization says if pet owners feel that they need help or can no longer care for their animals, that there are options available.
0: The Ottawa Humane Society is here, and we can help you take care of your animal. We have some great programs like a pet food bank, wellness clinics, temporary boarding for people in crisis. And if none of those services can help you keep your pet, we're here to make sure they have a soft place to land.
25: The Humane Society is thanking a Manotick business and the public for stepping in to care for the dogs and drop them off at the shelter. That's the latest from the CTV Newsroom. I'm Will Aiello. Now you're up to date.
1: Sunny and cool today. We can expect a high of 15. Tonight, clear sky down to a low of 0. 20 degrees the high for Friday, so just about bang on for this time of year. Plenty of sunshine for Friday. Then it gets a little cloudy for the weekend. Chance of showers both Saturday and Sunday. We're expecting a high of 18 degrees on Saturday. On Sunday, we'll get up to a high of 17. 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From the CTV Weather Center, I'm Rosie Edden.
2: 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Conditions in app. Traffic really starting to build on the Queensway in both directions. Eastbound slowing down at Moody until Maitland. Westbound, lots of buildup beginning around Maitland until Bayshore. Tons of construction going on in that Green Bank area, so avoid the 417 if you can. It's already moving slowly this morning. Westbound on the 174, seeing lots of congestion at 10th line until the 417. Riverside and Bank area moving slowly altogether. Lots of

0: Is that really worth it? Putting on a jacket for 1,000 people? I don't know. I'm disappointed. I need you to check out. It doesn't cost anything. Just follow us on YouTube, CFRA. I'm not the only one there. The other hosts do them too. So you'll get to see the radio shows in action. I'm hoping it's successful, but not too successful, because then I could see them wanting to do it live. I don't want to be live on camera every morning. What if I have itches in certain places I need to scratch while I'm live on the air? Those places must be scratched. It is Thursday morning, May the 21st. Good morning.
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0: There are reports this morning, reports that there have been meetings between top officials in the federal government and top officials here in Ottawa. The question, can Ottawa Transportation, OC Transpo, handle the influx of federal workers heading back to the office? I can help you with that. The answer is no. We can't handle the ones that are going to the office now. No. Our transit system sucks. And you know, with the federal government, the fact that they've had meetings, that's the story. They've had meetings. Did they offer to buy any buses? No. Did they offer putting a couple of $100 million in to actually fix the train system once and for all? No. What did they offer? Probably nothing. What did the city offer? Well, we could add a few more express buses to certain federal government locations. And here's my favorite one. We could build a sidewalk from an LRT station, which is not open yet, to one of the buildings where office workers, federal workers, have to show up. It's a sidewalk. Now, there's plenty of time to finish it because we're waiting for the LRT new section to actually open. But it's a 1.5 kilometer sidewalk. This is our thinking. This is how we're going to get people out of their cars and onto public transit, is by offering them a 1.5 kilometer walk on a January morning in the city of Ottawa. That's a crack idea. Good for us. How ridiculous is this? And stand by. I have a solution here. Related to that, there's another story about a lack of parking at DND headquarters, or at least one of the campuses. And this has been a problem for years. Became less of a problem as people started to work from home, obviously. But people park everywhere they can in the entire neighborhood. People rent out parking, private citizens in their backyards and front yards. And they just, people, wherever they have to park, they park. But now, with workers being asked to return to the office on one more day in the fall, it's another issue. It's become a bigger issue again. Where are people going to park? Can you imagine? This is another moment where Donald Trump gets to smile. We want our Department of National Defense workers to come to work downtown, but heaven forbid you should require a parking spot. We can't have that. Should there ever be a national crisis, some kind of an emergency? Can you imagine all the DND workers making their way downtown? Half of them are stuck on line one of the LRT because there's a little bit of ice rain or something. They're just sitting there. Yeah, sorry, General. I know we're under attack, but yeah, I'm stuck on line one. Yeah. Usual spot? Yeah, usual spot. Unbelievable. General, I'm outside right now, and I know you need me, but I can't find any parking. I've been driving around for an hour. There's nowhere to park. Get our acts together in Ottawa. Could we possibly do that? Oh, man, oh, man. So here's my bold idea, and I've pitched this before for a different reason. The federal government, can't believe I'm about to say this, the federal government needs to delay the back-to-work order. This is just one more reason to do it. The first and most important reason is many people don't even have desks to work at yet. So could you fix that? And I think federal workers should go back to the office. More importantly, the people who are in charge believe they should go back to the office. Private companies have come to the same conclusion. Working from home worked for a while, but for most jobs, you need people back at the office working together. So, yes, fix that problem. Office space, job one. Job two, transit space. We need more buses. We need trains that actually work. That's a big part of it. Now, the last reason, and maybe this one will become the most important, we are, according to many experts,

0: experts, oil company executives are now saying this as well. We are headed for the greatest energy crisis in history unless something changes immediately in the Strait of Hormuz, the war with Iran. And even if it ends immediately, it will take months for oil supplies, energy supplies to get back to normal. Why would a federal government ask its workers to burn more gas because they're in a hurry to bring them back to offices that don't exist and park in parking lots that are stuffed, filled to capacity? Why would you do that? This is the time to say, let's put a hold on it, give it six more months, bring people back full-time next year, when maybe we've solved some of our transit problems, or maybe we've found more office space, and perhaps the crisis in the Persian Gulf will have passed. Why not wait? I don't see why the government doesn't take charge here. Have your own workers stay at home. I think private businesses should start to do this as well. Save your employees a little bit of gas money. Not, I'm not saying stay home and work permanently. Private companies can make their own decision about how many days. But it's not a bad idea. I'm not the one who thought of it. There's been a movement internationally towards a little more work from home. A COVID-19 level crisis? No. But this energy crisis could be something we've never seen before, even beyond the 70s. So I think we need to look at that. And we need to look at it seriously. Now, while Donald Trump is laughing at this story and a story earlier in the week about the state of our Canadian forces because the snowbirds have been grounded, let me add one more. Our military is asking soldiers to turn in some of their more personal equipment so it can be used by other soldiers. The vests that they wear, which they put the metal plates in, the flak jackets, yeah, could you turn those in so other soldiers can use them? Really? We can't afford vests for our soldiers? Rucksacks, those giant backpacks that they put their sweaty clothes into. They want those turned over. I hope we'll wash them at least. To other troops who are being deployed. If you're not being deployed right now, turn in your equipment. I don't think they mentioned socks and underwear, but I regret having brought it up in case they suggest that too. You're not wearing those really woolly socks for deployment in cold locations. Could you turn those in? And the long underwear, we could really use those. This is the state of our military. What a huge embarrassment this is for Canada. It's the Morning Rush. Good morning, I'm Bill Carroll.
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0: 7:15. Don't forget, we'll post that 7 a.m. sound off on the CFRA YouTube channel if you want to watch that sometime later in the day or share it with friends. Let's get an update from the CTV newsroom.
2: Good morning, everyone. The Department of National Defense is exploring the possibility of getting express OC transfer buses to and from its Carling campus amid a shortage of parking spaces there, and as many return to work in the fall, the problem will only get worse. Bill.
0: The forecast from the CTV Weather Center.
3: Plenty of sunshine expected today. We'll get up to a high of just 15 degrees, down to zero tonight under clear sky. Another sunny day for Friday and a high of 20 degrees. Bill.
0: Chilly morning, just 3 degrees right now. Time saver traffic.
4: Bill, slow moving on the Queensway in both directions. Eastbound especially moving slow between Moody and Maitland. Westbound seeing lots of buildup beginning around Maitland until around Bayshore. Westbound on the 174 seeing lots of congestion. If you are heading into the city, avoid that area if you can. Riverside and Bank moving slowly. Lots of construction there. Just avoid it altogether. Back to you.
0: Our foreign affairs minister is pretty mad with Israel. I want to get mad with Israel. Get mad with Israel. But could we show half this passion for being angry with Iran or Hamas or any of those other organizations? Could we do that as well? Maybe then at least would feel some balance. We'll hear from our foreign affairs minister on that coming up as the Morning Rush continues. Good morning.
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0: Steve says, hey, Bill, read D&D Parking. Get the NCC to take over the parking file. With their crack negotiation and implementation skills, they should be able to get her done within a decade or so. Bill, we're going to be in a gas crisis no matter if workers head to the office or not. People don't work as hard when they're at home. I agree. How about letting people work from home but offering $100 a week to those who come into the office, says Rob. Yeah, I don't think you're really understanding the level of the crisis we may be headed for. So you'd have an extra $100 to buy gas. I was just a kid, but I was alive in the 70s when people were lining up around the block to buy gas and gas stations reserves ran dry. That's what we could be talking about here. Why wouldn't we, when we built up a mechanism where many more people can work from home on those days, say, look, if you don't have gas in your car, work from home today? Why would we increase the need for more gasoline to be burned at this moment in time? We can take a breath. People are working at home right now. It's not perfect. We need to stop, but take a breath. And delay it by a few months. Let this situation sort itself out. I know I'm starting to wonder if it can sort itself out either, the way we're going. But man, oh man, did we get did Donald Trump get us into a mess there, didn't he? All right, the foreign affairs minister of our country, she's angry with Israel. Because of course she is. And I'm sure she's been angry with other countries, but it just feels like Israel, it's just easy to take the shots, and we never get this angry with Iran or Hamas or any other organization. No, she has directed her officials to summon the Israeli ambassador for a meeting. This is about the mistreatment or alleged mistreatment of civilians aboard a Gaza-bound flotilla. According to activists, 11 Canadians were among those detained when Israel's Navy intercepted 41 boats in international waters near Cyprus earlier in the week.
1: What we've seen, including the video shared by Itamar Ben-Gvir, is deeply troubling and absolutely unacceptable. Canada has already imposed strict sanctions on Ben-Gvir, including asset freezes and a travel ban in response to his repeated incitement of violence.
0: Ben-Gvir is the Israeli National Security Minister. That's who she's talking about here. The footage showed him walking among activists who were kneeling with their hands tied behind their backs and saying they should be imprisoned for a long time.
1: The protection of civilians and respect for human dignity must be upheld at all times.
0: She says she hasn't received a response to the summons from the Israeli embassy quite yet. Well, when they stop laughing, they'll probably get back to her. Don't mess with Canada, Israel. You don't know who we are. Once our troops get used equipment turned in by those who are not deployed, and we can launder all that stuff, the rucksacks and the vests and everything, once we've done that, we will arm them to the teeth. We will send our well-trained men and women to teach you a lesson wearing other people's used clothing. What are the... I keep circling back to this. It's just so embarrassing. I have to laugh, but some of the equipment they said might be used for training new recruits. You know, we've gone on this recruitment binge.
2: Mm-hmm.
0: The Minister of Defense was on the show a few weeks ago. First Liberal minister that's been on the show in forever. Almost. I don't even remember the last time we had someone on. And they were bragging about, we've recruited a whole bunch of new people. I guess nobody stopped to think, do we have any gear for these people? Should we buy some gear? Can you imagine? You sign up for the Canadian military. You're all proud to serve your country. And they hand you equipment. You go, this smells a bit, it's got a hole in it. Is this used? Is this used equipment? Yes, but take care of it because after your deployment, you'll have to turn it in for the next batch of new recruits. What next batch? Who's joining that military? 728. It's the Morning Rush. Good morning. I'm Bill Carroll.
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16: 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I'm Willie Yellow. Your top headlines are coming up. But first, with a check on your weather conditions, here's Rosie Edna in the CTV Weather Center.
17: Sunny and cool today. Your full forecast coming up.
16: The Department of National Defense is exploring the possibility of getting express OC Transpo buses to and from its Carling campus amid a shortage of parking spaces that are there. CTV's Tyler Fleming reports.
18: Many workers call parking here a nightmare. And during that scramble, if you do park in the wrong spot...
19: I got a ticket from that D&D Carling campus and my car towed.
18: Now, an internal D&D memo obtained by CTV News suggests officials expect parking pressures to worsen this fall as more workers return to office. The memo outlines possible solutions following a meeting with city and OC Transpo officials. Ideas include express buses from key transit hubs, nearby park-and-ride lots, and discounted transit passes. The document also explores a possible sidewalk link from the future Moody LRT station to Carling campus, about a 1.5-kilometer walk.
16: D&D and city staff are expected to continue talks ahead of a planned meeting between Ottawa's mayor and the Minister of Defense later this month. As we move deeper into a technological world, digital sovereignty has become top of mind for many here in Canada. Efforts are underway to reduce reliance on American data centers and build more in Canada amid the recent political tension with the United States. Technology and cybersecurity analyst Ritesh Kotak says the concern that the Canadian data stored in American facilities could still fall within the reach of U.S. authorities.
20: If you take out your cell phone and you unlock it, would you be willing to give it to the person next to you and allow them to go through all your pictures, all your images, all your emails? And most people would say, no, I'm not okay with somebody getting access to my personal phone like that because this is my personal information. Then why are we okay with a foreign government having access to or potentially having access to that data?
16: The federal government and TELUS recently announced plans for a large-scale AI data center project to ensure Canada can be more self-sufficient. Turning into sports, the Ottawa Charge giving it their all but falling short against the Montreal Victoire in the PWHL.
21: What a game to seal it! Victoire! Victoire! Montreal has won their first Walter Cup!
16: The Victoire defeating the Charge 4-0 inside the CTC, claiming their first championship in the franchise history with a 3-1 series win. Montreal is the first Canadian team to raise the Walter Cup. With 2 goals and 6 assists through 9 playoff games, Canadian Marie-Philippe Poulin was named the PWHL Playoff MVP. Thousands of people gathered at Maryvale Mall Wednesday afternoon at the YMCA's Opportunities Expo for New Canadians. CTV's Kimberly Fowler spoke with organizers.
22: The event, organized by the YMCA of the National Capital Region, helps ease the strain of those settling into a new community while also looking for work.
23: I was a newcomer before, and I truly understand how it feels like starting from zero, like starting over. There is the fear, the loneliness part. There is the pressure.
22: There's also access for newcomers to community organizations and valuable immigration and settlement services, all under one roof.
23: The idea is what we try to make sure to give access to newcomers to all information available and let them feel that they belong to this community.
22: Those in attendance here at the job fair can meet with over 30 employers from trades, service, and other in-demand sectors. Kimberly Fowler, CTV News.
16: That's the latest from the CTV Newsroom. I'm Will Aiello. Now you're up to date.
0: Sunny and cool today. We can expect a high of 15. Tonight, clear sky down to a low of 0. 20 degrees the high for Friday. So just about bang on for this time of year. Plenty of sunshine for Friday. Then it gets a little cloudy for the weekend. Chance of showers both Saturday and Sunday. We're expecting a high of 18 degrees on Saturday. On Sunday, we'll get up to a high of 17. 0% financing is back at Barhaven Ford. 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
1: Taking a look at the roads with Time Saver Traffic. Eastbound on the 417 slowing down significantly at Moody until Maitland. Westbound on the Queensway, not much better between Maitland and Bayshore. Tons of construction going on around that Green Bank area. Also westbound on the Queensway slowing down at the 174 split until you've reached past Nicholas. The 174 itself seeing congestion westbound beginning at 10th line until the 417. The Champlain Bridge seeing heavy volume coming in from Gatineau. All other bridges are moving well this morning. The Riverside and Bank area, lots of construction going on there. It's slowing everything down. Avoid it altogether this morning. The weather's changing. 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With Time Saver Traffic, I'm Hunter Miller.
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1: They keep those texts coming. 1-800-580-CFRA. That's 580-2372. We read them throughout the show. Got an interesting one here from Jackie who says, yes, the Israeli ambassador is being called in, but not the Chinese ambassador after they threatened us not to send any more MPs or senators to Taiwan, not to send any more Canadian vessels through the Taiwan Strait. Where's that call? Where's that ambassador being called in? It's a great point. Well stated. I don't have the answer to that, except that maybe there are a lot of anti-Semites in our government. That worries me a lot. Also, this is what we're upset about. Some Canadians may have been threatened. You should go to jail for life. That's it. They were in an area they weren't supposed to be in. They were putting themselves and others in danger by being there. I have no sympathy for them. Said that last week, and I continue to say that even after the video has appeared. The mayor is standing by, and he's very excited about something. But before we get to what he's excited about, I got to talk to him about what's in the news today, of course. He will not be surprised. Ottawa Mayor Mark Sutcliffe is on the line. Good morning, Mayor.
2: Good morning, Bill, and good morning to all your wonderful listeners.
1: We're talking a lot this morning about a meeting that is being reported between you and federal officials. They're a little concerned about bringing their employees back an extra day in the fall and wondering if we're going to be ready. I'm wondering if anything tangible has come out of the meeting, and did they offer any help? Did the federal government offer to throw in a little extra money so we could buy more buses or improve our system? Was there any check written to you during those meetings?
2: No, there's been no check written, but look, we're working together. The team at the Privy Council office and the federal government is working with our staff at the city, and we've had a number of meetings already to talk about how we will manage traffic and public transit and parking and everything we need to do to make sure that the return to office goes as smoothly as possible. Let's remember that, you know, in 2019, people came downtown and went to work 5 days a week. There was morning rush hour and afternoon rush hour, but things, by and large worked. People found places to park. People took public transit. And that's the way it's going to be going forward, but we're doing everything possible to find solutions so that that goes as smoothly as possible in July, and then in September when people are also back to school and back from vacation. So
1: a couple of things have changed, though, Mayor. I mean, the population has grown.
2: Sure.
1: We have fewer buses than we used to because we now have the train system open, but it is not always reliable. It can be at times, but certainly not recently with the axle problems we're having. So those things have changed quite a lot in the last 6 or 7 years. And so I understand the concern. I mean, if something goes wrong, under ideal conditions, maybe we can handle it. But if something goes wrong, and it often does, it could be a real problem.
2: Look, there are always issues with transportation and with, you know, there are days when there's stuff going on, and that happens in every major city. But we have a new general manager at OC Transpo who has a plan for putting the full capacity of Line 1 back into service as of the middle of June, perhaps sooner, where we'll have the double trains. We're looking at what the frequency of the train can be going forward, how we can perhaps have the train operating a little bit more frequently. You know, it's been operating on a higher frequency with the single cars. Now we're starting to have double cars back in service, and we'll have all of them back in service by the middle of June, and we'll see what the frequency can be going into September. We have way more buses than we've had in years because we're getting more and more of the electric zero emission buses. We have, I can't remember the number, but, you know, as of a couple of months ago, on a typical day, we had 480, 490 buses on the road. Now it's more like 550, 560 buses on the road every day because we're getting these new buses in, fewer mechanical issues. So lots of progress is being made. We're not all the way there yet. There's still a lot of work to do. But there, you know, we're working on a plan to make sure that things go as smoothly as possible in September, in particular, when the real crunch happens. And that includes everything from looking at where construction is happening on roads to minimize disruption and lane closures, looking at parking downtown and how we can find more places for people to park, you know, how we can improve transit, how we can improve the flow of traffic into the downtown.
1: Mayor Sutcliffe is on with me live this morning. So I'm going to take you back to the days before you had a real job and had to work a lot, back when you were doing radio.
2: Yeah.
1: And
2: So easy to do a radio show every day.
1: It's just breeze, there's not much to it, but you always sounded the most excited when you talked about running and you had a running show. I bet you missed doing that show about running, don't you?
2: Yeah, that was a lot of fun. I got to talk to some very, very inspiring people. You know, this, the great thing about Ottawa Race Weekend, which is coming up this weekend, you know, I'll tell you a story, Bill. In 2009, you know, my son was born on May 25th. And so, you know, that was right. It was actually the Monday. You know, I didn't know when he was going to be born, but my wife was basically 9 months pregnant for race weekend. So I decided it was not a good idea for me to run the marathon that year and be out on the marathon course, you know, when she went into labor. So, you know, I basically stood at the finish line and watched people cross the finish line in 2009 for the half marathon and the marathon. And it's so inspiring when you think about how hard people have worked to get to that point. They've trained for months. Everybody has a reason for being there. They're raising money for a cause. They're maybe overcoming an illness, or they're getting back in shape, or they're getting in shape for the first time. You know, I always say we all take the same route from the start line to the finish line, but everybody takes a different path to the start line. And that journey is so inspiring. And I got to talk to so many people who just had great stories about overcoming cancer, or just, you know, getting back in shape after having a baby or having an illness, or just, you know, people who had lost lots of weight through running, people who are raising money for really important local causes. And it's just remarkable. Some of the stories that you hear around Ottawa Race Weekend, very, very impressive.
1: What's your cause and how much money are you trying to raise?
2: Yeah, so this year, you know, every year I raise money for a different cause. And this year, with our pledge 6 months ago that we are going to end youth homelessness in Ottawa by 2030, we have made some significant progress toward that goal, working with our partners like Operation Come Home, the Youth Services Bureau, the Alliance to End Homelessness, United Way East Ontario, the Ottawa Community Foundation, great partners who are putting in place solutions to end youth homelessness within 4 years. And so I'm going to raise money for those efforts. And I've set an ambitious goal of raising $100,000 this weekend through the marathon. I don't think I've ever raised that much in one run before. I think I raised $50,000 or $60,000 once. So this is a big, audacious goal to raise $100,000. And I'm going to do the marathon a little differently this year, Bill. I'm not going to be at the start line with everybody else. I'm going to, because we're talking about homelessness, because there are people in our community who tragically are sleeping on the streets at night, because there are young people who don't have a safe place to stay, I'm actually going to start the marathon in the middle of the night. I'm going to start when it's dark and lonely, and I'm going to run on the streets of Ottawa, and I'm going to walk the final portion of the marathon. And a few people are going to join me at the finish to show our solidarity towards this cause and our partnership. And I'm going to cross the finish line with some of our partners who are going to, who are working very, very hard towards achieving this goal. And
1: that's all very dramatic. Now, tell me the truth, Mayor. Are you just afraid that you reach the age now of diminishing returns, that you're getting a little slower and you don't want us to have a stopwatch on you?
2: No, there's no question I'm getting slower. Every year it's harder and harder to get in a good time. I've given up on trying to go fast. Don't worry. That's all in the past for me. I ran some reasonably decent marathons, not super fast, but reasonably good marathons, you know, 10, 15 years ago, but I'm not that guy anymore.
1: Well, even NHL players, they peak at like 28, 29 physically. That's just how we are. Don't be too hard on yourself. How do we help you raise that $100,000? If people want to donate to your great cause under your name, how do they do that?
2: Yeah, you can go to my website. There's a link there, or it's marksutcliffe.ca, or you can go to any of my social media posts about it this week. Have a link to where you can donate. The money is being collected by the Ottawa Community Foundation. They have a fund to end youth homelessness, and I'm raising money for that. I think we've raised about between $75,000 and $80,000 so far, which is amazing, and I'm so grateful to some very, very generous people who have contributed already. So we need a bit of a push to get across the finish line here, and this money is going towards supporting young people in our community who have no place to go. And we have a real shot at doing this. Imagine if in a few years, Bill, we're able to say there's no young people in our city who are chronically homeless. And that's a huge step towards ending homelessness, period, in our city.
1: Well, some people might think you're homeless running around in the middle of the night like that. Just I hope they don't assume you've just stolen something and you got arrested.
2: Right. Yeah.
1: Good luck this weekend with your run. Enjoy the rest of all that goes with it. I know it's pretty exciting downtown during the race, and I don't know if I wish you luck or not. You're walking at the end. Well, no, I probably couldn't even do that part. Never mind. I was going to volunteer to come out and walk with you, but that's just not going to happen. But have a great race weekend, Mayor. Appreciate it.
2: Thank you, Bill. It's a great weekend for our city. It's great for economic development, for health and fitness, for energy. It's great for downtown Ottawa. So it's going to be a lot of fun. I'm looking forward to it. And best of luck to all the other people who are participating this weekend.
1: Ottawa's Mayor Mark Sutcliffe. Have a great day. He doesn't have to worry about transit. That's guy just his transit, his car, pair of running shoes. Go wherever he needs. Ottawa's Mayor Mark Sutcliffe. It's the Morning Rush. Good morning.
0: Ottawa. Up to the minute.
1: Will joins us from the CTV newsroom. Good morning, Will.
3: Good morning, Bill. So you don't want to join him at all, even just for that last walk portion?
1: Nope. Not a chance.
3: That's,
1: I golfed three out of the last 4 days. My feet are so sore. The rest of me's fine.
3: Yep.
1: But my feet are really, I guess winter makes my feet soft.
3: Hey, maybe.
1: Gotta build up those calluses.
3: Yeah, we might have to get you some proper good golf shoes too, you know. You might have those stiff ones. We need to get those soles for you so you can be cozy walking on the greens.
1: Yeah, I don't know. I don't think anything would have helped. The first couple of weeks, it's always a little like that, but I'll get back into it. Don't worry.
3: There you go. I like that.
1: I blame sore feet for every bad shot, too. Ah, look at that. I'm in the bunker. Feet are sore.
3: Yeah, but that's it. That's a good excuse.
1: Yeah. So what's going on, Will? What are the stories that are in the news today?
3: Yeah, Bill, and I hate these stories, and it's actually in your neck of the woods. 2 5-month-old puppies are in the care of the Ottawa Humane Society after being abandoned in a Manitic parking lot. So officials say that when these puppies were picked up, they were scarred, underweight, covered in some scabs. Good news, they are doing well, but the Humane Society want to remind you that if you're having trouble caring for pets or animals, that there's better ways to handle that and to contact them for support. But a really tough story. You know, you always hate to see when animals are just abandoned and then people, at least some good citizens, found them, took them to the Humane Society, but that's not what you like to see.
1: No, my theory is it's someone from Barrhaven. Manitic people would never abandon their pets.
3: Ah, there it is. You're speaking for your people.
1: Somebody dropped them off knowing they'd be taken care of in our part of the city.
3: That's a nice way to look at it. I like that twist.
1: Yeah. Maybe turn them over to someone in a more formal way before they get scabs on their bodies.
3: Yeah. Though.
1: What is that? What is wrong with people?
3: And you know, Bill, I worked for the Humane Society in Kitchener where I was, and I remember this one story. And it was that 5 puppies were found on the side of the highway. And I remember being like, who does that? This is so sad. Like, and it honestly, it angered me. And I'm a dog lover. And I went to the Humane Society and took a look at the puppies. And I remember speaking with the president. And she goes, you know what? This is actually a good case because we get cases where they're not just left on the side of the road, much worse. So we at least, like, it just gives you an impact of what some of these dogs in the Humane Societies deal with. But there are resources to help out, but that'll stick with me for life.
1: Is it so hard to just drive a little further to the Humane Society and drop them off there?
3: Nope.
1: Would it be that difficult? I don't understand.
3: Nope, neither do I, Bill.
1: Thank you, Will.
3: Thanks, Bill.
1: Sadly, human beings do that and worse things to fellow human beings as well. Okay, well, that's a dark place to have gone so early in the morning. 7:50, the forecast from the CTV Weather Center.
4: Plenty of sunshine expected today. We'll get up to a high of just 15 degrees, down to zero tonight under clear sky. Another sunny day for Friday and a high of 20 degrees. Bill.
1: Thank you, Rosie. 5 degrees right now. Time saver traffic.
5: Bill, stop-and-go traffic eastbound on the 417 beginning at Moody until Maitland, westbound on the Queensway, also seeing heavy congestion between Maitland and Bayshore, as well as around the 174 split until you've reached past Nicholas. Lots of construction going on there, slowing things down in both directions. Back to you.
1: Up next, trending with Bunda, is it time to maybe vote the host of Survivor off the island or out of the desert or wherever the hell they are these days? How many seasons have they done of that terrible show? Anyway, that's coming up next as the Morning Rush continues.
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1: Can't believe Survivor is still a thing. I think I watched maybe a season at the beginning.
23: Okay. That's a lot more than I've watched. I've not been very into it, but Survivor 50, Bill. It was the finale last night. Winner gets.
1: Yeah, they do more than one season a year, by the way, if you're wondering how Jeff Probst can be 100 years old and still look good.
23: I was going to say, and have that much energy all the time. And so last night was the finale for Survivor 50. Again, like you said, it's not 50 years, but 50 like seasons they've aired. And it was a big, big final moment last night. But host Jeff Probst might have ruined it by blowing kind of one of the last showdowns on live TV, Bill. They do an extra kind of live final episode. And leading into a moment, it's kind of the leader of the show right now, Aubrey Bracco, ended up winning. But going into the final challenge, they had already won, and they're kind of sending two people to a challenge to see who the winner would be. But, Bill, he kind of spoiled it.
24: Rizzo, you become the final member of our jury. Take a spot over here. This is it. Figure out what just happened.
25: They didn't show the fire.
26: Fire hasn't happened yet.
24: Huh?
26: The fire hasn't happened yet.
24: I'm not even sure what's happened, but up next, we're going to have one final surprise for the players. This is going to be interesting.
1: Oof. I didn't understand a word they were saying to him.
23: Well, he ended up saying that, all right, you have already won. We're going into the fire challenge. You're the final jury member, which means he ended up losing the fire challenge, which the fire challenge was going to air after the commercial break. So he accidentally kind of blew the hoop. Like, the fire challenge hadn't happened
1: yet. Am I having a stroke right now, yes or no? What in the hell are you talking about? I guess I haven't watched it in so long. I don't know how any of this works. He did what now?
23: He basically,
1: if you're the final jury member, then you're not the winner?
23: If you're the final jury member, there's a showdown between two contestants. And he introduced, and the loser goes to the jury.
1: But is the showdown not live?
23: It is not live. It's recorded, but they're so live.
1: They're introducing the showdown live.
23: As they're in
1: studio.
23: They
1: already have taped the showdown, so he knows who won.
23: Exactly.
1: And so he accidentally slips up and names the winner before they play the final showdown.
23: Yeah, like a very, very terrible tease, basically.
1: I am not better off knowing that now. Now, at least I understand it.
23: Well, fair enough. Okay. He ended up addressing it after the commercial break and kind of apologizing and blaming, you know what, anything could happen on live TV, but he did kind of blunder that, and it's been kind of going all over social media about Jeff Probst kind of ruining one of the most, it's traditionally one of the most dramatic and suspenseful moments in the finale, and it kind of got ruined last night by Jeff Probst.
1: That's the only tape you have?
23: I had a clip of him apologizing after, but...
1: I'd like to hear the groveling. Do we have time for groveling?
23: Sure.
1: Just quickly.
0: I love doing live television. In case you're confused, this is what happened. We were going to show you fire making and then have the loser of fire making, Rizzo, come out and talk about how charming he is, and if he had practiced fire making, maybe he would have won. Instead, we did a Survivor twist. It's the last twist of the season. We called it a peek into the future. So now we're going to watch Rizzo lose in fire to Jonathan. Roll it, Jonathan.
1: That does take a little of the drama out of it.
23: Mm-hmm.
1: But finally, people are talking about Survivor again.
23: Exactly.
1: It's the morning rush. Good morning. Coming up next, what's going on with new homes in Ottawa? They're selling like crazy. Coming up.
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30: 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I'm Will Aiello. Your top headlines are coming up, but first, with a check on your weather conditions, here's Rosie Edda in the CTV Weather Center.
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30: There is a push here in Canada to build more data centers to reduce reliance on U.S. facilities. It comes amid complex legal concerns when it comes to personal data and who can access it. CTV's Austin Lee visited one of the few Canadian data centers right here in the capital.
32: Inside ThinkOn's Nepean data center, private and secure data is stored for governments and businesses.
33: We are the only Canadian company on the federal government procurement vehicle for cloud services. The rest are all American.
32: Why exactly is data sovereignty so important? American data centers follow American laws, regardless of where the data stored there originates from. With the recent political tension between Canada and the U.S., there's a push to build more data centers here at home. Which is why companies like ThinkOn play a key role in Canada's technological future.
33: If you work with local domestic providers, you make them better. And by making them better, you make them more competitive. And if they're more competitive, then they can in turn deliver services to a broader array of customers locally and keep the money in Canada.
32: Austin Lee, CTV News.
30: The Department of National Defense is discussing options with the City of Ottawa to address a major shortage of parking spaces at its Carling campus. An internal memo obtained by CTV News suggests senior officials expect the situation to get worse as more workers return to the office this fall. The memo outlines possible solutions following a meeting with the city and OC transport officials, including express buses from key transit hubs, nearby parks and ride lots, and discounted transit passes. The document also explores a possible sidewalk link from the future Moody LRT station to Carling campus. DND employee Dilip says he'd leave the car at home if reliable transit existed.
34: There is no parking space in TNT. It's not good. I mean, it's completely packed. I got a ticket and my car towed. I don't want to get towed again. I don't need to pay $400 every day, right?
30: DND and city staff are expected to continue talks ahead of a planned meeting between Ottawa's mayor and the Minister of Defense later this month. Ontario's Ministry of Health says a person in the province who recently traveled to East Africa is being tested for Ebola virus and is in hospital. A spokesperson says the patient is being tested for a range of infections, including the deadly virus, out of an abundance of caution. Currently, there is an outbreak of a rare type of Ebola in the Democratic Republic of Congo and neighboring Uganda. The World Health Organization says that there are almost 600 suspected cases and 139 suspected deaths, though officials believe the scale of the spread is much larger. It's not immediately clear which type of Ebola the patient in Ontario is being tested for or where in the region that they traveled to. 2 5-month-old puppies are in the care of the Ottawa Humane Society after being found abandoned in Manotick. The dogs were discovered in a parking lot on Saturday. Officials say while the pair were scared, underweight, and covered in small scabs, they are now doing well. The organization says if pet owners feel that they need help or can no longer care for their animals, that there are options available.
5: The Ottawa Humane Society is here, and we can help you take care of your animal. We have some great programs like a pet food bank, wellness clinics, temporary boarding for people in crisis. And if none of those services can help you keep your pet, we're here to make sure they have a soft place to land.
30: The Humane Society is thanking a Manotick business and the public for stepping in to care for the dogs and drop them off at the shelter. That's the latest from the CTV Newsroom. I'm Will Aiello. Now you're up to date.
6: Sunny and cool today. We can expect a high of 15. Tonight, clear sky down to a low of 0. 20 degrees the high for Friday, so just about bang on for this time of year. Plenty of sunshine for Friday. Then it gets a little cloudy for the weekend. Chance of showers both Saturday and Sunday. We're expecting a high of 18 degrees on Saturday. On Sunday, we'll get up to a high of 17. 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

0: line until the 417. The Champlain Bridge seeing heavy volume coming in from Gatineau. All other bridges have been moving well this morning, and that continues. Riverside and Bank area, complete mess there. Tons of construction going on. Avoid it altogether throughout the whole day. 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
4: There's no doubt that the tax relief for buying new homes has had an impact. Even anecdotally, I know a family, nice family, good friends who just moved to Ottawa. Well, they haven't actually moved yet, but they just bought a new house in Ottawa, and they were inspired by the rebate that we're going to get from the federal government. I know another nice family that's moving to Ottawa that even with that incentive, still neighborhood was more important, so they bought a house that someone had already lived in. So, you know, in some cases it works for people and motivates them. In some cases it doesn't. But from what we're hearing, April sales activity in Ottawa was very strong. Jason Burgraff is Executive Director of the Greater Ottawa Home Builders Association. Good morning, Jason.
5: Good morning, Bill. Thanks for having me on.
4: Just how strong are we talking about here?
5: Yeah, it's crazy the jump in sales, say, from March, which was 281 sales, to now April, which was 744 sales. So that's an increase of, you know, 165% from March to April. And if you look year over year, it went from 245 sales last April to 744 this time, which is, you know, 204% increase. So sales have really exploded, and people are definitely reacting extremely positively to the sales tax relief.
4: What would typical look like? And it's hard to understand typical now because we had COVID-19, and now we have an energy crisis that's starting to go throughout the world. We had shortages of homes. So it's been a while since we've seen normal, but, you know, you're talking numbers in the hundreds. What would it have looked like, I don't know, pre-COVID-19?
5: I don't have pre-COVID-19 on my chart right at the moment, but I can tell you, say, in still a really hot market, which was 2022, when, you know, COVID was still going, sales to date were over 2,000 homes up to this point in the year. Right now, that number is 1,500. So even though we're making massive jumps compared to last month, last year, when you look at what Ottawa would typically do in a normal construction year, you know, pre-COVID and even into COVID, because again, those were still strong years due to low interest rates, we're still not even at those numbers yet. So we're hoping that sales will continue to grow and actually pick up and hit a really strong, you know, 12,000 number or more would be unbelievably fantastic for this year. I don't know we'll get to that, but right now all the signs are very positive.
4: Well, these are new homes, so do we have the inventory to sustain that kind of sales rate?
5: Yes, because of the low sales rate over the past couple of years, the inventory of new homes has also gone up. So between 2024 and 2025, the inventory of new homes, so stuff that was built and unabsorbed, right, or built and not bought, actually went up 30%. And it had gone up about the same amount from 2023 to 2024. So, you know, builders were not building as much as they used as they did at peak, but they have been continuously putting out product that's been waiting for the right circumstances and the buyers to come off the sidelines, start buying. So there's plenty of housing to go around for someone who's looking today.
4: Have we seen prices go up because builders are saying, oh, there's a bit of a demand again, so maybe I can raise the price?
5: No, it's moderated to be about flat at the moment. Year over year, the price increase

0: for new homes has only been up 0.1%.
1: Is that because of that balance of available inventory, even though the number of buyers has gone up?
0: That's right.
1: The inventory doesn't really encourage builders to say, I'm going to raise prices. They're still motivated to sell the homes they've already built.
0: That's right, because, I mean, the builder's business is not to hold on to homes, right, and have a big stock of them. Their business is to build and to sell them. So now that people who have excess inventory, they really need to clear that out first.
1: I knew I was going to ask you that question, and I knew what your answer would be. Not that I didn't trust you, but I did a little research countrywide on this. And it's interesting because we haven't seen prices go up anywhere. Now, that's always a danger when government intervenes in a market that they could affect it in a way they didn't intend. And in fact, in places like Toronto, some of the builders are actually dropping prices still to attract people who now have that advantage of the tax rebate. So they're taking the advantage of the moment to get rid of unsold inventory.
0: Yes, exactly. And Toronto is a bit of a unique outlier, of course, because of the heavy preponderance of singles and bachelor studio condos, right, that were investor-driven and not end-user-driven. And Ottawa doesn't have any condo market that any bit relative to that. So we're not affected by an oversupply of a certain type of housing that's not really feeding the need, right? The majority of what we have is ground oriented to growing families. So we have.
1: But isn't it nice to see actual human beings moving into those condos that have, in some cases, they've been purchased, but they sit empty because it's just an investment tool. But nice to see they've become homes.
0: Oh, absolutely! Like we need to convert those. Convert them from housing units into homes, right? And this is where we're starting to get there.
1: Yeah, so it's a little bit encouraging, and it'll be interesting to see where it goes in the next couple of months. But thank you for updating us. Appreciate it, Jason.
0: Anytime, Bill. Thanks so much.
1: Jason Burgraff, Executive Director of the Greater Ottawa Home Builders Association. It's the Morning Rush, 8:15. Good morning. I'm Bill Carroll.
2: Ottawa, up to the minute.
1: An update from the CTV newsroom. Rosie joins us. Good morning. I know you were all excited about the Ottawa Charge in the playoffs. You must be a little disappointed today.
3: A little bit disappointed, but when you take that loss and you have to sit with it for a moment, I had a time to reflect and I thought about what the Charge did for hockey in this city throughout their season. And when we realized, hey, they can make it to the playoffs. And then it's like, hey, they're going to the playoffs. And then, wow, we're in the finals. They brought us such rich hockey moments that I will not soon forget. Yes, it was a disappointing loss, game number 4. I wanted it to go to the 5th game, keep that trophy in the case for a little bit longer. And of course, you don't want to get blanked when you play in the playoffs. It did happen. But man, the game was so exciting, Bill, once again. And they packed the CTC, record-breaking crowds. You got to think.
1: Yeah,
3: this is
1: I saw
3: a
1: video
3: team.
1: Of the opening of the game and lights everywhere.
3: Yes.
1: And it looked like every row was packed.
3: The energy
1: good for them.
3: Amazing.
1: They've had an amazing season.
3: They really have.
1: I think this has been their breakthrough season now. They've been doing well, but I think this takes it to another level in Ottawa.
3: Bill, when you think about it, their coach had to deal with breast cancer, so she was away from the bench for quite a while, came back just in time there for the playoffs. Once again, bringing back that energy and the story of the team. I had on my Ottawa Charge t-shirt, so proud to put it on, a couple of days ago. And there was a clear enthusiasm. People were just saying stuff like, yeah, congratulations, go Charge, go. And I was like, yeah, that's right. Oh, right, I forgot I had the t-shirt on. So I think that the team, as you said, just established itself as this premier professional hockey team that will bring you so many different thrills and chills and energy. You don't want to miss it. I feel like next year people who didn't get a chance to take part or to take in a game are going to go, well, gee, I got to go. That's what they did.
1: More time in the gym for you, Rosie. If anyone has any hobby ideas for Rosie now that the women's hockey season is over.
3: Let me try and get my little hockey skills up. But it's just so much fun to watch. And it's a great team. Great future ahead of them. Disappointing loss, no doubt about it. But looking forward already to next year.
1: All right. The forecast.
3: Oh, that's right. I'm on weather duty as well.
1: You are?
3: It's a little nippy out there, Bill. So we're at about 4 degrees right now, maybe 5. Beautiful.
1: I had 5
3: sunshine.
1: First thing in the morning. Then it dropped to 3.
3: Yes. Okay.
1: Now it's popped back up a little
3: 5.
1: Bit.
3: Now we're at 5.
1: Chilly.
3: A little breezy as well. So as you know, when you're in the low single digits and there's a little breeze, for those delicate flowers out there, like Bill's a delicate flower, you might need
1: I had a tee off time for this afternoon.
3: Well, yeah, this afternoon.
1: I canceled it.
3: You're like, it's going to be too cold. Okay.
1: 15 and windy. No,
3: 15.
1: It's supposed to be fun.
3: You know what? 15 and windy, what happens there? You're about to hit the golf ball, and you got to wipe your nose. You got to stop. Wait, hold on. I didn't wipe my nose because it's a little bit chilly. It's a little bit chilly.
1: You're shivering. Your hands are cold. And I don't know.
3: It's a little bit chilly. Beautiful sunshine, but cold tonight. Oh, speaking of delicate flowers, do you have any flowers outside that, you know, that are in the pots? Might want to cover them up or bring them inside. We're going down to 0.
1: Our tulips were a little pathetic this year.
3: Yeah. It's going to be cold.
1: They popped up and then they got frozen. And
3: we might even see that frost warning because we're down to 0 tonight. Tomorrow, we bounce back a bit, a little bit warmer, nice and sunny, 19 degrees, and then down to about 4 degrees. And then... we get up to 18 Saturday, chance of showers, and then just a little bit cooler than that on Sunday, cloudy with a chance of showers, which isn't bad for Ottawa race weekend. You don't want it just like 35 degrees and glaring sunshine because that puts a little bit of more stress
1: for sure.
3: On the body.
1: I don't want to golf at 15 degrees.
3: Yes, but...
1: If you were in a league or something, yeah, you'd gut it out.
3: Sure.
1: No problem, but,
3: sure.
1: But I would run in 15 degrees.
3: You'd get warm in no time.
1: Yeah,
3: no time. In fact.
1: But golf, you're not. I don't care what anyone says. You burn some calories on because I walk the course.
3: Oh, you do? Good for
1: you,
3: Bill.
1: You definitely burn calories.
3: Mm-hmm.
1: But you don't get really warm doing it.
3: I don't. Yeah.
1: It's not that.
3: Do you do speed golfing? Like, is that a thing? Can you, like, speed it up and, like, hurry, hit the ball?
1: Speed
3: golfing. Fast.
1: Last time I was out there, I was behind. 4 idiots. Took so long.
3: Damn.
1: On every hole.
3: So...
1: Come on, guys. Pick it up. You're not in the PGA. You know, guys are down on their belly.
3: Oh, yes.
1: Looking at the green.
3: Lining
1: trying
3: it
1: to
3: up.
1: Measure the shot. What are you doing? And maybe hit it a little softer so you can find your ball. Do I need to wait while you're in the trees again?
3: Bill,
1: now you're... Yeah, that will warm me up. Maybe I will go.
3: So you can yell at people who are taking too long.
1: That's right.
3: Get all heated doing that.
1: Pick it up.
3: Come on. 4.
1: I can hit the ball
3: 4. What
1: far
3: are you
1: enough,
3: saying,
1: I'd
3: golf?
1: Hit up on you to push you along.
3: What do you yell in golf? Is there smack talking in golf, guys? I don't know.
1: Yeah, well, I think there's a lot. It gets ugly out on the golf course sometimes.
3: Get that club up. Get ready to
1: and
3: whack
1: it's
3: away.
1: Always, every fight is related to pace of play. Every single
3: fight. It really is. That's a thing. Even though I see it as such a slow-moving sport, but yet when you're playing, yes, it's slow, but then you're like, move it along so you can get to your... Oh.
1: We had a single player behind us.
3: Uh-huh.
1: And of course, he's always catching up, right?
3: Oh, yeah,
1: one
3: it's just
1: guy
3: him.
1: Hitting.
3: Right.
1: And I could tell he was eyeing me like, why are you guys so slow? And I'd point to the... They're
3: it's
1: ahead.
3: Them.
1: I can't even...
3: It's them.
1: You know we're up on the people in front when even I could hit them with the ball where they're standing.
3: That's a thing. So maybe you'll make it out today. Just bring some Kleenex. You have to wipe that delicate nose of yours.
1: I'm open to the possibility. But I do have some... workers coming to the house today, so we'll see how
3: you're
1: it
3: sounding
1: goes.
3: Like a politician right there. Open to possibility.
1: I'm open to the possibility. We're looking into it. We're having meetings. We're studying the matter.
3: We'll table
1: a committee.
3: That. Table that.
1: Brand new committee. Thank you, Rosie.
3: Thank you, Bill.
1: Time saver traffic.
4: Bill, things continue to move slowly along the Queensway, and now we have a collision to worry about westbound on the 417 at Carling. That is definitely adding to the delays this morning. Eastbound on the 417, stop-and-go traffic from Moody until Bronson. Westbound on the 174, seeing lots of congestion at 10th line until around the 417. Back to you.
1: Wonder if Bunda's going to be grumpy this weekend with what's going on in his neighborhood. Big event going on. I'll tell you what's happening in the Glebe coming up as the Morning Rush continues.
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13: 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I'm Tanaya Taylor. 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
1: London's going to be grumpy this weekend. People moving into his neighborhood. Take advantage of the great Glebe Garage Sale, the 40th edition. 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Bunda with the window open yelling at people, get out of my neighborhood! 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No, you'll probably be at the farm working most of the time.
2: Yeah, you should get away from the Glebe during the great Glebe Garage Sale, but it is a fun moment.
1: The association president, John Crump, says driving to the event or home if you're bunned up, not such a good idea.
3: It's an event that takes place throughout the community. And so I want to emphasize that, and walking or cycling or taking the bus to come in, I think that's a good idea because it's going to be very busy and traffic can be slow.
1: The great Glebe Garage Sale runs Saturday from 8 a.m. to 2 p.m. I will be nowhere near it.
2: Yeah. And the thing,
1: and I know what you're thinking. You're thinking, I hate garage sales. You'd be wrong. I will be nowhere near it because I love garage sales.
2: Ah.
1: I cannot help myself. I got the garage sale gene from my dad.
2: Okay.
1: Who had 17 hammers. 7,000 screwdrivers. He bought tools at garage sales. And then I'd come to visit them. Come on downstairs, Bill. I want to show you this new hammer I bought. Look at this. Look at the wooden handle on that. The craftsmanship. It's lovely. It's a beautiful hammer. Dad, you got like 40 hammers. I can't know, but I didn't have one like this.
2: Yeah.
1: He just, the stuff he bought from garage sales, I'm the same way.
2: Yeah.
1: Yeah. So I just don't go. It's like if you're an alcoholic, just don't drink. You got to avoid it. You can't have just one.
2: Yeah.
1: So I'll be staying away from the great Glebe Garage Sale. Or I'll be going there and then I'll be getting divorced because Sylvie won't let me bring that stuff into the house. It's 8:30. It's the Morning Rush. Good morning. I'm Bill Carroll. Coming up after the news, Gord Wilson joins us to talk about a sad ending to a great season for one of our hockey teams in Ottawa. That's next.
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6: 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I'm Will Aiello. Your top headlines are coming up, but first with a check on your weather conditions, here's Rosie Edda in the CTV Weather Center.
7: 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Your full forecast coming up.
6: The Department of National Defense is exploring the possibility of getting express OC Transpo buses to and from its Carling campus amid a shortage of parking spaces that are there. CTV's Tyler Fleming reports.
8: Many workers call parking here a nightmare. And during that scramble, if you do park in the wrong spot...
9: I got a ticket from that D&D Carling campus and my car towed.
8: Now, an internal D&D memo obtained by CTV News suggests officials expect parking pressures to worsen this fall as more workers return to office. The memo outlines possible solutions following a meeting with city and OC Transpo officials. Ideas include express buses from key transit hubs, nearby park-and-ride lots, and discounted transit passes. The document also explores a possible sidewalk link from the future Moody LRT station to Carling campus, about a 1.5-kilometer walk.
6: D&D and city staff are expected to continue talks ahead of a planned meeting between Ottawa's mayor and the Minister of Defense later this month. As we move deeper into a technological world, digital sovereignty has become top of mind for many here in Canada. Efforts are underway to reduce reliance on American data centers and build more in Canada amid the recent political tension with the United States. Technology and cybersecurity analyst Ritesh Kotak says the concern that the Canadian data stored in American facilities could still fall within the reach of U.S. authorities.
10: If you take out your cell phone and you unlock it, would you be willing to give it to the person next to you and allow them to go through all your pictures, all your images, all your emails? And most people would say, no, I'm not okay with somebody getting access to my personal phone like that because this is my personal information. Then why are we okay with a foreign government having access to or potentially having access to that data?
6: The federal government and TELUS recently announced plans for a large-scale AI data center project to ensure Canada can be more self-sufficient. Turning into sports, the Ottawa Charge giving it their all but falling short against the Montreal Victoire in the PWHL.
11: What a game to seal it! Victor, Victor! Montreal has won their first Walter Cup!
6: The Victoire defeating the Charge 4-0 inside the CTC, claiming their first championship in the franchise history with a 3-1 series win. Montreal is the first Canadian team to raise the Walter Cup with 2 goals and 6 assists through 9 playoff games. Canadian Marie-Philippe Poulin was named the PWHL Playoff MVP. Thousands of people gathered at Maryvale Mall Wednesday afternoon at the YMCA's Opportunities Expo for New Canadians. CTV's Kimberly Fowler spoke with organizers.
12: The event, organized by the YMCA of the National Capital Region, helps ease the strain of those settling into a new community while also looking for work.
13: I was a newcomer before, and I truly understand how it feels like starting from zero, like starting over. There is the fear, the loneliness part. There is the pressure.
12: There's also access for newcomers to community organizations and valuable immigration and settlement services, all under one roof.
13: The idea is what we try to make sure to give access to newcomers to all information available and let them feel that they belong to this community.
12: Those in attendance here at the job fair can meet with over 30 employers from trades, service, and other in-demand sectors. Kimberly Fowler, CTV News.
6: That's the latest from the CTV Newsroom. I'm Will Aiello. Now you're up to date.
7: Sunny and cool today. We can expect a high of 15. Tonight, clear sky down to a low of 0. 20 degrees the high for Friday. So just about bang on for this time of year. Plenty of sunshine for Friday. Then it gets a little cloudy for the weekend. Chance of showers both Saturday and Sunday. We're expecting a high of 18 degrees on Saturday. On Sunday, we'll get up to a high of 17. 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
14: Taking a look at the roads with Time Saver traffic, the collision on Old Mitch Richmond Road at Hunt Club has been cleared. Still the collision westbound on the 417 at Carling. That's causing major delays on top of major delays already in that direction. Eastbound on the 417 slowing down at Moody until Bronson. Lots of construction going on in that Green Bank area along the Queensway, so expect delays if you are heading in that direction. Westbound on 174, heavy congestion at 10th line until the 417. The Champlain Bridge, seeing some heavy volume coming in from Gatineau. All other bridges are moving well this morning. 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
22: Holy smokes, what a rocket of a shot.
23: At the Rink with Gord Wilson.
1: Good morning, Mr. Wilson. How are you today?
24: Oh, just fine. Thank you on this fabulous-looking Thursday. Good morning to you, too, Bill.
1: Oh, I like your mood this morning. It's very optimistic. I guess you're not too crushed about the Ottawa Charge losing in the finals.
24: Disappointing, right? But you could just the fact that they weren't able to score, obviously, enough goals sort of along the way. They got fabulous goaltending, and it just... A break here or a break there could have been the difference. Montreal got a few of them, and the teams that usually get more breaks are the teams that usually deserve them. And I think Montreal was probably, obviously, throughout the course of the series, the better of the two teams.
1: I haven't paid attention to how the league is doing in every city, but certainly in Ottawa, if it's any indication of what the level of fan attraction is, this team is here to stay for a while. They've really embraced it.
24: Yeah, absolutely. And it's going to be very interesting shaping up here over the next several weeks, several months, in terms of where this team is going to end up playing. I'm not sure of the entire details of lease agreements and with the city of Ottawa and playing down at Lansdowne, but there's a lot of talk that Michael Andlauer and the Ottawa Senators are eventually going to own this team, and they will move to Canadian Tire Center, which would be, in my opinion, certainly the perfect move for the franchise, only because of what we just witnessed at Canadian Tire Center over the last couple of playoff games.
1: Although fans making the trek out to Canadian Tire Center for a playoff game is one thing. For a regular season game, I'm not sure they've reached that level yet, and I think Lansdowne's the right place for them. But if I'm reading you right, we're talking about when the Senators move downtown, that would be the time for those two teams to get together.
24: Well, that's a long ways away. that's quite a long ways away.
1: 10, right? 20 years.
24: Well, get a shovel in the ground first, and we'll
1: yeah, exactly.
24: The Senators moving downtown, right? So, and I'm not totally convinced that LeBret and Platts is actually downtown, to be very honest with you. That being said, as I said, it'll be an interesting next several weeks, if not a couple of months here, before we figure out what's going on with the Charge and where they're going to play next year.
1: Meanwhile, after what seemed like kind of a long pause, the NHL playoffs resumed last night, and Vegas, they still look like the real deal. I did not expect that early lead they took against what to me has been the best team in the league all year, Colorado.
24: Yeah, and unfortunately for the Avalanche, you take away arguably their probably second best player out of the lineup in Cale Makar, and the look changes. And I think Vegas got very fortunate without Cale Makar, without having to play against Cale Makar. He's He's an offense driver and an offense killer. In other words, he's so good defensively as well that he breaks up an awful lot of plays. And obviously at the other end of the ice, he drives play offensively. And Colorado will miss him if he's out for an extended period of time. When he is out, and it's a definite, you have to take advantage of it. And I thought Vegas did just that. It's going to be a fun series, and this is far from a four-game sweep for Vegas. Colorado's just that good, as you said, and a favorite from, what, game three of the regular season on. And I don't think that's going to change anything just based on one loss to Vegas. But you know what? As they say, you're only in trouble when you lose at home. And that's the first loss at home of this series for Colorado. Now, are they in a must-win situation for game two?
1: Yeah, maybe not quite, but boy, it would be tough to get down two games, that's for sure. So now we settle into a nice rhythm because we have four teams left. So two series, and there'll be a game every night, alternating series, all a little late in the evening at times for me. But this Canadiens-Hurricane series, 8 o'clock tonight, I'm going to have to tune in and stay up as long as I can because we all saw what the Hurricanes are capable of against the Senators. The Canadiens are, unfortunately, on a nice roll at the moment. This is going to be a good series.
24: Oh, it's going to be outstanding. And again, when you talk about these two teams, it's an 11-day break for Carolina, having swept Ottawa and then swept Philadelphia. They're 8-0 in postseason play.
1: And yeah, not bad.
24: Do
1: you think they have parents who say, only 8-0. I thought you could have won some of those games by a bigger margin.
24: Well, that's what Freddie Anderson is saying, right? He said, like yesterday after practice, he said, are we going to complain that we haven't lost a game yet because we've been off the ice for 11 days? I don't think so, right? It's the age-old question, rest versus rhythm. And obviously Montreal, having played 2 7-game series coming into this one with very little rest, has got a ton of rhythm to its game, right? So they're,
1: I feel like that plays in to the advantage of Montreal at first. Maybe a game or two, and then it switches.
24: Yep. Yeah, for sure. I totally agree here. But Carolina is Carolina, and they have just played the same way, whether they're up by 3, down by 3, on an 8-game winning streak or a 3-game losing streak, they just play the same way. Their rhythm will pick up within 5 minutes of the drop of the puck here tonight. I can almost guarantee it just based on what we've seen from them. Now, that being said, the first 5 minutes will be huge for the Montreal Canadiens, because if they can get off to a really quick start and maybe get a lead and force Carolina to play possibly a little bit different, not very likely, but possibly a little bit different, just open things up a little bit, that could be an advantage to the Montreal Canadiens. But I'd like to say this is going to be a long series, but we'll talk next Tuesday to figure out where we are, right? Because Carolina, I mean, they're halfway there to a Stanley Cup at 8-0, and it's not out of the realm of possibility that they could sweep this series as well.
1: They're going to be frustrating to play against, especially for a young team like the Montreal Canadiens. They're going to have to be patient. I've seen them at times lose their patience, so that's...
24: Yep.
1: One of the interesting narratives to see in this series. How much attention are you paying right now to all of the, you know, it's funny how it's become news when some insider or somebody in the media offers a trade suggestion, you know? My heart still sometimes beats a little faster. Go, what? Who traded who?
24: What?
1: Oh, no, it's just a trade suggestion. Do you pay attention much during the Stanley Cup playoffs, or is it just too early for us to really think about what the Sens might be doing in the off season here?
24: Oh, no. You know what? And look at those who suggest things are doing their jobs, right? It's all about creating content and working for whatever company you work for to get something going as far as discussion is concerned. And it's very easy on the outside looking in when you're a team that should have done better, perhaps, than they did. And if we're talking about the Ottawa Senators, when you get swept in the first round of the playoffs, it's one thing to get to the playoffs, which the Senators did. It's another to do some damage. And I think the Senators obviously have to do more to achieve a little bit of success in postseason play. In other words, they have to be better in the regular season and not completely empty the tank before they get to the playoffs. And I think that's one of the reasons why people are talking about, and insiders and those creating content are talking about what the Senators must do. So I pay close attention to that for sure. It's just, if nothing else, it's interesting to spark up a conversation and weigh the pros and the cons. And certainly between now and the start of training camp in September, there's going to be a lot of discussion about what the Senators need and not need. And when you watch other teams like the Montreal Canadiens and what they're doing, and maybe changing a little bit of the blueprint, right? We've got a smothering team like Carolina that plays the same way. We got Montreal that really, really builds and loses on momentum shifts. And you just talked about that, losing patience. But they also have the ability to flick a switch and go hard on offense and create a different scenario for themselves with offense. So it's, you look around the league, it can be a copycat league at times, and at other times you're trying to model another team that has success. And as Brady Tkachuk said in postseason play, he said, that's Carolina's the team we want to emulate. We want to model ourselves after the Carolina Hurricanes.
1: Well, next time we talk, which is a few days away now on Tuesday, a lot will have changed in those NHL series. We'll have a better idea where they're headed and what the likelihoods are. So I look forward to that. Meanwhile, enjoy your weekend and enjoy hockey.
24: Oh, thank you very much, Bill. Yes, it starts tonight. Should be a lot of fun.
1: Gord Wilson from the TSN 1200 Senators broadcasts. It's the Morning Rush. Good morning. I'm Bill Carroll.
23: Ottawa, up to the minute.
1: And the time is 8:49. Let's get an update from the CTV newsroom.
6: Good morning, everyone. Efforts are underway to reduce reliance on American data centers and build more right here in Canada amid the recent political tension with the United States, as digital sovereignty has become top of mind for many here in the country. Bill.
1: The forecast from the CTV Weather Center.
7: Plenty of sunshine expected today. We'll get up to a high of just 15 degrees, down to zero tonight under clear sky. Another sunny day for Friday and a high of 20 degrees. Bill.
1: It's 5 degrees right now. It's interesting. Environment Canada's website doesn't have a wind chill, but it's windy and it feels colder than even 5 degrees, which is bad enough. Yeah, 5 degrees right now. Time saver traffic.
14: Bill, collision westbound on the 417 at Carling continuing to add to the existing delays. Right lane is impacted. Avoid that direction if you can. Eastbound on the 417, seeing stop-and-go traffic at Moody until Bronson. Westbound on the 174, still seeing lots of congestion beginning at 10th line until the 417. Back to you.
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1: Of course, if you're driving to Toronto, I don't imagine many people are driving all the way to Vancouver, but if you're driving to Toronto for the World Cup, take that CAA membership with you. 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
1: Thinking about maybe heading to Toronto and Vancouver and or Vancouver for some of the World Cup games? Well, Uber drivers, not all, but some of them are trying to score better working conditions during the tournament. They're already complaining. They've told the Uber management that they're worried about how they'll contend with the traffic and the tempers. 650,000 expected guests will bring the Canadian cities in June and July. Crowded streets and hopefully a lot of economic activity. Barry Sawyer is the national president of the United Food and Commercial Workers, which represents Uber drivers.
8: The drivers have asked us, and we've asked Uber to make sure that they communicate out to all incoming passengers that, hey, Toronto is, at this point, is going to have a huge influx of people in the greater Toronto area for the World Cup. Therefore, traffic will be busier and all that. And be patient. That's not a driver's fault, the fact that the roads are busier.
1: Uber's not saying whether or not it's going to do anything about it, but is insistent we regularly remind riders and drivers to treat each other with courtesy and respect. I'm sure that'll help. This is where we got to. How, man, did our politicians, and I'm so happy I was saying it at the time, they just got so tricked by Uber, didn't they? Oh, we can't. It's a disruptive, high-tech business. We can't get in the way. They're not really a taxi service. No, it's a taxi service. Now they even have a union. It's unbelievable how we let that happen. We are so stupid. Wait till the surge pricing comes in those cities. Woo! Then you'll be happy. Those taxi drivers who sometimes lose money because they can't raise prices quickly enough, they can't surge price. But you'll be happy they're there, that's for sure. It's 8:59. It's the Morning Rush. Good morning. I'm Bill Carroll. Coming up in the 9 o'clock hour, we have Dr. Barry Dworkin, medical myth-busting. We have Dan Kelly joining us. Small businesses in Canada are struggling to hire young people right now. Did we, in fact, go too far on minimum wage? I have a couple of local business owners who will say, yeah, you know we did. That and more still to come as the Morning Rush continues.
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6: Good morning, everybody. I'm Willa Yellow. Your top headlines are coming up. But first, with a check on your weather conditions, here's Rosie Edden, the CTV Weather Center.
7: 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Your full forecast coming up.
6: There is a push here in Canada to build more data centers to reduce reliance on U.S. facilities. It comes amid complex legal concerns when it comes to personal data and who can access it. CTV's Austin Lee visited one of the few Canadian data centers right here in the capital.
17: Inside ThinkOn's Nepean Data Center, private and secure data is stored for governments and businesses.
18: We are the only Canadian company on the federal government procurement vehicle for cloud services. The rest are all American.
17: Why exactly is data sovereignty so important? American data centers follow American laws, regardless of where the data stored there originates from. With the recent political tension between Canada and the U.S., there's a push to build more data centers here at home. which is why companies like ThinkOn play a key role in Canada's technological future.
18: If you work with local domestic providers, you make them better. And by making them better, you make them more competitive. And if they're more competitive, then they can in turn deliver services to a broader array of customers locally and keep the money in Canada.
17: Austin Lee, CTV News.
6: The Department of National Defense is discussing options with the City of Ottawa to address a major shortage of parking spaces at its Carling campus. An internal memo obtained by CTV News suggests senior officials expect the situation to get worse as more workers return to the office this fall. The memo outlines possible solutions following a meeting with the city and OC Transpo officials, including express buses from key transit hubs, nearby parks and ride lots, and discounted transit passes. The document also explores a possible sidewalk link from the future Moody LRT station to Carling campus. DND employee Dilip says he'd leave the car at home if reliable transit existed.
0: There is no parking space in TNT. It's not good. I mean, it's completely packed. I got a ticket and my car towed. I don't want to get towed again. I don't need to pay $400 every day, right?
6: DND and city staff are expected to continue talks ahead of a planned meeting between Ottawa's mayor and the Minister of Defense later this month. Ontario's Ministry of Health says a person in the province who recently traveled to East Africa is being tested for Ebola virus and is in hospital. A spokesperson says the patient is being tested for a range of infections, including the deadly virus, out of an abundance of caution. Currently, there is an outbreak of a rare type of Ebola in the Democratic Republic of Congo and neighboring Uganda. The World Health Organization says that there are almost 600 suspected cases and 139 suspected deaths. Though officials believe the scale of the spread is much larger. It's not immediately clear which type of Ebola the patient in Ontario is being tested for or where in the region that they traveled to. 2 5-month-old puppies are in the care of the Ottawa Humane Society after being found abandoned in Manotick. The dogs were discovered in a parking lot on Saturday. Officials say while the pair were scared, underweight, and covered in small scabs, they are now doing well. The organization says if pet owners feel that they need help or can no longer care for their animals, that there are options available.
2: The Ottawa Humane Society is here, and we can help you take care of your animal. We have some great programs like a pet food bank, wellness clinics, temporary boarding for people in crisis. And if none of those services can help you keep your pet, we're here to make sure they have a soft place to land.
6: The Humane Society is thanking a Manotick business and the public for stepping in to care for the dogs and drop them off at the shelter. That's the latest from the CTV Newsroom. I'm Will Aiello. Now you're up to date.
7: Sunny and cool today. We can expect a high of 15. Tonight, clear sky down to a low of 0. 20 degrees the high for Friday. So just about bang on for this time of year. Plenty of sunshine for Friday. Then it gets a little cloudy for the weekend. Chance of showers both Saturday and Sunday. We're expecting a high of 18 degrees on Saturday. On Sunday, we'll get up to a high of 17. 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
3: Taking a look at the roads with Time Saver Traffic. Collision westbound on the 417 at Carling continues to slow things down in that direction. Lots of construction going on in the Green Bank area as well. It is a mess westbound on the Queensway right now. Avoid it if you can. Eastbound, starting to ease up a little bit. Still some volume between Moody and Maitland. Westbound on the 174, also traffic starting to ease up there. Still a little bit of slowdowns between Montreal Road until you get to the 417 Riverside and Bank area. Tons of construction going on there. Avoid it altogether throughout the day. Jumpstart is building soccer pitches across Canada so more kids can have places to play. Learn more at jumpstart.canadiantire.ca. With Time Saver Traffic, I'm Hunter Miller.
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1: 9:07 Thursday, May the 21st. Hope you're having a great day. We got one last hour here and I still have lots to say. So let's get this hour going. Why not, right?
0: Your morning drive is over.
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0: Now it's time to talk.
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0: Like your morning coffee, we're coming in hot.
1: Here we go. Shouldn't there be a time limit on how long you can say, hey, I'm new here, this is not my fault, it's the previous government's

0: He's just ragging the puck, just hoping Donald Trump will go away. The midterm elections maybe will tame him. And before you know it, the Trump era will be over, and he won't have to have upset one single person in Alberta. Nobody is going to be upset in British Columbia because they have a pipeline running through. No member of a First Nation is going to be mad. It'll all just go away, and things will return to normal. We can all say, oh, didn't he do a great job? That's how it feels to me. The reason I'm even thinking about that is because of what we read again today about the military, which, put a pin in it, I'm going to get to. But I want to stay on the idea of the major change that was promised by Mark Carney 1 year and 2 months ago. He and he alone could handle Donald Trump. He was the man with the plan. He took Britain through the Brexit crisis. He can do this. Meanwhile, it doesn't even seem like they're on speaking terms. Nothing's going on there. Again, ragging the puck. Just waiting for it all to go away. That's how it feels. Everybody else has made trade deals with Trump, moved on with their lives. We are just sitting here waiting for the North American free trade deal to kind of sort itself out. That's how it feels. And even if things are going on behind closed doors, it's not enough. Things needed to come out from behind closed doors months ago. I'm not expecting miracles here, but I am expecting progress like we've never seen before, because that's what the times demand. That's what he promised Canadians. That's why Pierre Poilievre is not the Prime Minister of Canada right now. So far ahead in the polling, it looked impossible that he could lose, and suddenly he finds himself back on the opposition benches. Made a strange video this week, by the way, but it kind of proves my point, or shows the same line of thinking. He was demonstrating how quickly other countries can get things done. And he's talking about Germany and what it needed to do after Russia invaded Ukraine. And you know that old story about, I don't have to outrun you, I just have to outrun the bear. You've heard the story, right? Two guys are in the woods, and suddenly a bear appears and stands on its hind paws. And it roars. And Bunda and I look at each other. And Bunda says, what are we going to do? We can't outrun the bear. I'm down on my hands and knees now, and I'm doing up my shoelaces. And Bunda says, what are you doing? This is serious trouble. You can't outrun the bear. And I say to Bunda, I don't have to outrun the bear, Bunda. I just have to outrun you. You've heard that, right? So here's Pierre Poilievre jogging along. He's fit, by the way. I think our prime minister runs, too. Our mayor runs. Everybody's running. We've got to start running. But he's also at the gym. He's super buff, and he's running along. He's following the camera. I don't know if he's ad-libbing or reading from a teleprompter that's in front of him. I imagine somebody on a bike in front of him with a teleprompter, and somebody else is sitting on the back of the bike facing the other way. I don't know how they did it exactly, but he's running along the streets, and he's telling the story that speaks to my feelings about our current prime minister, that enough is enough. We should have seen action a long time ago. But is that asking too much? Well, it's not if you're Germany trying to outrun the proverbial bear.
1: Germans were relying on Russian gas to power their economy, but then when Putin invaded Ukraine, they realized that was a very dangerous idea. They had to break their dependence on this aggressive neighbor, so they permitted a new LNG import terminal in just 60 days. And then they built it in the following 164 days for a total construction completion time of 194 days, from soup to nuts, the entire thing done, including a pipeline to get the energy to German markets.
0: Yeah. We should have been able to build two of those in Canada in the time our prime minister has been in office. It's an interesting point that he makes. And I am tired of people apologizing for the prime minister. Where are the shovels? Let's get busy here. How long will you wait before you become impatient, start to push this guy to live up to his own promises? How long? Now, that takes us back to the military, back in the news today. Our prime minister made the same excuse about canceling the Snowbirds program, at least delaying it for up to a decade. Hey, I inherited this problem. It's true, he did. But he came up with the solution of delaying it for years until we buy new propeller airplanes for them to... propeller airplanes? So it took him this long to come up with an embarrassing solution, and even then, it's going to take years before we ask.

0: actually procure those planes. We can't even procure a rucksack for our current military. This is the latest story of our embarrassment when it comes to the military. And please, I'm going to say this every time I talk about it. This is not about you. I know we have a lot of members of the military here at headquarters in Ottawa. Love what you guys do. You're among the most respected, best trained, greatest soldiers in the world, hands down. But even you, I think, would admit privately that governments, not just this one, but every government for decades has relied too much on the United States to protect us. And we have let our military deteriorate while we spend money on other things. The latest example is that the Department of National Defense is asking current members of the military to turn in basic equipment that they take with them while they're deployed, like vests that are used to put metal plates in to protect them in battle zones. Please, if you're not using it, send it to us. We don't have enough for soldiers who are about to be deployed right now. We don't have enough to give this equipment, this basic equipment, to new recruits. But they just finished bragging about how many new recruits they've brought in. Record numbers. They're doing an incredible job. They just don't have anything to wear or a rucksack to put them in. This is where we are. No wonder Donald Trump can laugh at us and be right when he says we have not done enough to fund our military, to defend ourselves. Well, the only thing so far I can see we're not asking for is underwear and boots. I guess you don't have to turn those. You can keep those in case you need them again if you're deployed in the future. It's just unbelievable. Meanwhile, what's our prime minister doing? Can't resist. Was he not around? Actually, probably wasn't. Was he not around when our prime minister kept insulting Donald Trump and making Donald Trump hate Canada even more than he probably already did? Our prime minister couldn't resist a joke. He was speaking in Vancouver the other day, and his teleprompter broke down. You remember when Donald Trump was speaking at the United Nations, and first the escalator stopped when he got on it? Oh, my wife almost fell over. No, I think she's fit enough that she didn't almost fall over. And then his microphone broke down, and he complained that it was some giant conspiracy. Well, our prime minister was in Vancouver, and there was a microphone problem. And what did he do? He poked the bear.
1: A $6 billion nationwide effort that works through the unions, it works through the technical colleges to do a variety of things, including the technical ability to run a teleprompter in real time. It happens. I'm not going to say who. You know what? There's a teleprompter joke I could tell about a conspiracy theory, but I think it's probably that. Are those things on back there? Yeah, they are, so we'll leave it off.
0: What is he doing? What? Seriously? They're laughing in the moment, and I don't think he knows the difference between an inside-out and outside voice. You know, I was going to make a joke. Listen to your instincts. Don't make the joke. Then he half tells it. At least tell it right. Don't make a joke by not making a joke and then insult Donald Trump just to make him angrier than he already is. What was that about? Have you noticed what a terrible public speaker he still is after a year and 2 months in office? The ums and the ahs and the ums and the ahs and the you knows. I'm really surprised. All of his years in public life, he's not a better public speaker than that. We used to make fun of Justin Trudeau's public speaking. This guy is no better. I wouldn't care if we were actually building things. It's the Morning Rush. Good morning. I'm Bill Carroll. Up next, Dan Kelly joins us. Canadian businesses, small, are really struggling to hire young people this summer. Why is that? Coming up as the Morning Rush continues.
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3: Plenty of sunshine expected today. We'll get up to a high of just 15 degrees, down to zero tonight under clear sky. Another sunny day for Friday and a high of 20 degrees. From the CTV Weather Center, I'm Rosie Edda.
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0: Another big event going on at La Maison d'Or, Place d'Orléans Shopping Center, where I do all my shopping when it comes to birthdays, anniversaries, whatever kind of occasion is going on. I know that the people in my life, my wife, my daughter, now my son has some jewelry from La Maison d'Or. It's just so easy. I go out there and Brett or one of his family members, other team members, people have been working there for a long time because it's a great place to work. Great family environment. Who are you buying for, Bill? Well, I'm buying for Sylvie. I was thinking about, that looks nice. No, she doesn't like that color. How do you know that? Well, they know that because that's the business they're in, and they do it better than anybody. They make sure they get to know the people who are their customers. Makes total sense when you hear me say it like that, but not every jewelry store does that. So you want to make sure that you visit one that does exactly that, and they have a great event going on right now at their store as well, featuring Canadian diamonds, and it all ties into engagement rings and wedding bands and great prices at the moment. 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I think with my wife's birthday coming up, you might run into me, maybe even today. I may take a drive out there today. La Maison d'Or, Place d'Orléans Shopping Center. We'll see each other one day out there. Come up and say hi. La Maison.
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0: For weeks now, I've been reading stories about how hard it is for kids to get summer jobs this year. Actually, I've been sending those stories to my kids and saying, isn't it great you both found summer jobs? You're very lucky. It's a tough market out there. Then I see a headline that small businesses in this country are having trouble hiring young workers. What's the disconnect there? It's a little confusing to me. Dan Kelly is president and CEO of the Canadian Federation of Independent Businesses. Good morning, Dan. How are you today?
19: I'm good. How are you?
0: Good. Good to have you on the air. I'm surprised that some of this is a lack of applicants. Really? How big is, I know it's a multifaceted problem, but how big a part of it is that?
19: It's surprisingly large. Look, there's no question that youth are having a greater struggle in the last couple of years than they had coming out of the pandemic. Young people really did have their pick of jobs at that stage because the labor market was so broken. And so it is definitely tighter. And of course, with the trade war, rising energy prices, there have been fewer jobs that have been created over the last little bit. So that's a piece of it too. But there are still thousands and thousands of jobs in small and medium-sized companies that often get ignored by young people because, let's face it, there are a lot of young people don't want to take some of the jobs in some parts of the economy, certain types of work, certain hours or shifts. And, you know, a young person may not be able to move across the country to take a job where small businesses are desperate to hire.
0: So it's about matching people with the jobs and the expectations, I would think, of people as well. I have young university age students. I know them. I know their friends. And they're not always willing to make the kind of sacrifices we were. One of my first summer jobs was in the kitchen of a cafeteria in an office building. And I have a germ problem. I'm picking up these filthy dishes. And back then, people would smoke and put their cigarette butts in the glasses and in the cups. Ugh. It was disgusting and hot and grotesque, and I loved getting the money.
19: Well, look, and same here. Mine was washing dishes at a pizza restaurant in Winnipeg, but I got to tell you, there are a surprisingly large number of young people that have become too delicate to take some of these jobs, and so we did public polling of young people to ask them these questions. This isn't just my opinion, or I have a 17-year-old son, of my observations of him and his peer group. Half of you.
0: There you go. One of those students got a job with Bell Canada, and they've disconnected him. How dare you talk about that? Life-work balance is important. Don't you know that? Yeah, and it's not all young people. I don't mean to suggest that every one of them is a delicate flower, but my dad had this belief that he didn't want his kids to work and sweat the way he did with his hands in terrible environments doing heavy manufacturing. He didn't want that. And one of the ways he found to convince me to work harder in school and dream of more was to bring me into the Canadian General Electric plant for a few weeks to do a summer job there. And I learned I'm never doing this again. There's value to kids doing work that they never want to do in the future. Dan, I think we got you back on the line here. Can you hear me?
19: Yeah, my apologies. That was, I think, on my end. Yeah, you're absolutely right. And the data shows that half of young people, this is a poll of young people, said that they didn't want to do a job that required any heavy physical effort. 40% said that they didn't want to have a job, that they wouldn't take a job that had any outdoor work as part of it. And one third said that they wouldn't consider a job that paid at or near the minimum wage. And so, look, there's lots of small businesses that pay well in excess of the minimum wage, but this is a struggle because small firms in some areas, look, they're not knocking the lights out. And the minimum wage is not like it's nothing these days. It's $15 to $18 an hour, depending on the
0: We were told
19: province.
0: that would not matter. And a lot of small business owners, I can tell you, Dan, were reaching out to me saying, it's a game changer for me. I will have to hire fewer people.
19: Well, and or that they hire more experienced workers. They say, yeah, I can afford to pay $18 an hour or $17 an hour, but for that, I need somebody that's going to hit the job running and be able to take on all the responsibilities. And let's face it, in those early years, we have a lack of experience. People have a lack of experience. There's a ton of training that goes into it. Many employers are very proud of the jobs that they create for young people. At the same time, if your business is really facing struggles, you don't have the time to perhaps babysit somebody that may be staring at their phone. The other thing that worried me in this data, this is coming from small business owners, is that 60% of them said that they were concerned about the lack of motivation and attitude issues on the part of some of their young hires. And you see this, of course, when you see somebody in a shop staring at their phone rather than trying to serve a customer. And there are some young people that have a pretty bad reputation.
0: Yeah, you're not surprising, let alone shocking me on any of this. I can tell you, though, helping my kids put together their resumes and trying to find the first job was so tough. Once they had a bit of experience, it was a lot easier. Just do whatever it takes to get that experience on your resume. It will change your life.
19: 100%. 100%. And the other piece of advice for me, I use this with my son, and the data backs this up, is that kids are looking for jobs in online job boards, right? So 73%, the most popular answer of how young people look for work is applying online. Small business owners, that's not where they are. Yes, some of them do hire online, but the vast majority of small businesses, their number one way of recruiting is through informal networks and personal connections. When my son was looking for a job, he and his friend said, there's nothing out there. He applied at the local grocery store online, didn't hear anything back. And I said to my son, Kennedy, I said, I'm going to take you to the shop, to the grocery store. I want you to walk in, ask to speak to the grocery manager, look him in the eye, and tell them that you're looking for work. He did. He told me that I was some, old relic from yesteryear.
0: Oh, I know they do that. That's not how things are done these days.
19: That's not how things are done these days. Took him to the store after mass. He walked in. He was well-dressed. He did exactly as I had asked. He thought that it was going to be unsuccessful. He walked out, and I said, so how did it go? He said, well, I start next week. So if people actually go in to some of these businesses, and not just the same 10 kind of companies that are out there, but there are thousands and thousands of local independent businesses in every neighborhood. They go in and they talk to somebody. They come in well-dressed. They look the person in the eye. Their results are going to be better.
0: Dan, we're over time for the news. I have to let you go, but glad we hung in for that great advice at the end. If only these kids could have been like us when we were 17 and 18, Dan. We were perfect. Thanks for your time today, Dan.
19: Anytime. Bye-bye.
0: Dan Kelly is President and CEO of the Canadian Federation of Independent Business. 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
25: 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I'm Willie Yellow. Your top headlines are coming up, but first with a check on your weather conditions, here's Rosie Edden, the CTV Weather Center.
26: 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Your full forecast coming up.
25: The Department of National Defense is exploring the possibility of getting express OC Transpo buses to and from its Carling campus amid a shortage of parking spaces that are there. CTV's Tyler Fleming reports.
1: Many workers call parking here a nightmare. And during that scramble, if you do park in the wrong spot...
2: I got a ticket from that D&D Carling campus and my car towed...
1: Now, an internal D&D memo obtained by CTV News suggests officials expect parking pressures to worsen this fall as more workers return to office. The memo outlines possible solutions following a meeting with city and OC Transpo officials. Ideas include express buses from key transit hubs, nearby park-and-ride lots, and discounted transit passes. The document also explores a possible sidewalk link from the future Moody LRT station to Carling campus, about a 1.5-kilometer walk.
3: D&D and city staff are expected to continue talks ahead of a planned meeting between Ottawa's mayor and the Minister of Defense later this month. As we move deeper into a technological world, digital sovereignty has become top of mind for many here in Canada. Efforts are underway to reduce reliance on American data centers and build more in Canada amid the recent political tension with the United States. Technology and cybersecurity analyst Ritesh Kotak says the concern that the Canadian data stored in American facilities could still fall within the reach of U.S. authorities.
4: If you take out your cell phone and you unlock it, would you be willing to give it to the person next to you and allow them to go through all your pictures, all your images, all your emails? And most people would say, no, I'm not okay with somebody getting access to my personal phone like that because this is my personal information. Then why are we okay with a foreign government having access to or potentially having access to that data?
3: The federal government and TELUS recently announced plans for a large-scale AI data center project to ensure Canada can be more self-sufficient. Turning into sports, the Ottawa Charge giving it their all but falling short against the Montreal Victoire in the PWHL.
5: What a game to steal it! Victoire! Victoire! Montreal has won their first Walter Cup!
3: The Victoire defeating the Charge 4-0 inside the CTC, claiming their first championship in the franchise history with a 3-1 series win. Montreal is the first Canadian team to raise the Walter Cup. With 2 goals and 6 assists through 9 playoff games, Canadian Marie-Philippe Poulin was named the PWHL Playoff MVP. Thousands of people gathered at Maryville Mall Wednesday afternoon at the YMCA's Opportunities Expo for New Canadians. CTV's Kimberly Fowler spoke with organizers.
6: The event, organized by the YMCA of the National Capital Region, helps ease the strain of those settling into a new community while also looking for work.
7: I was a newcomer before, and I truly understand how it feels like starting from zero, like starting over. There is the fear, the loneliness part. There is the pressure.
6: There's also access for newcomers to community organizations and valuable immigration and settlement services, all under one roof.
7: The idea is we'll try to make sure to give access to newcomers to all information available and let them feel that they belong to this community.
6: Those in attendance here at the job fair can meet with over 30 employers from trades, service, and other in-demand sectors. Kimberly Fowler, CTV News.
3: That's the latest from the CTV Newsroom. I'm Will Aiello. Now you're up to date.
27: Sunny and cool today. We can expect a high of 15. Tonight, clear sky down to a low of 0. 20 degrees the high for Friday. So just about bang on for this time of year. Plenty of sunshine for Friday. Then it gets a little cloudy for the weekend. Chance of showers both Saturday and Sunday. We're expecting a high of 18 degrees on Saturday. 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
28: Taking a final look at the roads with Time Saver Traffic. Collision westbound on the 417 at Carling has been cleared. Things still moving pretty slow in that direction, starting around Maitland until Bayshore. Eastbound on the 417, slowing down at the 416 split until around Woodruff. Lots of construction going on around that Bayshore Greenbank area, so it's going to be slow moving all day. Riverside and Bank area still seeing lots of buildup, lots of construction going on there. Avoid it throughout the day. Jumpstart is building soccer pitches across Canada so more kids have access to play. 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With Time Saver Traffic, I'm Hunter Miller.
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0: Good morning, Doc. How are you this morning?
34: I'm fine, Bill. How are you?
0: Good. This story caught my attention probably because of Brian Fraser, the very young man who worked on this show, was part of this team, and such a great kid. And we lost him very young to cancer. And in his few months he had left after he was diagnosed, he spent a lot of time promoting plasma donation. So when I saw this, I thought, well, I don't want people to be scared off. It's so important that we continue to donate. But it is scary. A Winnipeg plasma donor has died following sudden cardiac arrest donating plasma. It's the second in the Winnipeg area in the last little while. Is it potentially dangerous to donate plasma?
34: For people that are otherwise healthy, no. It's actually a very safe donation process. The issue with this particular person is that they had a severe heart condition called dilated cardiomegaly. What does that mean? Dilated means that the heart itself is increased in size. Cardiomegaly, cardio refers to the heart. Megaly means large. So the heart was very large, and the walls of the heart don't work very well. And because the muscle is all stretched out of proportion, the heart has a greater chance of developing arrhythmias under any conditions. And I emphasize that, under any conditions. It's a very unstable situation for the heart to have. And people really don't survive for very long with this particular condition over the course of their lives. So on this situation, you have, I think, more of what's known as, there's a Latin term for this when we deal with causality errors. It's called post hoc ergo propter hoc. And what that simply means in plain English is because of this, therefore this. Because she had donated blood and had the cardiac arrest, people automatically assume that that's what caused it. But any process during the donation process or any event in your life where it causes strain on your heart, or you have become anxious, or your heart rate increases, for whatever reasons things happen, it can lead to a cardiac arrhythmia. So the data that was looked over, and this was extensively evaluated by the medical examiner, stated that there really, you know, looking at all the information, there really wasn't a clear-cut explanation as to why this happened. So you can't say that the donation caused this cardiac arrhythmia, because it could happen at any time. The issue, though, is the process of which you donate plasma. And so to donate plasma, it's not that you're just donating blood and it's collected into a bag. They collect your blood, they spin it down, they siphon off the plasma, and then they return the remaining blood back to you. And in the process of doing that, you need to use a compound that prevents blood clotting, and that's called citrate. And it's very safe to use. It's done all the time. You think of heart lung transplants and bypass machines, and the blood is recirculated back, and most people do very well. But for somebody that's cardiomegaly or dilated cardiomegaly, it can potentially, and that's the key thing, it could potentially cause a problem, because a citrate can change various electrolytes like calcium in your body that can cause irritability in the heart. So it can affect that. It can also affect how well the heart contracts. But again, these are very rare circumstances. So at issue is, was adequate screening done for this particular person? Did they ask this person if they had dilated cardiomegaly? Did she know she had this condition? So I think this is more a perfect storm of a person with a medical condition that likely shouldn't have been donating blood, that either got through the process without it being uncovered, or had this condition and potentially this caused it. But again, I'll defer to the expert who, you know, the cardiologist who reviewed this, the medical examiner who had all the information available to them, to really say, you know, there really isn't much to say that this definitely is the case where this happened. And it's extremely rare. Dilated cardiomyopathy is a rare condition. And so, you know, although they said they've had deaths, or, you know, a couple of deaths in this process, that's over the past 10 years. So you have to ask, how many people have donated? Can you tighten up the screening process to prevent extra deaths? Absolutely. You should try and do the best you can to prevent that. But this shouldn't stop people from donating plasma. It's just one of those, unfortunately, one-off situations that I think maybe fell through the cracks. But again, I have to defer to the people that have reviewed this case extensively. And
0: seems more likely that her age, 22 years old, she probably just didn't know.
34: Yeah, it is very possible.
0: Even if they'd screened for it, she might not have been able to tell them.
34: Yeah, and so it's just, I think it's just an unfortunate perfect storm of things, but it's not something that you have to say, well, let's shut down the center. And I think if I can sort of segue in a little bit, the undertones to the people that are trying to shut this down, I think there's a political motivation for this too, because they pay people for plasma. And I think that's sort of in Canada, that's sort of a holy grail of God forbid you pay people for their time. So,
0: yeah, it does feel like there's an agenda there, because it's a private clinic, for sure.
34: Yeah.
0: Thank you, Doc. You have a great day. It's reassuring to talk to you about this. Appreciate it.
34: You're very welcome, Bill.
0: 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Are you not using the iHeart app yet? Such an easy way to listen to us. No AM interference. And although you can listen to us on FM, too. You have HD FM. A lot of new vehicles have that. But yeah, the iHeartRadio app is the easiest way to do it. And you can hear all of our old product and shows and segments there. You can also watch the 7 a.m. Sound Off every day if you missed it on the CFRA YouTube channel, including video, which I apologize for. That doesn't make things better, I realize. I'm better left to the imagination a little bit. But anyway, tell your friends that's available too, the CFRA. You can share one of the YouTube videos there. But we recorded this morning's. I think we've recorded all of them so far this week. So don't forget to check that out. Coming up next, a thought about having children and asking yourself if you're financially ready. Coming up as the Morning Rush continues.
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27: Plenty of sunshine expected today. We'll get up to a high of just 15 degrees, down to zero tonight under clear sky. Another sunny day for Friday and a high of 20 degrees. From the CTV Weather Center, I'm Rosie Edna.
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0: Am I missing some trend? Is it not cool to get rid of dandelions anymore? I use Neutral on Ottawa to get rid of my dandelions and any other weeds that pop up, especially since I have allergies to it. Really helps. They have a great natural product that deals with weeds very well, and right now is the time to start getting it applied. Looks like my whole neighborhood, all of Manitic, seems to have given up. And I have to admit, if you squint a little, they can look pretty from a distance, but what does that last? A couple of weeks? Then they turn into those little white seeds that fly around everywhere and contaminate your neighbor's lawn if they don't want dandelions. 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
1: Here's an interesting article I found online. 7 ways to know if you're ready to have children. It's financial advice. I'm not even going to go through the 7 of them. The last one is speak to a financial advisor. Really? One of them was as simple as, you know, you might want to take care of some small things like drink your coffee at home instead of buying it on the way to work and save money. Just stop. Let me help you. As someone who's a dad, they're asking the question, are you financially ready to have a child? I'll give you the answer. Okay, you want the answer? I don't need 7 parts. No, you're not. No one ever is. No one ever will be. Yeah, of course, there are people who are super rich. They can have kids and won't even notice a difference. And there are people who are super poor in dire straits that obviously, if they can avoid having children, they probably should. But the average person, it's going to be a stretch. But here's the thing. Everybody finds a way. My parents raised 5 kids. The 5th one was a half-sister who sometimes lived with another family, but that's a bit complicated. But my dad was frequently laid off. And they somehow, miraculously, I have so much admiration for how they did it. They managed to keep food on the table and raise those children. You will find a way. Some of it, by the way, is your lifestyle is just going to change. You have kids, so probably not going out clubbing every night of the week. There are going to be things that you just used to do that you're not going to do. You'll use that money to buy diapers. And if you can't afford to buy diapers, you'll use cloth diapers. You'll figure it out. Money is not the reason to have kids or not to have kids. And I'm not saying everyone should have children. You don't want to have children? That's your choice. That's a choice you should make. But if it's about money alone, I wouldn't give that a second thought. It's going to be expensive and it's going to be worth it. It has been, hands down, no exceptions, not even close, the greatest joy of my life. When our son was first born, we were seeing a pediatrician, and he said, yeah, people had pediatricians then. And he said something that stuck with me. He said, people make a choice not to have children. He said he was comfortable with that choice, too. He said, the thing about it is, though, you never really know what it is you decided not to have. You can't know the joy of parenthood without experiencing it. And I know I've quoted my wife before on this one, because there's another side to it. She said this to me years ago, and at first my head dropped back, and I thought, what are you saying? But I realized what she meant between the lines. She said, if I'd known I would love these kids this much, I wouldn't have had them. She meant that she loves them so much that it hurts. And I thought by the time they got to this age, I wouldn't worry so much about them anymore. 20, 21 years old. No, my mother was right when she said, you will worry about your children until the day you die. They will always be your children. Enjoy them while they're young, and at least you know where they're sleeping tonight. This has been The Morning Rush. That was one final thought. Have a great day. I'll talk to you tomorrow for the Friday show. Bye-bye.
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13: Good morning. I'm Connor Ray. Mainly sunny skies right now, 6 degrees. Your full forecast coming up. First, your top stories. Persisting concerns around public transit amid a return to office mandates. Some federal departments have pushed back the date for when their employees would have to increase their days in office, many citing office space as an issue. While CTV News has heard from workers at the D&D Carlin campus, where parking spots are few and far between. Mayor Mark Sutcliffe joined CFRA's The Morning Rush today, and he says the city will make public transit work and that those efforts will relieve some of these pressures.
14: In 2019, people came downtown and went to work 5 days a week. There was morning rush hour and afternoon rush hour, but things by and large worked. People found places to park. People took public transit.
13: OC Transpo's new general manager, Rick Leary, giving some updates last week, saying the O Train Line 1 will be back to full two-car service in mid-June. At the same time, the mayor says there are more buses on Ottawa roads now than we've had in years. Prime Minister Mark Carney and BC Premier David Eby have agreed to negotiate British Columbia's economic priorities and the federal government's role in major national development projects. The talks may ease tensions over energy infrastructure after Eby criticized the federal focus on Alberta pipeline proposals. Carney told the Greater Vancouver Board of Trade that any future pipeline would require the Pathways Carbon Capture Project, substantial benefits for BC, and mandatory First Nations consultation.
15: One of the benefits of actually sitting down and talking about these things, as opposed to litigating about these things across federal government and provinces, is that it develops a shared understanding, a recognition of what needs to be done, an understanding of why this is the right thing to do, a commitment that goes beyond what's written on the page.
13: The negotiations are expected to influence how the feds balance resource development, indigenous partnerships, and regional priorities as Canada advances large-scale investment projects. New health restrictions around Ebola forced a U.S.-bound flight to divert to Montreal. Aaron Souza has those details.
16: Online plane tracker FlightAware says the flight was en route from Paris to Detroit. It landed at Trudeau International Airport. The airline, Air France, says a passenger from the Democratic Republic of Congo was denied entry to the U.S. It says it's due to new American rules that travelers from certain countries, including the Congo, can only enter the U.S. through Washington. The restrictions come as a deadly outbreak of a rare type of Ebola sweeps the Congo and neighboring Uganda. The World Health Organization has reported almost 600 suspected cases and 139 suspected deaths. Aaron Sousa, The Canadian Press.
13: And in sports, looking back on a season that nearly took the charge to the top, Ottawa's coach, Carla McLeod, says this season put her up against bigger challenges than she ever anticipated. The PWHL team's head coach was diagnosed with breast cancer in late November, and aside from taking two brief hiatuses for treatment, McLeod was on the bench for games and on the ice for practice, leading the team all the way to the finals. The 43-year-old says she's just grateful for this group, for the ladies, and for the team. The Charges season came to an end Wednesday night with a 4-0 loss to the Montreal Victoire, who captured the Walter Cup. It is a new way to join the conversation. Have your say with the CFRA Talkback button on the iHeartRadio app. Rosietta is in the CTV Weather Center for us.
17: Plenty of sunshine today, but it is going to be cool. Expect the temperature to slowly rise to 15 for the high into the afternoon. It's going to be very cool tonight, down to a low of 0 degrees, so you might want to cover up those delicate plants. Friday, sunshine, a high of 20 degrees, putting us just about at seasonal temperatures, down to a low of 7. And then the sunshine disappears for the weekend, mostly cloudy for Saturday, chance of showers, and a high of 8. And into the race weekend on Sunday for the marathon, we can expect a high of 17 degrees with a chance of showers and cloudy sky. 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From the CTV Weather Center, I'm Rosie Edna.
13: 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I'm Connor Ray. 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

0: Montreal Victoire up to a 4-0 lead with 4 minutes left in the game. It was a dominant performance, netting the team its first Walter Cup title. Although there was a lot of time spent in the Montreal end last night, a lot of opportunities, not enough shooting from the Ottawa players, I would venture, and just did not go their way. As for the second year in a row, the Charge fall short in the finals. For the Victoire, Abby Rock scored twice, and René Desbiens held strong for a 23-save shutout performance. And MPP was MVP, as in Marie-Philippe Poulin, one of the greatest women to ever play the game of hockey, getting the Most Valuable Player award. Despite the outcome last night, when asked about her emotions after the game, Ottawa head coach Carla McLeod says she felt pride above all else.
1: This is a group that just kept chugging. We just kept going. Nobody gave us any credit coming into this season. Nobody gave us credit halfway through the season. And this was a group of women that were just so, so driven and motivated to get better and to earn their way into a playoff spot, to earn their way into the Walter Cup final. You wish a better ending for the group just because they're such a special team.
0: And what a year it was for Coach Carla McLeod. Really tough year on the personal front in terms of the health battle she was facing. This team would have loved to have won it for her, for sure. Captain Brianne Jenner was asked about how this year compares to the loss to Minnesota last year, but says it's two different things, and ultimately echoed the sentiment of her coach.
1: I haven't really analyzed that. Different season, different circumstances. They both hurt a lot, but like Coach said, super proud of this group, and I just feel really grateful I got to be a part of this team. It's one of the best teams I've ever been a part of, and most fun I've had in a hockey season.
0: Great team. Great year. You feel a little bit sad at the missed opportunity again, given the rapid expansion that is happening in the PWHL. It is going to get tougher, obviously, to get to the finals each year and to have a chance at ultimately hoisting that trophy. For me personally, I feel like I've spent a lot of time this year. I mean, I've been fortunate in that I've been at these championship type games, but watching the team that you were not hoping for actually hoist the trophy. And I'm talking about Italy and both the men and women losing the gold medal, the Canadian men and women, to the Americans. I mean, in a way, as tough as this was on home ice, there were a lot of Montreal supporters in the building. There were a lot of people who were really, really happy that it was and always was going to be throughout this final a Canadian team that would win the Walter Cup for the first time. There were some amazing Canadian players, of course, on that Montreal team. And then after having watched Marie-Philippe Poulin in particular lose in Italy and the heartbreak of that, to see her hoist the cup, take the MVP award as well, it was hard not to celebrate a little bit with them as much as you're disappointed for the Ottawa Charge. And most people stayed through the presentation and the victory laps by the players and whatnot, even at the CTC, which is notorious for people leaving early to get on the road and get out of the parking lot. So it was a very cool night despite the outcome. And hopefully there is another opportunity for this Ottawa team.
2: Story two.
0: Well, an internet memo from the Department of National Defense shows the feds are looking to work with the city to help find parking solutions. Now, we've done a couple of stories on this at CTV Ottawa. The Carling campus has about 5,000 parking spots for the 10,000 employees that work there every day. One of those employees says the lack of parking is a growing issue.
3: There is no parking space in TNT right now. The horrible days are like Tuesdays and Wednesdays and Thursdays because most people comes to the office on that day. It's not good. I mean, it's completely packed. I got a ticket from that TNT Carling campus and my car towed away.
0: So someone who actually had their car towed away. A lot of employees have reached out to us talking about this. We, a couple of weeks ago, took our cameras out on, I believe it was Thursday, to see just how cramped that parking lot could be on the days when most public servants are into the office. And of course, this concern being raised because of the mandate asking them to be in the office more often. So this memo that came out outlines possible solutions following a meeting with city and OC Transpo officials, including express buses from key transit hubs, nearby park and rides, discounted transit passes. The document also explores a possible sidewalk link from the future Moody LRT station to Carling campus, a roughly 1.5 kilometer walk. Now, the memo says DND and city staff are expected to continue talks ahead of a planned

0: meeting between Mayor Mark Sutcliffe and Defense Minister David McGuinty later this month. I know Mark was asked about this when he was on with Bill this morning. So we'll have more on that in just a little bit. Of course, a lot of the reaction coming in from some saying, you know, a lot of people deal with this. A lot of people have issues with parking. Why is this of special concern? So we'll get into more of that a little bit later on. But certainly if you have thoughts on this, 1-800-580-CFRA, 1-800-580-2372. Would love to hear from you this morning.
1: Story three.
0: Well, Ottawa Fire Services says 10 fires so far this year have been linked to lithium ion batteries. Those figures come from a response to an inquiry from Barrhaven West Councillor David Hill following a CTV News Ottawa story in March. Those numbers show there's been 54 fires linked to lithium ion batteries since the beginning of 2024. Ottawa Fire Services says one involved an electric vehicle, and five were related to e-bikes or e-bike batteries. 23 of these fires did cause significant damage to homes, while 31 were able to be contained with minimal spread. Now, Ottawa Fire Services outlined several factors that can put people at risk of this type of fire, including leaving devices plugged in long after they're charged, charging them on soft surfaces, like just throwing your phone down on your bed beside you as it's charging, or leaving it on the bed or the couch, or if you have it in an extremely cold place, such as an unheated garage in an Ottawa winter. Now, Ottawa Fire Service also noting the city has a lower volume of battery-related fires compared to other major cities, such as Toronto, where a higher concentration of high-rise buildings increases the chances someone might bring an e-bike inside to charge. That is not a good idea, and that could potentially increase the likelihood of a fire. It is 10:16 on News Talk 580 CFRA. We're going to have more on the loss by the charge and wrap up the season that was with She's Got Game co-host Michaela Schreider coming up just after this. More travel data related to Canada and the U.S. What are our habits? How is it changing? Has the trend reversed itself at all? We'll get into that and lots more coming up on this Thursday show. This is Ottawa at Work. I'm Patricia Bull.
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3: Plenty of sunshine expected today. We'll get up to a high of just 15 degrees, down to zero tonight under clear sky. Another sunny day for Friday and a high of 20 degrees. 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
1: What a game to seal it! 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
2: 10:23 on News Talk 580 CFRA, the voice of Kenzie Lalonde, the Montreal Victoire defeating the Ottawa Charge last night in four games to win the Walter Cup. It was an incredible series. The game last night, not the best for Ottawa, obviously. Maybe pretty good for a lot of them. Not great for Ottawa's goaltender, who's been so key in so many games. It was not her best outing, but there was a lot of opportunity for this Charge team, and there was a charged up atmosphere for sure. Another great crowd, not as huge as Monday, but still over 12,000 people at the CTC last night. It was fun, but it was tough in the end, and it was the Montreal Victoire who had a chance to hoist the Walter Cup on the ice last night. Not on their butts, like that sounded like I was about to say. Michaela Schreider was in the building as well for this one. Co-host, She's Got Game on TSN 1200. Good morning to you, Michaela.
3: Good morning, Patricia.
2: So here's what I'll say. Like, it's very disappointing, and obviously Ottawa getting there twice to the final, not being able to pull it off. But I don't know if it was because it was a Canadian team winning. We have a lot of affection for some of the amazing players on that Montreal team. But for me, at least, this was still enjoyable to be at this final game. Certainly nothing like the absolute devastation I felt in Italy watching the Canadians lose to the Americans and standing through the American anthem and all of that. What was your take overall on this game and this series and the entertainment value of it?
3: Well, from an entertainment value, this series, like, despite it being, Victoire won in four games, and on paper that would seem that it wasn't super close, but this was a very close series. Most of the games, minus last night, were decided in the last minute or overtime. These are two very strong teams. It was two very strong goaltenders. Again, the score last night is a bit of an exception, not the rule, but it was so much fun. It was so entertaining. And yeah, I'm with you. Like, I obviously, here in Ottawa, you know, you want the Charge to win, but it's hard to be upset when Marie-Philippe Poulin is hoisting the Walter Cup, right? Like, that's a moment in history. The greatest female hockey player of all time gets her name on the trophy for this new league that we finally have. It's really hard to be upset about that. So while it does sting a bit for Charge fans, I do think that it was a really great moment to witness last night.
2: Yeah, I felt like there was a big kind of bounce back. You're like, oh, it's crap, and oh, but you kind of had a little bit of time in this game to adjust to the fact that Ottawa was going to lose, and then you're sort of caught up in some of those moments, including the tears from her. Some of her great comments after, of course, she was in the penalty box when I believe Abby Rock scored her goal and said she might have peed a little bit in excitement and whatnot. I mean, that was really, really fun. And you got to enjoy those moments because it's kind of like, you know, when a Wayne Gretzky is doing it right in front of you, like, you don't know when you're going to be back in that position.
3: Exactly, right? Like, with Marie-Philippe Poulin, like, we're witnessing history, and you know, she's, I maintain that I still think she has a lot left in her career, but she is in her mid-30s, and we are getting to a point where we're going to start looking back on her career, not so much forward, and her being a Walter Cup champion is very important to her legacy, especially when you consider the role that she played in establishing this league. So to see her work through, you know, she was in the CWHL, she was in previous iterations of professional women's hockey here in this country that weren't sustainable. She was part of the PWHPA that eventually got this league started, and to now see her as a champion, like, it's a really full circle moment, and I think really great for Canadian hockey fans.
2: Okay, let's talk about this Charge team, which has some incredible support from some really great Canadian hockey fans right here in Ottawa, who really stepped up in the postseason to set records in terms of attendance. This is their second time back-to-back to be in the finals. Obviously, they had a lot of reasons they would have loved to have it happen this year. Brienne Jenner, like Poulin, is starting to get up there and has seen a lot of hockey. Of course, it was quite the year for Carla McLeod, and they would have loved to win it for her. Given that this is a league that is expanding pretty quickly, and a few teams, cities have been added to what we will see on the schedule next year and in the coming years, how kind of tough is that in terms of missed opportunity? what is the likelihood that they can have just a strong year and get back there? And three-part question, what happens next in terms of players who will be protected and the potential to possibly lose some pretty good talent from this team?
3: Yeah, like I think the Charge have a lot to be proud of. Like you said, back-to-back Walter Cup final appearances. I think that's really great, especially when you consider the fact that in both cases, they were one of the last teams to make the playoffs. They literally made the playoffs in the last game last season and this season and then made it to the final. So I think they have a lot to be proud of. Brianne Jenner had a really good, like a career year, nominated for forward of the year finalists. Like this team and Gwyneth Phillips, once again, one of the best goaltenders in the league. This team has a lot to be proud of. And yeah, like, you know, with so many teams coming into the league and another expansion. You know, Ottawa certainly felt the effects of the expansion last year, which I kind of look at both ways, right? Like it was tough last year to watch so many players go, and it really felt like we were looking at a very new Ottawa Charge team. And then here they are back in the Walter Cup final. So clearly they were able to rebound. They were able to make adjustments as needed with this new roster. And we still saw very familiar faces like Brianne Jenner, Emily Clark, Gwyneth Phillips, and Jocelyn Larocque. So it's hard to say. We don't know how this expansion is going to go, if there are going to be any changes from last year, given that there are so many new teams. But I think Ottawa's shown that they're able to adapt and they're able to adjust. So I think fans should be very comforted by that.
2: All right. And in terms of protection lists and all of that, what's the timeline on that? Just quickly, last 20 seconds here.
3: We actually don't know yet. We haven't been given that information. But again, because there's more teams, I do suspect there would probably be some changes.
2: All right. Be interesting to watch in the offseason as well, but it was certainly entertaining. And for everyone who just jumped on the bandwagon at the end, what a bandwagon. It was a blast. And appreciate your take on the game last night and the season as well, Michaela. Thanks so much for your time.
3: Thanks for having me.
2: Michaela Schreider, co-host of She's Got Game on TSN 1200, coming up to 10:30 on News Talk 580 CFRA. On the other side, StatsCan has released new travel data for March, Canada to other countries. What are we watching for in those numbers? What are the trends and tendencies, and are they changing? It is 10:30 on News Talk 580 CFRA. This is Ottawa at Work.
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10: Good morning. I'm Connor Ray. Mainly sunny skies right now, 8 degrees. Your full forecast coming up. First, your top stories. 10 fires in the capital have been linked to lithium-ion batteries this year, according to the Ottawa Fire Services. The figures come from an inquiry from Barrhaven West Councillor David Hill, stating that going back to 2024, about 1.5% of all fires in the city have a link to a lithium-ion battery. That's equal to 54 fires over that time frame. Ottawa Fire Services explains that these involve devices like e-bikes, adding that several factors can put people at risk of battery fires, including leaving devices plugged in long after they're charged, plugging them in on soft surfaces or in extremely cold places. In response to the trend, OFS says they've made some targeted equipment purchases like lithium-ion specific extinguishers. The RCMP has arrested a 40-year-old man from Quebec as part of a national security investigation. The man allegedly made numerous posts on TikTok in support of the Islamic State, and police say officers had reasonable grounds to fear that he may commit terrorism offenses. No charges have been laid. and 23 people were charged with distracted driving this week following an Ontario Provincial Police one-day blitz. Officers with the Ottawa detachment of the OPP were out on the highways on Wednesday. OPP say distracted driving remains the number one cause of serious and fatal collisions in Ontario. 56 charges in total were laid during the blitz. In addition to distracted driving, officers laid charges for stunt driving, not having insurance, driving while suspended, and for seatbelt violations, including against a passenger with a baby on their lap. Sign up now for our morning and evening CTV News Ottawa newsletters. 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Rosietta is in the CTV Weather Center for us.
8: Plenty of sunshine today, but it is going to be cool. Expect the temperature to slowly rise to 15 for the high into the afternoon. It's going to be very cool tonight, down to a low of 0 degrees. So you might want to cover up those delicate plants. Friday, sunshine, a high of 20 degrees, putting us just about at seasonal temperatures, down to a low of 7. And then the sunshine disappears for the weekend, mostly cloudy for Saturday, chance of showers, and a high of 18. And into the race weekend on Sunday for the marathon, we can expect a high of 17 degrees with a chance of showers and cloudy sky. 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
1: 10:36 on News Talk 580 CFRA. The parking situation at DND back in the news yesterday and today. The efforts to maybe mitigate that issue and come up with some solutions for employees, triggering some reaction on the text board this morning. 1-800-580-CFRA, 1-800-580-2372. If you would also like to have your say about that situation and whether you think it's going above and beyond to try to find solutions that employees there should carpool and figure it out, like some of you are suggesting, or whether this is a good thing that you're making efforts to make it a little more tenable for employees who are going to be back in the office more often. We'll get into that a little bit more coming up, but we want to get into some numbers on travel today. The latest numbers out from Stats Canada. CTV's Rachel Aiello is joining us on the line this morning. Good morning, Rachel.
2: Good morning, Patricia.
1: Before we get to that, can I also offer you some sports-related condolences on the loss by the Charge last night? I know it was a tough one for the all-out fans, and you're following
2: this
1: team very closely.
2: Yes, as a diehard season ticket holder, it was a tough loss last night, but I think at the same time, it's pretty hard to be upset watching, you know, all-stars like Marie-Philippe Poulin get their flowers, get their moment.
1: Yeah, that was really the silver lining in it, I think, that made it all the more palatable for all of us, and hopefully the Charge will be back there and get it done eventually. But yeah, back-to-back years where they came up short is a little tough, for sure. All right, let's look at the non-sports related numbers this morning and the travel data that we have from Stats Canada just released, looking at the month of March. And there's some interesting stuff in here. Obviously, the first thing we tend to go to is whether Canadians are still traveling over the border as much or as little, I guess, as we had been in the previous months when there was a bit of a reaction to the trade situation. What are we seeing in the numbers on both Canada-US travel and other?
2: Yeah, so the latest numbers from StatCan are for March. And it shows that for the 15th consecutive month, there is a year-over-year decline in the number of Canadians going to the United States. So in March, 2.6 million trips to the U.S. were taken by Canadians, and that is a 6.4% contraction year-over-year, so from March the year previous. And just for some context in terms of numbers here, in February, it was 2 million trips. In March, it's 2.6 million, but still overall down from what we would typically see. And this is something that StatCan has noticed coming alongside the fact that Canadians are increasingly going to other countries. So it's not just that Canadians are traveling less, it's Canadians are still traveling and actively choosing to go places other than the United States.
1: I talked to someone this week who said they do a regular golf trip each year, a group of them, and they have traditionally gone to Myrtle Beach or Florida. And I think last year they switched it over. They found a nice little spot in Portugal, which they like, and thought, well, we'll probably just continue to go there because it's actually not that tough to get there. It's beautiful. And why would we return to the U.S. when this is working out nicely for us? I wonder, and it's hard just from looking at data to have any sense of that, but I wonder how much of that we will see in that people that maybe made the switch because they wanted to make a statement at a certain point, maybe find other options that work better for them. And I guess the concern could be that there'd be a continued trend where there just is not quite as much, you know, Canadian travel over the border into the U.S. with the CUSMA negotiations picking up this summer. I mean, it's going to be still top of mind for people to think, what are the other options? And maybe the U.S. isn't the best one.
2: Yeah, I absolutely think that's the case. And I think that's also what we're seeing bear out in some other markets as well. When you look at Canadians changing their alcohol consumption habits, for example, you're seeing that as well of, okay, well, I can't get bourbon, but I've kind of come to like Canadian or other whiskeys. And so I do think this is what we're seeing here in the numbers. And yes, you're right. StatCan doesn't break it down that much. It's not like they're talking to Canadians about where they're going golfing. But I think it is an indication that combined with the tensions on the trade front, but also just the state of the dollar, I think there are a couple reasons why it's more advantageous for Canadians to look elsewhere. And I do think that will continue into the summer. Now, based on the numbers, slightly more in March from February, I would anticipate we will probably see slightly more Canadians going south of the border over the summer months. Just typically, that's when we see more Canadians traveling. But I do anticipate, because the trade talks are going to ramp up again, Canadians will be acutely reminded and have that kind of emphasis or wanting to double down on staying in Canada or traveling elsewhere, at least not spending your money in the U.S., that we will see this trend of Canadians going to the U.S. continue as they're reminded of the tariffs imposed on us, as we potentially see, you know, U.S. President Donald Trump leveling some more Truth Socials, the back and forth. As that heats up, I think it's only going to reinforce for Canadians the state of play and the state of relations between the two countries.
1: It will also be interesting to see if overall travel, not just to the U.S., but to other spots, starts to contract a little bit more in terms of, you know, people just not being able to afford it if things continue the way they are now and some of those luxury items have to be scrapped, whether, in fact, just the number of trips that are taken by Canadians outside the country drop off. Well, we're seeing an increase from some countries to Canada. There seems to be, you know, a little bit more travel happening from countries in Europe and whatnot right now, which is a good thing in terms of economy, but that'll be an interesting number to watch as well.
2: Yeah, for sure. And Americans as well are coming to Canada more. And I do think that is directly correlated to the dollar and it being more affordable for them to come here than it is for us to go there. So, yeah, I think it's going to be a really interesting summer to watch and see. Beyond the U.S. trade tensions, it's also all these headlines we're seeing about travel concerns and various diseases spreading. I think Canadians are, at least since post-pandemic, thinking about travel a bit differently and making calculations more based on the current moment we're in and responding to the situation that we and other countries are facing. So, yeah, I'm looking forward to keeping track of StatCan data as this comes out every month.
1: Long live the staycation. All right. CTV's Rachel Aiello from our National News Bureau this morning. Good morning to you and thank you very much.
2: Yeah, thanks for having me.
1: 1043 on News Talk 580 CFRA. Coming up, there's so much happening this weekend, such a busy one. It also marks the Walk for Talk 2026 event. We're going to tell you what that is all about and where that money goes coming up right after this.
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3: Plenty of sunshine expected today. We'll get up to a high of just 15 degrees, down to zero tonight under clear sky. Another sunny day for Friday and a high of 20 degrees. From the CTV Weather Center, I'm Rosie Edna.
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1: Forty-nine on Newstalk 580 CFRA. We're going to get to your texts on DND coming up in just a minute. If you have thought on that, I'm trying to find resolutions for the parking situation, 1-800-580-CFRA, 1-800-580-2372. All right, it is 10:49. We want to talk about this. It's a big, big weekend in Ottawa. There is so much going on in the capital this weekend. We were talking about that great Glebe Garage sale yesterday. There's a lot of sporting stuff happening. Of course, we have Tamarack Ottawa race weekend, which involves a lot of people. They are sold out. If you are not signed up for that, or even if you are, because those events are Saturday afternoon and Sunday morning, something else you might want to think about on Saturday morning, a brand new event that is getting underway for a really beautiful cause. And Holly Taylor is joining me on the line to talk about this, founding member and walk coordinator at Apraxia Ottawa. Good morning to you, Holly.
2: Good morning. Thank you so much for having me.
1: Did you have any idea how busy a weekend it was when you started putting this together? I mean, there aren't too many non-busy weekends in Ottawa, but
2: No, I had no idea that so much was going on, but it's very exciting.
1: Yeah, it is exciting. So you're just kind of like part of a bigger thing in Ottawa
2: exactly.
1: This weekend. And it is always interesting when you do something for the first time, of course, and you're trying to raise awareness. What has the traction been like around this event for Apraxia and for the kids who are dealing with that? And maybe you can start, before we get to that, by telling me just what Apraxia is for anyone who is not familiar.
2: Yeah, that's a really good question. And, you know, I still, on a regular basis, I have when you hear childhood apraxia speech, there's so many people that are saying, well, what is that? So childhood apraxia speech, often referred to as CAS, is a neurological motor speech-based disorder that affects how the brain signals movement for speech. So what this means is we have to stop thinking about speeches coming from the mouth, and we have to start thinking about speech coming from the brain. So children that have childhood apraxia of speech kind of have to go through a process when they want to speak. So they have, sorry, I'm sitting in my car, so I'm sorry if that, you got interrupted there. They have to kind of go through a process when they want to say something. So the first part of the process is they have to have an idea in their head. So for example, will you be my friend? From there, they have to be able to retrieve each word in that idea. And then from there, they have to be able to find the sound in each of those words from that original idea. And then from there, they have to be able to plan and program the movement. So that means that they have to be able to position their jaw in the right spot, make sure their tongue is in the right spot, make sure their lips are in the right position. And essentially from that step, they move over to being able to speak the sentence. Now, as you can imagine, putting that all together is very difficult for children with CAS. And if any of those steps are missed, it leaves room for error and understanding.
1: Okay.
2: The sentence is not clearly.
1: It's a really interesting description that I think a lot of us can relate to. If I simplified it completely to what you feel when, you know, we're just talking with a friend in English, it's our first language, nice and easy, and then you go to talking to someone in your second language that you're not very fluent in, that does not come easily, and how it just feels like a struggle to find those words and express yourself. Does that give you maybe a little of the sense of what the frustration might be in not having it come readily and easily for some of these kids who are dealing with this?
2: Yeah, I mean, like, similarly, like, you know, like, so I'm English, and if I go to speak French, I'm constantly having to process before I speak in French. So, like, I'm constantly translating right before I speak in French. And then sometimes, you know, the problem with that is that you finally figure out what you want to say, and the conversation's done.
1: Mm-hmm.
2: So I think that's something that regularly happens with these children. But it's even more than that. I mean, like, we're having a conversation now. I don't have to think about where my lips need to go. They just do it automatically. My brain signals the movement and my lips do it. They have to think about, you know, before they say anything, the position that their tongue needs to be in, where their jaw. So, I mean, it's you know, it's a lot for these kiddos to be thinking about.
1: It sounds exhausting. And does it often come hand in hand with something else, or is it a disorder, or how would you refer to it, that occurs on its own?
2: Yeah, so CAS it's not a standalone disorder. So usually with CAS, there's some kind of co-occurrence that occurs with it. So for example, my daughter has CAS, but she also has some gross motor issues, which is why I'm in the car right now. We're in front of her podiatrist where she's going to get fitted for orthotics. But yeah, so it usually goes hand in hand with something else. And what's also very interesting at CAS, it's like a fingerprint. There are no two cases that are exactly the same. They are all different.
1: Busy as a mom, you're always trying to fit it all in. So you have experience with this through what you are trying to teach your daughter then and help her along. What was the motivation for the walk itself? Where did that come from?
2: No, I think the biggest thing with the walk and when it comes to CAS is that there's still so much misunderstanding around CAS. You know, there's so many misconceptions. You know, so many people think that it's a lack of intelligence, or it's a shyness, or it's a refusal to talk, or it's poor parenting. You know, it's none of those things. All these kids, they have so much they want to say, and they understand everything. They just have that difficulty to speak. So it's really the big goal of this upcoming Walk for Talk is to bring awareness to CAS, to create more understanding around it.
1: Create understanding, also raise some money as well, you are hoping. How has the traction been in the conversation, and what kind of a turnout are you expecting at Andrew Hayden Park on Saturday morning?
2: So the walk to Ottawa itself isn't new. So we have previously held walks. However, this is the first year under a local nonprofit organization, Ottawa Apraxia. And I think, you know, given that it's local, we are so impressed with how many people are coming out and how many people are you know, supporting us and you know, want to learn more. It's just incredible. We're, you know, we have not sold out yet though. So if you still want
1: to come, room.
2: Come on out. Yeah.
1: It looks like it'll be a blast. You have Love to Groove doing their interactive performance and warm-ups. I think they are just awesome and so great at events. You have obviously a wonderful location for this. Hopefully the weather will cooperate. I know we're talking about a chance of showers, but maybe that's not a bad thing if you're out there walking and moving.
2: Amazing.
1: It's going to be good.
2: There's going to be no rain.
1: All right.
2: It's going to be beautiful. And it's really, you know, we're going to have face painters out there. We have Lynn Art face painter. We're going to have Mark LePage Photography, who's going to be capturing those special moments. We're going to have snacks provided by Cafe Deluxe. We're also going to have, if you enjoy caffeine, we're going to have Your Daily Coffee Fix, who's going to be supplying coffee for the day. It's going to be an amazing event. And the most important part about the event is celebrating our capital champions. So those children that have CAS, we're going to be honoring them with a certificate and award. And is their chance to shine. You know, they work so hard to be able to speak. You know, it is so important for them to be recognized for all their hard work.
1: I love that. It sounds like it will be an absolutely beautiful morning. Thank you so much for bringing it to our attention. I hope it's a big success for you, and best of luck out there. And we're going to let you get on with your day, because it sounds like it's a busy one, and do what you need to do for your daughter. But thanks so much for the work you've done on this and the time this morning.
2: Thank you so much for having me. I really appreciate it. Thank you.
1: Holly Taylor, founding member and walk coordinator, Apraxia Ottawa. So it's Ottawa Apraxia's 2026 Walk for Talk. It happens this Saturday. Again, it's at Andrew Hayden Park. From 9 a.m. until 12 p.m., there is still room if you want to jump online, find out a little bit more, and maybe participate and get you and your family members out there walking on Saturday morning in Ottawa. It is 10:58 on News Talk 580 CFRA. All right, we have been talking about the situation this morning at DND that has been in the news a couple of times in the past couple of weeks, because employees there have let us know that, hey, we do not have enough spaces for parking. It's a real issue, and some were telling us they were ticketed, some that they were towed, particularly an issue on the 3 days a week when most federal public servants are right now in the office. And of course, we're seeing that mandate change. So here's what you are saying this morning. Melissa in Ottawa says, good morning, Patricia. My eyes keep rolling in the back of my head with the discussions about parking. I should say that was the beginning of the story. The update is that they are looking for solutions, and the city and federal government all trying to coordinate on this to find a solution. And that's a good thing, right? Unless it's not, unless you think it's pandering, it's catering too much to one particular group. So Melissa says, please remind the DND employees that they could carpool or flex hours or flex days. You have discussed issues for all of you working downtown. What about the Ottawa Ottawa Hospital healthcare employees who find a parking spot, but it's at the opposite campus. Finally find a parking spot and it's at the opposite campus and have to shuttle back and forth on top of a 12-hour shift. Someone else says there are very few corporations that provide enough parking spots to accommodate the possibility that every single employee might want to drive their own vehicle to work. Another says parking at Carling campus, they don't even consider the no-cost, easiest solution of working at home. Such a waste of taxpayer dollars. The workforce has lost all respect for the chain of command. Please keep me anonymous, a fed-up DND employee who hates seeing tax dollars wasted. Maybe it will count towards NATO's 5%. A few others on this and still time to get in on it. We'll just close off before 11 o'clock with what the mayor had to say this morning on this, telling the Morning Rush with Bill Carroll, the city will make public transit work and that effort will relieve some of the pressure. All right, we will bring that to you actually after the news, what the mayor had to say. We're going to take a quick break here. Small businesses in Canada struggling to hire young people. This is according to the Canadian Federation of Independent Business, why that is happening after the news.
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7: Good morning. I'm Connor Ray. Mainly sunny skies right now, 8 degrees. Your full forecast coming up. First, your top stories. The province's police watchdog is investigating the death of a woman who fell from a building in Herongate. The Special Investigations Unit says Ottawa police were called to an apartment complex around Albion and Hetherington around 4 p.m. yesterday. A 911 call reported the woman was hanging from a balcony. The SIU says police attempted to speak with the woman who fell a short time later. She was pronounced dead in hospital. The Special Investigations Unit automatically invokes its mandate when someone dies or is seriously hurt following police intervention. As return to office mandates loom, there are continued concerns around space in the office, on the roads, and in parking lots. Some federal departments have pushed back their return to office date, citing office space as an issue, while CTV News has heard from workers at the DND Carling campus, where parking spots are few and far between. This all along with a turbulent start of the year for OC Transpo and the O-Train. On CFRA's The Morning Rush today, Mayor Mark Sutcliffe says transit improvements are being made on the roads across the city.
8: We have way more buses than we've had in years because we're getting more and more of the electric zero emission buses. We have, I can't remember the number, but, you know, as of a couple of months ago, on a typical day, we had 480, 490 buses on the road. Now it's more like 550, 560 buses on the road every day.
7: OC Transpo's new general manager, Rick Leary, giving some updates last week, saying the O-Train Line 1 will be back to full two-car service by mid-June. Statistics Canada says the number of Canadians returning from trips to the United States decreased 6.4% year-over-year in March. As CTV's Rachel Aiello explains, with the negotiations on the Canada-US-Mexico agreement set to begin this summer, the downward trend is expected to continue.
9: I do anticipate because the trade talks are going to ramp up again, Canadians will be acutely reminded and have that kind of emphasis or wanting to double down on staying in Canada or traveling elsewhere, at least not spending your money in the U.S., that we will see this trend of Canadians going to the U.S. continue as they're reminded of the tariffs imposed on us, as we potentially see, you know, U.S. President Donald Trump leveling some more Truth Socials. The back and forth as that heats up, I think it's only going to reinforce for Canadians the state of play and the state of relations between the two countries.
7: StatsCan says Canadians returned from 2.6 million trips to the U.S. making March the 15th consecutive month year over year with a decline. And turning to sports, looking back on a season that nearly took the charge to the top, Ottawa's coach Carla McLeod says this season put her up against bigger challenges than she ever anticipated. The PWHL team's head coach was diagnosed with breast cancer in late November, and aside from taking two brief hiatuses for treatment, McLeod was on the bench for games and on the ice for practice, leading the team all the way to the finals. After the final buzzer, the 43-year-old said she was feeling grateful for the season, the ladies, and the team. The Chargers' season came to an end Wednesday night with a 4-0 loss to the Montreal Victoire, who captured the Walter Cup for the first time in their franchise history. It's a new way to join the conversation. Have your say with the CFRA talkback button on the iHeartRadio app. Rosietta is in the CTV Weather Center for us.
6: Plenty of sunshine today, but it is going to be cool. Expect the temperature to slowly rise to 15 for the high into the afternoon. It's going to be very cool tonight, down to a low of 0 degrees, so you might want to cover up those delicate plants. Friday, sunshine, a high of 20 degrees, putting us just about at seasonal temperatures, down to a low of 7. And then the sunshine disappears for the weekend, mostly cloudy for Saturday, chance of showers, and a high of 18. And into the race weekend on Sunday for the marathon, we can expect a high of 17 degrees with a chance of showers and cloudy sky. From the CTV Weather Center, I'm Rosie Edda.
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1: 11:08 on News Talk 580 CFRA. Good morning to you. A beautiful sunny Thursday out there. A little cooler than what we saw yesterday. 9 on our way to 15. In fact, dare I say it, Environment Canada has just issued a frost advisory as temperatures are expected to fall to near or below the freezing mark tonight into Friday morning. I thought we were done with that as we get well into May. So it is going to be a little cooler. It means, you know, bring your plants in, consider that, and dress appropriately tomorrow morning. I guess slightly cooler temperatures into race weekend, not such a bad thing. We're looking at 18 and cloudy on Saturday right now and showers on Sunday. I should say after that frost advisory tomorrow, it does warm up nicely in the sunshine, though, to 20 degrees. Now, if you were watching our newscast last night on CTV Ottawa, you'd have no doubt that there are some people in Ottawa who are having more than a little trouble in finding a job. We were out at the Opportunities Expo yesterday. It's in its sixth year, organized by the YMCA of the National Capital Region. Now, the overall aim is really to help people

0: What are the factors at play there? Now, Canadian Federation of Independent Business has released a report saying that small businesses in Canada are struggling to hire young people. Why is that? Well, the CFIB president, Dan Kelly, was on the Morning Rush with Bill Carroll this morning.
1: It is definitely tighter. And of course, with the trade war, rising energy prices, there have been fewer jobs that have been created over the last little bit. So that's a piece of it too. But there are still thousands and thousands of jobs in small and medium-sized companies that often get ignored by young people because, let's face it, there are a lot of young people don't want to take some of the jobs in some parts of the economy, certain types of work.
0: Okay, so let's look at that a little more closely. How much is it that there are not jobs? How much is it that younger people are maybe pickier than some others about what types of jobs they get? What are all the factors that are at play in this? Bérangère Fouqueray is research analyst and report co-author on this for the Canadian Federation of Independent Business and joins me on the line now. Good morning to you.
2: Good morning. Thank you for having me.
0: So this is a really interesting area for young people as, the mother of three younger-ish people. This has certainly been a conversation that has come up in our house a lot, how difficult it sometimes is to find that first job or get that work experience. What is really at play here as this study finds that small businesses are struggling when it comes to hiring young people?
2: There's multiple things at play. Small businesses have historically been the training ground for youth. It's where many youth get their first jobs and learn how to enter the workforce. But right now, they're facing really difficult economic conditions. Like Dan mentioned this morning, costs are rising. The economic and political uncertainty is making it really difficult to add new staff to their payroll. But we've also noticed quite a few mismatches in what businesses are looking for versus what youth are looking for and how businesses recruit versus how youth are looking for jobs as well.
0: Okay. All of that is very, very interesting. So, I mean, when you hire someone who is young, who is inexperienced, who's looking to get that experience in their first job, then obviously there's a component that would come in where you're spending a little bit of time training them, I guess, helping them to get the initial experience that then gives them the experience. Is that a drawback for businesses in terms of having to spend a little more time maybe on that individual?
2: That's definitely a drawback. It's very resource intensive, like you mentioned, to train new or employees that haven't had any experience, and businesses are stretched so thin right now, they don't necessarily have those resources to dedicate to young employees starting their first job. And yeah, we've also noticed that youth aren't necessarily coming in with the soft skills that small businesses are looking for. So business owners have been telling us that they don't feel like schools, family, et cetera, have been preparing youth with the adequate soft skills
0: What does soft skills mean?
2: Things like having, motivation, taking initiative, communication, being able to talk to your coworkers, customers, all those small people skills.
0: For younger people who live on their phones, maybe, and are not so good when they have to look up or actually make a phone call in person. I was in a store the other day, a clothing store, waiting to get some help, and a young man walked in and he was asking for a manager, and she said, "Oh, manager's not here." So I would like to drop off a resume. And I thought, oh, the old-fashioned way, because we hear about it happening a lot the other way, where you're just online and your number. I thought, this is good. He's getting out there. He's putting a face on it. And she was very dismissive. "We're not hiring right now." They come back. He's like, okay. Well, he was trying to be like super polite and social. And I almost wanted, as a mom, to go over and say to him, like, good job. Like, maybe this wasn't the one, but good job getting out there, because that is really tough. It was tough for us back in the day, but it's tougher now when you are not, as you say, developing those soft skills as a young person.
2: Yeah, for sure. And that's something we gave as recommendations to youth and small businesses, is to make sure to recruit, in the ways the other are looking to hire. So for that young man who was dropping off his CV, that's something we encourage, to really tailor your how you apply to the jobs you're applying to. If you're applying for an accounting firm, you're better off probably looking online or looking through co-ops and internships. But if you're looking for a store like a clothing store, mm-hmm. a deli, like that, they're very based in their community, and so they're looking to hire within their community. So that's definitely something we recommend.
0: Yeah. When you are applying online, how often are you weeded out really early? Some people are saying like AI looks for keywords, and sometimes your resume is dismissed right away. I mean, is that some of the frustration for young people, that they have to apply to so many places before maybe finding that fit, that can feel exhausting?
2: That's not something the report looked at, but what we did notice was that small businesses prioritize personal connections for hiring. About 62% of small businesses use personal connections as a recruitment method, whereas youth only around,

0: 40% or 50%, sorry, use that method. So small businesses prioritize personal connections, whereas youth really prioritize online. So there's definitely that disconnect there.
1: Okay. So then once you get past that phase, I mean, sort of Dan hinted at this, are young people sometimes too picky in terms of getting that first job? Are there certain jobs that they just would not take and they're waiting to get the right fit, that the thing that they think is going to be a step in the career, when really they just need to get out there and get some experience? Or how much of that is part of the issue?
0: Again, the report didn't look specifically at this, but I would say it's a little bit of both, where you also have to consider that there are barriers. So youth preferences, like you mentioned, is a big barrier for small businesses, but there's also things like there's some jobs that youth can't do. So there might be age restrictions or hours might not line up with if you're a youth in school, you can't go work during the day, during the week. So there's also those kinds of barriers that limit. There's also geographical mismatches. The jobs that are available might not be where youth are. And if you're under 18, you're probably not able or willing to move for those jobs as well.
1: So, did the report give you a sense of what the solution might be? Do small businesses who are obviously operating in a pretty tight economy right now, do they need to be incentivized in some way to hire more youth or look at what the opportunities might be? I mean, obviously, sometimes you invest in someone early who's maybe that part-time or summer employee, and then a loyalty develops, and that's a person that's coming back to you year after year, and maybe at one point is one of your, long-standing employees. But how do you sort of know and get there?
0: Yeah, that's actually something we've heard a lot from small businesses, that they have people who started out of youth and have stayed with their business. But I don't think it's so much incentivizing. Like, it's I want to make it clear that youth businesses hire youth and they really, really value youth. They're a very important part of their workforce. 80% have hired youth in the past 3 years, sorry. And of those who haven't, nearly 20% tried but were unsuccessful. So there's that demand to hire youth. But things that would help is making it less expensive, or to reduce the cost burden on small businesses in general. They're facing a very difficult economic climate. So things like just overall tax relief, general tax relief for small businesses, EI, employment insurance holidays, things like offering tax credits for co-op and internship programs or training, especially informal training, which isn't often very recognized, but is where or how most small businesses are training their youth. All of these things would give businesses more wiggle room to keep taking on new youth and to train them like they've been doing for many years.
1: So overall, you make it easier for small businesses to thrive. They start to hire younger people, get that experience. They're out there contributing in the economy. It becomes a win-win for everyone. We can get all get on the same page on that. Because, I mean, we hear that complaint from Canadian businesses all the time. This is a tough place to do what they're doing.
0: It's difficult out there, and we're really trying to give them a better environment. Because you have to remember, today's youth are tomorrow's entrepreneurs. So it's really important to help get them in the workforce and get them started.
1: All right, Bérangère, thank you very much for your time on this. Appreciate it.
0: Thank you very much for having me.
1: Bérangère Fouqueray, research analyst and report co-author of the Canadian Federation of Independent Business, which finds that small businesses in Canada are struggling to hire young people. And there are young people out there who are looking for work, who need that work, but they're facing challenges, including some of the costs that they face, rising payroll costs. So maybe make it easier for them to thrive. There will be more hiring happening. It is coming up to 11:19 on News Talk 580 CFRA. Quick break for your weather forecast, including that frost advisory. Chris Holsky will join me on the other side.
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3: Plenty of sunshine expected today. We'll get up to a high of just 15 degrees, down to zero tonight under clear sky. Another sunny day for Friday and a high of 20 degrees. 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
1: 11:24 on News Talk 580 CFRA, a freight train to the chest. It's a little bit of the feeling of the Montreal Victoire. Coming through Ottawa last night after all these close games, it was a 4-0 rout. And happy to say, Chris Holsky joins me right now, your curse, your jinx, your streak of not having a team that you cheer for winning a championship remains intact.
2: Yeah, it's my fault. Ottawa, you can blame me again. Is now all of my teams that have appeared in finals in the 21st century, they are 0-12. The Ottawa Charge contributing to two of those now. Man, what a different world it might have been if in game two the referees had actually developed eyesight and saw a blatant trip.
1: Yeah, they were robbed in game two. That's the hard part of this, because this could have just been a tie series going back to Montreal, right?
2: Yeah, ultimately, and this is going to be, you know, very deep insight here. The Charge lost because the Charge lost. I thought after that 5-on-3 power play in game three where they failed to convert and looked pretty awful during the course of that, thinking, man, I don't think I'm going to see a worse power play from the Ottawa Charge during the course of this final. And they proved me wrong yesterday with that regrettable jailbreak goal. As soon as that happened and Montreal made it 2-0, and I think we still had, about half a third period left, I was thinking it was over.
1: Yeah.
2: It was over. And in a circumstance like that, just how deflated you are when you think, okay, here we got an opportunity to tie the game. And when you're in a situation like that where you need to complete 3 wins in order to come back, there is no margin for error. And that is the biggest possible error that you can commit in the PWHL. And
1: as we were all feeling that it was sliding away at that moment, Marie-Philippe Poulin, the captain of the Montreal Victoire, was feeling the opposite in the box, said she peed herself a little when that goal happened because it was such an exciting moment, and then finished her clip by saying, yeah, I said it.
2: Yeah. My biggest takeaway from the season from the Charge is Carla McLeod is the best coach in the PWHL. Mm-hmm. And she already knew that the city was in her corner. I don't think she knew how much the city was in her corner until she revealed her breast cancer diagnosis and just the outpouring of support. I don't know if they have a Coach of the Year award in the PWHL. They should. I should have checked that.
1: Yeah, I was just going to say, I don't.
2: It's just like she took a team full of rookies after a whole bunch of the team was gutted by the previous expansion draft. Well, it's defensive core, I'd say, mostly. And they also, their top offensive prospect was gone. She took a young team all the way to the finals for the second year in a row. And it gives me a lot of hope for what may happen after this pending expansion draft, because again, they can only protect 3 players, and man, that's going to be some tough decisions. Do you want to keep your older vets? Do you want to keep some of your young guns? Do you have to choose, for example, between protecting Brienne Jenner and Emily Clark versus protecting Rebecca Leslie and Rory Gilday? Mike Hirschfeld has a tough summer ahead. However, because they have Carla McLeod, and again, everybody's in her corner as she does go through her treatment for breast cancer, because they have Carla McLeod, I have a lot of confidence that they'll be back in the playoffs next year. Who knows what the playoffs are going to look like? Maybe with 12 teams, they expand to 8.
1: Interesting.
2: And as far as I'm concerned, Ottawa is always a threat.
1: It's going to be tougher, no doubt, with the expansion. By the way, on the Coach of the Year, yes, the inaugural one went to the Toronto Scepters head coach, Troy Ryan, the Montreal Victoire head coach last year. I'm not sure when those awards get handed out. But there will certainly be a discussion around Carla McLeod, who, you know, it was so lovely to see her back behind the bench and a part of this, and some of her comments after the game 2 loss going into game 3 and whatnot that were pretty motivating. And she sounded really, really proud of her group last night. So that was awesome. Heading into this weekend, a lot of people are going to be proud of themselves, what they get out and do. You're going to talk a little bit more about race weekend tomorrow when you are here in this chair between 10 and 12, Chris.
2: Yep, subbing in, and we are working right now on practically what could be a Tamarack Ottawa race weekend pregame show between the hours of 11 and noon, talking with the organizers. We're also working right now on getting somebody in who we can speak with. I'm now the designated running guy
1: And yet you're the worst person to be that, because you are an isolationist runner. You like to run on your own instead of with the big groups at these events.
2: Yeah, it's just like, I have run an Ottawa race weekend before, Tamarack Ottawa race weekend before, and it's something that I look at. There are several things that happen in the city that I believe everybody should experience, whether they are participating in the event itself, or if they're along the sidelines rooting along those who participated. It's a fantastic atmosphere. You have to try it. Getting from to and fro may be a bit of an issue, but if you have never done it before, we have you covered. If you have done it a lot and are thinking of, and if you have done it a lot and you're participating this weekend, we're going to have you covered. If you just want to cheer people on the sidelines, we'll have you covered tomorrow between 11 and noon, the back half of the show. Looking forward to it. As I am now the running guy here at CFRA, the previous running guy, he was on this morning. He's now the mayor of Ottawa. I'm not in Mark Sutcliffe's league, I think, when it comes to running.
1: He's going to be out really early doing his run, so I don't know how many people will be cheering him on, as he's doing it sort of to raise awareness for homelessness.
2: according to some early polls, maybe about 37% of the city might be cheering for him. That's
1: I have taken my bike for race weekend before, thinking it's a good way to get around and not worry about the road closures and get. But it is so thick, it's so busy, that actually pushing your bike through crowds to get up to the race course and cheer people on is a little bit of a stressor. So I got to figure out my strategy.
2: Yeah,
1: this weekend. Don't
2: drive, people.
1: Yes, do not drive. A lot of road closures this weekend. A lot of fun as well. Chris Holsky will be here tomorrow, my thanks to him. Coming up after 11:30, we're all staying okay with Dr. K. He'll join us for our usual Thursday segment. And we have a chance to get you to see the live version of this really interesting podcast, Stuff You Should Know. We'll give you some tickets for that coming up.
0: 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Ottawa's home for live, local, breaking news. 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
3: Good morning. I'm Connor Ray. Mainly sunny skies right now, 9 degrees. Your full forecast coming up first, your top stories. 10 fires in the capital have been linked to lithium-ion batteries this year, according to the Ottawa Fire Services. The figures come from an inquiry from Barrhaven West Councillor David Hill, stating that going back to 2024, about 1.5% of all fires in the city have a link to a lithium-ion battery. That's equal to 54 fires over that time frame. Ottawa Fire Services explains that these involve devices like e-bikes, adding that several factors can put people at risk of battery fires, including leaving devices plugged in long after their charge, plugging them in on soft surfaces, or in extremely cold places. In response to the trend, OFS says they have made some targeted equipment purchases, like lithium-ion-specific extinguishers. The RCMP has arrested a 40-year-old man from Quebec as part of a national security investigation. The man allegedly made numerous posts on TikTok in support of the Islamic State, and police say officers had reasonable grounds to fear that he may commit terrorism offenses. No charges have been laid. And 23 people were charged with distracted driving this week following an Ontario Provincial Police one-day blitz. Officers with the Ottawa detachment of the OPP were out on the highways Wednesday, OPP say. Distracted driving remains the number one cause of serious and fatal collisions in Ontario. 56 charges in total were laid during the blitz. In addition to distracted driving, officers laid charges for stunt driving, for not having insurance, driving while suspended, and for seatbelt violations, including against a passenger with a baby on their lap. Sign up now for our morning and evening CTV News Ottawa newsletters. 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Rosietta is in the CTV Weather Center.
4: Plenty of sunshine today, but it is going to be cool. Expect the temperature to slowly rise to 15 for the high into the afternoon. It's going to be very cool tonight, down to a low of 0 degrees, so you might want to cover up those delicate plants. Friday, sunshine, a high of 20 degrees, putting us just about at seasonal temperatures, down to a low of 7 degrees. And then the sunshine disappears for the weekend. Mostly cloudy for Saturday. Chance of showers and a high of 18. And into the race weekend on Sunday for the marathon, we can expect a high of 17 degrees with a chance of showers and cloudy sky. 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
10: 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I'm Tanaya Taylor. Have a great one.
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1: On News Talk 580 CFRA. We are on our way to 15 degrees in the sunshine. It's 9 right now, so a cooler start to the day. And if you think this was cool, wait till tonight. It is expected to go down to 0 with clear skies, a little patchy frost. So we do have a frost advisory in effect. That's how we end the week. It will warm up, though, in the day tomorrow to 20 degrees. We have a cloudy day on Saturday and 18 showers and a high of 14 on Sunday. I would think for a lot of people who are signed up for a marathon, that might not be too bad. But yeah, a little below seasonal right now into this weekend. Next week is looking pretty good. All right, we want to stay okay with Dr. K this morning, as we do on a Thursday. Dr. Quadro Karamantang, head of the Department of Critical Care at the Ottawa Hospital and host of the Prevention Over Prescription podcast, joining us on the line now. Good morning to you, Dr. K.
2: Good morning, birthday girl. Happy birthday, belated birthday. I hope it was a special day for you.
1: Thank you very much. I appreciate your warm wishes and from so many others as well. It was a really lovely day, other than that charge loss, but maybe brings to top of mind the fact that we are all aging and it is going quickly for all of us. And we want to talk about healthy aging just a little bit this morning. And often when you and I are chatting, we're talking about the food we eat and the protein and all the good stuff and talking about what you need to be doing in terms of keeping your body active and moving. But there's another aspect to this, too, that we now realize more than ever is so important when it comes to healthy aging. And that is doing what we are doing right now, Dr. K, just connecting and being social. How important is that from your point of view as, you know, an ICU doc and a healthcare practitioner who's all about prevention? Those social connections.
2: It's a pillar that I don't think we talk about enough. And we're talking about it in our aging population, but I also think it's an issue for our younger folks too. But if you are a fan of the Blue Zones or watching the shows on Netflix, if you ask me what the special sauce is, it's that connection piece. That's part of feeling part of a community. I think that can be quite majestic. And of the opposite of that, during the pandemic, where we saw folks in our long-term care facilities that weren't able to be connected, that essentially would die of loneliness. And this is who we are as human beings. It's important to be socially connected. It's important to be physically connected. And so I think this is something that we often don't talk about enough.
1: That was heartbreak during COVID. I remember one story in particular. A particular area was starting up a new, almost a talk line for seniors. They were recruiting some people who could phone seniors, you know, once a week or something like that. And they were talking about how many seniors at that point during isolation and lockdown would sometimes go a month without hearing another voice, even on the phone, let alone having an actual, you know, physical meeting with someone. And I just thought, can you imagine, as we were, you know, busy parents complaining about our bubbles home with our kids, like actually being in that kind of isolation and when visitors were not being allowed into long-term care and whatnot. You and I talk quite often then about the mental health impact on young people in particular, that maybe we went too overboard in protecting our physical health and didn't think about the mental health. But when you think about that isolation and loneliness for the older people, how exacerbated that became, that really, like, that was heartbreaking stuff.
2: Yeah, it really did break my heart because, you know, many of them just live these incredible lives. They have these wonderful families and you unfortunately would be dying alone. And my world, I just feel like nobody deserves that. Nobody deserves to be put in a scenario like that. And I think we're going to learn from this. I pray that we learn from this moving forward, because there'll be other outbreaks and pandemics in the future. And I think we just really need to link that to our values. And like, you know, we know the importance of this. Like, we even know from even babies that don't have that physical contact, even if they are nourished, they won't thrive. And so this is where I think we put it attention to it. We learn for future, and hopefully we can avoid something like that.
1: Yeah. And it's interesting, like, how that isolation happens a little bit, because I mean, obviously there's one step when people retire that your world sort of tends to become smaller when a lot of your connections are through your coworkers, and then as kids age and have families of their own, and maybe some of your friends run into health issues. I read something interesting, because I know obviously here there's a lot of going into retirement residences and some great ones where there's a lot of activity and healthy activity, and you have a lot of connection with other people who are older. But I read somewhere that the people who do best often are, you know, think back to those little village scenarios where you got your neighbors right next to you, and the grandkids are coming in on a regular basis because they live close, and you just have a lot of contact with not just people of your own age, but the other generations, and feel like you're still really a vibrant part of the community, that often those are the people that have the best outcomes. And it kind of makes sense when you think about that.
2: I think so. I mean, not to say that we're aged, but one of my favorite parts of life is connecting with my kids' friends or the young trainees. They keep your mind fresh. They throw at you some creative ideas, creative concepts, technology, where you're forced to get out of your comfort zone. So this to me makes a lot of sense, because if you're stimulated, it causes growth. It keeps you in some ways young. So I mean, I love being surrounded by youth, and I find it inspiring at times. Sometimes frustrating, don't get me wrong, like to my boys' friends, I'm like, clean up after yourself, you look where you left the basement, son. But just the thought process, the innovative ways of approaching things that are novel to me at times can be very, very invigorating. And like the energy too, like they're, you know, when you're young, you got that energy, you got that little bit of joie de vie, and I think that can keep you young at times.
1: Mm-hmm. There's something about trying to keep up. You know, you're falling behind just a little bit, but you're making that effort, and 100%. So yeah, the physical and then the social connection, it's a big thing. We'll talk about it again another time. Dr. K, thank you so much for your time on a Thursday, and thank you for the birthday wishes as well. Really appreciate
2: Absolutely.
1: It.
2: Absolutely. Yeah, no birthday bumps this year.
1: It's good. Yeah, we can leave some of the youthfulness stuff behind. That's all right.
2: Exactly. Have a good one.
1: 11:45 on News Talk 580 CFRA. There goes Dr. Kwadwo Karamantang, head of the Department of Critical Care at the Ottawa Hospital, and also the host of the Prevention Over Prescription podcast. It's 11:45 on News Talk 580 CFRA. Coming up on the other side, we have your chance to get you to the Stuff You Should Know podcast at Hard Rock. It comes up on June 26th. And as well, talk about staying young, being active, being energetic, being on the move. We're going to talk to a 17-year-old football prospect from Gatineau who has just committed to the University of Michigan. The exciting next chapter for him next.
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3: Plenty of sunshine expected today. We'll get up to a high of just 15 degrees, down to zero tonight under clear sky. Another sunny day for Friday and a high of 20 degrees. 0% financing is back at Barrhaven Ford. 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

0: checked all my boxes. So it just felt like home.
1: Yeah, it's interesting when you say that, because, you know, when you have a number of like Power Four offers, like these big schools, then something just really has to click and you just feel it. And that's what you felt there, that this was the right fit and the right spot for you.
0: I mean, playing the Big Ten is one, was one of my dreams for sure. It's one of the biggest leagues for sure, but SEC is pretty close, but I'll say Big Ten is top notch. I know I'm going to get a lot of competition. And then just the program, I know I'm going to be the best there, and I will get the greatest development out of there. So, yeah.
1: Well, best of luck to you going forward. Thanks for sharing the update with us. I know we'll have a little more on you on CTV Ottawa tonight as well, but we're going to be cheering for you as your career continues to develop. So best of luck on the next stage and everything that's ahead for you.
0: Thank you. I appreciate it.
1: Sidney Rouleau, four-star Texas O-line committing to Michigan football. It's 11:59 on News Talk 580 CFRA right from here in Gatineau. So a cool local success story. That is all the time we have. Going to pass it on to Vashi Capellas from 12 to 2. Hope you can join me for CTV Ottawa News at 6. Have a wonderful afternoon.
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9: Good afternoon. I'm Connor Ray. Mainly sunny skies right now, 9 degrees. Your full forecast coming up. First, your top stories. The province's police watchdog is investigating the death of a woman who fell from a building in Heron Gate. The Special Investigations Unit says Ottawa police were called to an apartment complex around Albion and Hetherington at about 4 p.m. yesterday. A 911 call reported the woman was hanging from a balcony. The SIU says police attempted to speak with the woman, who fell a short time later. She was pronounced dead in hospital. The Special Investigations Unit automatically invokes its mandate when someone dies or is seriously hurt following police intervention. Persisting concerns around public transit amid return to office mandates. Some federal departments have pushed back the date for when their employees would have to increase their days in office, many citing office space as an issue, while CTV News has heard from workers at the DND Carling campus, where parking spots are few and far between. Mayor Mark Sutcliffe joined CFRA's The Morning Rush today, and he says the city will make public transit work, and that effort will relieve some of this pressure.
10: In 2019, people came downtown and went to work 5 days a week. There was morning rush hour and afternoon rush hour, but things by and large worked. People found places to park. People took public transit.
9: OC Transpo's new general manager, Rick Leary, giving some updates last week, saying the O-Train Line 1 will be back to full two-car service mid-June. At the same time, the mayor says there are more buses on Ottawa roads now than we've had in years. And Statistics Canada says the number of Canadians returning from trips to the United States decreased 6.4% year over year in March. As CTV's Rachel Aiello explains, with the negotiations on the Canada-US-Mexico agreement set to begin this summer, the downward trend is expected to continue.
11: They do anticipate, because the trade talks are going to ramp up again, Canadians will be acutely reminded and have that kind of emphasis or wanting to double down on staying in Canada or traveling elsewhere, at least not spending your money in the U.S., that we will see this trend of Canadians going to the U.S. continue as they're reminded of the tariffs imposed on us, as we potentially see, you know, U.S. President Donald Trump leveling some more Truth Socials, the back and forth as that heats up, I think is only going to reinforce for Canadians the state of play and the state of relations between the two countries.

0: StatsCan says Canadians returned from 2.6 million trips to the U.S., marking March as the 15th consecutive month of year-over-year decline. It's a new way to join the conversation. 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
1: Plenty of sunshine expected today. We'll get up to a high of just 15 degrees, down to zero tonight under clear sky. Another sunny day for Friday and a high of 20 degrees. From the CTV Weather Center, I'm Rosie Edna.
0: That's the latest from the CTV Newsroom. 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
1: It is just a few minutes past the top of the hour, a beautiful and sunny Thursday, May 21st, at our nation's capital. I am your host, Vashi Capello. It's very glad to be with you over the next few hours. I hope it's a wonderful day wherever you are. There's a whole bunch of stuff going on in our country right now, so let's get to a rundown of what we're covering today on this show and why.
2: The Rundown.
1: All right, we've got to start in the province of Alberta for as long as it remains part of this great country. I say that a tiny bit facetiously, but boy, oh boy, are things on the separation front heating up in that province. A whole bunch of stuff going on. Let me sort of bring you up to speed. So yesterday, two ministers in Danielle Smith, Premier Danielle Smith's cabinet, decided to resign, they say, because they're not running in the next election in 2027. But they also happen to be two of the ministers, including the finance minister there in Alberta, who a few weeks ago told reporters they were against the premier, or against a separation referendum, against the premier putting forward a question of separation for Alberta in a fall referendum. They just happen to now be the ones who are shuffled out of cabinet. This morning, the premier of that province shuffled her cabinet, and tonight she plans to hold a prime time address at 6:45 Mountain PM to talk to Albertans about her next steps when it comes to that referendum. And here is what is basically widely being speculated, that the premier will advance a question of separation in an October referendum. She will basically put that on the referendum, but it won't be, you know, do you want to separate from Canada? Because remember that court decision last week said there wasn't consultation with First Nations in the process, so basically you can't go ahead with that question. She's going to appeal that, but that could take a really long time. So she's instead going to go forward with this other sort of petition question that's being put forward on the positive side, which was people who want to stay in Canada got 400,000 signatures to basically ask the question, do you want to stay in this country? So something in and around that question, it looks like, will be the one that's put before Albertans. We'll know for certain, likely tonight, when the premier addresses Albertans. But that means, I mean, to put it plainly, we as a country will face another referendum on separation. And obviously I'm referencing what happened in Quebec all those years ago, decades ago at this point, but it's been a long time since then. In, you know, the threat to national unity, the idea that we will have to stare down another referendum is a big, big deal. Now, the person who put forward this question of staying in Canada, who wants to kind of advocate for the stay in Canada position, he's the former deputy premier of Alberta. His name is Thomas Lukaszczyk. He now, you know, organizes and is a spokesperson for this group. And you're going to hear an interview with him in just a few moments on this program. I spoke to him yesterday, just before he was heading into a committee that was taking place on this whole issue. Another kind of long story that we won't get into, but he basically, he thinks that the Smith government, that the premier is going to go ahead with putting this on the referendum. Here's his reaction.
3: They have a problem because the Forever Canadian question wasn't designed to be a constitutional binding question. It doesn't meet the Clarity Act requirements. It was meant to be a policy question to be asked in the legislature. So now Alberta government and the premier in particular will have to make a decision. Is she going to pose it as a binding referendum question? And then she has a problem with First Nations, or is she going to pose it simply as a referendum that's not binding? Then she has a problem with separatists.
1: It's the former deputy premier of Alberta, Thomas Lukaszczyk, kind of articulating the political risk for the premier, right? She's got people on one side saying a premier should not be putting a question of separation from this country toward a referendum, that you should kind of not be giving it oxygen. On the other side, you have separatists, particularly those who are occupying a big portion of her party, the UCP, saying, if you don't give us this referendum with our question that we want about separation, then we are going to ruin you. That's literally what the leader of one of these movements, these separatist movements, has said in the last few days about the premier. So lots of political pressure ahead of this address. We're going to talk address to Albertans. We're going to talk about all of the politics at play with our daily debrief panel. And then Thomas Lukaszczyk, the former deputy premier of the province, will join this program in a few moments. This is all part and parcel of another big story that's going on, kind of a bit of a face-off of sorts between the Prime Minister and the Premier of British Columbia. We were just going off air as the two of them were meeting yesterday. The meeting took place in BC, in Vancouver, took about an hour. But ahead of that meeting, The Prime Minister made a couple of really interesting, and I think in what we will, in retrospect, look back on as very consequential statements. The first came before an audience at the Vancouver Board of Trade, so before the meeting with the Premier of BC took place. And it was all about Premier Eby's opposition to the construction of a new pipeline. And he was talking to the host of the event, who was essentially talking about that opposition, talking about the fact that, you know, it might stand in the way of projects getting developed, of pipelines getting built. And the Prime Minister didn't shy away, actually, from addressing the substance of that, the fact that BC could intend to stand in the way of something like a pipeline getting built for their own, you know, very valid reasons. But still, here's what he said.
4: If things get stalled here, we're going to be spending more time elsewhere in the country because we need to move forward. We need to invest at scale in the country. We need to, for all the reasons I mentioned, affordability, sustainability, independence, and prosperity. And so all of that is all of that involved.
1: So I'm going to repeat that for a second because it was easy to miss yesterday. It's actually very consequential. If you stand in the way, essentially, the Prime Minister is saying, we will spend more time in other places, like essentially saying, like, you're, you know, the stuff you want to get done, the big projects you have in British Columbia might suffer as a result. It's been a long time since I've seen any federal leader kind of pick a side, if that makes sense. They usually try to talk around stuff like this when they're in very, you know, the jurisdiction that's threatened or that feels like there's some opposition. So that's a very interesting comment, and it's one that the Premier of Alberta certainly noticed. She was at an event in Calgary this morning, and she was asked to react to what you just heard from the Prime Minister. Here's what she said.
5: I think the Prime Minister is using a lot of political capital to really push that message ahead. I'm grateful for it, because I think it also gives confidence to Albertans that even though there might have been some concern that the policies of the previous administration were going to get carried forward, I think we're seeing a 180 on a lot of them. And so I was encouraged by that.
1: So that's Alberta's Premier Danielle Smith essentially giving kudos. Like, what world are we living in to the federal Liberal Prime Minister, Prime Minister Mark Carney, for spending political capital, basically, by making statements like the one you just heard in British Columbia? And a reminder, here's how David Eby is framing the deal that Prime Minister Mark Carney and Premier Danielle Smith made when it comes to building that new pipeline.
6: The reality is that there is a very real and present threat of a referendum on separatism in Alberta enabled by decisions made by the Albertan government. And I believe that that is part of why we are seeing the federal government engage differently with Alberta than other premiers across the country. Bluntly, we cannot have bad behavior decide who gets engaged with by the federal government.
1: So there's a lot there for us to unpack as well with the Daily Debrief panel, that kind of consequential statement from the Prime Minister about, you know, don't stand in the way of getting energy to markets that need it right now, and some of the political reaction in British Columbia and elsewhere. Lots for us to dissect with our Daily Debrief panel. Again, they'll be here in about 45 minutes, the top of the next hour. We also wanted to dive a little bit deeper into some of the news around Ebola. A person who recently returned to Ontario from East Africa is being tested for the virus, and that's according to the provincial health ministry, who told CTV News in a statement that the person is currently in the hospital. The statement says, out of abundance of caution, clinicians are testing the patient for a range of possible infectious diseases, including Ebola, given their recent travel history in accordance with established clinical protocols. All appropriate infection prevention and control measures are in place. That's the provincial health ministry in Ontario. That's their statement to CTV News. It's not clear right now when the person came back to Canada and exactly what symptoms they're experiencing. But then we've got this separate case where Air France, had a flight from Paris to Detroit that ended up being diverted to Montreal's airport after the U.S. government refused entry to a passenger on board because that person had been in the Democratic Republic of Congo. So the flight landed in Montreal. The man was sent back to Paris, and the plane then continued to its destination. Under current U.S. travel restrictions, flights from Uganda and Congo are only permitted to land in Washington. All of this is, of course, because the World Health Organization on Sunday declared an Ebola outbreak in Congo and Uganda, said it was a public health emergency of international concern. We're going to get the latest on what's happening with that case in Ontario from our Queen's Park reporter in a few moments. And then we're going to talk to a doctor about what we need to know about this outbreak and how it could potentially affect not only that part of the world, but this part of the world. We're going to take a quick commercial break. We're taking a deep dive into Alberta separation next. Stay right there. Sunny skies and a high of 15 degrees today. Remaining clear this evening, but temperatures dropping down to a low of zero with a frost warning. Tomorrow, sunny with the temperatures jumping back up to 20. Saturday's looking cloudy skies and 18 degrees. And Sunday, we'll see some showers in 14. From the CTV Weather Center, I'm Emily.
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1: 20 minutes past the top of the hour. Later tonight, Danielle Smith, the Premier of Alberta, will address Albertans, and she's widely expected to announce that she'll put forward, the government will put forward a question to a fall referendum to Albertans on separation, on basically leaving Canada, but that the question will instead reflect what the former Deputy Premier of Alberta, Thomas Lukaszczyk, started a campaign about, which is essentially the opposite question. He got people, 400,000 of them, to sign a petition saying that they want to stay in Canada. Does he think that that's the question that's going to be put on the referendum by the Premier?
2: Well, most likely. Alberta government found itself in a really tough position. They made a promise to separatists that they will advance a constitutional binding referendum on the question of separatism, but court said not a chance. You have to consult with First Nations first. So they're looking for a second option, and they will now adopt any question as long as they can put it on a referendum to fulfill that promise. But Vashi, they have a problem because the Forever Canadian question wasn't designed to be a constitutional binding question. It doesn't meet the Clarity Act requirements. It was meant to be a policy question to be asked in the legislature. So now Alberta government and the premier in particular will have to make a decision. Is she going to pose it as a binding referendum question? And then she has a problem with First Nations, or is she going to pose it simply as a referendum that's not binding? Then she has a problem with separatists.
3: So let me ask you about the latter, and we'll get into the claims around policy or referendum in a second. But let's say, for sake of the argument, it is the question she puts to a referendum in order to you know, have people be able to have their say. But ultimately, the stakes are not as high, let's say, as if the question were, let's secede, let's separate from Canada. Is that necessarily such an inherently bad thing?
2: Well, it's six of one and half a dozen of the other. It's just if you vote yes to one question, you get the same outcome as voting no to the other question. The question is, will the premier consider this question on a referendum to be binding, a constitutional question that would immediately spark a constitutional process for separation? Or is she just treating it as a poll like any other referendum under the Referendum Act, where she can but doesn't have to act on it? And that's where I indicate, Vashi, she is in a tough position because both sides, First Nations and Albertans versus separatists, expect two opposing things. And she has to finally pick a side.
3: I did want to also ask you about sort of your assertion that this wasn't really what your question was meant for, because I do take your point that on the initial application, I think you could have checked a certain box that said constitutional referendum and you didn't. But in part of what you did submit, you did say, since a referendum appears to be imminent anyway, it should be objective and not directed by special interest groups. Therefore, we, as represented by the signatory and applicant below, propose a referendum on the following question. Do you agree that Alberta should remain in Canada? I imagine the premier goes ahead with that. That will be her argument, the one that you made.
2: Well, that will be her argument, but she needs to acknowledge the fact that at a time when I tabled this question, a referendum was inevitable. Government just made a deal with separatists that on July 4th, on American Independence Day, separatists were going to file a binding referendum, constitutional referendum. And then the rule was that if somebody preempts them, which I did, and files another question, there could only be one question at a time. And if I get the required signatures, I block them from having that binding referendum for 5 years. But Premier also changed that rule and allowed them to file their referendum question anyhow, despite the fact that we have gathered nearly 500,000 signatures. So the rules have been changing. You have to read that in the context of what the rules were then, prior to July 4, 2025 last year. And our intention was to simply block the separatists from imposing a binding referendum on Albertans that would spark a process of separation if they were to win.
3: So do you think, though, that people signed your petition thinking that that was the only reason? Or is it understandable if they had the impression that this would be the question that they would vote on in a referendum?
2: Well, 100% they knew what they were signing. The question simply said that on the petition, and our volunteers have been advising that we're trying to avoid a binding and divisive referendum by tabling this. And we're always asking consistently our premier and all the MLAs in the legislature to put that question to a vote and avoid a referendum. But it seems that the government of Alberta is committed to having a referendum on separatism. They'll use any question now to have that referendum. But as I said earlier, now all Albertans need to know is, are they treating this as a serious referendum and it will be binding on government, or are they just simply polling Albertans? But by doing so, causing so much irreparable damage to our province, both economically, but also socially. Alberta has never vastly been as divided as it is right now. Neighbors literally don't speak to neighbors anymore over this issue.
3: So I asked the premier a few days ago about some of what you're putting forward, and her contention, and it pretty consistently has been every time I challenge her on the issue of separation, that essentially stifling that sentiment, not allowing it to be expressed through a question on a referendum, would have the reverse impact. It would simply amplify the divisions, the very divisions that you talked about. Does she have a point?
2: Well, I don't believe she does. You know, she's been very successful negotiating with Ottawa right now. Some great memoranda of understanding and agreements are being reached. If you want to show that Canada works and Alberta wants to stay in Canada, show it through leadership. Collaborate with federal government. Sign more of these memorandums. Get agreements on pipelines. You know, lower the carbon tax. Those are great moves that are showing Albertans that Canada works. That is how the premier should be leading. Not putting a divisive referendum that is in breach of two court decisions, that really runs a roughshod over First Nations rights, and will further divide. We're looking now at 6 months of a very divisive campaign in Alberta that will cause nothing but damage, whereas the premier has the opportunity to show that Canada can work very well collaboratively by imposing that referendum on us. She's been giving so many off-ramps. Courts on two occasions gave her an off-ramp. Elections Alberta gave her an off-ramp. With my question, I gave her an off-ramp, but she seems to be committed to a referendum. When we know that consistently polling shows that no more than 25 to 30% of Albertans would even consider separatism, why not listen to the 70% and just let this issue go away?
3: But what do you do about the 25%? The thing is, if they don't, I spend a long time there. You know it better than I do, but not all of them are as committed to the cause of separation. Lots of them just feel really ignored by central Canada, by federal governments. I know you're very familiar with that sentiment. If you tell them that they can't express that, does it just go away?
2: No, Vassi. As a matter of fact, some of the separatists are bringing up really good points. There are issues that need to be resolved. But I think since the advent of Prime Minister Carney and this good collaborative spirit with Premier Smith and Prime Minister Carney, we have been now showing those separatists that actually the system can work when we work collaboratively as partners in one country. And then there are other issues that I believe should be put forward to a robust national discussion. You know, transfer payments, a number of seats in the House of Commons, in the Senate. Those are issues that we should be discussing, but separation is not the way. At a time when we are confronted with really existential threats from the outside of Canada, dividing ourselves internally right now is not the answer to the problem. It'll even create more problems. I implore on Premier Smith to work collaboratively, show by leadership how Canada can work, and avoid this referendum at any cost.
3: Just one quick final question for you, Mr. Lukaszczyk, as you look ahead to the next number of months, should this all occur in October. I know it's not a perfect analogy, but lots of people wonder, you know, hey, Brexit had a very low level of support for a while, too. And then that sort of took on its own life. Do you think that risk exists here?
2: By all means, you know, referenda, contrary to what many want to sell them as, are not very democratic. You have a situation where people have not been consulted, often don't understand the consequence of their vote because, you know, Albertans don't know, will we still have Canadian citizenship? Will we be able to use Canadian passports? What currency are we going to use? None of those questions have been answered. So we're asking Albertans to vote on an existential issue when they fully don't understand or don't have any means to gain understanding of what the outcome would be. Plus, some people will be using a referendum, like often they use by-elections, to simply send a signal to Ottawa on something else. And in Brexit, yes, the support was 30% and it quickly converted into 52%. And that possibility is here. And I am suggesting that Premier Smith doesn't have the mandate to put a question like this with so many risks attached to it to a referendum before proper consultation even took place.
1: That's Thomas Lukaszczyk, the former deputy premier of Alberta, talking about the possibility of a referendum on separation in the fall. We'll take a quick break and get you caught up on the latest Ebola news next.
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4: I'm Emma Kelly in the CTV newsroom. Ontario's Special Investigations Unit is investigating the death of a woman who fell from the balcony of a Heron Gate apartment building. As return-to-office mandates loom, there are continued concerns around space in the office, on the roads, and in parking lots. And Ottawa Fire Services say 10 fires in the capital have been linked to lithium-ion batteries this year so far. Full details coming up in 30 minutes. From the CTV Weather Center, sunny skies and a high of 15 degrees today. Remaining clear this evening, but temperatures dropping down to a low of zero with a frost warning. Tomorrow, sunny skies with the temperatures jumping back up to 20. And Saturday's looking like cloudy skies and 18. And Sunday, we'll see some showers and 14 degrees. That's it from the CTV Newsroom.
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1: It's 25 minutes before the top of the hour. We were talking earlier a little bit about the latest news on a very serious and dangerous Ebola outbreak in East Africa. In some of the consequences already that we're seeing in the news cycle over here, one of them is a flight that ended up being diverted from the United States. It wasn't allowed to land because of a passenger on that flight who the plane then landed in Montreal and the passenger was sent back to Paris. The flight originated in Paris, and that is reportedly has something to do, not necessarily with a confirmed case of Ebola, but somebody who's asymptomatic, who had been in the region where the outbreak is occurring. And then also there is a patient who is being tested for Ebola, among other viruses, in Ontario. We learned this week from the Ontario Health Ministry. Siobhan Morris is our CTV News Toronto Queen's Park Bureau Chief. She's with us live to kind of walk us through what we do and don't know about that at this point. Hi, Siobhan. Good to have you with us.
2: Good to be with you.
1: I appreciate you making the time. So what is the health ministry able to tell us at this point?
2: Not a whole lot, other than there is this person who they say, you know, everything they're doing is out of an abundance of caution. There is this person who recently traveled to East Africa and they are in hospital. In hospital, they're being tested for Ebola, given that they had recently been in this corner of the world where we know the virus is spreading really quickly and raising a lot of concern there. But they're also being tested for other infectious diseases. The government and the Ministry of Health aren't saying exactly what those are, but it sounds like they're covering their bases to see what it is they're dealing with. We are extrapolating from that they are exhibiting some sort of symptoms. But the government and the ministry, again, are not saying exactly what those symptoms are, how sick this person is, when they made their way into the province of Ontario, when they were in East Africa. So those are some of the things we don't know. We also don't know, we got that statement yesterday about the testing taking place. I asked the ministry about 40 minutes ago if there was any update, and they said there wasn't. So either the test results are not back or they're not sharing them with us at this point, but we don't have any answers yet about whether doctors are looking at a case of Ebola, the first in Ontario, or it's something else entirely.
1: Do we know if, in fact, they do get the results back, that that will be shared necessarily? Like, I imagine there's privacy concerns, a whole bunch of other stuff. Like, do we know basically what level of transparency there'll be?
2: We haven't been told whether they will or will not share, but I have to imagine we would be told that this person has Ebola, because there's concern and there has to be, I think, a reassurance of the public that, you know, if there is a problem, that it is contained. We are being told that protocols are in place to, you know, contain spread of any illness, whatever it may be. And so I don't have any reason to believe that the government wouldn't share that there is a case. If there is one, it might not be something they rush out to tell, that they want to make sure some proper protocols are in place. You have the right people sharing a message of calm to prevent things sort of spinning out of control. But I would believe that the ministry would share that information.
1: Okay, great. I appreciate the update. Thanks so much, Siobhan.
2: You're welcome.
1: Siobhan Morris is CTV News Toronto's Queen's Park Bureau Chief there with us live. I want to talk a little bit more broadly about the outbreak in particular and why the World Health Organization did declare it, you know, something of international concern over the weekend. Dr. Gerald Evans is an infectious disease specialist at Kingston Health Sciences Center and is with our program right now to talk about that. Hi, Dr. Evans. Pleasure to talk to you again. Thank you for making the time.
3: Hi, Vashi. Yeah, you and I haven't chatted since the early days of the pandemic.
1: I know. It's been a while. The years went by quickly, but we lean so heavily on your expertise and appreciate it so very much then that I'm glad I have another opportunity now, though I wish it were on a more positive subject. What can you tell us about sort of why the World Health Organization has determined this is of international concern? And what it means that this is a particularly, you know, classified as a particularly dangerous strain of Ebola?
3: Yeah, great question. So really two answers. One, the notification that went out that allowed the WHO to recognize that there was an outbreak of this particular strain of Ebola called Bunabugio. I got to keep saying that to myself a few times. it was relatively delayed. So by the time they were informed, it looked like, at least in terms of confirmed and suspected cases, there may have well been over, at that point, 250. We now know that number is actually getting closer to 500. So important to emphasize suspected cases in addition to confirmed cases. But the number of confirmed cases is smaller than the number of suspected cases. So that was the one thing. The other thing And the reason why they're very much concerned about this is that with that delay, there's been lots of opportunity for people to have come out of that region of the world. We're talking about the northeast part of the DRC, the Democratic Republic of Congo. We're talking about Uganda, where there were two cases that have been confirmed and imported. And of course, right to the north of them is South Sudan, which is an area under extreme conflict with lots of refugees and stuff. So there's a lot of worry that we need to be aware that there's a potential for people to emerge from those regions and travel elsewhere. Your last issue was, why are we particularly worried about this one? Well, there's six different strains of Ebola virus that exist. And this Bundibugyo one has only caused a couple of outbreaks before, since it was first discovered back in, I think it was around, if I remember right, around 2009. And we have no treatment for this, whereas we have treatment for some of the other Ebola strains, and we also do not have a vaccine. So in other words, the only control measures we can put into place are ones that are sort of what we call non-pharmaceutical interventions, where we're having to restrict things, isolate people, quarantine people, et cetera.
1: So no treatment sounds very consequential.
3: Well, it is, because one of the things that happened during the 2013 West African Ebola outbreak is we already had a number of treatments available. Some of them were what we call monoclonal antibodies. So these are manufactured antibodies that attack and neutralize the virus. We also had some drugs that seemed to have some effectiveness. And what was really interesting is we actually had a vaccine. So against some of the strains of Ebola, like Ebola Zaire or Ebola Sudan, we actually have vaccinations which can help prevent disease. And so that really helps to limit spread if we can vaccinate a lot of people who might be around a contact. And without those in place, the risk here is that there's going to be, we're going to have to rely on these sort of restriction measures like isolation and quarantine. And we're also having challenges because healthcare workers in that part of the world, and they do have infrastructure to manage patients in these countries. I don't want people to think that there's nothing present. But those healthcare workers and other people who are there, so maybe some NGOs, Doctors Without Borders and others, we don't have a way of protecting them other than, you know, wearing personal protective equipment and following all the necessary protocols as they're trying to manage patients who actually have this strain of Ebola.
1: And what about, Dr. Evans, what are the public health implications over here, let's say, because of what you pointed out initially, which is the worry from the WHO about the delay in ascertaining the information about the outbreak and therefore the ability of people to have traveled?
3: Right. So there's a couple of things that's important. One of the things, and the example of the flight that was diverted to Montreal that was bound for Detroit, was there are screening measures done at the point of departure from European centers like Paris, Frankfurt, London, others, where they actually check to see what the travel history of that individual was. If that had been done ahead of time, that person wouldn't have gotten onto the plane because it was bound for the United States, where they put an absolute restriction on people coming into the US from those areas. But there's also the screening, of course, that we do here. So the problem with the delay is that if this has been going on for a number of weeks, and that's what we suspect at this point, there's been a lot of travel and people are moving around. And in fact, you know, almost certainly there are people now in Canada who probably came from that region of the world, maybe a few weeks ago, where there wasn't a concern. There hadn't been a declaration of this as a public health emergency of international concern. And so in essence, we're going to be having to watch and rely on some of those people potentially identifying themselves, particularly if they become ill. If they present to an emergency department, to a physician or someone else, and they're ill, and they should be saying, well, listen, I just came, I was in Uganda, I was in Kampala, for instance, the capital of Uganda, a number of weeks ago, because that'll help us really get an idea of who we need to test and who we need to isolate while we're doing that testing.
1: Okay, Dr. Evans, I'm out of time. I hope I get to speak to you again because I have a lot more questions about this. I appreciate you making the time today.
3: No trouble, Vashi. Always happy to chat with you.
1: Thank you. Dr. Gerald Evans is an infectious disease specialist at Kingston Health Sciences Center. We're certainly going to stay on top of latest information coming out of Ontario and the government there on the testing that's being done on that one individual, and share any of that information when we get it in. We're going to take a quick commercial break. Dan Riskin is up next with Talk Science to Me. Sunny's
4: skies and a high of 15 degrees today, remaining clear this evening, but temperatures dropping down to a low of zero with a frost warning. Tomorrow, sunny with the temperatures jumping back up to 20. Saturday's looking cloudy skies and 18 degrees, and Sunday we'll see some showers and 14. 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
1: Ryskin is CTV's science and technology specialist and an all-around great person. He's with us live. Hi, Dan.
3: How are you?
1: Good. How are you?
3: I'm good. I was almost late meeting you because there's this bird at the beach in Toronto that is not normally in Toronto called a red knot. And birders are going crazy. And so I had to run down there and take a look. And I was like hustling to get back up the hill towards my house.
1: Did you see it?
3: In time to see. I did see it.
1: It's usually why I'm late too. I'm always looking at the birds. Just, are you part of like a group that just like gets a ping bird watch?
3: Yeah. Well, no, I got text messages from some friends. But this is a bird that is from the high Arctic. And then it migrates to like the bottom of South America. Like it goes all the way, like the whole world is its oyster. And it doesn't eat oysters, but it does eat other things in the sea. And so anyway, there were three of them just walking along the beach, like right in the beach's neighborhood.
1: It's just weird for that to happen.
3: It's just weird to see those birds there. I mean, if you weren't a birder, you'd be like, it's birds. I mean, they're kind of like big sandpipers, but they're red and they're pretty. And it was just, when you know what they are, it's like seeing a celebrity. You're like, there was a sighting, and Ricky Gervais is down at the beach.
1: It's the same as seeing a celebrity for you.
3: It is, because you know all about them. You've seen their, you've read about them. You've seen pictures, and anyway, we got to get started. But that's what's happening.
1: Now I'm going to love birds. Giddy. First, you made me love bats. Now I'm going to love birds. You're just changing our lives. One episode.
3: But bats are the ones. Stick with. If you have to pick one, you should like bats. Okay. Birds. There are plenty of people like birds. Bats are really the cool ones. But okay. We can talk about that another time.
1: Well, now we've got to talk about some of your cool findings this week. Number one, the reason for right-handedness is our legs.
3: This is neat. So humans, 90% of us are right-handed, and that makes us weird among animals. It actually is quite normal for any animal to have a handedness. Like even a fish might prefer to swim to the right as opposed to the left when it does something that it has to do. If it goes after a prey item that's straight in front of it, it might turn right afterwards most of the time, or turn left a little bit of the time. So you can have like a right-handed fish or a left-handed fish, even though they don't really have hands. But this business of within a population having 90% all biasing the same side, where 90% of humans are right-handed, that was the evolutionary question they were trying to answer in this study, is when did that show up in our evolution? And a secondary question that they don't really get to is why. But what they figured out is that if they look at the sort of handedness ratios among all the different primates that have been studied, 41 different species of monkeys and apes and all these other things, and lots of data on how they manipulate tools and all these other things, and then they mapped that trait onto the sort of phylogenetic tree, the family tree of these primates, they were able to reconstruct where it likely evolved. And they were testing different ideas. Did it evolve with tool use? Did it evolve with brain size increase? What was it? And what they came to the conclusion of is, just like you said, it's our legs. It was upright walking. When the legs are long, much longer than the arms, which is a reflection of upright walking, you start to see a bias towards one hand in the whole population. And it's a bit of a mystery why, but it's thought that we had more sort of time or ability to use our hands for the kinds of tasks where being right-handed matters. And on top of that, there was also this boost in brain size that came with bipedalism. So we walking on two legs. Oh. It's this sort of mix of walking upright, probably the development of language, and then how we use our hands. And that's, so we still don't really understand why it sort of biased everybody to one side and not the other. It might be the fact that language is stored in certain parts of the brain that are kind of on the left side, but we just don't know. So we know when, but we don't know why.
1: What can we infer about people who ended up left-handed?
3: Well, the left-handed part of the story is so interesting because it's widely thought that the main advantage of being left-handed is to screw over everybody else who's right-handed. Because if everybody has this one strategy, it's a benefit to have the other one. I mean, you might be out of luck when you're trying to use a three-ring binder or all those things, but if you're shaking hands with somebody, you can still stab them with your left hand because their right hand is caught up. And so, you know, that's a sort of a metaphor, but there are all these places where having sort of a different ability or a different way of approaching things with the left side gives a physical advantage, whether you're competing for resources or actually fighting. And so that's thought to be what has maintained that sort of 10% and why it's not 100% right-handed.
1: Very cool. I didn't know it was only 10%. My son's left-handed. Only person I've ever known basically. Really? I think yeah. That's like close.
3: I'm always jealous of left-handed people. I always think they're better than me. Every time I'm always, whenever I find out somebody's left-handed, I feel like
1: no one's better than you, Dan.
3: Except
1: for my son.
3: People.
1: But yeah.
3: Yeah, your son. Well, there you go. Perfect example. We agreed.
1: Joking. Okay. I'm not joking about this next one. Apparently, I can get a facelift in a pill.
3: Yeah, this is coming. Well, this is coming down the pipeline. But there are cells that get old and don't really work the way they used to. And that is part of how scars form. And then it's also part of how aging happens. And this was a study that was on scarring where they were taking these mice where they could genetically control whether they're called senescent cells. They could sort of turn them on and off. And what they were looking at scar formation in these mice. And they found that if they shut down those senescent cells, scars took way too long to form. You need them early on for those scars to form properly. But then if they stick around too long, they can cause the scar to be more severe. And so if you shut them off, you can actually make the scarring less, but you got to shut them off at the right time. And the thinking is that this could lead to a whole class of drugs that not only help have smaller scars if you've had surgery or an injury or whatever, but might also be able to play a role in the development of the face as you get older. And so one day there may be drugs that can help sort of prevent the kinds of wrinkles and things that a lot of people prefer not to have, although I think that it just makes you look like you know more about the world around you.
1: I'm impressed that that's your view of it. I would prefer to erase them all. And the fact that I would never go under the knife, that petrifies me. But the fact I can take a pill, that's great. Yeah. Can't wait.
3: Well, you
1: till
3: can't
1: that.
3: Yet, but they're Not working yet. On it. It's a first step down that road. And I think it would be fun. I like to imagine that a horror movie where somebody goes to take that pill and thinks they're going to be like the Stepford Wives. And then they come out looking like Jeff Goldblum in The Fly, you know, where the
1: Man,
3: scar just
1: terrible.
3: Becomes severe. Yeah, it's just a neat idea for a movie. I'm working on the screenplay now.
1: Another neat idea is that F-bombs improve strength by 10%.
3: Yeah, so this is a study where they had people try to... So if you're sitting in a chair right now that does not have armrests, you can do this. You put your hands on the sides of the chair next to the sides of your bum, grab the chair and push yourself up so that your bum's up off the seat and try to hold that for a minute.
1: A minute?
3: That's what they had... Well, I know a minute's ridiculous. Nobody could do a minute. Most people did about less than 30 seconds, but you tried.

0: are together talking about this right now, eh?
1: Absolutely. Absolutely. Yes, they are. As they look at the red knot and say, holy smokes. Yeah.
0: Red knot. Okay. Well, that's what I'm going to Google later today. Dan, you're the best as always. I appreciate it.
1: Thank you.
0: Have a good one. Dan Riskin is CTV's science and technology specialist. We've got our daily debrief panel on tap next to talk about Alberta separation and a referendum coming.
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0: Good afternoon. I'm Emma Kelly. Mainly sunny out there right now, 10 degrees. Your full forecast coming up. First, your top stories. Ontario's Special Investigations Unit is investigating the death of a woman who fell from the balcony of an Harringate apartment building. Ottawa police were called to the scene near Albion and Heatherington about 4 p.m. Wednesday. A 911 call reported the woman was hanging from a balcony. The provincial police watchdog says officers attempted to speak with the woman and she fell a short time later. The SIU automatically invokes its mandate when someone dies or is seriously hurt following police intervention. As return-to-office mandates loom, there are continued concerns around space in the office, on the roads, and in parking lots. Some federal departments have pushed back their return-to-office date, citing office space as an issue, while CTV News has heard from workers at the D&D Carlin campus, where parking spots are few and far between. This all along with a turbulent start of the year for OC Transpo and the O-Train. On CFRA's The Morning Rush today, Mayor Mark Sutcliffe says transit improvements are being made on the roads across the city.
10: We have way more buses than we've had in years because we're getting more and more of the electric zero emission buses. We have, I can't remember the number, but, you know, as of a couple of months ago, on a typical day, we had 480, 490 buses on the road. Now it's more like 550, 560 buses on the road every day.
0: OC Transpo's new general manager, Rick Leary, giving some updates last week, saying the O-Train Line 1 will be back to full two-car service in mid-June. A Gatineau teen has announced his commitment to play NCAA Division I football at the University of Michigan. 17-year-old Sidney Rouleau caught the attention of many United States colleges, standing at 6'7" and 270 pounds, and is currently playing for a high school in Texas. Rouleau tells CFRA's Ottawa at work with Patricia Bull, the University of Michigan felt like home.
11: I knew I was going to Michigan since the first day I went down there to camp, because it just felt like home for me. And then the last time I visited, it just clarified the thing for me, checked all my boxes.
0: The teen had over 25 offers from colleges in the States. And continuing with sports, a 28-year-old from Ottawa is now the youngest head coach in Ontario Hockey League history. Keenan Reynolds has been hired by the Owen Sound Attack. The former OHL player was most recently an assistant coach for the Erie Otters. He also gained some junior hockey coaching experience with the Nepean Raiders. It's a new wage in the conversation. Have your say with the CFRA Talkback button on the iHeartRadio app. From the CTV Weather Center, sunny skies and a high of 15 degrees today, remaining clear this evening, but temperatures dropping down to a low of zero with a frost warning. Tomorrow's looking sunny with the temperatures jumping back up to 20. Saturday's cloudy skies and 18, and Sunday we'll see some showers and 14. That's the latest from the CTV Newsroom. I'm Emma Kelly, News next at 2 o'clock.
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5: It is a few minutes past the top of the hour, and tonight, Alberta's Premier Danielle Smith will address Albertans in a primetime address, and she's widely expected to announce that her government will add a question around the prospect of Alberta staying or leaving Canada to an October referendum, which means this country is staring down the very distinct possibility of another province, not Quebec this time, Alberta, voting on whether or not to stay in this country. Moments ago, the leader of the Federal Conservative Party, Pierre Poilievre, who's out in British Columbia, was asked if he is going to actively campaign for Alberta to stay in Canada. Here's what he said.
8: It is the job of the Prime Minister of Canada to unite the country. And as Prime Minister in waiting, I will begin that work myself. I will be campaigning across the province of Alberta, encouraging Albertans to stay as part of the Canadian family and encouraging nationwide unity for all Canadians.
5: Let's bring in the Daily Debrief panel.
9: The Daily Debrief.
5: All of our Thursday regulars are here. Rob Benzie is Queen's Park Bureau Chief for the Toronto Star. Laura Stone is Queen's Park Reporter with the Globe and Mail. Mike LeCouture is a Senior Political Correspondent with CTV National News. And Marika Walsh is a senior political reporter for the Globe and Mail's Ottawa Bureau. Hi, everybody.
10: Hey.
11: Hi.
12: Hey, guys.
11: Hey.
5: Pretty big day. Laura, I'll start with you. Let's start with reaction to that answer from the leader of the Federal Conservatives. I think he had to say something like that. It's good that he did.
11: Yeah, I mean, that's a solid answer, right? I mean, you can sort of tell off the top he's maybe casting blame or starting to on the Prime Minister, right? And saying it's the Prime Minister's responsibility to keep this all together. And what we've been seeing from Alberta is it's going to be a messy situation, right? And it will be for the Prime Minister, you know, part of his responsibility will be to deal with that. But I think that's a clear, solid answer from Poilievre, right? And his detractors will say, you know, he's a conservative, he's going to be flirting with separatism, or he might be, be trying to paint it into a corner by his critics. And I think he has to come out and make his position clear. And so I think, that's the right thing to do for as a leader of a Federalist Party. And I think that kind of sets the right tone for his supporters as well.
5: Marika, if we find out tonight that it's official, that basically the Alberta government will add a question on whether it is to stay, to leave, whatever, it becomes a referendum on separation in October. It's hard not to see how that becomes one of the, if not the most dominant issue federally as well.
13: Oh, yeah. It's without a doubt. And how much that changes the dynamic is going to be something that's really interesting to watch, because in many ways, Mark Carney grew up in Edmonton. He can say he's the son of Alberta, but it's been a long time since he was there. And it's been, a lot has changed. The culture is different, and he is more viewed as representing Ottawa and Central Canada elites than he is the average Albertan. And so how much does he end up having to rely on Conservative MPs and on Pierre Poilievre to help bring Canada's message to what's their base in Alberta? That will be, I think, a really interesting dynamic to watch. And I think there is obviously huge risk for the Prime Minister, but there's also risk for Pierre Poilievre. I think Laura's right that that clip was very clear, very direct. But keeping his own caucus together in this, I think, will be something to watch. And how much he forces them to all wrap themselves in the Canadian flag will also be something to watch.
5: Speaking of risk and keeping caucus together, Mike, Danielle Smith has a lot of issues on both those fronts right now. What a political position. I'm just looking up live right now at the cabinet shuffle that's taking place in Alberta. Like, what a precarious, interesting, fascinating position she finds herself in, right? With separatists on one side saying, if you don't give us the exact question we want, the referendum we want, we're going to bring you down. We're going to infiltrate your party and bring you down. And then on the other side, lots of people who, you know, criticize the premier for giving this any oxygen at all.
2: Yeah. Yeah. And the position she's in now, and the position she's put some of her cabinet in, you know, somebody like Nate Horner, the finance minister. I mean, finance minister is not a job you just walk away from usually. Without,
5: he's quote unquote not running again.
2: Yeah,
5: also happened to
2: sure.
5: say he's against the referendum 2 weeks
2: yeah,
5: ago.
2: Yeah, exactly, and that's the thing, right? And you know, also the fact that you have Jeffrey Rath, who you know is from the Alberta Prosperity Project, essentially put a gun to her head and said, "Look, if she doesn't put that question on the ballot, then we're going to have issues with her, and we're going to initiate this sort of leadership review, you know, and we're going to take it to her in August, even before that happens." So, you know, she is facing all of these pressures right now, and this tightrope that she continues to walk, seemingly without a net. And she's trying to balance all of this. And, you know, as you said, that cabinet shuffle coming, and, you know, Marika said, what is going to happen with the federal Conservatives? Who's going to line up? And nobody has actually asked Pierre Poilievre yet, are you basically going to say to your caucus, either you're with me or you're not, i.e. on, you know, being Captain Canada? And, you know, that's an interesting question. But then what happens inside caucus for the UCP as well?
5: Yeah, I think I feel like it'll be interesting to see the federal caucus for sure, Benzie. My impression is there's not as many separatists running for a federal party or represented in a federal party than the issue is in Alberta's UCP caucus. Like, I was told yesterday it's in the neighborhood of 25% of that caucus that is would qualify as like supporters of separatism.
2: It's a big number.
10: Yeah, it's a big number. And Vashi, and I don't think of the many, many, many problems Pierre Poilievre has, I don't think a secessionist fringe in his own midst is one of them. So that's a good thing for him. And it's a good thing, frankly, for federalism and for Canada. I think that Danielle Smith is making a monstrously huge mistake by opening this can of worms. Remember, she lowered the threshold for the petition so that this could be added to the ballot, which was dumb and stupid and moronic. And she is making the exact same mistake that David Cameron made when he was Prime Minister of Great Britain. He was trying to solve a problem in the Conservative Party because there were Eurosceptics. Maybe 25% of his caucus was Eurosceptic. And he decided to have a Brexit referendum. And all he did was throw his country and his party into disarray. His party is no longer in power. Britain's lost a huge amount of GDP because of this. Because of leaving the European Union. And the Conservatives in the United Kingdom now sit in fourth place in many polls behind Reform UK, the Labour Party, which is in power and is in trouble, and the Green Party. So this is a problem of Danielle Smith's manufacturing. She is trying to solve a UCP problem, and in doing so, she's going to cause herself a huge political headache. This will not end well.
5: That's the sort of interesting part here, Laura, though, is that her own political survival within her party is what's, you know, partly at play here, right? Like, she wouldn't be still premier or still leader of the party if she hadn't given them some oxygen. At the same time, I totally understand the criticism from everywhere outside of there. Like, what are you doing? You're putting into peril the unity of the country.
11: Yeah, I saw her described in an article today as both an arsonist and a firefighter. And I thought that was a fitting description, right? Because she has had to kind of pay lip service to this group. And she's done so. And you know, the prime minister has agreed to some extent about just kind of like the isolationism that people in Alberta have felt over the Trudeau years and how, you know, they've felt hard done by. And but like the federal government to an extent has agreed, right? You've seen a change in tone and policy position from the Carney government on this. But you can also see how the separatist movement is never going to be satisfied with any kind of compromise on the part of Danielle Smith's government. And whatever she says tonight, I don't think we expect her to say that their petition question is going to be what's asked in the referendum for legal reasons and all sorts of reasons. So I don't know that this problem is ever going to go away. And the threats from Jeffrey Rath and others that they're going to bring her down, I'm not sure that Danielle Smith is going to be able to solve that in the compromise position that she wants to take. So yes, her political survival is at stake here. Is she able to kind of keep the rest of the province on side and together? I think that's also a big question mark for her government.
13: Oops, I think what's against all of this, the Danielle Smith future questions around her political risk is so fascinating because she's still pulling ahead of the NDP.
5: Oh no,
13: Alberta, she's so a bigger poorly majority served. Yep. By what's happening, by their political parties right now. It's shocking that with all this chaos, she is still ahead.
5: Well, that's because a lot of Albertans still like her. Okay, mm-hmm. I got to take a quick commercial break. We've got a discussion about David Eby up next. Sunny skies and a high of 15 degrees today. Remaining clear this evening, but temperatures dropping down to a low of 0 with a frost warning. Tomorrow sunny with the temperatures jumping back up to 20. Saturday's looking cloudy skies and 18 degrees, and Sunday we'll see some showers in 14. Fireplaces, heating, AC, roofs, gutters, masonry, Top Hat does it all. Clonar, visit tophathomecomfort.com. From the CTV Weather Center, I'm Emma Kelly.
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1: It's 20 minutes past the top of the hour. We were just talking about what's going on in Alberta. Let's move a province west to British Columbia, where yesterday the Prime Minister and the Premier of that province, David Eby, met under pretty tense circumstances because the Prime Minister just signed a deal, actually, with the Premier of Alberta that calls for a pipeline to be built through BC to the West Coast, construction starting in the fall of 2027. Premier Eby, none too happy about that possibility or the fact that he wasn't a part of those discussions. They still met, but ahead of that meeting, the Prime Minister had this to say about opposition to big energy projects in BC.
2: If things get stalled here, we're going to be spending more time elsewhere in the country because we need to move forward. We need to invest at scale in the country. We need to, for all the reasons I mentioned, affordability, sustainability, independence, and prosperity. And so all of that is involved.
1: I'm here with the Daily Debrief panel, Rob Benzi, Michael Couture, Laura Stone, and Marika Walsh. Mike, it's interesting, Danielle Smith characterized that exact statement as the Prime Minister spending political capital. Yeah. I thought that's a great assessment.
3: Yeah, for sure. And he's basically trying to tell that business crowd, you know, let's use that meme. Ain't nobody got time for that, right? Like, hey, if you're going to push back on me, I'm moving somewhere else. Let's get things done. I have no time for you guys to drag your heels. So let's get going. You know, and that message likely delivered also to David Eby, who is in this position now. You know, when you consider the polling and his popularity, if you want to put his popularity up against Mark Carney's, Shachi Curl from Angus Reid yesterday on CTV News Channel, essentially said that Eby's own approval rating sits at 37%. Carney's is around 58% in the province of BC. So, you know, it's essentially saying to every other province, you know, starting in BC, we're going to get things done. Either you're going to work with us or you're not. If you're not going to work with us, then we're moving on to one of the other provinces. See you later.
1: That is a bit of an evolution for Carney, though, because I remember back in November, Benzie, when he signed the MOU with Premier Smith, and the initial outcry was so pronounced from Premier Eby. It's less now, but it was very pronounced at the time.
4: Yeah.
1: You know, he kind of tripped over himself to say, like, oh, we won't do this without BC's buy-in, et cetera, et cetera. Like, he seems to have shed even the pretense of that in a very distinct way, saying something like he did yesterday, which I think is very interesting because federal politicians don't often do that. They don't often say stuff.
5: Well, I agree, Bashi, and I think the Prime Minister's evolution has been ongoing. Remember, he is the author of the book Values, and the book Values, the author of that book, would not necessarily be ramming up a pipeline through a jurisdiction that didn't necessarily want one. So I think that it was interesting. Mark Carney's journey is interesting, for sure. I'm going to be watching very closely. We're going to have a by-election in North Vancouver, Capilano, which is when Jonathan Wilkinson leave to fill Jonathan Wilkinson's seat. And I presume the Liberals feel they can win that. But if I'm David Eby, am I going to turn that that by-election into a battleground for the federal Liberal government and saying, look, British Columbians don't want this. And here's proof when you lose a safe seat. We've seen things like that happen before here in Toronto. You know, the Toronto St. Paul's by-election in June 2024 led to the departure of Justin Trudeau 6 months later. Now, I'm not saying that this is necessarily going to happen if the Tories or the NDP win that by-election in BC. Is that going to change the tenor of the conversation? I don't know, but stranger things have happened. I think it's going to be interesting to see what, like, Carney's honeymoon will end eventually. I wonder when it will end.
1: Well, I think also what Rob says, Laura, underscores just how risky this whole play and even a statement like the one the Prime Minister made, it is for him, right? Because there are a lot of votes to lose in BC. There are very few to gain in Alberta.
6: Yeah, I mean, he's clearly kind of, he's made his gamble, and this is part of his overall thesis, I guess, of how he's going to change Canada's relationship with the U.S., Canada's place in the world. It's all kind of part of that policy proposal or the pitch that he's made worldwide. And so I guess he truly feels, you know, maybe he's backing down on the values within his book, but he believes, you know, in the values of what he's proposing. Yeah, they're shifting values, evolving. And, you know, I think there might also be some, you know, the national mood might see that on his side, right? I mean, individually, and when you look at all these places, there's obviously debate and discourse, but I think the prime minister and his office and his team must feel that nationally they've got the public on their side, and British Columbia itself must be split. I mean, certain areas, it's certainly a lot more controversial, as Rob notes, as Benzie noted, for a pipeline, but I'm not necessarily convinced that all of BC is against this proposal.
4: Yeah.
1: No, they're not, Marika. I mean, public opinion polling shows the opposite, that in fact, the number of people who support it versus strongly oppose it has changed over the last few years. But often that doesn't necessarily translate to politics, right? And a lot of the voters who support the Liberals in BC specifically are on the more progressively, the progressive end of the spectrum, and might be the ones who give them trouble, right?
7: Yeah.
1: You know, it might be among that constituency who don't support things.
7: And they're concentrated. The Liberal vote in BC is concentrated in the areas most opposed to a pipeline. So the people I'm speaking to in the Liberal caucus say they are worried that there is a risk that there will be a material impact to voter intent and to support for them. I think it's clear that Carney is taking the bet that it won't be substantial enough and that the gains outweigh that risk. I think he's also, frankly, making the very most of how politically weakened EB is and calling his bluff. And if he can get BC to sign on before the political winds shift, then he has a lot more coverage than if he actually, quote unquote, rams it through. And it doesn't look like EB's actually going to do anything other than find a deal that works enough for him to show BC, British Columbians, he actually got something for them, because he's had one failure, one mess in his own government after the other. He also needs a win.
1: Mike, do you think ultimately, I think Marika's point is well taken, like it just seems like his opposition has watered down. And he sort of is just like, we got to get stuff built in BC now. Like, he's less about, you know, being really upset about Danielle Smith, it seems, or like vocalizing that.
3: You mean EB?
1: Yeah. Like, it doesn't seem as
3: I think he's resigned to the fact that, look, this is coming and either I have a hand in how this gets done or I stand on the sidelines the whole time. And, you know, I think we've seen that, especially when you consider the path now is not as contentious. I mean, Danielle Smith telling you on question period, they're definitely open to a southern path where you already have a pipeline. And that it could be something that he goes, okay, this is a win that I can maybe get and maybe change his own political fortunes and turn it into something that can benefit him. But you know, even when you consider the dynamic that's changed and what the prime minister is seeing, I mean, yeah, I think, you know, his capital as well, he's looking at this and saying, I can maybe get all of this built while everybody is still upset about the guy in the Oval Office. Let's see how much we can do and how much of this, you know, political capital I can cash in.
1: Interestingly, Laura, the Western premiers are about to meet. I believe Danielle Smith got a question.
6: Oh, yeah.
1: Will David Eby even show up? Like, but it is sort of interesting at this time of quote unquote, you know, great crisis for the country that the three of them just haven't gotten together and hashed it out.
3: Scheduling. That's the problem.
1: Right.
6: They keep losing EB's number. Like, I don't know.
3: He's on his fourth burner phone, I think.
6: Yeah, exactly. But I don't, it's funny because there's so much, there are pretenses here. Like when they, you know, Carney met with EB and Smith a few months ago and they all come out and talk nicely about each other. And, you know, EB complains publicly, and then as long as, you know, the prime minister sort of updates his major project lists or talks up BC projects a little more, everyone's happy. So, you know, there's political posturing happening. I think getting face-to-face time is of critical importance, but they really just don't seem as concerned with what EB has to say about this. Like, he's really been on the sidelines, and it doesn't really appear that they feel threatened by his opposition.
1: Okay, I got to leave it there. Great discussion. Thank you, guys. I appreciate it.
5: Our
1: daily debrief panel, Rob Benzie, Laura Stone, Michael Couture, and Marika Walsh. We have a lot more coming up on the program today, including a look at the largest ever clinical trial looking into poop pills. You heard that right. Find out why next.
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8: I'm Emma Kelly in the CTV newsroom. Ontario's Special Investigations Unit is investigating the death of a woman who fell from the balcony of a Heron Gate apartment building. As return to office mandates loom, there are continued concerns around space in the office, on the roads, and in parking lots. And Ottawa Fire Services say 10 fires in the capital have been linked to lithium-ion batteries this year so far. Full details coming up in 30 minutes. From the CTV Weather Center, sunny skies and a high of 15 degrees today. Remaining clear this evening, but temperatures dropping down to a low of zero with a frost warning. Tomorrow, sunny skies with the temperatures jumping back up to 20. And Saturday's looking like cloudy skies and 18. And Sunday, we'll see some showers and 14 degrees. That's it from the CTV Newsroom. I'm Emma Kelly.
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1: It is 25 minutes before the top of the hour. Hope you're having a great Thursday wherever you are. For this next story, we're going to head over to the wonderful Southwest Ontario city of London. The London Health Sciences Centre has announced the largest ever clinical trial looking into quote-unquote poop pills to improve immunotherapy for lung cancer. It's called FMT, fecal microbiota or biota transplant. We'll get the correct pronunciation there in a moment. Essentially, it gives cancer patients carefully screened gut microbes from healthy donors. And researchers have said for nearly half of the people who are actually diagnosed with lung cancer, immunotherapy can slow the disease but not stop it. They're hopeful that this technology might be able to change that. Dr. Saman Malecki is a translational immuno-oncology scientist at the London Health Sciences Center, and he's with us live on the line right now. Hi, doctor. Pleasure to welcome you to our show. Thank you so much for making the time.
2: Hi, Vashi. Thanks for having me.
1: So I tried my best there to kind of explain the broad strokes, but maybe I'll get it from the expert here. Explain to us basically what this clinical trial is aimed at doing.
2: Thank you. I think you did actually a wonderful job. So this clinical trial, here we are trying to help correct the microbiome problem that most cancer patients have. A lot of cancer patients, because cancer is a chronic condition, if you look at their microbiome, they don't look pretty healthy anymore, so which is common for a lot of diseases. So the aim here is that if we replace that microbiome, and that now the new microbiome can help activate their immune system, because the gut is an organ where you have also the largest composition of immune cells there, and there is this constant interaction with the bacteria in the gut and the immune system. Now, that's why that is important, because the patients we're treating in this trial, lung cancer patients, they're getting, as part of the treatment, immunotherapy. And immunotherapy is a kind of drug that works through activation of the immune system. It doesn't directly hit cancer cells. It actually goes through the immune system. Now imagine a scenario where we help those immune cells perform better because we change the microbiome. The microbiome talks to the immune system, makes the immune system perform better. And now you're giving the immune system a drug that pushes its activity even further against cancer. And we are hoping that would actually be helpful to our patients to improve their outcome and survival.
1: So in the absence of this, how successful is immunotherapy in treating lung cancer?
2: So immunotherapy has been a game changer for a lot of cancers, including lung cancer. If you go maybe over a decade ago, we didn't have these drugs, and it was very difficult to treat these patient populations with chemo alone. And now we know with immunotherapy, we can help more patients. But that still, we have over half of these patients do not really respond or benefit from these treatments. And these are treatments that come with side effects. They are actually quite expensive, especially in a single payer system that we have in Canada. The patients don't necessarily pay out of their pocket. It actually comes from the provinces. So we need to do everything that we can to improve the outcome of these patients, first to help the patient, but also to improve the survival, because we also know that the highest burden of cost is the end-of-life cost for cancer patients. And these are advanced metastatic cancer patients. So now if we change the microbiome, we are hoping that we are extending the life of the patients and make these drugs better.
1: And tell us a bit about the scope of the clinical trial, how it will work, how long before you start to be able to ascertain some results.
2: Okay, that's a great question. So this is the largest ever clinical trial in this setting in Canada. And I can tell you that it is the largest clinical trial of using healthy donor FMT with immunotherapy in the world, in fact. So it is in a randomized setting. So it means there is going to be two groups of patients. One group of patients will receive what we call the standard of care treatment. They're just getting their normal drug for cancer treatment. And the other arm, which is the experimental arm, will get the FMT pills on top of the standard of care treatment. So to have this number of patients, which is 160 patients overall, you need many, many sites across Canada to come in and participate to have enough patients. So we will do this trial with the help of Canadian Cancer Trials Group, or CCTG. That's our partner in this trial. And what we will do is that we will activate many sites across the country. And our hope is that to open this trial by the end of this year or beginning of next year to put the first patient on the trial. Right now, we are going through developing the protocol. Then we have to apply to Health Canada, which is a regulatory body in the country, to give us permission to start the trial and then activate each site and then enroll patients into the trial. So it will take a little bit of time for us. And we are hoping after we open the trial, hopefully in about 2 year time, two and a half year time, we have all the patients on the trial. And then we will follow the patients for about a year and a half or 2 years to just see how the survival outcome is. And then we also along the way are getting clinical samples from the patients, including blood and stool, that allows us to understand how the immune system changed after FMT in the experimental group compared to the control group, and how also the microbiome changed, because we have done trials in the past in melanoma and lung cancer and other cancers, including kidney cancer with FMT, and have shown that it's very important for the patients to be able to not only have a change in their microbiome, but also be able to retain this microbiome over time. So we will follow up the patients over time for about 1 year in their microbiome analysis to just see how the treatment has shifted the microbiome and how durable that shift was in the patients who are responding, which is going to allow us to understand the science of the microbiome therapy even better.
1: And you sort of said a little bit about this, but at what stage of the progression of the disease will the patients be? Is it all the same or will that vary?
2: Yeah, that's a great question. So these are all advanced patients. So at the stage of metastatic or unresectable, that means we can't really cut the tumor out anymore, or the tumor has spread to different parts of the body in the patients. Often it can be in the brain, in the liver, other places. So, and then at that point, these patients are in the advanced setting. So you're normally treating them with the non-curative intent. So you're just treating to extend life as much as you can and improve their condition. So, but one key point here is that we are treating the patients in the first line setting, meaning they have advanced disease, but they must have not received any treatment for this particular issue they have before we give them the FMT. We want to give them the FMT first, activate their immune system, and then treat them and see hopefully if we can improve their outcomes.
1: And the final question I have is more broadly about lung cancer, because I read a quote from you in my colleague's article about this clinical trial where you said it's actually the cancer with the most diagnosis in the world. It's also the biggest killer in the world as well. So it's an underserved population. I didn't know that. What more should we know about sort of lung cancer and the prevalence of it right now?
2: This is a wonderful question, and thanks for asking that. That's actually a huge problem that people don't recognize or appreciate how big of a problem lung cancer is. In fact, there are more people every year that die from lung cancer than the four common epithelial cancers combined. That's like breast cancer, prostate cancer, pancreatic cancer, and colorectal, I believe. So you have the biggest number of not only diagnosis, but the biggest cancer that's out there. And as you might know, there is a bit of a stigma with lung cancer, and because of a certain group of people that got lung cancer, they were smokers, and people think, oh, they were smokers. But that doesn't mean that we should not treat this population. Plus, the other important factor here is that anybody who has lungs can get lung cancer, regardless of smoking. There are many factors that can makes one person susceptible to have lung cancer, and it's a deadly disease, and it's devastating. It's one of those cancers that affects the quality of life of the patient quite a bit. These patients often come down with quite a bit of infections that affects their life other than just the cancer itself. So it is a big problem. It is a big problem in Canada and elsewhere in the United States and other countries. And this particular population that we are treating, it's the largest subtype in all the different varieties of lung cancer.
1: Okay. I have to leave it on that note, Dr. Malecki. I appreciate you making the time today. Thank you so much.
2: Thanks for having me.
1: Thank you, Dr. Saman Malecki at the London Health Sciences Center. We'll take a quick break. We're back after that break.

0: Sunny skies and a high of 15 degrees today. Remaining clear this evening, but temperatures dropping down to a low of zero with a frost warning. Tomorrow, sunny with the temperatures jumping back up to 20. Saturday's looking cloudy skies and 18 degrees, and Sunday we'll see some showers in 14. Fireplaces, heating, AC, roofs, gutters, masonry, Top Hat does it all. 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From the CTV Weather Center, I'm Emma Kelly.
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1: Under pressure from Demidov. Loose puck in the slot. Habs are going to skate it to center. Carrier feeds it ahead. Far side. Evans drives the middle. Shot! Scores! Game 7! Overtime winner! Alex Newhook has come through for Montreal, and the run stays alive off to the Eastern Conference Finals.
2: The game and series winning goal for the Montreal Canadiens, courtesy of TSN 690 right there. The Habs will start the Eastern Conference Finals tonight up against the Hurricanes. Sean Starr is morning co-host on TSN 690 radio in Montreal. He's with us live to give us a bit of a preview right now. Hi, Sean.
3: Hi, thanks for having me on.
2: Thank you very much for making the time. I'm sure it's incredibly busy for you now. Set this one up for us. What is the matchup like in your view?
3: This is going to be full value. You've got the highest scoring team in the Eastern Conference starting this series in Raleigh, North Carolina with the Hurricanes up against, you can make the case really for both teams being labeled as a team of destiny, so to speak, with the Montreal Canadiens dispatching of both Tampa and Buffalo on the road in Game 7, underdogs prevailing, rookie goaltender Jakub Dobesh stealing games, Montreal stealing games that perhaps you can argue had no business winning, heroes like the pride of St. John's, Newfoundland, Alex Newhook, with 6 goals in the second round, 7 in the playoffs, all the while the Montreal Canadiens top line rather ineffective at even strength. And on the other side of the ledger, you look at the Carolina Hurricanes, who are deep, extremely well-structured, especially defensively. You know, the Montreal Canadiens special teams has been a big reason why they've reached the Eastern Conference Final this early into their air quote rebuild, but they'll be up against a pretty stiff Carolina penalty killing unit that has a 95% penalty kill rate so far. Granted, they've played just 8 games and are undefeated in the playoffs. So I think with Tampa in the rear view, Buffalo now in the rear view, I think 2 things about this series. Carolina hasn't played a team like Montreal, and I think Montreal is going up against the toughest defensive matchup they faced to date in the tournament.
2: More broadly, you mentioned like that quote unquote rebuild. And I think that's, you know, outside of Montreal, which, you know, I'm sure this is part of the story in Montreal, but outside of Montreal, that's definitely captured a lot of our attention and our heart right now, right? Just this story of this team that is so young, that has so much heart, that wasn't necessarily supposed to be at this place yet, but does find itself there. Could you talk a little bit about that?
3: You know, it's funny, I believe, how some professional athletes think, and you know, I'm guilty of it too every now and again. I get caught up forming opinions, points of view based on how I think I would react in a scenario, when in the truth is we can't relate. These are the 1% of the 1%. And part of me does believe that when you think about these hyper-competitive elite level athletes at this stage of a playoff, just tell them they can't do something. And when you look at the Canadians, you know, Ivan Demidov finished 2nd in Rookie of the Year voting behind Matthew Schaefer of the New York Islanders. He led all rookies in scoring. 4th on that list was goaltender Jakub Dobesh. 11th on that list was Oliver Kapanen. Kapanen got in Game 7 against Buffalo. He's expected to play today for the Montreal Canadiens, so he'll make his Eastern Conference Final Series debut this evening just after 8 o'clock. And I think there is kind of this true brotherhood that exists with the Montreal Canadiens, where it's not ego, it's not cockiness. And I think to your earlier point, why people are kind of looking at this Canadiens through a different lens. It's not often you get to see, you know, coast to coast in our country, you know, fan bases, rival fan bases rallying around the Montreal Canadiens.
2: Yeah.
3: But I think it's because of the fact that they're not a cocky, swaggy, kind of arrogant team. They truly are having fun. They're happy when their teammates score. Look at Cole Caulfield. He's as happy watching a teammate score as he is putting a puck into a net, right? And so that speaks to their confidence amongst the group. And the one thing that is undeniable, Montreal hasn't lost back-to-back games since mid-March, like the 14th and 15th of March. They have not lost consecutive games. So, you know, you can read, I choose to read a lot into that. Jakub Dobesh is 6-0 off a loss in the playoffs, and his numbers are off the charts great. So not only does this team believe, but they're exceptionally well at recognizing in real time what went wrong and how to fix it the very next time.
2: So my final question builds off that. If they're successful in this Eastern Conference Final, Why do you think that will be?
3: Goaltending, power play, and once again, the theme of someone stepping up, whether it's a depth player, like I mentioned earlier to you, Alex Newhook, 6 goals in the second round. But I think if I had to pinpoint it, as I mentioned before, the Canadiens' top line outscored at even strength 10-3 through 2 rounds. I don't think that can continue. And perhaps me, if I'm lucky enough to come back on your show, if the Canadiens are in the Stanley Cup final, I believe they get there because a guy like Cole Caulfield fills the net and someone like Ivan Demidov has a little bit more of a coming out party. His growth, his confidence is gaining tremendously as the playoff tournament runs on. So those are the key points. Goaltending, power play, and some of the skill players reaching another level in the Eastern Conference final.
2: Well, when they make it to the Stanley Cup final, we'll be honored and thrilled to have you back, Sean. I appreciate you making the time today.
3: Anytime. Have a good show.
2: Thank you so much. Sean Starr is the morning co-host on TSN 690 Radio in Montreal. The Eastern Conference final gets underway tonight. There's just this one Canadian team, so we're all behind them. It's like Sean said, it's tough. Like, I grew up, I'm sorry to say this, a Leafs fan. Not sorry, I'm proud, but I know how much many of you will hate me for saying it and do every time I admit it. But, you know, it's the weirdest thing for a Leafs fan to cheer for the Habs, but I think he hit the nail on the head. Like, this team makes you want to cheer for them. And particularly at this, you know, moment in time for our country, it's not that hard to get behind a Canadian team. So go Habs, go. Can't believe I'm saying that. My dad, who is a diehard Habs fan, would be thrilled to hear me finally concede that cheer. In any event, just before we go, I did want to get to a couple of your text messages because we have a lot of them in on the issue of Ebola. Just to recap sort of where things are at on that story, we've got an outbreak that the WHO, the World Health Organization, over the weekend declared as one of, you know, immense international concern. And the outbreak is happening in the Democratic Republic of Congo and Uganda, so Eastern Africa. And the reason that, you know, besides the impact it's having there in those countries and on that continent, there's a lot of concern internationally, as the WHO put it, because people, there was a lag between the first sign of symptoms and the disease itself and how long before the outbreak was declared. And so in the interim, that means that people who could have this virus and were as yet not showing symptoms, or even who were showing symptoms but maybe didn't know that this is what they have, were able to travel within Africa but also outside of Africa. And so there is much concern about that virus showing up in other places. And this strain in particular of Ebola is particularly dangerous because there is no vaccine for it and there is no treatment for it, as the Dr. Gerald Evans we had on earlier on the show shared with us. So it's a worry. There's a case being tested in Ontario. There's a plane where somebody from East Africa was coming from Paris to Montreal. It was diverted to Montreal because the U.S. wouldn't let the plane land. That person is now back in Paris. Lots of texts, like I heard one saying, "Hi, Vashi, great show. We need to shut down our borders from flights from Africa and passengers that originate flights from Africa. We also

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6: Good afternoon. I'm Chris Holsky. A frost advisory has been issued. Right now, 12 degrees. Your full forecast coming up. First, your top stories. We've heard from the mayor today about continuing concerns connected with public transit and federal return to office mandates. Some federal departments have pushed back the date for when their employees would have to increase their days in office, many citing space as an issue. Well, CTV News has heard from workers at the DND Carling campus, where parking spots are few and far between. Mayor Mark Sutcliffe tells CFRA the city will make public transit work, and efforts there will relieve some of this pressure.
7: In 2019, people came downtown and went to work 5 days a week. There was morning rush hour and afternoon rush hour, but things by and large worked. People found places to park. People took public transit.
6: OC Transpo's new general manager Rick Leary giving some updates last week, saying the O Train Line 1 will be back to full 2-car service in mid-June, but there is still no timeline for an eastern expansion. The province's police watchdog is investigating the death of a woman who fell from a building in Herongate. The Special Investigations Unit says Ottawa police were called to an apartment complex around Albion and Hetherington at about 4 p.m. yesterday. A 911 call reported the woman was hanging from a balcony. The SIU says police attempted to speak with the woman who fell a short time later. She was pronounced dead in hospital. The Special Investigations Unit automatically invokes its mandate when someone dies or is seriously hurt following police intervention. The cabinet minister who put the wheels in motion for a referendum on Alberta's place in Canada says he doesn't want the province to separate. Nate Glubish says in a social media post Canada is worth fighting for and that he'll vote for Alberta to stay if a referendum goes ahead as proposed on October 19th. He also says he believes 400,000 Albertans who signed a petition endorsing the province stay in Confederation and deserve to have their voices heard. Glubish made the comment on Wednesday after introducing the motion in a committee debating what to do with a pro-Canada petition organized by former Deputy Premier Thomas Lukaszczyk. The motion is likely to pass when the committee meets again this afternoon, and Premier Danielle Smith is set to speak in a TV address tonight. The National Police Federation is calling for an inquiry into a CBC and APTN comedy show it says intentionally misled current and former members of the RCMP to get them to agree to interviews. The show, which has not aired, is described by the Indigenous Screen Office as a satire meant to flip the script on modern and historical injustices against Indigenous peoples. The union says RCMP members were invited to participate in the show and were told they would be recognized and honored for their service, but were instead, quote, deceived, insulted, and publicly shamed at the expense of Canadian taxpayers. CBC said this week the show's production is being paused while they assess existing footage. Sign up now for our morning and evening CTV News Ottawa newsletters. 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Ryan Knowles is in the CTV Weather Center.
8: Thanks, Chris. Sunny skies this afternoon. Could reach a high of 15 degrees, sitting at 12 right now. Temperatures really dropping this evening, a low of 0. Frost advisory is in effect. Sunny tomorrow, beautiful day. It's shaping up to be a high of 20. Cloudy Saturday, a high of 18. Then showers on Sunday, just a high of 14. Taking a look at the roads now. As usual during this period of time, Queensway slow moving westbound between Carling and Pinecrest due to those lane closures. Around Pinecrest, there's also been a collision just after Woodruff eastbound side. Backed up between Bayshore and Woodruff. Rest of the highway is moving well, so is the 170.

0: 4 and the 416. Heavy delay heading toward Quebec on the Chaudière crossing, Island Park leading up to the Champlain Bridge. Rest of the interprovincial bridges are running smoothly. There's also collisions on Sierville at Innes, Walkley at Russell Road. It's the all-weather drive main event. 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With weather and traffic, I'm Ryan Knowles.
1: 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I'm Chris Holsky, CFRA's Ottawa Now with Christy Cameron. 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
9: Hello, hello, Ottawa. 12 degrees out there. Good afternoon and welcome to the show. It's already Thursday, 12 degrees currently, and apparently tonight it gets cool again. Tuck your veggies in and your plants in. If you're like me and you were an eager beaver over the weekend, you couldn't wait. You had to plant. You put the cherry tomatoes and the jalapenos and all the other great stuff in the ground. And last night, I went out there with not just a couple of blankets. I had four blankets total. And I had the extra thick kind, the waterproof kind. Why do I have waterproof blankets, you ask? Because I have a bull mastiff. And she sits on the couch in the bed. And I'll leave it at that. You can use your imagination. So I was out there last night, and I was making sure that they were really cozy. And then I took the blankets off this morning. And I promptly posted on Instagram, and I tagged Carson Arthur, who's our outdoor gardening expert and lifestyle expert. He joins us every Thursday right after the 4:30 news. Of course, he responds to me because he can see all the things that I was going to plant. And he says, don't worry, one more night inside and then it's outdoors. It's go time. And I texted back. I said, Carson, I hate to break it to you, buddy, but I planted them already. Don't worry, though. I had 4 thick blankets on them last night when it was only 3 degrees. Apparently, that was just the start. We've got a yellow frost advisory in effect. The frost will be regular color. It's just the nature of the advisory. It's a yellow advisory. This is how Environment Canada has changed them. That essentially means that frost is expected tonight. Temperatures are dipping down, and they're expected to fall near or below the freezing mark into Friday morning. So it could damage your plants and your trees and your crops. If you're a backyard harvester like me, take preventative measures. Do anything you can to cover them up and keep them cozy, and hopefully they won't stunt. They'll survive. On the show today, we've got a lot to talk about. We've got our reality check panel, which is slowly becoming my favorite segment of the week. 3 former city councilors will be in here. Maria McCrae, Keith Egli, and Matthew Fleury. And we'll talk about what's happening in Toronto. It's really interesting. And anytime we talk about it on the show, I get a lot of callers because people are ticked off about noise here too. A Toronto city councilor wants to crack down on loud cars. You know, people that drag race or street race at night, or they tinker with their vehicles, they have no muffler, and they're really obnoxious, they're really loud. Apparently sound cameras exist. You may not have been familiar with this technology, but it is a thing. They're essentially like photo radar, but for sound. Funny that the province took away our speed cameras, and now we're talking about sound cameras. This one Toronto city councillor wants to launch a pilot project, but with sound cameras, cameras that have microphones that only pick up a certain decibel, depending on the hour, because, of course, the noise that is permitted is different prior to 11 p.m. at night. And then it's a little bit quieter after 11 p.m., as enforced by City of Ottawa bylaw. And in Toronto, they're basically saying if a sound is louder than the limit, the camera would then capture a picture of the driver's license plate. It would be sent to police. The cops can then review it and decide whether or not they want to send that driver a ticket by mail. Phone lines are open, 613-521-8255. Do you think we need a pilot project like this? Should Ottawa follow suit? Do we need sound cameras? We had photo radar. Do we need sound cameras now? The other big thing that we're debating on the show today, and I'm really excited to hear from you on this, the job market for young people. There's a new survey that shows a growing disconnect between young people that are trying to find jobs and the employers that are trying to hire them. The report comes from the Canadian Federation of Independent Business. Now, keep in mind, of course, they've got the business perspective on this. So they're going to be kind of slanted in that way, pro-business. This was based on a survey of small business owners and a poll also of young Canadian people that are looking for work. And it shows that these two demographics, these two groups are totally out of step with each other. They're out of sync when it comes to job expectations versus job realities. The pay that the young people are looking for versus the pay that the small businesses can offer. The skills that are required versus the flexibility of the role. And the types of roles that younger people are actually willing to take. And so I'll put this out to you as well at the outset of the show today. Is it that young people are being picky, or is it that the economic reality of our time has changed? And that some of these entry-level jobs that used to be minimum wage just can't cut it anymore because people can't afford to pay their rent. They can't afford to put food on the table. They're in university. They're in college. They're paying tuition. It's not that they're trying to be choosy. It's that they're trying to live and survive. 613-521-8255.
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9: I'm not trying to pit anybody against anyone else via age. But what do you think's going on here? I hear two totally different tales. I hear from people that I work with, hey, you know, my kids are teenagers in Stittsville. I've got university students in Orleans and they're out for the summer and they've been applying to minimum wage jobs in fast food, at garden centers, that type of thing. And they're not getting any callbacks. And then I hear from people that run small businesses, boutiques, shops. Well, we've got entry level positions and we need to hire. But the young people aren't applying for these jobs because they don't pay enough, or they've got unrealistic expectations for these entry-level jobs. What do you think? Do you think young people have a different expectation for some of these jobs than you did when you were coming up and when you were taking them? Again, phone lines are open at 613-521-8255. We're going to have some fun on the show today. Meantime, I want to turn to the other story that's pretty big today. Public servants expected to be back in the office 4 days a week this July. But you know, behind the scenes, there are some pretty important questions being asked about how they're going to get there. As Emma Kelly said earlier, about the parking lot, about the transit system, about the office space, the desk space. There's an internal memo now showing that officials managing the return to office plan are worried about Ottawa's transit system. This is according to a story in the Canadian Press. They obtained an internal memo showing that Canada's top public servant actually met with Ottawa's mayor back in the winter. And they were talking about this. The Privy Council clerk and the deputy clerk were discussing how the city of Ottawa is ready, or if it is ready, to help get public servants back on site. So they were talking about public transit, the road network, parking, availability of office space, all of the essentials, really. And that came up again today when Ottawa's Mayor Mark Sutcliffe was on the Morning Rush. Bill Carroll asked him, are you actually going to have a transit system that is up to the job? Here's what he said.
11: In 2019, people came downtown and went to work 5 days a week. There was morning rush hour and afternoon rush hour, but things by and large worked. People found places to park. People took public transit.
9: So he's saying we've done it before. We'll attempt to do it again. He expressed confidence, though, in the city's growing fleet of buses because they've been adding more and more as they come in. OC Transpo's general manager, Rick Leary, gave an update last week. He said the O-Train Line 1 is going to be back at full capacity by mid-June. That's next month. That's two-car service.
11: We have way more buses than we've had in years because we're getting more and more of the electric zero-emission buses. We have, I can't remember the number, but, you know, as of a couple of months ago, on a typical day, we had 480, 490 buses on the road. Now it's more like 550, 560 buses on the road every day.
9: The latest available data from the city of Ottawa shows an average of 560 buses were available for weekday service. That was during the week of May the 3rd. Then from May 3rd to the 9th, if you look at the cancellations, you can see there were 326 canceled or missed trips. When asked if the city will get any money from the federal government to help support the transit system, given the nature of the concerns about OC Transpo, the mayor said he's working with his partners in the federal government to get the system to where it needs to be, but he didn't mention any money.
11: We're working together. The team at the Privy Council office and the federal government is working with our staff at the city, and we've had a number of meetings already to talk about how we will manage traffic and public transit and parking. And everything we need to do to make sure that the return to office goes as smoothly as possible.
9: An internal memo, as I mentioned, from the Department of National Defense, DND, shows that the federal government, and the feds are looking to work with the city to help find parking solutions. Because of the Carling campus, they've only got parking for 50% of the people that go there. 5,000 employees are going in every day, and they're not finding enough parking to make it work. I should say depending on the day, because they're not in every day. We know they're in 3 days a week. And we also know that midweek is way more crowded in terms of the volume in the parking lot than Monday and Friday. That's why they were asking them nicely, hey, can you come in on Monday and Friday instead of these other days midweek? But a lot of people don't want to do that because, you know, they're coming home from the cottage on the Sunday and they'd rather just work from home on the Monday. Here's one of the employees at DND who says it is a growing issue.
13: There is no parking space in DND right now. The horrible days are like Tuesdays and Wednesdays and Thursdays because most people comes to the office on that day. It's not good. I mean, it's completely packed. I got a ticket from that DND Carling campus and my car towed away.
9: Dilip Bhaskaran Pillay, one of the employees at DND, concerned about the growing parking woes. 218 on the show. Hey, speaking of parking issues, it was pretty busy in the Byward Market today, Ryan.
14: Do people have jobs? What's going on here?
9: Well, I think people were... You sound like Tucker Carlson.
14: I don't want to sound like that guy.
9: Have you seen the SNL sketch? He's one of the newer guys on SNL who does an amazing Tucker Carlson impression. It just kills me.
14: Yeah.
9: What's going on here? What is this about? Those are the rules. It's good. Anyway.
14: Yeah.
9: I found it was pretty busy in the market today.
14: Yeah. I guess it's Thursday. You know? People are taking a long weekend.
9: No, I think people are working, but also tourists that are down here.
14: Yeah.
9: Hey, big night for the Knicks.
14: big
9: you watching tonight?
14: Night for the boys. Of course I'm watching.
9: No jersey on?
14: No jersey on. Well, I had it on yesterday.
9: Okay.
14: Actually, I was hoping someone would say something to me yesterday when I was walking from the train. You said something.
9: Well, you thought I gave you the finger.
14: I was hoping, I was hoping a pedestrian would say something, and then right when I was about to be home, it's like dark. I'm walking across like kind of this dark bridge.
9: Yeah.
14: Kind of in Dow's Lake area. And this big dude starts coming up to me with kind of like his fist out. And I was like, what the heck? I take my earbud out. He's like, let's go Knicks, baby.
9: Yeah.
14: And he was so fired up. And I'm like, man, fire me up, bro.
9: Knowles making friends on the sidewalk at night.
14: It was a good time. I was scared for a second, but it was all good.
9: It was just a fellow wholesome Knicks interaction.
14: Fan. Exactly.
9: Life can be that way.
14: Life can be that way.
9: Tell me about the weather, my friend.
14: Well, the weather's not too wholesome, especially this evening. It's kind of nice right now. Sunny out there, sitting at 12 degrees, could reach a high of 15. The temperatures are going to drop to a low of 0 with patchy frost, Environment Canada says. Whatever that means, there's a frost advisory pretty much. Sunny on Friday, beautiful day, a high of 20. Cloudy Saturday, a high of 18. And then showers on Sunday, just a high of 14. 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Taking a look at the roads here. Slow-moving west on the Queensway. Carling to Pinecrest. Eastbound side, actually looking clear. There was some congestion between Bayshore and Woodruff. Highway 174 and the 416, both running smoothly. Heavy delay heading toward Quebec on the Chaudière crossing. Island Park as usual. Congestion mounting leading up to the Champlain Bridge. Seeing a collision here on Bronson just south of Laurier Avenue West. No other collisions around the city. With weather and traffic, I'm Ryan Knowles.
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1: Oh, it was a heartbreaker of an evening at the Canadian Tire Centre as the Ottawa Charge were defeated by the Montreal Victoire. The Victoire winning their first PWHL Walter Cup.
2: Brian Jenner, a mishandle, a chance for Montreal.
1: And it was a cool moment for, of course, the Montreal Victoire captain, Marie-Philippe Poulin, who's an incredible hockey player, lifting the cup. Montreal becoming the first Canadian team to win that championship title. But again, a pretty sad night for all of the Ottawa Charge fans as Ottawa lost a second consecutive Walter Cup final. I had some friends that were there last night who were actually crying tears. That goal that you just heard pushed the Montreal Victoire up to a 4-0 lead with 4 minutes left in the game. A dominant performance, which netted the team that title. For the Victoire, Abby Roque scored twice, and Marie-Philippe Poulin, as I mentioned, was named the playoff MVP. Despite the outcome, when asked about her emotions after the game, head coach of the Ottawa Charge, Carla McLeod, said she felt pride above everything else.
3: This is a group that just kept chugging. We just kept going. Nobody gave us any credit coming into this season. Nobody gave us credit halfway through the season. And this was a group of women that were just so driven and motivated to get better and to earn their way into a playoff spot, to earn their way into the Walter Cup final. You wish a better ending for the group just because they're such a special team.
1: That is the head coach of the Ottawa Charge, Carla McLeod, who also had a really difficult personal year last year because she was diagnosed with breast cancer in late 2025, and she had to take a couple of hiatuses from the team where she had to step away to focus on her cancer treatment. Nevertheless, she said she is so proud of how far the team made it, of all of the work that they put in. Captain Brianne Jenner was asked about how this compares to the loss to Minnesota last year, but she said it's two entirely different things, and ultimately, she was echoing what the coach said.
3: I haven't really analyzed that. Different season, different circumstances. They both hurt a lot. But like Coach said, super proud of this group, and I just feel really grateful I got to be a part of this team. It's one of the best teams I've ever been a part of and most fun I've had in a hockey season.
1: 227 on the show. Coming up later, I mentioned Carson Arthur will be joining the show right after the 4:30 news. Get in line for your questions. You can email us, ottawanow@cfra.com, or you can text us as well. I got a couple questions. Am I in trouble because I planted my tomatoes and my jalapenos over the May long weekend? I think a lot of people did the same. The blankets I put on last night were thick. Everything was standing at attention this morning. And a lot of the stuff is hearty, like the kale, so I'm not worried about that. It's more the spicy things and the little smaller, delicate things that I put in there. Everything was green. Everything was looking like it was erect. It wasn't flopped over. Didn't look like it had been killed. Then again, it was only 3 degrees last night. It's going down to 0 tonight. And then I think we're finally in the clear. The overnight low on Friday is 7 degrees, 9 degrees on Saturday, and 12 on Sunday. I just thought I was good because it was like 26 degrees during the day on the May long weekend. The other thing I'm wondering, is one of my puffs of blue fescue grass dead? Is it a goner? I planted about 5 or 6 of them in this tidy row alongside my fence, and it looked really good. I actually raked the mulch. I put down fresh mulch over the weekend, but one of them, it would appear, has died on me. It's crispy. It looks like it's been sitting out in the Arizona sun for about 48 days. The rest of them are green. We'll see if he's got any tips on how to revive it. Get your questions in at 1-800-580-CFRA. We'll be right back.
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6: Good afternoon, I'm Chris Holsky. A frost advisory has been issued for Ottawa. Right now, 12 degrees, your full forecast coming up. First, your top stories. We've heard from Mayor Mark Sutcliffe today about city readiness when it comes to federal workers going back to the office at least 4 days a week. A memo has surfaced from February about a meeting between the mayor, the clerk of the Privy Council, and the deputy clerk. The meeting focused on how the city could help the return to office mandate succeed, addressing public transit, roads, parking, and office space. Mayor Sutcliffe tells CFRA transit improvements are being made across the city.
7: We have way more buses than we've had in years because we're getting more and more of the electric zero-emission buses. We have, I can't remember the number, but you know, as of a couple of months ago, on a typical day, we had 480, 490 buses on the road. Now it's more like 550, 560 buses on the road every day.
6: Meanwhile, the Department of National Defense has sent a statement to CTV News saying work continues with the city to address challenges related to parking at the Carling campus. Ontario's Special Investigations Unit is probing the death of a woman who fell from the balcony of a Harringate apartment building. Ottawa police were called to the scene near Albion and Hetherington at about 4 p.m. Wednesday. A 911 call reported the woman was hanging from a balcony. The provincial police watchdog says officers attempted to speak with the woman and she fell a short time later. The SIU automatically invokes its mandate when someone dies or is seriously hurt following police intervention. The operations lead of the Canadian Red Cross says he's headed to a region of the Democratic Republic of Congo ravaged by an Ebola outbreak in the coming days. Sharon Levera says international chapters of the Red Cross have more than 1,000 volunteers already in place responding to the crisis.
8: Largely from the neighboring countries already that is there. We've had individuals and team members from Kenya and Tanzania already there. And then, of course, there is a very strong local Red Cross capacity. We have more than, 1,000 volunteers in Uganda on the other side of the border. So we have strong capacity at the ground level.
6: Experts say the outbreak is much larger than what has been officially reported. Authorities have so far announced 139 suspected deaths and nearly 600 suspected cases. An Ottawa man running the marathon at the Tamarack Ottawa Race Weekend is fundraising for the hospital that saved his life. Father of two, Olivier Duhem, beat the odds, surviving stage 4 cancer not once, but 3 times. CTV's Leah LaRocque has his story.
9: 5 years ago, the 32-year-old competitive endurance athlete and new dad to an 8-month-old daughter, Leah, started to feel unwell. A scan revealed 3 tumors, 2 along his spine and 1 near his heart. He had stage 4 cancer. He turned to the Ottawa hospital, receiving a high-risk treatment, 6 days of 8 hours of chemotherapy, and in 2023, undergoing a bone marrow transplant.
10: The nurse that took my hand and said, you're in good hand here. It's gonna work.
9: Nearly 3 years to the day since he received his bone marrow transplant, Olivier will be running the marathon at Ottawa Race Weekend while fundraising for the Ottawa Hospital.
10: It'll be some quite emotional, to see people that I know, family that've been there, and, people that's been with me all those past 3 years.
9: Leah LaRocque, CTV News.
6: It's a new way to join the conversation. Have your say with the CFRA talkback button on the iHeartRadio app. Ryan Knowles is in the CTV Weather Center.
11: Thanks, Chris. Clear skies tonight. Temperatures really cooling down, though. Low of 0. Frost advisory is in effect. Sunny tomorrow. High of 20. Cloudy Saturday. A high of 18. Showers expected in the evening. More rain Sunday. A high of 14. Right now, mainly sunny. 12 degrees. 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Taking a look at the roads now. Slow moving west on the Queensway from Island Park to Pinecrest. Eastbound side between Bayshore and Woodruff. Rest of the highway is moving well, so is the 174 and the 416. Heavy delay heading toward Quebec on the Chaudière crossing, Island Park leading up to the Champlain Bridge. Riverside slow moving both ways around Smythe and Billings Bridge. Hunt Club really slow moving westbound between Merivale and Woodruff. No collisions to report around the city. 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With weather and traffic, I'm Ryan Knowles.
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1: A new survey shows there's a growing disconnect between young people that are trying to find work and the employers that are trying to hire them. Welcome back to the show. You're tuned into News Talk 580 CFRA. I'm Christy Cameron, and the phone lines are open. You can call in anytime and let us know what you think about this, especially if you've got teenagers or young people, let's say, that are in university right now, school's out, and they're looking for work and they're having a tough go. Or maybe they find something, but it's not exactly what they hoped for. The report comes to us from the Canadian Federation of Independent Business. It was based on a survey of small business owners and a poll of Canadian young people. And it shows that the two groups are kind of out of sync when it comes to a number of things, from job expectations, the skills required, and what roles young people are actually willing to take.
2: Hey, my question for you today is...
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1: On the one hand, there are high housing costs, grocery bills, the general cost of living. It is not easy right now to be paid minimum wage and to make it. In fact, we actually know in a city like Ottawa, if you're by yourself and you're paying your own rent and you don't have roommates or parents, then it's actually impossible. It's no longer feasible to just make minimum wage these days. On the other hand, you think about your entry-level positions that I would have or that you would have gotten into as a young person, as a teenager working a summer job or a seasonal job. And you wonder, have the expectations become a little bit too high? Are young people looking for too much when it comes to these entry-level positions? Or is it today's economic reality? Text us at 1-800-580-CFRA. I've got Molly McCormick, who's a policy analyst with the CFIB, on the line. Hi, Molly. Thanks for coming on the show.
6: Hi. Thank you so much for having CFIB.
1: Tell me a bit about that gap between the expectations of the workers that are applying versus the small businesses. How wide is it?
6: For sure. So yeah, as we've all seen in the headlines, these youth unemployment numbers are just soaring right now. So we wanted to take a deeper look from a small business perspective because we're hearing it from the employer side as well. What we're seeing is that the young Canadians and small businesses are kind of missing each other right at the beginning of the job search. Nearly two-thirds of small businesses are recruiting through their personal connections. So they're getting referrals from people in their community, whereas young people are going straight online, scrolling through job boards like Indeed.com, trying to look for a job online, and then not having much success because, you know, they're not hearing back.
1: And what about the businesses? What types of businesses are struggling to hire?
6: Across the board, we're seeing kind of a lot of businesses in a waiting period of when, you know, they know that they're going to be able and comfortable enough to be able to grow their team. Looking at their hiring plans for the next couple of months, they're really holding steady to the staff they have because of what uncertain times we are in right now. They're not doing mass layoffs. They're not, you know, really growing, expanding their teams. They're just kind of hanging tight because of how tight their margins are right now due to the economy.
1: Can you speak to that a little bit further, Molly? Pull back the curtain for us. For people that don't know a small business owner or they don't run a small business, they may not actually be familiar with how tight times are. How constrained are the small business owners right now?
6: We hear from small businesses on the daily that times are harder than ever. You know, they're being hit with costs on all sides. You know, high taxes, payroll, administration, keeping their lights on. Basically, everything that you can think of under the sun, small businesses are having to deal with. Then we look at it from a zoomed out view. All the tariffs, the global uncertainty they're experiencing. Small businesses are really struggling to just keep their day-to-day operations right now.
1: How much of this is tied to affordability? I mean, the young workers feeling like they're not seeing the types of jobs that they want, in the sense that entry-level jobs haven't kept up with inflation and the general cost of living.
6: Totally. We're seeing that on the employer side as well. It is important to note that a lot of small businesses do pay over the provincial minimum wage, which is a good thing for youth to remember when they're looking at where to apply to next. You know, a lot of youth often think of the same, you know, big 10 companies that they've seen maybe their peers apply to. But looking at the small businesses in their community, they can hopefully find alternatives that will offer them that really good work experience just to crack into the labor market, to get those entry-level roles that will eventually get them to where they want to be in the future.
1: What about the pandemic? You know, in 2019 was a different time than 2020. And then everything really went sideways in 2021 and 2022. A lot shifted, a lot changed. How much do you think the pandemic reshaped expectations about what a job is and where you do it? Remote work versus being in person, flexibility versus rigidity?
6: Of course. I believe that the research shows that I think the biggest thing that changed was kind of youth getting out in their communities and being known by small businesses and just the people in their communities in general. A lot of them are just looking online. They grew up in a digital world. They're used to being online, contacting people through emails, through messaging on maybe LinkedIn or Indeed. So I think that was the biggest thing. I think if we ask our parents maybe years ago how they got their first job, it was walking around their main street handing out resumes. So I feel like that's the biggest thing that we've seen change.
1: Do any businesses still even allow you to do that now? Will they take your resume?
6: We've heard from a lot of small businesses that they really do appreciate it. We're seeing that the top skills they're looking for are youth that are motivated, that have initiative, that are going to show up and be professionals, even though they don't have the most work experience. A lot of businesses are telling us that they would really appreciate if youth showed up and put a name to their face. It really shows that they're dedicated to want to work at their business and kind of shows them that they are ready to work.
1: Yeah, and see, I agree with that, Molly. I'm 35. I remember trying to get a job. In the 2008-2009 recession, I was in university and a lot of places were starting to accept online resumes and cover letters. And so I would go strip by strip, street by street, neighborhood by neighborhood, sometimes on foot, sometimes driving my old beat up. It was a Toyota, actually, Toyota Corolla. And I just remember so many of them would kind of put their hand up and just say, no, you can't bring that in here. The manager won't even look at it. You have to apply online. And that's when that online virtual shift was taking place. It's nice to hear that some face-to-face interaction is coming back to it, because I do think that's where young people can set themselves apart.
6: Mm-hmm, for sure. We're hearing that, yeah, that's really the difference. And especially when hiring is so tight right now, when they make that big business decision to take on someone new and all the costs that come along with that just because of all the administration, they're going to want someone that, you know, maybe they've met in person. Even doubling up, going in and then submitting online would make such a difference.
1: Do you know roughly how many of your members at the CFIB are able to pay more than minimum wage right now for some of these entry-level positions? Do you have data on that?
6: We know that the vast majority do. So looking at some, it depends on the roles, of course, and we represent all sectors. So, of course, some businesses are going to be different than others. But hearing from our members, they really do value the workers that they have, and they try their hardest to be able to pay them the best rates that they can.
1: When there is a gap like this between expectations of young people looking for jobs and the employers that would be hiring them, how does that actually impact businesses across Canada and across Ontario?
6: It's not looking good. And that's what we're hearing from our members. There's a lot of businesses, you know, in remote communities, or, you know, we're hearing from farmers, agricultural businesses that are having these critical roles unfilled, not necessarily only by youth, by anyone in their communities. These are leaving these businesses with chronic labor shortages, and they're unable to do their day-to-day operations. We're also hearing from, you know, things like restaurants, things that need people in the front of the house and the back of the house. If we don't have all those roles that all work together, people at the front of the house are going to lose their jobs if they can't find that late night dishwasher. So it's just overall not the best situation. And we're really hoping that the government steps in to help out with these chronic labor shortages.
1: And what do you mean by that? How would you like the government to step in?
6: Overall, we're just looking for the government to make hiring easier. So we're looking for financial incentives and supports to allow for small businesses to be able to expand their teams, be able to bring.
1: Is that like the summer jobs grants, or what would that look like?
6: So we're looking for, yeah, initiatives more broad-based, like tax relief and financial supports that would be affecting all small businesses on a broad level. The Canada Summer Jobs Program we see as pretty helpful for a lot of our members, but at the same time, it's very much designed for those bigger businesses that have a full HR department to go through all the paperwork that goes along with it. So this program is something that small businesses have to apply for in December for a role that won't be filled until April or May. There is loads of paperwork that they have to go through, filling out all these details on what the role will entail, who will be taking the role, and we're just seeing that it's not really reflective of what a small business owner can deal with.
1: Would that permit them to take on more people, or just to actually hire some people in the first place?
6: So the Canada Summer Jobs provides wage subsidies. So basically it covers the wages of that young worker for the summer, which is another issue we see, because sometimes small businesses are finding these great youth, it's being covered by the government for the summer, and then by August, they're hoping that they can keep this youth, but due to their financial situation, they have to let them go. Mm-hmm. So we're asking for this program to be expanded as well.
1: Always great to hear from you. Thank you so much, Molly.
6: Thanks so much for having us.
1: Molly McCormick, who's a policy analyst with the Canadian Federation of Independent Business. 248. When's the last time that you actually walked into a business and handed the owner your resume and cover letter? Ryan, I think I was like 19.
3: It's been a long time.
1: Because they always tell you, go online. Go online. Yeah. No, we can't take that here. The manager won't see that.
3: Definitely. There's been times where I've gone in, you know, just to say what's up.
1: I think it's the best way.
3: Yeah.
1: I think it's the best approach.
3: Certainly. I think, I don't know, I was talking to my mom about this, but she works in a school, and she said just young people are so scared for in-person interactions now that, like, they can't even pick up a phone and call someone at this point. It's just email or text only, you know?
1: That's crazy to me.
3: Yeah.
1: The idea, especially in this industry, where you have to knock on doors and pick up the phone, you need to have that giddy up and go. If you don't have that attitude,
3: definitely,
1: you won't make it far.
3: Yeah. I blame the pandemic.
1: Everybody blames 2020 and the pandemic for everything.
3: Yeah.
1: It's an overused excuse at this point.
3: It caused a lot of stuff.
1: Social cues and social skills wise, I agree with you.
3: Yeah. Obviously, social media and the technology becoming more part of our lives.
1: 100%. The fact that we're all hermiting away in our bedrooms.
3: Yeah.
1: Just liking things. Ping, ping, ping.
3: Like me on the long weekend.
1: Yeah.
3: Lighting my Xbox controller on fire, I guess. Not on purpose.
1: Maybe this is why you shouldn't apply for jobs in person, because you just start confessing things. I'd really like to get a job here.
3: I'm a good worker, but I like to take breaks every 5 minutes. So.
1: I'm not so good with fire safety, but...
3: Yeah. Yeah, exactly. Oh, geez. Christy Cameron, it's going to get cold tonight. Sunny skies right now. Temperatures are sitting at 12 degrees. Could reach a high of 15. We'll see. Low of 0 overnight, though. Frost advisory in effect. Sunny skies tomorrow, shaping up to be a beautiful day. A high of 20. Cloudy Saturday, high of 18. Rain expected in the evening. More rain Sunday, a high of 14. Lave asleep for a limited time. 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Lave Asleep, the better bed. Taking a look at the roads now. Slow moving west on the Queensway, Parkdale to Pinecrest, eastbound from Bayshore to Woodruff. Rest of the highway is moving well. Highway 174 east, moderate to heavy delay between Blair and Montreal Road. Slow heading toward Quebec on the Chaudière crossing, Island Park as usual. Backed up heading toward the Champlain Bridge, Kitchissippi-Mecan Parkway also slow both ways around the Champlain Bridge. Also a collision on Aberdeen at Preston, slowing things down around there. Riverside really slow moving both ways around Billings Bridge. It's the all-weather drive main event. 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With weather and traffic, I'm Ryan Knowles.
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7: We often think of substance use and homelessness as downtown problems, but you know, they're not just an urban issue. In rural and remote parts of our community, for example, Lanark, Granville, Leeds, accidental overdose deaths are actually going up. The data shows this. There are also encampment communities and people without stable housing, and there's not a ton of access to harm reduction services and housing support. This is particularly true for people that are high risk. Now there's a new thing, a new mobile clinic that is opening up that is offering healthcare, substance use support, and social services. It's called LINC. That stands for the Lanark Integrated Frontline Team. Here to tell us a little bit more about what they are and what they do, because they're out in the community today, I've got a social worker with LINC, Reid Burton, on the line. Good afternoon, Reid.
8: How's it going, Christy?
7: I'm not too bad. How are you doing?
8: Pretty good today. Pretty good. Thank you.
7: Tell our listeners exactly what you do in a concrete way. When you're out in the community, when you're meeting up with people, what sorts of help are you offering them?
8: So LIFT is a very comprehensive program. And I think the best way to view it is sort of a mobile primary care team. It includes myself, a social worker, alongside a community paramedic, and we have a part-time nurse practitioner as well. Our focus in the community is really to support folks who are very vulnerable and hard to reach. That includes people who struggle with housing or in precarious housing, people who, you know, are very entrenched in substance use or having, you know, a substance use issue that, you know, could be supported with some harm reduction, you know, focus, and also people who don't have primary care. So the goal is to reach those folks that maybe wouldn't be able to access services as they're currently constructed, and rather we do the work in the community than bringing them into the office.
7: Well, exactly. As you say, hard to reach because of addiction or mental health, but also geographically, maybe, Reid, hard to reach because they're not in a place that's got a lot of concentrated services, like where I am broadcasting from right now in downtown Ottawa.
8: I would totally agree with that, Christy. What happens in Lanark County is that, you know, people can be a little bit isolated, right? It's a big county, and the hubs are just small towns. And sometimes people, you know, really need that to-the-door service where, you know, they're able to access that in the comforts of their home or in, you know, a housing program or, you know, a rented geared income building. rather than, you know, going into the office.
7: Chatting right now with Reed Burton, a social worker with LINC. That's the Lanark Integrated Frontline Team. Can you speak to the demand? Is there a lot of demand that's pent up in the community? Are there people that have been waiting for work like this?
8: Certainly. I mean, when we talk about the opioid crisis and the housing issues, I mean, these are across the board, right? Not just in Lanark County and not just, you know, in big city centers. It's really an issue everywhere. And I know that our by names list here in Lanark County has, you know, reached, you know, over the hundreds of people on this list, right? And so, yeah, there's a lot of people who are needing the support, you know, and sometimes for certain folks, getting into programming can be very difficult. So having this in the community, especially also with the primary care issue, a lot of people are struggling to get a family doctor. Being able to bring some of those services out into the community really helps the folks, like I said, who are the most vulnerable.
7: It's a tough line of work to be in, but you sound like you're a good fit. How did you actually get into this profession?
8: Well, I mean, myself, I started off, I did an undergraduate degree. I went and worked, you know, in the social services field for a while. I went back, did my master's. It's something I'm very passionate about, this community-based work. I had done some community work in Ottawa in the past. I've also worked as a therapist and a counselor, you know, in both private practice and through a hospital in southwestern Ontario. So for me, you know, this is sort of a bit of a passion project as well. I know that the people that, you know, work alongside me, we care deeply about the folks in the community. We care deeply about providing a really good comprehensive service. And we're trying to make change and switch the narrative from,

0: care. But at the same time, you know what I mean? We have a website, you know, liftlanark.ca. We hand out pamphlets. We hand out business cards. On the website, you can contact us, you know, directly. And the idea is to really, you know, service the community. And we do drop-ins places. If you look at our website, we have a schedule and it'll tell you where we might be located. And, you know, we welcome people who have questions about the program or people who feel like they might know somebody who might benefit from it to share those options to reach out to us.
1: Thanks so much, Reid. Appreciate the time.
0: No problem. Thank you.
1: Reid Burton, who's with Lyft in Lanark County. 3 p.m. Your news is coming up momentarily with Chris Holsky. Then on the other side, do we need sound cameras? The province took away the photo radar, the speed cameras. Do we need something that's going to bust drivers that are souping up their cars and ripping through the streets nightly, racing each other or with modified noisy vehicles? We'll chat about that with Barrhaven West Councillor David Hill. He's in studio next.
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8: It's 3 o'clock. 3 o'clock. 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
9: Good afternoon. I'm Chris Holsky. Frost advisory has been issued for Ottawa. Right now, 12 degrees. Your full forecast coming up. First, your top stories. We've heard from the mayor today about continuing concerns connected with public transit and federal return to office mandates. A memo shows he met with the clerk of the Privy Council and the deputy clerk last February to discuss Ottawa's readiness to support an increased on-site presence. Mayor Mark Sutcliffe tells CFRA the city will make public transit work.
10: In 2019, people came downtown and went to work 5 days a week. There was morning rush hour and afternoon rush hour, but things by and large worked. People found places to park. People took public transit.
9: OC Transpo's new general manager, Rick Leary, gave some updates last week saying the O-Train Line 1 will be back to full two-car service in mid-June, but there is still no timeline for an Eastern extension. The province's police watchdog is investigating the death of a woman who fell from a building in Herongate. The Special Investigations Unit says Ottawa police were called to an apartment complex around Albion and Hetherington at about 4 p.m. yesterday. A 911 call reported the woman was hanging from a balcony. The SIU says police attempted to speak with the woman who fell a short time later. She was pronounced dead in hospital. The Special Investigations Unit automatically invokes its mandate when someone dies or is seriously hurt following police intervention. The operations lead for the Canadian Red Cross is bound for Congo as the East African nation is ravaged by an Ebola outbreak. Jerron Levera says the virus is tough on a country such as Congo with its limited resources.
11: It's a very difficult situation, right? What we're seeing is people getting sick and people looking for treatment and assistance in a context that doesn't have a lot of health services to begin with. Poverty and lack of health services and a strained health system is already what the general situation is like. Now an Ebola outbreak on top of this.
9: Authorities have so far announced 139 suspected deaths and nearly 600 suspected cases. A highly touted football prospect from Gatineau has announced his commitment to play for the University of Michigan. 17-year-old Sidney Rouleau caught the attention of many U.S. colleges, standing at 6'7" and 270 pounds. And he's currently playing for a high school in Texas. Rouleau tells CFRA's Ottawa at Work with Patricia Bull, the University of Michigan felt like home.
12: I knew I was going to Michigan since the first day I went down there to camp because it just felt like home for me. And then the last time I visited, it just clarified the thing for me, checked all my boxes.
9: The teen had more than 25... had

0: 25 offers from colleges in the United States. It's a new way to join the conversation. 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
1: Thanks, Chris. Sunny skies out there right now. Temperatures setting at 14 degrees. It's going to cool down to a low of zero overnight, though. Frost advisory in effect. Sunny tomorrow, high of 20. Cloudy on Saturday, a high of 18. Showers expected in the evening. More rain Sunday, a high of 14. 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Taking a look at the roads now, it's still really slow moving west on the Queensway. Parkdale to Pinecrest, eastbound between Bayshore and Woodruff. Highway 174 east backed up between the Split and Montreal Road. Slow heading toward Quebec on the McDonald-Cartier Bridge. Chaudière crossing in the Champlain. Kitchissippi-Mecan Parkway slow moving both ways around the Champlain Bridge. It's also collisions on Prince of Wales between Fisher and Hunt Club, really slowing things down around there. Also Aberdeen Street at Preston, Carling near Parkdale. Also in Orleans, there was a collision on 10th Line Road just north of Charlemagne Boulevard that appears to have been cleared now. This week at Adonis, save on large pints of blueberries, 170 grams of raspberries, and 170 grams of blackberries for only $2.88 each. Details at adonis.ca. With weather and traffic, I'm Ryan Knowles.
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9: 309, welcome back to the show. There have been 10 fires so far this year that have been linked to lithium-ion batteries. Those figures come from an inquiry that was filed by my next guest, Councillor David Hill. He represents Barrhaven West. He was actually asking about this leading up to the city's Emergency Preparedness and Protective Services Committee. And I'll say, this is just my personal opinion, the response that he got and the numbers that have evolved out of this are pretty concerning. There have been 54 of these types of fires since 2024, 10 so far this year. And when you look at the data, the fires account for approximately 1.5% of all of the fires in Ottawa. We just chatted about this yesterday. We had Leanne LeBay on the show. She's a fire prevention officer with the Ottawa Fire Services. She told me that a lithium fire happens very quickly, and it can happen when these batteries are improperly stored or damaged.
19: They're actually the most popular rechargeable batteries we have today. So there's just so many of them. And because they're this amazing battery, like, please don't get me wrong, they have their dangers, but they're also safe when properly used. But they hold a ton of energy in a very small space. And if you damage that and damage it or overcharge it, then it can go into what we call thermal runaway, which basically means that the cells inside have so much heat and there's nowhere for it to go other than going to a fire.
9: Councillor Hill joins me now in studio. Good afternoon.
22: Good afternoon, Christy.
9: Good to have you here. Nice to see you in studio. I miss this. You know, 2019, we used to have everybody in studio, 87 George Street all the time. And then the pandemic happened and everything became virtual and by phone. So it's nice to actually get some face-to-face interaction. What actually prompted you to file this? Why were you looking into these numbers?
22: Well, I'd seen a few articles and news indications that came out talking about lithium-ion batteries. I knew it was a new technology that's growing, and you know, it's only going to become more prevalent as you know, the electrification ambitions of the province and the government continue. So I just wanted to make sure that, you know, we're as safe as possible. I wanted to ask the questions to get the facts so we knew exactly what the issues were. You know, is it a function of storage? Is it a function of kind of off-brand batteries? You know, the wrong types of batteries with the wrong types of equipment, things like that. And yeah, when we got the information back, it was good to see that, you know, we have a little bit of data to work with. And from that, I'll be putting a motion forward with the support of the Ottawa Fire Services to basically look to advocate to evolve the building code that we have in Ontario that takes into account the evolution of lithium-ion batteries.
9: And what would that do?
22: Well, essentially, it would just take into account the fact that there are more, they're more prevalent nowadays. You know, you see more people with electric bikes, with electric scooters, with things that have larger batteries. I'm not talking about little, you know, small batteries that that people have. But, you know, there are more people nowadays that have larger lithium-ion batteries, and we need to make sure that they are, you know, safe as possible. You know, any time where we could prevent a house fire is something that we want to try and do. And so I think building code, taking a look at this, is the appropriate thing for the province to do.
9: Councillor David Hill joining me in studio talking about amending the building code because of these lithium ion battery fires. When I had the Ottawa Fire Service on the show yesterday, Councillor, Leanne LeBay said to me, they're concerned about this because clearly there's been an uptick. The data shows that we're on track to hit a record number of these fires this year. And it is a burden to the Ottawa Fire Service. I mean, certainly they're happy to go to these calls. That's their job. But it's of concern to them because they have to keep up to this.
22: Yeah. And I mean, I'm on the Emergency Preparedness Committee. So, you know, we hear the reports from them. We work with Ottawa Fire, you know, on a regular basis. And it's my job corporately to set the conditions so that they are set up for success in doing their job. But to take it one step removed, we don't want to have the fire in the first place. So if there are things that we can do to make sure that people understand better, you know, maybe in packaging, it may be in you know, supply chains, but making sure that the incidence of these are reduced as much as possible. That's obviously the goal that we have.
9: I had another topic I wanted to raise to you because there's a Toronto City Councillor that wants to crack down on loud cars with what they call sound cameras. Now, people have heard of photo radar. They may not be familiar with this technology. Sound cameras are kind of like cameras that have microphones, except they only capture sounds above a certain legal threshold. So that decibel may vary depending on the time of day. In the middle of the day, obviously, it could be set a little bit higher, a little bit louder than after 11 p.m. But if the sound is louder than the limit in the camera can then take a picture and capture the license plate of the car. Police then get that. They can review it and they can decide whether to ticket the offending driver by mail. Do you think Ottawa should do something like this?
22: I do. I can expand on that. So it's a real problem, and it's beyond just annoying. So, you know, one would say, you know, if somebody soups up their car or they revs it up so that, you know, it has the popping sound as they slow down or what have you, there's the safety issue of the speed. There's the annoyance factor of the sound. But the reality is, for people who live backing onto main arterials where this happens regularly, this is beyond annoying. It is a genuine mental health anxiety issue, because they will experience a summer without having a good sleep because they hear it every night. So there is something that needs to be done, especially to the folks that that just very deliberately modify their system so that it's grotesquely over the sound. Like, I'm not talking a little bit of revving going down the street. I'm talking about way over the top. Well, there is technology that can address that. And in fact, I had a conversation with the company that does our stop camera or our red light cameras, mm-hmm. and they have the same technology to do sound. And I would very much like to see us enter into a pilot, much like what they're proposing in Toronto. In fact, I had a conversation with that very city councillor when I was in Toronto doing some work at Queen's Park 2 weeks ago. We talked about Mel Lastman Square and the Barrhaven Civic Center and how I'm really a big fan of the Mel Lastman Square model. And we talked a little bit about other, you know, relative issues. This is one of them. I mean, stunt racing in Toronto, stunt racing in Barrhaven, like, it's endemic across the province, and we do need to do things in order to stem it.
9: I like the way that you characterized that. You said a grotesque amount of noise, not just a little bit here and there. You obviously get inundated with people that are complaining about this.
22: So I'll give you an example. If you have, you know, a motorbike that's souped up, that goes, you know, 60 kilometers over the speed limit, but just revs off the gas and screeches its engine and pops it when it slows down at the stop. That could cause like 3,000 people along Strandherd to be woken up if that happens at 2 o'clock in the morning, right? And yes, I'll hear from a sampling of them, but I don't need to hear from a sampling of them. I just want to solve the problem. And so one of the things I think we can do is look at a pilot on this. I've spoken to the Solicitor General's office on this, and yeah, we'll see what we can't do to see if we can't get a pilot done.
9: How expensive are these cameras?
22: Interestingly enough, I think there is an option where the company that provides this service would be interested in providing a pilot to demonstrate the value of this to the community, without a cost.
9: Okay.
22: So I think in the short term, trying to, you know, just prove the concept that it could be workable to gather the data, I think could be done, without a cost.
9: At a time when there was a battle with the province over keeping photo radar. And, you know, Premier Doug Ford said it's a cash cow, that municipalities are drunk with power. They don't need them anymore. We had Councillor Tierney, who was trying to spearhead a motion to keep them even just in school zones. And Ford said, no, they're coming out. And they went dark. And we've seen sort of the fallout from that. Do you think the province would go for this, giving us the power to run sound cameras instead?
22: So it is different technology.
9: Again, it's a different thing.
22: It provides a different function. I know it can kind of, you know, smell and look a little bit the same, but it's not. It's not at all the same. And so I do think common sense can prevail. And there is a problem here. There is a problem that is fixable here. And I'm hoping that we can put common sense plus common sense and get some good legislation out.
9: Well, also one would hope that most people don't have a really noisy car.
22: Yes.
9: A lot of people speed.
22: Yeah.
9: I don't think most people have obnoxiously loud cars.
22: No, that's absolutely right. And this is what this would detect, is obnoxiously loud cars.
9: And is this something that you plan to introduce soon? At city council?
22: So it's something that we still need to do a bit of homework on, and much like what they're doing in Toronto. But I think there is a pathway that we could get to something that could pilot a proof of concept, and then we can go from there.
9: All right. Thanks for the time today, Councillor.
22: Perfect. Thank you.
9: Councillor David Hill joining me in studio to talk about a variety of different things. You can have your say on our text board. You can also call in live. You know, I love to chat. I'm a chatterbox. 613-521-8255. Some live reaction. Paloma says, yeah, it's beyond annoying. And Christy, it's not just a stressor for humans, but think about animals. Grotesque is a great way to put it. Finally, somebody validating these issues. Ryan Knowles is standing by with Time Saver Traffic and Weather.
0: Thanks, Christy. Cloudy skies in the forecast this evening. Actually, clear skies, I should say. Low of zero. Frost advisory is in effect. 20 degrees is the high tomorrow. Sunny skies. Cloudy on Saturday, a high of 18. Showers expected in the evening. More rain Sunday, a high of 14. Right now, sunny out there, 14 degrees. Taking a look at the roads now. Slow moving west on the Queensway from about Parkdale to Pinecrest, eastbound between Bayshore and Woodruff. Also some congestion from Riverside to Ennis. Highway 174 east backed up between the Split and Montreal Road. Heavy delay heading toward Quebec on all of the bridges except for the Alexandra. It's slow heading toward Ottawa. There's collisions on Prince of Wales between Fisher and Hunt Club, really slowing things down around there. Carlin near Parkdale as well, clogging things up. With weather and traffic, I'm Ryan Knowles.
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7: An interesting conversation with Councillor Hill, who just joined me in studio. If you missed it, welcome back to the show. This is Ottawa Now. I'm Christy Cameron. He's mentioned it casually before, maybe about a year ago, because he gets all these complaints of people that are ripping through the streets at 2 a.m. Their engines are rolling, their tires are squealing, or they've got a muffler that is producing a lot of sound. But I would say it's newsworthy, the conversation we just had, because now he's really pushing it. He wants Ottawa to follow suit like they're doing in Toronto and to launch a sound camera pilot project. The cameras that basically have microphones that only capture sounds above the legal limit or the legal threshold. So if something's really loud and it hits a certain decibel point, the camera then takes a picture, sends the license plate of the car to the police, and then the police can review and decide whether or not to ticket, and then that driver may get a ticket by mail. The question, of course, is whether or not the province would go for it. What do you think? Should they? We'll ask our reality check panel coming up.
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7: It's funny, we were talking about youth unemployment and youth jobs, but a lot of you want to talk about sound cameras now. 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Feedback on whatever you want. There's a new survey showing a growing disconnect between young people trying to find jobs and the employers that are trying to hire them. It comes from the Canadian Federation of Independent Business. It was based on a survey of small business owners and a poll of the Canadian young people. And essentially, it shows that they're out of step, they're out of sync when it comes to not only the skills that are required to break into the job market, but job expectations and what roles young people are actually willing to take. We chatted with a policy analyst that worked on this, Molly McCormick. She unpacked the survey. She said a lot of young people are taking their chances with online applications instead of actually going into businesses and chatting with people, or also tapping into their contacts, talking to people that they know in their social network.
9: What we're seeing is that the young Canadians and small businesses are kind of missing each other right at the beginning of the job search. Nearly two-thirds of small businesses are recruiting through their personal connections. So they're getting referrals from people in their community, whereas young people are going straight online, scrolling through job boards like Indeed.com, trying to look for a job online, and then not having much success because, you know, they're not hearing back.
7: So she was talking about that, and she said it's always good to tap into your parents' social network, into your network. There's also the old-fashioned idea of walking into a place and handing off a printed resume and a cover letter, and she said that's still good. Some people believe it's becoming a bit of a lost art, but according to the CFIB, a lot of smaller businesses and the owners still really enjoy that.
9: A lot of businesses are telling us that they would really appreciate if youth showed up and put a name to their face. It really shows that they're dedicated to want to work at their business and kind of shows them that they are ready to work.
7: Now, she went on to say there's plenty of jobs that nobody wants to apply to regardless of age. And that's where the tension is in this survey. That's creating significant problems.
9: There's a lot of businesses, you know, in remote communities, or, you know, we're hearing from farmers, agricultural businesses that are having these critical roles unfilled, not necessarily only by youth, by anyone in their communities. These are leaving these businesses with chronic labor shortages, and they're unable to do their day-to-day operations. We're also hearing from, you know, things like restaurants, things that need people in the front of the house and the back of the house. If we don't have all those roles that all work together, people at the front of the house are going to lose their jobs if they can't find that late night dishwasher.
7: Colleen said, "Hi, Casey. I know that there are some teenagers that are looking for jobs out there." Another texter here said, "My kids were turned away from personal contact when they went into a business and they were told to go to the online site to apply in Petawawa." We also got this talk back from our listener, Victor, who apparently has worked a very long career in the trades as a bricklayer and a mason. He told our show there's plenty of contractors that are looking to hire young people in the trades right now, but not a ton of interest in entry-level trade work.
11: I've heard today from many contractors, two or three of them, they can't find young people to work because they just work for two or three days, they walk out the job.
7: We also just got a talk back from Mickey. This is pertaining to sound cameras. Mickey believes they're a bad idea.
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13: I lived on Walkley Road while I was a kid, since it was a dirt road till it was a four-lane highway. And I'll tell you something. Yeah, cars make a lot of noise, and these people are saying, oh, and it's just quality of life. Well, I lived there my whole life, and I learned to sleep through it. So, you know what? Tell these people to bluff. Thanks.
7: To bluff. 30 seconds away from your 3:30 news. 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
21: Good afternoon, I'm Chris Holsky. A frost advisory in effect for Ottawa. Right now, 12 degrees. Your full forecast coming up. First, your top stories. Heard from Mayor Mark Sutcliffe today about city readiness when it comes to federal workers going back to the office at least 4 days a week. A memo has surfaced from February about a meeting between the mayor, the clerk of the Privy Council, and the deputy clerk. The meeting focused on how the city could help the return to office mandate succeed, addressing public transit, roads, parking, and office space. Mayor Sutcliffe tells CFRA transit improvements are being made across the city.
22: We have way more buses than we've had in years because we're getting more and more of the electric zero-emission buses. We have, I can't remember the number, but, you know, as of a couple of months ago, On a typical day, we had 480, 490 buses on the road. Now it's more like 550, 560 buses on the road every day.
21: Meanwhile, the Department of National Defense has sent a statement to CTV News saying work continues with the city to address challenges related to parking at the Carling campus. Ontario's Special Investigations Unit is investigating the death of a woman who fell from the balcony of a Herongate apartment building. Ottawa police were called to the scene near Albion and Hetherington at about 4 p.m. Wednesday. A 911 call reported the woman was hanging from a balcony. The provincial police watchdog says officers attempted to speak with the woman and she fell a short time later. The SIU automatically invokes its mandate when someone dies or is seriously hurt following police intervention. Two gun control advocacy groups are renewing their calls for information about the firearms used in the Tumbler Ridge, B.C. mass shooting. Police se souvient and Danforth Families for Safe Communities say the RCMP have a duty to disclose which guns were involved. They say the RCMP has not expanded, or not explained, I should say, how disclosing the models and legal status of the firearms would compromise the investigation. The groups say withholding this information prevents informed debate about Canada's gun control laws and their enforcement. An Ottawa man running the marathon at Tamarack Ottawa Race Weekend is fundraising for the hospital that saved his life. Mother of two, Olivier Duhem, beat the odds, surviving stage 4 cancer not once, but three times. CTV's Leah LaRocque has his story.
0: 5 years ago, the 32-year-old competitive endurance athlete and new dad to an 8-month-old daughter, Leah, started to feel unwell. A scan revealed three tumors, two along his spine and one near his heart. He had stage 4 cancer. He turned to the Ottawa hospital, receiving a high-risk treatment, 6 days of 8 hours of chemotherapy, and in 2023, undergoing a bone marrow transplant.
1: The nurse that took my hand and said, you're in good hand here. It's gonna work.
0: Nearly 3 years to the day since he received his bone marrow transplant, Olivier will be running the marathon at Ottawa Race Weekend while fundraising for the Ottawa Hospital.
1: It'll be quite emotional, to see people that I know, family that's been there, and, people that's been with me all those past 3 years.
0: Leah LaRocque, CTV News.
21: 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Ryan Knowles is in the CTV Weather Center.
2: Thanks, Chris. Clear skies this evening, but temperatures are going to drop to a low of zero. A frost advisory is in effect. Sunny tomorrow, though. Beautiful day, a high of 20. Cloudy Saturday, a high of 18. Showers expected in the evening. More rain Sunday, a high of 14. Right now, sunny skies out there, sitting at 14 degrees. Taking a look at the roads now. It's a slow go west on the Queensway. Anywhere from Bronson to Pinecrest, eastbound between Bayshore and Woodruff. Also congestion from about Kent to Innis. Highway 174 east backed up between the Split and Montreal Road. Heavy delay heading toward Quebec on all of the bridges. Alexandra also slow heading toward Ottawa. The Jizibi-Mecan Parkway backed up both ways around the Champlain Bridge. Also westbound as you get closer to Carling. Collisions on Prince of Wales between Fisher and Hunt Club. Carling near Parkdale. Also on Montreal Road at St. Laurent. Things are really slow around there right now. 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

0: reaction on the lively text board this afternoon. I'd love to hear it. 613-521-8255 is the call-in number, and the talkback is always available through the iHeartRadio app. A Toronto city councillor wants to crack down on loud cars with sound cameras, kind of like photo radar, but with noise, with decibels. These cameras have microphones, so the technology is able to capture sounds that go above the legal threshold. So depending on the time of day, if it's after 11, obviously the decibel would be actually lower. It would be less loud. If it's in the daytime, maybe it's permissive to be a little bit louder. But if the noise or the sound of a car is louder than whatever the set limit is, the camera inside will capture the license plate of the car. Police then get it. They can review it and decide whether or not to ticket the person by mail. My question to you at 1-800-580-CFRA, should Ottawa do something like this? We just had Barrhaven West City Councillor David Hill on the show, and he's pushing for it.
1: I would very much like to see us enter into a pilot, much like what they're proposing in Toronto. In fact, I had a conversation with that very city councillor when I was in Toronto doing some work at Queen's Park 2 weeks ago, and we talked a little bit about other, you know, relative issues. This is one of them. I mean, stunt racing in Toronto, stunt racing in Barrhaven, like, it's endemic across the province, and we do need to do things in order to stem it.
0: You can let us know your thoughts on this, but I want to welcome on our reality check panel, Maria McCrae, former city councillor for River Ward, Keith Aglai, former city councillor for Knoxdale-Merivale Ward, and Matt Fleury, who used to be the city councillor for Rideau-Vanier. Good afternoon, everyone.
2: Good afternoon.
0: Ladies first, Maria McCrae, I'll let you start us off. What do you think? Is this realistic? Do you think the province would go for it? Should we?
3: So I think we should learn from other people. And what I would do, I would watch what happens in Toronto. Number one, see if the province will allow it before we invest all kinds of money and have to take it all away. Number two, I would see what the results were. Is it effective? Is it cost effective? And then number three, trial it. Because definitely there are times in the community, different places in the community where that kind of noise can be super disruptive. But let's not jump the gun here till we know for sure what we're getting into.
0: Keith Aglai.
4: I like it. When I was a counselor, speed racing and the associated noise was a huge problem, especially during COVID when the streets were nice and clear and the cars would come out and race up and down Merivale Road, for example. It's very disturbing for folks. It interrupts sleep. It wakes up babies. I think it's a great idea. And if the technology's there, I think we should jump on it.
0: Yeah, but I guess the question is, Keith, I'd like to stay with you for a moment longer, whether the province is really going to allow us to introduce sound cameras when they just take away the speed cameras, the photo radar. Premier Doug Ford said that they were a cash cow. Is he going to feel the same way about this?
4: Sure. No, that's a very valid point. All I'm saying is I think it's an excellent idea. And if that takes lobbying on our part, maybe the first step is Councillor like David Hill brings a motion that says, here's a letter on behalf of all council, Premier, and this is what we would like to do in Ottawa, and this is why. But it definitely is a problem, and it's a problem in need of a solution.
0: Yeah, and despite the fact, Matt Fleury, that a lot of people complain about noisy cars and people racing at night, I think the majority of people that are tuned in, that are listening to the show right now, and drivers in Ottawa don't have really noisy cars. So this wouldn't ticket most people.
5: Well, exactly. And the noise I used to get complaints about was large trucks, and it was motorcycles, often in areas where it's a mixed commercial, residential, such as the Byward Market or nearby streets. So, you know, I like us looking at technology. I'm in the same space as Maria saying, let's see how it goes in Toronto. Let's learn from the good and the bad of those experiences. But then also, you know, how does it work? Like, do you move around these sound monitors? Do you have them assigned to particular streets? Like, I can see corridors where there is street racing. Those are a little more obvious, but and truck routes might be a little more obvious, but other vehicles that make noise, such as motorcycles, like they go on every street and they can make that noise everywhere. So that's where maybe that technology can or cannot be adapted effectively.
0: Yeah. And Maria McCrae, I'd also want to know how much they cost.
3: For sure. And I want to jump in and say, in addition to that, is what about the police resources that now are required to go review all these tapes of the cars going by with the mufflers that are not compliant? Are we going to start giving more resources to the police services board? Are we taking officers away from something more important? I have no idea how that works. And definitely noise is a problem, and for sure motorcycles in the summertime. But what other things set them off that we don't know? So what are the tests looking like? And I think that's why I let Toronto do it first. I'm happy to let them pay for it.
0: Yeah, Maria, just to stay with you, if you're the Ottawa police or the Ottawa police chief, you're thinking, thanks. Yeah, Premier Ford just took away our resources. We don't have the photo radar cameras now to catch the speeders. The taxpayers want us on every corner out there with the photo radar gun or the radar trying to catch people that are blowing through stop signs. And now we're talking about sound cameras that could potentially turn into a heap of work.
3: Well, it could. And the other thing is that if we're going to put resources into the cameras, bring back the speed cameras again.
0: But they won't. Ford won't.
3: Well, we don't know. Never say never.
0: You think so?
3: He got rid of the plane.
0: You are spicy, Maria. Heath, do you think that Ford would ever rethink photo radar?
4: I'm still thinking about the plane. I don't know that he would, but you know, things change at the top. Ford is not going to be the premier forever, and I think that another party, another leader, might rethink the whole thing and see that speed cameras do in fact work.
0: That's the voice of Keith Eglie, Maria McCrae, and Matthew Fleury. We'll put a pin in it for now. 3:45, they're standing by for part two of our reality check panel. But speaking of getting around and noisy cars, a lot of noisy drivers headed westbound on the 417 these days, especially to my neighborhood, Ryan Knowles.
6: Yeah, people have been raging out.
0: Oh, man.
6: Like, not happy.
0: It's brutal. I was actually looking at the Apple Map report about an hour ago to see how long it would take me to get home. That was at 2:45. That's not even during the rush of the afternoon commute.
6: Yeah.
0: It's not, you know, 4 in the afternoon. 2:45. It said it would take me 36 minutes.
6: By God.
0: My house is normally 14.
6: Oh, okay.
0: So I'm just, so that's like just speaking to the level of disruption.
6: Yeah.
0: Because of the closure.
6: It's been a rough time for people.
0: People are pretty ticked off about it.
6: I was talking to Kenny Walls. He was at the CTC yesterday for the Charge game. His first time driving west during this, and he said it was miserable. Yeah. I haven't done it. Thank God.
0: Imagine doing it at 5 p.m.
6: Yeah.
0: I guess you'll have the traffic report then.
6: I can imagine the traffic yesterday coming to and from the game as well was probably, yeah.
0: And then they lost.
6: Yeah.
0: Which was a heartbreaker.
6: Yeah. So the road rage is probably like times two, times four, because it's times two right now, so... People are mad, Kristen.
0: They should be proud, though. They should be proud.
6: 100%.
0: They had a great season. Hell of a 100% season for the Ottawa Charge.
6: Yeah.
0: How's the weekend weather forecast shaping up?
6: Yeah, it's looking kind of nice. It's going to be cold tonight, though. Clear skies, a low of zero. Frost advisory is in effect right now. Sunny tomorrow. Environment Canada now saying a high of 19 degrees. Cloudy Saturday, a high of 18. Showers expected in the evening. More rain Sunday, a high of 14. Taking a look at the roads, slow west on the Queensway from Bronson to Pinecrest, eastbound side between Bayshore and Woodruff, also from Kent to Innes, Highway 174 east backed up between the Split and Montreal Road, slow moving heading toward Quebec on all of the bridges except for the Alexandra, some congestion heading toward Ottawa, the collision on Prince of Wales between Fisher and Hunt Club has been cleared. A collision on Montreal Road at Saint-Laurent Boulevard, though, really slowing things down around there. 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
1: Welcome back to the show. There are apparently four wards now where people are running, as in the incumbents, the city councilors are running, without any competitors so far. Now, I'd like to point out, we are still early days. There's a ton of time for people to file their nomination papers through the City of Ottawa Elections Office. But my producer Mitch and I were just chatting about it, and we're kind of wondering, are people becoming less and less interested in running for politics these days, especially at the municipal level? Is there a lack of interest because of the level of lift involved, the amount of work? Joining us once again, I've got Maria McCrae, Keith Eglai, and Matthew Fleury, former City of Ottawa councillors. Matt Fleury, what do you think? Has it become a very difficult job and maybe one that isn't as appealing to people these days?
2: Yes, and there's a number of reasons for that. People are looking to have impact in their neighborhood more than ever. People want to build up the city. They want to be active. And they look at, where will they have most impact? Is it coaching their kids' soccer team? Is it joining a community association? Is it, you know, advocating the city for an improvement somewhere? Or is it running for council? And, you know, we're very fortunate. We have a strong economy in Ottawa with the public sector. People have good wages, good jobs. So, you know, you start to look at, well, why would they do it? And, you know, you look at the profile of when folks run and why, and that's shifting. There's no doubt in my mind. We're seeing it in the regions, right? We're in smaller municipalities in and around Ottawa. A lot of folks are run for office, and they run uncontested. They run acclaimed. So I don't think we'll see that. I think there is much more engagement, and ultimately people want to see, even if they might not have a chance to win, they want to get candidates to commit to things and incumbents to make commitments and promises. And frankly, it keeps everyone honest. It keeps everyone at doors meeting residents when there are races. I ran three times, 12 years, and I'm sure my former colleagues would say the same thing. There's nothing better than the summer before an election. You connect with folks, you gain ideas, and then when you come back post-elections, you have a clear mandate to bring to the floor of council. So let's hope that strong candidates come forward.
1: It's really sad, Keith Eglai, when there are qualified, invested people that care about local democracy who don't run for office. But I also respect it, and I get why they don't. How about you?
3: Well, I mean, you know, you point to the wards where the only person running is the incumbent. I checked just before the show, and there are wards where nobody is running at this point in time. There's no candidate in a number
1: of wards. And I'll point out, we're still pretty early on.
3: Sure we are. Yeah, absolutely. But you know, I was almost acclaimed in 2014. I think it got down to the last day before an individual put their name in to run against me. And initially, you know, I was, well, oh, geez, you know, this means full-on election. But I agree 100% with Matt. You find out what your community wants. You have that engagement. You have those discussions. And I'm very appreciative that gentleman, his name was Christian Lamberry, put his name forward. And we had a real election. We had debates. We had conversation. And I think, you know, acclamations are a sign that not everything's going well, but a sign that people are disinterested. And that's not good for our city's growth. It's not good for democracy.
1: I agree. It's kind of sad. Maria.
4: 100% agree with everything that Matt and Keith said. So I'm going to add to it. I think that good qualified candidates are looking at the job and saying, why would I give up my current job or come out of retirement to suffer abuse about things on social media and things like that as well? And you only have to look at the retiring Gatineau mayor from years ago when she left because there were so many problems. So I think that that also plays into it, that people don't want that. I mean, you look at our former Minister of the Environment, look at her book and look at the harassment that she was subjected to with her young daughters. Violent things being said about her online. So I think that's a part of it. But the part that disturbs me, and again, 100% agree, elections are so much fun. You go door knocking, you find out things at the door, you see things you'd never normally see during the course of a busy work week. sometimes. So super important, and Matt's 100% correct. When you march down to City Hall, you have a mandate. So when you're voting on things, you know what the mandate was. But for me, it's also, what kind of candidates are we getting? Like, is this the best of the best that we're getting? I mean, I've heard some people say, oh, I'm so happy I'm a counselor. It's the best job I'll ever get. Really? That's who we want? And that's the problem. And I think you have to look at the fact that some people outstay their welcome down at City Hall, but they get reelected for name recognition.
1: Oh, Maria.
4: So many people run sometimes that they end up getting
1: elected. Shots fired. Do you think we should have term limits?
4: Now, my two former colleagues may not agree. I actually voted in favor of term limits when I was on council and spoke on the record, yes. I stayed for three terms. And I think that it was long enough to learn how to do the job, but get lots of ward and citywide projects done. Chaired something every term I was there. Some would argue, well, a term limit's when the electorate says you leave. Well, just because someone's popular and they've been in the job 20 years, does that mean that we don't want new blood in the job? And do we not want someone out there who maybe shouldn't be pressured into taking the job because they don't want to run a campaign against an incumbent?
1: Matt Fleury, should we have term limits? Maybe we need to get some new people in Ottawa City Hall. What do you think?
2: There's an upside and a downside to both, right? I think we've had a few colleagues during all of our tenures who committed to two term limits. And, you know, frankly, they could have contributed a little longer. I personally felt, and I don't know if it was the pandemic, but to me, the last term, like a 10-year window in public office consecutive is a lot. It's a lot.
1: You were also there at a particularly tense time.
2: Well, especially at the end there.
1: At the end, things got a little bit nasty.
2: Yeah, and it's unfortunate. And you know what? So is it a term limit? Is it the period? You know, ultimately, if we have a strong democracy, it doesn't matter because people vote and come out and are engaged and there's good candidates that run against. And ultimately, but Maria's right. There's, you know, some folks that just based on their name recognition and popularity get reelected. And you sort of wonder what true mandate, what real impact do they have? And, you know, that, but that's individual choices. And it's tough, right? When you have to apply for your job every 4 years and, you know, some areas of the city are fortunate to be a bit safeguarded in those situations where communities are a little more dormant than others.
1: Okay, Keith Eglai, you get the final word on all of this. If you want to weigh in here on harassment, intimidation, abuse that people face at local politics limits, should we have them?
3: My last term started with a tornado. I chaired public health through the pandemic, and then I had the derecho. So I was done. Term limits or no term limits, the end of my third term. But I fervently believe that this should not be a career. It should not be a permanent place for someone. You need new blood around the table. You need new ideas. How you get there, whether it's two terms or three terms or how you work that out. But you definitely need to bring fresh energy and ideas to the table every number of years.
1: I just love this reality check panel. I think this is my favorite segment of the week. Of course, you know, I'm not counting Carson Arthur, who's joining us later, because that's not political. Okay, there's nothing political about the peonies, but I just love the three of you together. Thank you so much. Always appreciate it.
2: Thanks for having me.
4: Thank you.
1: Keith Eglai, Matt Fleury, and Maria McCrae. There's always something that's really burning to debate, and I just love getting their take on it because they've done the job, and it's not an easy job. We are going to hit the pause button right about now. We've got our question of the day coming up. We're talking about job applications and young people. A new survey shows there's a growing disconnect between the young workers that are trying to find a working gig and the people trying to hire them. Are their expectations too high? 613-521-8255. And then later, as I mentioned, my other favorite segment of the week, Carson Arthur, our gardening and outdoor lifestyle expert. If you've got a question, he definitely has the answer. Send your queries into our text board.
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6: Good afternoon, I'm Chris Holsky. A frost advisory is in effect for Ottawa. Right now, 14 degrees. Your full forecast coming up. First, your top stories. An Ottawa City Councillor is advocating for the installation of sound cameras to help crack down on stunt driving. The camera has microphones that only record sounds above the legal threshold and captures the license plate of the vehicle. Barrhaven East Councillor David Hill tells CFRA's Ottawa Now with Christy Cameron he wants to follow an initiative being pitched by a Toronto councillor.
7: I would very much like to see us enter into a pilot, much like what they're proposing in Toronto. In fact, I had a conversation with that very city councillor when I was in Toronto doing some work at Queen's Park 2 weeks ago, and we talked a little bit about other, you know, relative issues. This is one of them. I mean, stunt racing in Toronto, stunt racing in Barrhaven, like, it's endemic across the province, and we do need to do things in order to stem it.
6: Hill says the loud noise alone from vehicles is also disruptive to communities and those living near main roads. A 23-year-old Ottawa man is facing charges in connection with a multinational cybercrime investigation related to malware, which had infected millions of devices. OPP say a probe began at the start of the year into two major botnets believed to be responsible for some of the largest distributed denial of service attacks recorded to date. In parallel, law enforcement agencies in Canada, the U.S. and Germany conducted their own independent operations targeting botnet administrators and infrastructure. This led to a search warrant being executed in March with the assistance of Ottawa police, leading to the seizure of multiple electronic devices. OPP say charges have now been laid against Jacob Butler, including unauthorized use of a computer and mischief in relation to computer data. The federal government is bringing back the Canada Strong Pass next month, which offers discounts on via rail travel and admission to museums and national parks. It will be available from June 19th to September 7th. It offers free entry to all Parks Canada sites and a 25% rebate on camping fees. The pass also offers free via rail trips for people under 18 traveling with their parents and 25% off fares for travelers between 18 and 24 years of age. National museums are also offering free entry for children under 18 and 50% off for people aged 18 to 24. A new survey finds most Canadians with marriage on the mind rank home ownership ahead of lavish weddings and conventional gifts. Brenda Melinda Navidad reports.
8: A Royal LePage poll finds 79% of respondents planning their nuptials or with someone in their life who is, say they would consider requesting money for a down payment on a home instead of a traditional wedding present. Some 82% say they would scale back their wedding plans or forego them entirely in order to put cash toward a down payment. The survey reveals that respondents in BC are the most likely to ask for financial contributions toward it rather than, say, crystalware or a stand mixer. Canadians in Manitoba, Saskatchewan, and Quebec are the least inclined. Brenda Molina Navidad, The Canadian Press.
6: It's a new way to join the conversation. Have your say with the CFRA Talkback button on the iHeartRadio app. Ryan Knowles is in the CTV Weather Center.
9: Thanks, Chris. Clear skies tonight. Temperatures are dropping down to a low of zero. Frost advisory is in effect. Sunny tomorrow. Beautiful day. It's shaping up to be a high of 19. Cloudy Saturday, a high of 18. But we are expecting rain in the evening. More showers Sunday, a high of 14. 0% financing is back at Barrhaven Ford. 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Taking a look at the roads now. Slow moving west on the Queensway, anywhere from Nicholas all the way to Pinecrest. Eastbound side backed up between Bayshore and Woodruff. Also between Parkdale and Innes. Highway 174 east, slow moving between the Split and Montreal Road. Heavy delay heading toward Quebec on all of the interprovincial bridges. Also slow heading toward Ottawa on the Alexandra Bridge. A lot of collisions around the city right now. Innes at Startop Road. Also on Walkley east of Bank. Montreal

0: Road at St. Laurent, really slow around there. Hunt Club westbound at Uplands. Prince of Wales north of Hunt Club and Merivale at Colonnade Road. 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With weather and traffic, I'm Ryan Knowles.
1: That's the latest from the CTV Newsroom. I'm Chris Holsky. Your question of the day response is next on CFRA's Ottawa Now with Christy Cameron.
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9: You know, the best part of this show, aside from the fact that I get to be a chatty Cathy for 4 hours a day, is that I get to actually have conversations with so many of you, and we're doing that right now on the text board. 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We began the 4 hours of radio by talking about young people and whether or not they have shifting or unrealistic expectations for entry-level jobs. And we will talk about that, but so many of you are intrigued by sound cameras, this idea of measuring the decibel of passing cars and then potentially ticketing people, like one city councilor in Toronto wants to do, that we're going to actually split our question of the day, and we'll do both. 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
9: Job hunting does not look the way it used to. A lot of people are being told to apply online. If you walk into a store, they may tell you that's virtual. We don't want your physical cover letter or your resume. It's also shifting in terms of expectation. A new report from the Canadian Federation of Independent Business shows that there's a real disconnect between young people that are trying to find jobs and the employers that are trying to potentially hire them. Now, they talked to two groups, the small business owners and Canadian young people. And it shows that they're out of sync when it comes to important things like job expectations, the skills that are required, and what roles young people are actually willing to take. Here's a policy analyst with the CFIB, Molly McCormick. She unpacked the survey and she said, you know, a lot of people still take their chances with online applications, but doing it the old-fashioned way and going in person is still a great idea.
6: What we're seeing is that the young Canadians and small businesses are kind of missing each other right at the beginning of the job search. Nearly two-thirds of small businesses are recruiting through their personal connections. So they're getting referrals from people in their community, whereas young people are going straight online, scrolling through job boards like Indeed.com, trying to look for a job online, and then not having much success because, you know, they're not hearing back.
9: Now let's go to the gap in expectation. She said there are plenty of jobs that it appears nobody wants to apply to, regardless of age, and that is creating significant problems.
6: There's a lot of businesses, you know, in remote communities, or, you know, we're hearing from farmers, agricultural businesses, that are having these critical roles unfilled, not necessarily only by youth, by anyone in their communities. These are leaving these businesses with chronic labor shortages, and they're unable to do their day-to-day operations. We're also hearing from, you know, things like restaurants, things that need people in the front of the house and the back of the house. If we don't have all those roles that all work together, people at the front of the house are going to lose their jobs if they can't find that late night dishwasher.
9: Colleen just wrote in and responding to that part, she said, I feel that teenagers looking for summer jobs are being too picky. It's a summer job. It will not define what they do in the future. It does, however, give them responsibility to show up on time, do their best to show they have initiative for the future, get their noses out of their phones, and face the real world. And if they apply somewhere, I think they should do what that person was saying. Still go in and present your resume in person to a manager. It helps. I know it does. Okay, I love Colleen. I am going to push back on that final part. Some places will just not take it. If it's a small business, they absolutely will. And they love it. Most places love it. But if it's a big corporate chain, fast food, or let's say a clothing boutique, often they'll actually turn you away. Or if you insist on giving it to them, it goes into the recycling bin.
18: My brother was looking for a job, and one of the farmers put an ad out on Kijiji. And what ended up happening was my brother went directly to the farm, and he got the job. And the farmer said the only reason why nobody, like,
9: no one else showed up.
18: Nobody showed up.
9: Right. And so independent places like that, well, that's a farm or an independent boutique or a store. I think the charm works. Turn it up. Come on in. Face-to-face interaction wins every time. No name here. Said my kids were turned away, like you said, from personal contact. They were told to go to the online website. We live in Petawawa. Here's a talk back from our listener, Victor, who has worked a long career in the trades.
19: I've heard today from many contractors, two or three of them, they can't find young people to work because they just work for 2 or 3 days, they walk out the job.
9: Texter here said we forget that back in the good old days that people had to go in person, that they had to apply in person. People should still be doing that. And then on the other topic, because we're getting a lot of people that are writing in on sound cameras, to jog your memory, or if you're just tuning in for the first time, Toronto City Council is now looking at this technology, kind of like photo radar, where you get a ticket for speeding, where somebody with a noisily off-brand muffler or a souped-up car could get a ticket from the Ottawa Police, or in this case, the Toronto Police, for having noise above the legal threshold. Essentially, it's a camera with a microphone embedded. If a sound is too loud, the camera snaps a picture of the license plate. The picture goes to the cops. Police can then review and decide whether or not they want to ticket the driver by mail. We had City Councilor David Hill on the show earlier today. Apparently, he's in conversation with that city councilor in Toronto, and he would like Ottawa to do something similar. He wants a pilot here.
20: I would very much like to see us enter into a pilot, much like what they're proposing in Toronto. In fact, I had a conversation with that very city councillor when I was in Toronto doing some work at Queen's Park 2 weeks ago, and we talked a little bit about other relative issues. This is one of them. Stunt racing in Toronto, stunt racing in Barrhaven, like, it's endemic across the province, and we do need to do things in order to stem it.
9: How funny is it that the province just took away photo radar to ticket people that are speeding, and now we're talking about sound radar? Sound cameras. No speed cameras, but sound cameras. The question is whether or not the province would go for this. I had three former city councillors on the show earlier.

0: around old Ottawa East and old Ottawa South neighborhoods. So we did testing for 3 months, and every single test again passed with flying colors. So the water quality is safe again, and it is very similar to the water quality in Dawes Lake.
1: Were there any spots in Ottawa that were concerning to you?
0: Well, funny enough, the sites that the E. coli concentrations were higher, at least on the Rideau River, was the Moniz Bay Beach, and that is because the water is somewhat stagnant there. It's a populated beach, and it doesn't represent the overall water quality in the Rideau River. But what it shows is we need more beaches and more safe water swim sites or river access points in Ottawa. Ottawa is getting warmer every year, and it is really important to have more beaches, more swimming sites, especially considering the climate change.
1: I really want to highlight your answer just now. I hate to sound like I'm laughing, but it is a little bit comical to me. You're telling me the quality of the water at Moonies Bay was actually worse than Dow's Lake. And yet people have these attitudes about swimming in Dow's Lake. You hear people saying, oh, it's gross. I'm not going to swim there. Meantime, everybody seems to go to Moonies Bay Beach. Why do you think that is? Why do you think people have this concern about Dow's Lake compared to the other swimming spots?
0: That's an excellent question, and that's also like people have concerns swimming in the Rideau River or the Ottawa River, but they do not have any concerns swimming in lakes. And even though you might have a cottage, but nobody really tests the water quality. Maybe there's algae, maybe there's toxic substances. You just simply do not know that. So the rivers, also lakes, these are natural ecosystems. So sometimes, you're gonna have weeds. Sometimes the water is gonna look murky. Just because it looks murky, it doesn't mean it is dirty or it is not safe to swim. I have heard all kinds of things, all the geese poop in the river. You know what? Geese poops everywhere. So it is
1: It's
0: just a
1: true.
0: public perception. It's just a public perception. And the rivers also have this legacy, still from the 60s, 70s, that they're really polluted. It's disgusting. Maybe 50 years ago, yes, that was the case, but it is not the case anymore.
1: Banu Armechi, I have 10 seconds. I have to ask point blank. Would you swim at Dow's Lake?
0: Yes. And I always swim in Rideau River in Manatee. I'm a swimmer. I love it. It's great. It's right next to my home and it is free.
1: I love the honesty. Banu Armechi, the director of the Carleton Global Water Institute, thanks very much for joining us. We're
0: Thank you.
1: 40 seconds away from your 4:30 news, and then the one and only Carson Arthur will be here. You can call in with your gardening questions. My mother, Judy Cameron, texted me a gardening question about her boxwoods. So you'll have to get in line. Sheila, I see your question. Robbie, I see your question. The rest of you, 613-521-8255 or text in.
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3: I'm Patricia Bowl. Ahead tonight, asbestos uncovered in national defense buildings, and the problem could get worse as remodeling is done to accommodate return to office. And training with purpose, a cancer survivor preps for race weekend.
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8: Good afternoon. I'm Chris Holsky.

0: A frost advisory has been issued for Ottawa. Right now, 15 degrees. Your full forecast coming up. First, your top stories. An Ottawa councillor is showing interest in installing sound camera technology to help crack down on street racing and noise pollution. The cameras only pick up noise above a set threshold, like engine revving or exhaust popping, and capture the license plates. The Barrhaven East councillor, David Hill, tell CFRA's Ottawa Now with Christy Cameron, who's been in contact with the same company that makes red light cameras.
1: I had a conversation with the company that does our red light cameras, and they have the same technology to do sound, and I would very much like to see us enter into a pilot, much like what they're proposing in Toronto.
0: A Toronto city councillor brought forward a motion to explore the possibility in that city. The Canada Strong Pass is coming back next month, offering discounts on Via Rail travel and admission to museums and national parks throughout the summer. Nara Ahmed reports.
2: Canadian Heritage says the pass will be available from June 19th to September 7th. It offers free entry to all Parks Canada sites and a 25% rebate on camping fees. On Via Rail trips, people under 18 traveling with their parents are free, and travelers between 18 and 24 years old get 25% off fares. All national museums and participating provincial and territorial museums and art galleries are also offering free entry for children under 18 and 50% off for people aged 18 to 24. Naira Ahmed, The Canadian Press.
0: An Ottawa man running the marathon at Tamarack Ottawa Race Weekend is fundraising for the hospital that saved his life. Father of two, Olivia DeHem, beat the odds, surviving stage 4 cancer, not just one time, but 3 times. CTV's Leah LaRocque has his story.
3: 5 years ago, the 32-year-old competitive endurance athlete and new dad to an 8-month-old daughter, Leah, started to feel unwell. A scan revealed 3 tumors, 2 along his spine and 1 near his heart. He had stage 4 cancer. He turned to the Ottawa hospital, receiving a high-risk treatment, 6 days of 8 hours of chemotherapy, and in 2023, undergoing a bone marrow transplant.
4: The nurse that took my hand and said, you're in good hand here. It's gonna work.
3: Nearly 3 years to the day since he received his bone marrow transplant, Olivier will be running the marathon at Ottawa Race Weekend while fundraising for the Ottawa Hospital.
4: It'll be quite emotional, to see people that I know, family that's been there, and, people that's been with me all those past 3 years.
3: Leah LaRocque, CTV News.
0: It's a new way to join the conversation. Have your say with the CFRA Talkback button on the iHeartRadio app. He can run in Tamarack Ottawa Race Weekend, but he can't hide. Ryan Knowles is in the CTV Weather Center.
5: Thanks, Chris. Jeez, you got me all mixed up here now. Sunny skies out there right now. 15 degrees. We've reached our high. Clear this evening. It's really going to cool down overnight. Low of 0. Frost advisory is in effect. Sunny tomorrow, a high of 19. Cloudy on Saturday, a high of 18. We're expecting showers in the evening. More rain Sunday, a high of 14 degrees. 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Taking a look at the roads now. Still a slow go westbound on the Queensway. Anywhere from Catherine all the way to Pinecrest. Collision on the Catherine off-ramp. Eastbound side slow between Bayshore and Woodruff. Also from about Bronson to Innes, Highway 174 east backed up between the Split and Montreal Road. Slow moving heading toward Quebec on all of the bridges. Alexander also really backed up heading toward Ottawa. Kitchissevi-Mecan Parkway slow both ways around the Champlain Bridge. Also westbound between Woodruff and Carling. A lot of collisions around the city right now. Montreal Road at St. Laurent Boulevard really slow around there. Hunt Club westbound at Uplands Drive. Prince of Wales north of Hunt Club, Riverside at Walkley, Innes at Startop Road, Prince of Wales at Strandherd. It's the all-weather drive main event. 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With weather and traffic, I'm Ryan Knowles.
0: That's the latest from the CTV Newsroom. I'm Chris Holsky. Carson Arthur answers your gardening questions next on CFRA's Ottawa Now with Christy Cameron.
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25: Life's a garden, dig it. 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
26: Too little and the ground is not fertile. And nothing can grow there.
23: Oh, I killed it!
27: You're in the garden with Carson Arthur on CFRA's Ottawa Now.
28: That final clip could be a live look at me tomorrow morning after the frost advisory when I crawl out to my patio and then walk to my vegetable garden and see that everything that I planted is dead. I hope not, Carson. I used four hardy and soft blankets last night. I tucked them all in, and this morning they still looked pretty green and spry. But I'm hoping they hold up.
29: You know what would have been the better answer, though, Christy?
28: Waiting?
29: Like Carson said a couple weeks ago.
28: Patience?
29: Yeah, that would have been the right answer.
28: Listening skills? This is where it's you admonish good. Me, and I love it. Go ahead, tut at me. I deserve it.
29: It's all good. You're not alone. I, on the other hand, still have tomatoes and peppers in trays, and I'm putting them inside and outside, but I'm only doing that one more day. Tomorrow, I'm planting it all. It's time to go.
28: But they just look so happy in the ground for now.
29: They do until tomorrow morning.
28: How many blankets should I put on there?
29: it's going to be a frosty one. And I'm worried about people, and I'm worried about people who put their plants in early. There's a good chance that you're going to lose some of them, or more importantly, it's going to stunt them. So the best thing you can do is definitely put in breathable blankets, but if you have the option, putting in a layer of plastic in between the two blankets will also add a little extra warmth. It sounds wrong, but it works.
28: What type of plastic?
29: Even just ground cover, even plastic bags, even cut a garbage bag in half. So you put a fabric cloth down first, garbage bag, and then another cloth over the top of them. That will work the best to insulate and keep the warm soil, keeping the plants warm. It kind of almost works like a greenhouse in that capacity.
28: Okay, so maybe like a black garbage bag. And how about a bed sheet sandwiched in the middle? Would that work, or is that too thin?
29: Sandwich the plastic. Because if black plastic and that's the exposed part, the sun is going to really screw up the temperature with fluctuation. So you want to put the fabric on the bottom and the fabric on the top, garbage in the middle, because that's going to regulate the temperature control a little bit better.
28: Is a bed sheet too thin? Last night I used a bed sheet on the kale portion of the garden because I figured that's hardy enough. But the other blankets that I used, again, you might admonish me, and that's okay, they were really thick. I'm talking fuzzy blankets. They're heavy, they're waterproof. Was that too much?
29: Nothing wrong with that, provided the weight of the blanket isn't on top of the seedling. Obviously, if you put some spikes in there or put in even a tomato cage, that'll keep the weight off of it. You're just really trying to protect the frost from settling on top of your seedlings.
28: Okay, so put the duvet away.
29: Yeah, put the duvet away.
28: 613-521-8255. Carson Arthur is here, and he's ready to answer your gardening questions. I had a quick one for you that I put out on social media, and I saw some interest from my followers. Christy Cameron on air, if you want to follow me on Instagram. That's my public Instagram. I had some blue fescue puffs that I planted last season. All of them came back except for one. You saw the picture. Do you think she's gone for good?
29: She's gone for good.
28: What happened to her?
29: First of all, I'm going to compliment you on having as many survive as you did, because 2025 was not an easy year for gardeners. We had drought, and then we had the crazy temperatures going into January, February. If anything was going to wipe out plants, we just experienced it. So the fact that you only lost one, huge kudos to you.
28: Well, thank you, but there's nothing I can do to revive her.
29: No, she's done, unfortunately. Great for the composter, but start again, or even maybe look at one of those larger clumps. Maybe you can divide it and get some babies off of that to start a new patch. But honestly, I'm impressed that you had as many survive as you did. I lost tons of stuff this year. It's not coming back either. Time to start fresh, I guess.
28: Sheila in Rockland is our first texter. She says, I have tiny bee lilies. They started coming up at the end of April. The plants themselves are flourishing, but they're still not blooming. Is there something wrong?
29: Yeah, that's not uncommon, especially after a tough year like I just described. The one way you can help them out a little bit is add more phosphorus to the soil. So that's going to be a fertilizer with a high middle number. Extra phosphorus will add more of the blooming minerality that the plants need.
28: Robbie says, hi, Christy. I cut back my, is it Jack Manny and Nelly Moser Clematis about a month ago. When should I expect new growth to start?
29: Oh, no. Yeah, Jack Mannii and Jack Mannii Clematis is a pretty popular one. It's a bright purple flower. The problem with Clematis is they look dead and they're not. So when you cut them back thinking that they're dead, that's often where the growth would have been taking place. So it should be waking up now. If it's not, do the little bark scrape. Take your pruners or just your thumbnail, scrape the bark. You got to see some green underneath. If there's no green, unfortunately, there's no hope.
28: I have a clematis that is starting to wake up, but she isn't climbing. How can I force her to climb?
29: That just takes time. That's patience. You know, your favorite thing in the garden, right? Patience. It's great.
28: Carson, we've only been doing this for like two seasons, or is it three? We've never met in person, but I can tell that you know me. This is like a psychologist
29: alone.
28: When they meet people in public and they're doing a reading.
29: Yeah, fair. No, you're not alone. All gardeners have to work on their patience, myself included. It's just a thing.
28: All right, we've got our first caller, Mike in Kentville. What's happening?
0: Hi, it's Mike. I have a small backyard, 50 by 30, and it is so uneven, it's really hard to walk on it. I have one black walnut tree in the corner, but it is something I have to re-sod. Can I till it? What can I do?
29: Right. Okay. So that's a tough situation, because the black walnut detoxifies the soil. That's its natural state. It likes to kill off its competition, and it does it through the roots, through the leaves, through everything. And to really get into a spot like what you've just described, where the soil is as bad as it is, it's almost better to build up instead of going down. So I actually might suggest raised garden beds that you can control a little bit better. And if you put a liner on the bottom, then the roots for the black walnut won't come up. And as long as you keep removing the leaves, you can actually have plants and have something growing in there. It doesn't help the grass, but it will at least give you some purpose for your backyard.
0: Okay, it's not really a quick fix because I want grass because it's all covered in shade.
29: Yeah, unfortunately, that's one of those situations where you're just going to keep failing, and I don't want to set you up for that.
0: Can I remove the black walnut?
29: You can. It takes about 3 years from when you took it down for that toxin to get out of the soil, though, so you're going to have 3 years of looking at a space that's not going to be great.
0: Thank you very much.
28: Oh.
29: Wish I had better news for you. Sorry, Mike.
28: That one sucks. Paloma texted in. Hi, Christy. Our magnolia tree started to bloom and then stopped. It looks like some of the buds died, but now we have green leaves and new buds. Have we lost out for flowers this year?
29: Unfortunately, the answer is yes. The magnolia just did not get everything it needed to produce those flowers this year. Those buds that you're seeing, though, are going to be next year's flowers. So the health of the tree is good. As long as it's producing those, that's a great sign. But yeah, I don't expect to see any flowers out of that one in 2026.
28: Growing up in Oakville, Ontario, we had this beautiful magnolia in the side yard. But as a child, I hated it because I had to go out and clean up all of the petals when they fell. And it was a real mess. Beautiful to look at, but not beautiful to clean up.
29: Yeah, those saucer magnolias are showstoppers for the whole 7 days that they're in bloom. And then after that, like you said, it's a real mess.
28: 613-521-8255 or 1-800-580-CFRA. Get your questions in. The one and only Carson Arthur is here. Hey, speaking of growing up, we have a cameo from the one and only Judy Cameron. Yes, Carson, this question comes to you from my mother. She just texted me.
29: I love it.
28: My gardening question. My numerous boxwoods are on life support. For a few years, a pest that hatched as tiny flies was eating them. And then last year, a kind of caterpillar came along and nearly finished them off. I replaced a few of them and I would gladly dig up the rest, but the thick, deep roots are really hard to remove. I did buy BTK, but I'm not sure when to use it.
29: Okay, so she's on the right track. This is awesome. She must be listening to some gardening experts or something. So she's on the right track with the BTK. The moment she sees a caterpillar in there, it is a boxwood moth that's laying eggs in her boxwood. So pull the boxwood apart, take a look down and see any webbing. And if you see a caterpillar in the webbing, that's when you spray the BTK. You want to get them young. And for everybody listening, BTK, Bacillus thuringiensis, it's a naturally occurring bacteria. It's formed under the roots of maple trees right here in Ontario. And what it does is when the caterpillar chews a leaf with the BTK on it, it freezes the caterpillar's stomach muscles so they can't keep eating. It helps get rid of all kinds of the Lepidoptera family, the moth family.
28: What's going on with the boxwoods?
29: Last year too, it's just wiping its way through Ontario. It was in Toronto. It worked through my area and all the way out to Ottawa. It's heading towards Montreal. It's been a real infestation.
28: Todd in Kanata, you're up. You're live with Carson Arthur. Go ahead. What's your question? Hey, Todd, you're up.
1: Oh, hey. Sorry about that. So I have a low part of my backyard where there's excessive moss in the grass. Water doesn't accumulate there, but it is a lower part. And I also have an apple tree that had been cut down several years ago in that exact area. And I'm just wondering what's the best way to get more grass and less moss, and how much of that might be related to that tree versus it just being a low part of the yard.
29: So the good news is the apple tree has nothing to do with it, which is great. You might get some mushrooms in there, though, so don't be surprised. The mushrooms will be feeding on the roots of the apple tree as they decompose. The moss, however, is just because it is the wettest spot in the yard, and that's a natural occurrence because you've got that low space. The only way to get rid of it is to treat that area with something that's sulfur-based. So lime sulfur is a really great solution. You'll see products out there called D-Moss or Moss Away. They're all kind of the same. They all use a sulfur-based product. That works, but the real answer is we're expecting a hot summer for 2026. We get some heat out there. The moss is going to die off naturally. And when it dies off, give it a hard rake and reseed in the fall. That should help the problem long-term for you.
1: I appreciate that. Thanks so much.
28: Great to hear from Todd in Kanata. Okay, I'm being waved off by my producer, but I thought this was a genius idea. It just needs the Carson stamp of approval. Somebody said, Christy, here's my dirty little secret. Okay, they said secret. I added dirty little secret. I use the dollar store emergency blankets, the really light, thin ones, and I put them over the plants. Doesn't damage them, and it seems like it works. Carson?
29: I love that. I was going to suggest the same thing.
28: Come on.
29: Yeah. Same thing. I just wasn't going to do a brand mention. But yeah, same ones. Those are fantastic, and if they get destroyed, who cares?
28: Carson's dirty little secret. Have a good week, my friend.
29: You too. We'll talk soon.
28: Carson Arthur, our outdoor lifestyle and gardening expert. I love that guy. Even though he tells me I'm impatient. I know I'm impatient. I just want to go, go, go now. And now I'm going to pay for it tonight because my peppers, my tomatoes are out there. I need to go to the dollar store and I need to get one of those emergency blankets. Ryan Knowles, this is the issue with, I guess, gardening, the trials and tribulations.
2: Yeah, I don't have the patience for it. We have a fern, and I damn near killed it over the weekend.
28: A fern?
2: Yeah.
28: What did you do?
2: Just hanging up. I guess I didn't water it enough. I thought I watered it enough, but I just sprayed it a ton, like 80 sprays, but I was supposed to soak it. I don't know.
28: But aren't ferns relatively hardy? They're kind of like hostas?
2: Yeah. I don't know. I have no idea.
28: Maybe you just loved it too hard. It's like when people overcare for a plant when they overwater it.
2: Yeah. Yeah. No, I think I neglected
28: Ryan,
2: it.
28: Ryan, I was going to send this to you via email, but maybe I'll just do it now and embarrass you on the air.
2: Okay.
28: I got a great message here. This is an email from Caroline. Hi, Christy. I just wanted to say, I really enjoy the banter between you and Ryan. It's funny and it's a nice break from all the seriousness. It cheers me up when I'm feeling down.
2: Aww.
28: And there are many reasons for that just now. So thank you. Keep being funny.
2: Aww. That's so sweet. That's really, really nice. I appreciate that.
28: Warm and cozy inside.
2: Yeah, that really goes a long way.
28: Thanks, Caroline.
2: Thank you, Caroline.
28: Take it away,
2: Ryan.
28: That's
2: awesome. Thanks, Christy. Clear skies tonight. It's going to be a cold one. Temperatures dropping to a low of 0. Frost advisory is in effect. I don't know what's going on with the weather here. Sunny on Friday, high of 19. It's going to be a beautiful day. Cloudy Saturday, 18's the high. Showers in the evening. More rain Sunday, high of 14. Taking a look at the roads now. 417 westbound backed up. Catherine of Pinecrest eastbound between the 416 split and Woodruff. Also between Bronson and Innes. Highway 174 east backed up between the split and Montreal Road. Interprovincial bridges all slow moving heading toward Quebec. A lot of collisions. Montreal Road at St. Laurent. Prince of Wales north of Hunt Club. 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With weather and traffic, I'm Ryan Knowles.
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21: Good afternoon. I'm Chris Holsky. A frost advisory is in effect for Ottawa. Right now, 14 degrees. Your full forecast coming up. First, your top stories. The new general manager of OC Transpo says he's met with union leaders to talk about working together on staffing level support after O Train Lines 1 and 4 temporarily shut down on Saturday. In a memo, Rick Leary says data on current vacancies will be shared at the June meeting of the Transit Committee. The shortage of Line 1 controllers on Saturday was primarily due to illness. Leary also reports no issues with bus service to yesterday's Ottawa Charge game. Scheduling confusion on Monday made it more difficult for some fans to get to the CTC ahead of puck drop. An Ottawa City Councillor is advocating for the installation of sound cameras to help crack down on stunt driving. The camera has microphones that only record sounds above the legal threshold and captures the license plate of the vehicle. Barrhaven East Councillor David Hill tells CFRA's Ottawa Now with Christy Cameron. He wants to follow an initiative being pitched by a Toronto councillor.
22: I would very much like to see us enter into a pilot, much like what they're proposing in Toronto. In fact, I had a conversation with that very city councillor when I was in Toronto doing some work at Queen's Park 2 weeks ago, and we talked a little bit about other, you know, relative issues. This is one of them. I mean, stunt racing in Toronto, stunt racing in Barrhaven, like, it's endemic across the province, and we do need to do things in order to stem it.
21: Hill says the loud noise alone from vehicles is also disruptive to communities and those living near main roads. I should specify excessively loud noise. A 23-year-old Ottawa man is facing charges in connection with a multinational cybercrime investigation related to malware, which had infected millions of devices. OPP say a probe began at the start of the year into two major botnets believed to be responsible for some of the largest distributed denial-of-service attacks recorded to date. In parallel, law enforcement agencies in Canada, the U.S. and Germany conducted their own independent operations targeting botnet administrators and infrastructure. This led to a search warrant being executed in March with the assistance of Ottawa police, leading to the seizure of multiple electronic devices. OPP say charges have now been laid against Jacob Butler, including unauthorized use of a computer and mischief in relation to computer data. Canada's military is asking personnel in the Ottawa region to return portions of their gear due to a shortage. Items like tactical vests are being handed in by members who are not part of a deployable unit. CTV's Annie Bergeron-Oliver has more.
23: About 10,000 troops received an email last week requesting they return rucksacks, patrol packs, tactical vests, and fragmentation vests. The Defense Department says the equipment will be reissued to deployable units. Personnel in non-deployable units do not require this equipment for their day-to-day duties. This, in conjunction with several other initiatives, will also help address potential shortfalls of items, particularly of highly demanded sizes. Ottawa has promised to scale up military recruitment and add tens of billions to the defense budget, but experts say changing that scarcity mindset and modernizing procurement policies will take time.
24: The department says these kinds of requests are issued periodically and that the gear could go to Latvia to new recruits or be used for training. Annie Bergeron-Oliver, CTV News, Ottawa.
21: 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Ryan Knowles is in the CTV Weather Center.
25: Thanks, Chris. Clear skies in the forecast this evening. Temperatures are going to drop to a low of zero. Heard that right. Frost advisory is in effect. Sunny tomorrow, a high of 19. Cloudy Saturday, a high of 18. We're expecting rain in the evening. Then more rain Sunday, a high of 14 degrees. Right now, sunny skies out there, sitting at 14. 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Taking a look at the roads now. Slow moving west on the Queensway, Bronson to Pinecrest, eastbound between the 416 split and Woodruff. Also from Lees to Innes, Highway 174 east backed up between the split and Montreal Road. Still really slow moving heading toward Quebec on all of the bridges. Also some congestion heading toward Ottawa on the Alexandra. Chaudière crossing, bit on the Champlain Bridge as well. Kitchissippi-Meekan Parkway, slow moving both ways around the Champlain. Also westbound between Woodruff and Carling. Collisions on Montreal Road at St. Laurent still slow moving around there. Prince of Wales north of Hunt Club. Riverside near Walkley. Bank Street north of Lamira. Scott east of Island Park. 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With weather and traffic, I'm Ryan Knowles.
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5: Finally, we're getting some beautiful sunshine and the warmer temperatures will follow. 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
5: There have been 10 fires so far this year that have been linked to lithium-ion batteries. Those figures come from an inquiry that was filed by my next guest, Councillor David Hill. He represents Barrhaven West. He was actually asking about this leading up to the city's Emergency Preparedness and Protective Services Committee. And I'll say, this is just my personal opinion, the response that he got and the numbers that have evolved out of this are pretty concerning. There have been 54 of these types of fires since 2024, 10 so far this year. And when you look at the data, the fires account for approximately 1.5% of all of the fires in Ottawa. We just chatted about this yesterday. We had Leanne LeBay on the show. She's a fire prevention officer with the Ottawa Fire Services. She told me that a lithium fire happens very quickly, and it can happen when these batteries are improperly stored or damaged.
29: They're actually the most popular rechargeable batteries we have today. So there's just so many of them. And because they're this amazing battery, like, please don't get me wrong, they have their dangers, but they're also safe when properly used. But they hold a ton of energy in a very small space. And if you damage that and damage it or overcharge it, then it can go into what we call thermal runaway, which basically means that the cells inside have so much heat and there's nowhere for it to go other than going to a fire.
5: Councillor Hill joins me now in studio. Good afternoon.
22: Good afternoon, Christy.
5: Good to have you here. Nice to see you in studio. I miss this. You know, 2019, we used to have everybody in studio, 87 George Street all the time, and then the pandemic happened and everything became virtual and by phone. So it's nice to actually get some face-to-face interaction. What actually prompted you to file this? Why were you looking into these numbers?
22: Well, I'd seen a few articles and news indications that came out talking about lithium ion batteries. I knew it was a new technology that's growing, and you know, it's only going to become more prevalent as you know, the electrification ambitions of the province and the government continue. So I just wanted to make sure that, you know, we're as safe as possible. I wanted to ask the questions to get the facts so we knew exactly what the issues were. You know, is it a function of storage? Is it a function of kind of off-brand batteries? You know, the wrong types of batteries with the wrong types of equipment, things like that. And yeah, when we got the information back, it was good to see that, you know, we have a little bit of data to work with. And from that, I'll be putting a motion forward with the support of the Ottawa Fire Services to basically look to advocate to evolve the building code that we have in Ontario that takes into account the evolution of lithium ion batteries.
5: And what would that do?
22: Well, essentially, it would just take into account the fact that there are more, they're more prevalent nowadays. You know, you see more people with electric bikes, with electric scooters, with things that have larger batteries. I'm not talking about little, you know, small batteries that that people have. But, you know, there are more people nowadays that have larger lithium ion batteries. And we need to make sure that they are, you know, safe as possible. You know, any time where we could prevent a house fire is something that we want to try and do. And so I think building code, taking a look at this, is the appropriate thing for the province to do.
5: Councillor David Hill joining me in studio talking about amending the building code because of these lithium ion battery fires. When I had the Ottawa Fire Service on the show yesterday, Councillor, Leanne LeBay said to me, they're concerned about this because clearly there's been an uptick. The data shows that we're on track to hit a record number of these fires this year. And it is a burden to the Ottawa Fire Service. I mean, certainly they're happy to go to these calls. That's their job. But it's of concern to them because they have to keep up to this.
22: Yeah. And I mean, I'm on the Emergency Preparedness Committee. So, you know, we hear the reports from them. We work with Ottawa Fire, you know, on a regular basis. And it's my job corporately to set the conditions so that they are set up for success in doing their job. But to take it one step removed, we don't want to have the fire in the first place. So if there are things that we can do to make sure that people understand better, you know, maybe in packaging, it may be in you know, supply chains, but making sure that the incidents of these are reduced as much as possible. That's obviously the goal that we have.
5: I had another topic I wanted to raise to you because there's a Toronto City Councillor that wants to crack down on loud cars with what they call sound cameras. Now, people have heard of photo radar. They may not be familiar with this technology. Sound cameras are kind of like cameras that have microphones, except they only capture sounds above a certain legal threshold. So that decibel may vary depending on the time of day. In the middle of the day, obviously, it could be set a little bit higher, a little bit louder than after 11 p.m. But if the sound is louder than the limit in the camera can then take a picture and capture the license plate of the car. Police then get that. They can review it and they can decide whether to ticket the offending driver by mail. Do you think Ottawa should do something like this?
22: I do. I can expand on that. So it's a real problem, and it's beyond just annoying. So, you know, one would say, you know, if somebody soups up their car or they revs it up so that, you know, it has the popping sound as they slow down or what have you, there's the safety issue of the speed. There's the annoyance factor of the sound. But the reality is, for people who live backing onto main arterials where this happens regularly, this is beyond annoying. It is a genuine mental health anxiety issue because they will experience a summer without having a good sleep because they hear it every night. So there is something that needs to be done, especially to the folks that that just very deliberately modify their system so that it's grotesquely over the sound. Like, I'm not talking a little bit of revving going down the street. I'm talking about way over the top. Well, there is technology that can address that. And in fact, I had a conversation with the company that does our stop camera or our red light cameras. Mm-hmm. And they have the same technology to do sound. And I would very much like to see us enter into a pilot, much like what they're proposing in Toronto. In fact, I had a conversation with that very city councillor when I was in Toronto doing some work at Queen's Park 2 weeks ago. We talked about Mel Lastman Square and the Barrhaven Civic Center and how I'm really a big fan of the Mel Lastman Square model. And we talked a little bit about other, you know, relative issues. This is one of them. I mean, stunt racing in Toronto, stunt racing in Barrhaven, like, it's endemic across the province, and we do need to do things in order to stem it.
5: I like the way that you characterized that. You said a grotesque amount of noise, not just a little bit here and there. You obviously get inundated with people that are complaining about this.
22: So I'll give you an example. If you have, you know, a motorbike that's souped up, that goes, you know, 60 kilometers over the speed limit, but just revs off the gas and screeches its engine and pops it when it slows down at the stop. That could cause like 3,000 people along Strandherd to be woken up if that happens at 2 o'clock in the morning, right? And yes, I'll hear from a sampling of them, but I don't need to hear from a sampling of them. I just want to solve the problem. And so one of the things I think we can do is look at a pilot on this. I've spoken to the Solicitor General's office on this, and yeah, we'll see what we can't do to see if we can't get a pilot done.
5: How expensive are these cameras?
22: Interestingly enough, I think there is an option where the company that provides this service would be interested in providing a pilot to demonstrate the value of this to the community without a cost.
5: Okay.
22: So I think in the short term, trying to, you know, just prove the concept that it could be workable to gather the data, I think could be done without a cost.
5: At a time when there was a battle with the province over keeping photo radar, and, you know, Premier Doug Ford said it's a cash cow, that municipalities are drunk with power, they don't need them anymore. We had Councillor Tierney, who was trying to spearhead a motion to keep them even just in school zones. And Ford said, no, they're coming out. And they went dark. And we've seen sort of the fallout from that. Do you think the province would go for this, giving us the power to run sound cameras instead?
22: So it is different technology.
5: Again, it's a different thing.
22: It provides a different function. I know it can kind of, you know, smell and look a little bit the same, but it's not. It's not at all the same. And so I do think common sense can prevail. And there is a problem here. There is a problem that is fixable here. And I'm hoping that we can put common sense plus common sense and get some good legislation out.
5: Well, also one would hope that most people don't have a really noisy car.
22: Yes.
5: A lot of people speed.
22: Yeah.
5: I don't think most people have obnoxiously loud cars.
22: No, that's absolutely right. And this is what this would detect, is obnoxiously loud cars.
5: And is this something that you plan to introduce soon at City Council?
22: So it's something that we still need to do a bit of homework on, and much like what they're doing in Toronto. But I think there is a pathway that we could get to something that could pilot a proof of concept, and then we can go from there.
5: All right. Thanks for the time today, Councillor.
22: Perfect. Thank you.
5: Councillor David Hill joining me in studio. Let's take another look at the Queensway with Ryan Knowles. First, the weather forecast on this sunny but fresh afternoon.
25: Thanks, Christy. Clear skies this evening. Temperatures are dropping to a low of 0. A frost advisory is in effect. Sunny tomorrow, high of 19. Cloudy on Saturday, a high of 18. We are expecting some rain in the evening. More rain Sunday, a high of 14. Right now, sunny skies out there, 14 degrees. 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Taking a look at the roads now, it's still a slow go on the Queensway. Westbound anywhere from Bronson to Pinecrest. Eastbound side between Moody and Woodruff. Also between Lees and Innes. Highway 174 east backed up between the Split and Montreal Road. Interprovincial bridges, still pretty slow moving on all of them heading toward Quebec. Alexandra also slow heading toward Ottawa. A bit of congestion on the Chaudière crossing heading to the capital as well. Kitchissippi-Nican Parkway, slow moving both ways around the Champlain Bridge. Also westbound between Woodruff and Carling. There are collisions on Prince of Wales north of Hunt Club still. Hunt Club near Uplands Drive, Scott east of Island Park. The collision on Montreal Road at Saint-Laurent appears to have been cleared. With weather and traffic, I'm Ryan Knowles.
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1: 5:23, welcome back to the show. There's a new concern for some federal public servants as they prepare to head back into the office for an extra day of the week. As you know, this summer in July, the core public service, they're expected to be back 4 days a week in office, warm bodies in seats. Now, beyond the things that we talked about on the show, the congestion getting to the office, the lack of parking at places like DND, a lack of desk space, here's a new one. Asbestos. CTV's Dylan Dyson is covering that for us tonight. Where's the asbestos?
2: Well, to put it simply, Chrissy, it's in the D&D buildings. I say that generally because it's generally in all of the buildings. Specifically today, though, we're talking about what's locally known as the Perks Building, or the National Defense Headquarters Building that's you see attached to the Rideau Center, essentially. So we've seen photos, today of, what is a water fountain, and it's covered in plastic sheets, all taped up, and has a warning label on it that says danger, asbestos, can cause cancer and other lung diseases. The thing is, asbestos is nothing new, right? It's one of those things that's kind of out of sight, out of mind, but it becomes very concerning when it's apparent and directly in front of you. And what's happening now, as we know, is a lot of the federal service is getting ready to come back into the office even more now, an extra day a week, 4 days a week. We know that the federal government is trying to remodel, reshape office space to accommodate all these people that are going to be there in person. And as they do that, as they start, maybe knocking down walls or, moving desks, removing items attached to walls, things like this, you're going to open up these old building materials, walls,

0: residency in an office space.
1: And so some of these people who are coming back from, you know, working at home, they're going into brand new offices where they've never worked before, whether it's just a new floor, a new room, or an entirely new building. So as you just heard there, that was James Potts from the Union for National Defense Employees. They are concerned about this, and it's something that they say has been more prevalent in the last couple of months, but it's something that's not going to be going away for a number of years.
2: Christine. We're talking about little particles that can become lodged in your lungs, your abdomen. And again, as you say, asbestos can be present in a building. As long as it's not disturbed, then there's less of a health risk. But there's a lot of work that is planned for these buildings. And personally speaking, this is my opinion because I'm allowed to offer that. If I were going back 4 days a week and I saw a bunch of tarps or, you know, areas that looked like they had been moved, that would be a bit alarming to me. That would be something that I'd be worried about health-wise.
1: Yeah, definitely. And it's not just, I guess we should say this first. Yeah, you're right. Health Canada says there is not a high risk when it comes to asbestos, unless it is, like you mentioned,
2: moved.
1: Disturbed. Yes, moved. If it's, you know, sealed within walls or under floorboards or kind of, as Health Canada describes, within products that are in, you know, good standing, good order, then it's safe.
2: But you just don't want to breathe it in.
1: Yeah.
2: Because it can damage the lung
1: tiny
2: tissue.
1: Barbed particles as it is.
2: Exactly.
1: But to get back to the point, Chrissy, we spoke with PSAC today, the union representing thousands of federal employees, a lot of them who work at that DND building. It's not just about having to return to the office and then this is there alongside. It's I'm going back to a new workplace that may be foreign to me. Is it safe for me to be there? Am I going to be risking my long-term health? And then there's kind of, you know, other considerations that have or issues that have kind of sprung their heads previously, such as things like mold or pests. And so it's just all these little things that kind of pile up into this one main issue that these federal public servants are, you know, kind of having to brace themselves for when they return to work. And getting back to the specific scenario today, there were multiple water fountains on multiple floors that were told from sources who work at the building that were kind of covered up today. So it seems apparent that work was being done on either the plumbing or installation or fixing of these water fountains. Some other water fountains just had signs on them that said, you know, under construction, do not use, use bottled water instead. So, you know, clean drinking water, not readily available, it seems, at the National Defense Headquarters in downtown Ottawa here.
2: Good story. Thank you so much, Dylan.
1: Yeah, of course.
2: We're 10 seconds away from your news. Keep it locked right here to News Talk 580 CFRA. We'll return to our question of the day in just about 5 minutes or so. Do young people have unrealistic expectations for entry-level jobs when it comes to what they make? Not just the salary, but also the timeline that they do that on, the schedule, where they work, how long they work. Phone lines are open, 613-521-8255.
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4: Good afternoon, I'm Chris Holsky. A frost advisory is in effect. Right now, 14 degrees. Your full forecast coming up. First, your top stories. The new general manager of OC Transpo says he's met with union leaders to talk about working together on staffing level support after O train lines 1 and 4 temporarily shut down on Saturday. In a memo, Rick Leary says data on current vacancies will be shared at the June meeting of the Transit Committee. The shortage of line 1 controllers on Saturday was primarily due to illness. Leary also reports no issues with bus service to yesterday's Ottawa Charge game. Scheduling confusion on Monday made it more difficult for some fans to get to the CTC ahead of puck drop. An Ottawa councillor is showing interest in installing sound camera technology to crack down on street racing and noise pollution. The cameras only pick up noise above the legal threshold, like engine revving or exhaust popping, and capture the license plates. Barrhaven East Councillor David Hill telling CFRA's Ottawa Now with Christy Cameron he's been in contact with the same company that makes red light cameras.
5: I had a conversation with the company that does our red light cameras, and they have the same technology to do sound, and I would very much like to see us enter into a pilot, much like what they're proposing in Toronto.
4: A Toronto city councillor brought forward a motion to explore the possibility in that city.

0: The federal government is bringing back the Canada Strong Pass next month, which offers discounts on via rail travel and admission to museums and national parks. It will be available from June 19th to September 7th. It offers free entry to all Parks Canada sites and a 25% rebate on camping fees. The pass also offers free via rail trips for people under 18 traveling with their parents and 25% off fares for travelers between 18 and 24 years of age. National museums are also offering free entry for children under 18 and 50% off for people aged 18 to 24. We learned earlier this spring that Dow's Lake is set to open its urban swimming spot for the second year in a row. However, some may be feeling a bit reluctant to step foot in the water due to concerns of bacteria. Otto Ormecki is the director of the Carleton Global Water Institute. They conducted water testing in the Rideau River in the Manitic and Old Ottawa East neighborhoods for 3 months. She tells CFRA the water testing passed with flying colors.
1: We did testing for 3 months, and every single test, again, passed with flying colors. So the water quality is safe again, and it is very similar to the water quality in Dow's Lake.
0: The NCC confirmed the swim area consistently met or exceeded applicable health and safety guidelines last swimming season. Swimming, however, will not be allowed at Dow's Lake until June at the earliest. Plus, don't do that right now. It's really cold. It's a new way to join the conversation. Have your say with the CFRA Talkback button on the iHeartRadio app. Ryan Knowles is in the CTV Weather Center.
2: Thanks, Chris. Clear skies this evening. Temperatures are dropping to a low of zero. A frost advisory is in effect. Sunny tomorrow. It is shaping up to be a beautiful day, a high of 19. Cloudy Saturday, a high of 18 degrees. We are expecting some rain in the evening. Rain continuing on Sunday, a high of 14 degrees. Taking a look at the roads now. Kind of easing up on the Queensway. Not really. Westbound side backed up from about Parkdale to Pinecrest. Eastbound between Moody and Woodruff, also from Lees to Ennis. Highway 174 east, moderate to heavy delay between the Split and Montreal Road. Still slow moving heading toward Quebec on the McDonald-Cartier Bridge. Portage, Chaudière Crossing in the Champlain. Collisions on Prince of Wales north of Hunt Club. 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With weather and traffic, I'm Ryan Knowles.
0: 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I'm Chris Holsky. Patricia Bull wraps up the day with CTV News at 6.
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17: Welcome back, Ottawa, 538. Carson Arthur is such a ray of sunshine. He's such a kind man, and he's an encyclopedia of knowledge. He's like a human book, and I love that about him. But he did tut at me earlier today because I planted my jalapenos, and I also planted my peppers last night, and I also planted my tomatoes. And Jackie Perez, I'm looking at Environment Canada, and they're warning that we've got a frost advisory tonight.
18: I feel like I've been saying I'm sorry a lot the last couple of days. They're like, why is it so cold? What happened to the warmth? What happened to that 25-degree heat?
17: Patience is a virtue, apparently one that I do not possess, because I tucked all my plants in last night. I went out with couch blankets.
18: Aww.
17: And I literally covered them in fuzzy, navy, waterproof couch blankets. They look pretty spry and green this morning. They're okay. But it was 3 degrees last night. Tonight, it's dipping down to zero.
18: We were not, Ottawa and area was not under a frost advisory. This was more focused on the valley, even west of eastern Ontario. But now, yes, it has encompassed pretty much all of the province. And the good news is tonight will be the coldest night we see. We're in for a warm up. And we're like, yes, finally, good news, because we do have the sunshine. It's deceiving when you're inside where you're like, oh, it looks so beautiful outside. But again, we have 15 degrees is the current temperature. And then on the weekend, do you want me to give you race day? Race day preview.
17: We're talking about Sunday,
18: Saturday evening.
17: Yeah.
18: There is expected to be rain in the overnight hours, Sunday morning, I should say, especially during peak race period. Is that between 7 and maybe around the noon hour, we are anticipating between 10 to 15 millimeters of rain moving through. And I think around 8 o'clock, and again, there's still 3 days. This could change. So this is a very conservative, you know, guess and forecast for Sunday. But the heaviest of the rain will be around 8 o'clock.
17: But it depends on which race you're running.
18: Yes.
17: To be clear, because the kids marathon, the 2K and the 5K are on Saturday. So is the 10K.
18: Yes. What time?
17: Afternoon? The 10K is at 6 p.m.
18: Okay. So we're likely going to start seeing rain around 6 o'clock Saturday, 7 o'clock.
17: Right. But the marathon is on Sunday.
18: Yes. And that's going to be a rainy marathon. And I know in years past, it was been super hot. Again, humid.
17: Stiflingly hot.
18: Right?
17: Dangerously hot if you're running
18: at 7 a.m. But if you look at the temperatures for Sunday, it's pretty decent. 14 degrees. It's the rain that, you know, not so keen on, but hopefully as we get into, I think that we're going into the final week of May, we have yet to see a long stretch of beautiful, beautiful weather. The fact that we're at zero tonight, I'm just like,
17: had a good May long weekend.
18: It was nice.
17: It was a nice
18: tease.
17: May long.
18: It was a very nice tease.
17: Look at my arms and my legs. They're covered in black fly bites. I just was out of the cottage. Hey, I broke it. It was 26 degrees on the Sunday, and that was the day that my girlfriend moved the party to.
18: And no rain.
17: No rain.
18: No storm.
17: A lot of bugs, but 'tis the season.
18: Wasn't there a storm Sunday morning, though?
17: Not where I was.
18: Okay.
17: Maybe I slept through it. It was a late night.
18: All right. Well, you know, 2026, new year, new season for Christy Cameron at the cottage.
17: Thanks, Jackie.
18: You're welcome.
17: Enjoy your time off.
18: Thank you.
17: 541.

0: A new survey shows there's a growing disconnect between young people trying to find jobs and the employers that are trying to hire them. This report comes from the Canadian Federation of Independent Business. It was based on a couple of things here. There's the survey of small business owners, but also a poll of young Canadian people that are trying to find jobs. I talked about the disconnect and the gap with somebody who's a policy analyst with the CFIB. Molly McCormick was on the show, and she explained to me that on the one hand, you've got young people that are saying they want to find work, but what they're looking for is totally out of step with what is on offer. And so there are young people that do want to break into the job market, but the roles that are out there, they're actually unwilling to take.
1: There's a lot of businesses, you know, in remote communities, or, you know, we're hearing from farmers, agricultural businesses that are having these critical roles unfilled, not necessarily only by youth, by anyone in their communities. These are leaving these businesses with chronic labor shortages, and they're unable to do their day-to-day operations. We're also hearing from, you know, things like restaurants, things that need people in the front of the house and the back of the house. If we don't have all those roles that all work together, people at the front of the house are going to lose their jobs if they can't find that late night dishwasher.
0: Rob wrote in, hi, Christy. To me, I think they have totally unrealistic expectations. They don't understand they have to work hard, work to get results, get to work on time, and not be afraid to work a little longer to get a job done. People that are young need to understand constructive criticism is not a personal attack. You know what? Actually, I would just say that that branches out to all age groups. Mm-hmm. And I've seen, even in this industry, whether you can believe it or not, people who cannot take constructive feedback, and they really need to learn that. He goes on to say they need to gain experience to advance. It takes time to advance. Well, I hate to kind of lump any generation together, Kimberly, mm-hmm. because I don't want to start generational warfare. And I think it's lazy commentary to say, this age group is all the same. Everybody in this age group is all lazy. They all don't want to work, and they all want the money without actually putting the hard work or the time in. That being said, unrealistic expectations in entry-level jobs is a real thing. And you know that because you were somebody who used to interview young people for jobs right out of college.
2: Yeah, I used to, when I used to do the traffic and I used to fly around in the helicopter, people thought, oh, what a cool job. We must get paid so much money. I was like, nope.
0: So, great view,
2: but exactly. So there's this perception of like, oh, this is such a great thing and you're doing all these things. So when I was hiring people to do traffic, for the company that we did traffic for, and entry level positions, you're talking weekends, you're talking late nights, and we'd ask the expectations coming in. What do you expect to be paid? And I'm not kidding you. When I had someone say, "Well, I expect to be paid like six figures," for weekends, for doing two shifts a week. Are you serious? So
0: that's delusional.
2: It's delusional as well. But you know, at the time we were offering the company I was working for, but we were pretty decent. It was $20 an hour, which is, you know, well above what the minimum wage was at the time. And, you know, it was a pretty sweet gig for an entry level position to be on radio for anywhere between 4 to 8 hours for your shift. And we got a lot of entries, but then a lot of people that they're like, well, I'm not getting paid enough to do this. I was like, well, what do you expect to be paid? Yeah. And it's like, you know, you hear all the cliches of like, you got to pay your dues, you got to do this, you got to, and honestly, it is kind of true.
0: At the same time, have entry-level jobs now started to gear up where they expect a ridiculous amount of experience, certifications, mm-hmm. qualifications, mm-hmm. time put in, well, without the pay to back it up?
2: That's what I ran into when I was trying to find my first job in this industry. I could not find a job because they're like, you need 3 years of experience, you need this, and this. And what I did, I actually went back to school and got an internship through school. And the last day of the internship, I was then hired by the radio station.
0: That's definitely a way to break in. Mm-hmm. When I was younger, I was in third year university. I think I've told this story on the air before. I annoyed a station manager so much by just constantly emailing and calling her, to the point where it was easier to give me a position at the radio station than it was to keep picking up the phone. Now, granted, it was a free position. It was one that I created for myself. I was like, hey, do you have an internship program? Hey, I want to come and work for free. Well, we don't have a program. I said, hey, let me design it. Yeah. I'll design it. Hey, mm-hmm. I'll be the first one. And then you can bring on other people. And that's what happened. I was mm-hmm. the first person to become the intern there. They'd never had an intern before. And for the first couple of months, they didn't really know what to do with me. Mm-hmm. I just sat there. I kind of felt left out. So Some days I went home, I cried because they wouldn't actually give me any work to do. But eventually I kind of wormed my way in. And then I was writing things for air. I wasn't on the air. They didn't air any of my voicers, but I was cutting clips. Mm-hmm. Then I got hired part-time. I was working part-time in my fourth year of university. Then I got hired full-time. I never got to do the Euro trip thing. I never went to Asia with my girlfriends, but I got a job and I'm still in that industry now.
2: Yeah.
0: So I'm eternally grateful and I feel privileged that I was given that window. But I also, again, had to really doggedly carve it out myself. 613-521-8255. What was your first job in radio? Was that in traffic?
2: Traffic reporting. Yep.
0: Yeah.
2: I did that for 16 years.
0: Oh, that is a cool job, though. Actually, going up in the helicopter.
2: Yeah, it was. It was. I loved it. That was my office. I was like, hey, welcome to my office. And I bring friends. I'd be like, this is really cool. I'm like, it is. It is.
0: You brought friends up in the helicopter?
2: A couple of times.
0: Yeah, just a casual workspace in the chopper. A
2: couple of times, yeah. So
0: Very impressive.
2: It was fun. But yeah, I mean, you're talking about how you don't want to like villainize generations against each other.
0: I don't.
2: We can't deny that when you look at social media, for instance, and you see the glamorous side of people's lives, and a lot of people say, I want to live like that. I want to do that, and I want to make so much money. And do you remember, like, okay, this is where I think things changed. Do you remember that show, My Super Sweet 16?
0: I do.
2: Okay, when they would flaunt their wealth, they would flaunt this and flaunt that. And there were 16-year-olds. And so you have young people thinking, well, I want to have this life. I want to have all this money and I don't want to work.
0: Yeah. And I think there is a rejection these days of hustle culture. Mm-hmm. Millennials like you and I grew up and it was hustle hard, work hard, play harder. Whereas younger generations now, I think, are willing less to do free overtime, to be on the clock all the time, to be checking their emails. And they may want a bit more of the life in the work-life balance.
2: Yes.
0: So it's also a cultural thing. It's not necessarily that they want to work less hard, but they have different definitions of what a job should be. Thank you, Kimberly.
2: Thank you.
0: 548, Time Saver Traffic and Weather with Ryan Knoll.
3: Thanks, Christy. Clear skies out there this evening, but it's going to be cold. Low of zero. Frost advisory is in effect right now. Sunny tomorrow, a high of 19 degrees. Cloudy Saturday, a high of 18. Showers in the evening. Rain continuing Sunday, a high of 14. Right now, sunny out there, 14 degrees. 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Taking a look at the roads now. Still slow moving west on the Queensway between Parkdale and Pinecrest. Eastbound between Moody, still about Woodruff. Also between Lees and Ennis, there's been collision just before Riverside, slowing things down around there. Heavy delay heading toward Quebec on the McDonald-Cartier Bridge, Chaudière Crossing, Island Park leading up to the Champlain Bridge, and on the bridge itself, should mention 174 East slow between the Split and Montreal Road. Collisions on Hunt Club, west of Prince of Wales, Scott, east of Island Park. 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With weather and traffic, I'm Ryan Knowles.
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0: Finally, we're getting some beautiful sunshine and the warmer temperatures will follow. Late May is the time of year when everyone wants to be outside, but it's also the time of year when my outdoor to-do list suddenly explodes. 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
0: 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It is atrocious with all of the construction going on. 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If you've got a personal story, if you live in a neighborhood like, let's say, Kanata, Stittsville, Bell's Corners, Carlingwood, Whitehaven, anywhere in the West End, and you're impacted by this, I'd love to hear from you. You can send us an email, ottawanow@cfra.com. 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We'd love to hear from you on the show as always. Thank you to Mitch and Chris who produced the show. CTV News coming up next at 6. And we're back again tomorrow on Friday.
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24: 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I'm Tanaya Taylor. 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

0: 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Summer hasn't even started yet.
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0: Tonight, the latest impediment to an expanding return to office mandate, asbestos.
1: People need to know that they're safe before taking residency in an office space.
0: The exposure in DND buildings, the fear it could worsen with remodeling to accommodate more workers in the office more often. Why it's proving tough for small businesses to afford to hire and train inexperienced youth.
2: I probably have 500 resumes on my desk at any given time. So there's a lot of demand for employment.
0: How it impacts all of us when those first jobs are hard to find. And a major expansion for a local tech company.
3: It's just wonderful having this cooperation with the government to continue to see that happen.
0: Thanks to a big boost from the provincial government. Good evening. We begin tonight with staff at the Canada Revenue Agency now preparing to spend more time in the office this summer. The union says the agency informed employees it will follow the Treasury Board of Canada's directive of 4 days a week in the office. CTV's Stephane Keys is following this story for us tonight. Steph.
4: Patricia, some of our viewers may recall that the Treasury Board of Canada announced back in February that all public servants in the core public service will be required to be in the office 4 days a week starting the 6th of July. Today, the CRU informed employees that implies to them as well, but maybe on a slightly different timeline. The Union of Taxation Employees says employees were told today that the Canada Revenue Agency will start to mandate employees 4 days a week by the end of July. It will only apply to employees where the CRA has enough space to accommodate them. The union says at least one-third of CRA buildings across the country do not have enough space for all of its workers.
5: Right now, people are just furious because they're being forced to go to the office and in bad working conditions sometimes. It's not proper for their work. A lot of people have a hard time to concentrate because as it is right now, even at 3 days a week, in a lot of places, they're like squeezing people closer together.
4: The Canada Revenue Agency is the largest federal department with more than 52,000 employees. CTV News Ottawa reached out to the CRA for a comment, but we haven't yet heard back. Now, two federal departments have already announced a delay in the 4 day in office requirement because of a lack of space. Global Affairs and Immigration, Refugee and Citizenship Canada. Patricia.
0: CTV Stephane Keys live for us tonight. Thank you. Well, elsewhere, there are new concerns for some federal public servants as they prepare to head into the office that extra day of the week. Asbestos is being exposed in national defense buildings, and unions warn the problem is only set to get worse as remodeling takes place to create extra space. CTV's Dylan Dyson has been following this for us today and joins us with more. Dylan.
6: Yeah, Patricia, it was a startling sight for workers at National Defense Headquarters in downtown Ottawa when they came in to work and saw many water fountains have been covered up with warnings of asbestos. And unions for defense employees say this is an issue that will persist for years to come.
7: The comforts of safe drinking water, not something afforded to National Defense employees in downtown Ottawa.
8: Our members should never have to go into work and worry that their workplace could have an impact on their long-term health.
7: CTV News has obtained this photo showing a water fountain inside the National Defense Headquarters building, covered by plastic sheets with a warning sign for asbestos. A source employed at the building said multiple water fountains on different floors were blocked off, with others advising employees to use bottled water.
8: It's not surprising that this would be on multiple floors. This is present in most of our buildings, unfortunately.
7: Asbestos was used in building materials before 1990 and has since been banned in Canada for causing cancer and lung diseases. Health Canada says there are no significant health risks if materials containing asbestos are left undisturbed, sealed behind walls or floorboards, or tightly bound in products that are in good condition. But the unions representing employees in the D&D headquarters building say removing it entirely will take years, meaning staff will have to work alongside it.
8: The employer has the responsibility to communicate those hazards. While putting up a sign might be adequate to meet the law, it doesn't do anything to alleviate the concerns of the occupants of the building.
7: CTV News reached out to D&D for comment on the asbestos situation, but did not receive a response.
9: what's really important, especially with this push to return federal public service workers into these workspaces with these mandates, is making sure that the employer is living up to their responsibilities.
7: And as federal government workers are mandated back to the office 4 days a week, there are concerns that remodeling offices to create more space will lead to more asbestos exposure.
8: I think that with bringing more people back to the office and having to repair, you are creating an increased hazard. Absolutely. It needs to be mitigated properly. And people need to know that they're safe before taking residency in an office space.
9: It's more than, do I have a seat? Is it safe for me to go into work? Is the air clean? Is there mold? Are there pests?
6: Now, the Union for National Defense Employees says the workplace can remain safe for workers to be present if the exposed area is properly sealed off, something that the union has been working with the federal government on over the past couple of months. Patricia.
0: All right, CTV's Dylan Dyson live for us tonight. Thank you. Canada's military is chronically short on gear, so much so that it's now asking personnel in the Ottawa region to return some of it. Items such as tactical vests are being handed in by members who are not part of a deployable unit. CTV's Annie Bergeron-Oliver now with more on what else is in short supply.
10: Thousands of troops in the Ottawa area are being asked to hand in some of their field gear to help compensate for what the Defense Department is calling critical equipment shortages.
11: It doesn't send a very positive message, even though it might be normal. It just indicates just how weak the procurement system is, how low the stockpiles are, and just how, you know, how much demand there is on operations right now.
10: About 10,000 troops received an email last week requesting they return rucksacks, patrol packs, tactical vests, and fragmentation vests. The Defense Department says the equipment will be reissued to deployable units. Personnel in non-deployable units do not require this equipment for their day-to-day duties. This, in conjunction with several other initiatives, will also help address potential shortfalls of items, particularly of highly demanded sizes.
12: It's a reflection of the mindset we've lived through several generations at National Defense, which is without enough to go around, you get by with as much as you can get away with.
10: Ottawa has promised to scale up military recruitment and add tens of billions to the defense budget. But experts say changing that scarcity mindset and modernizing procurement policies will take time.
13: Those quite literally growing pains of an organization that for decades has not been used to grow and has policies in place that are, as we can see, not well adapted in terms of scale, scope, and complexity to the ask that the government has of the Canadian Armed Forces.
14: The department says these kinds of requests are issued periodically and that the gear could go to Latvia to new recruits or be used for training. Annie Bergeron-Oliver, CTV News, Ottawa.
0: Stay with CTV News for continuing coverage of the federal government's return to office mandate and for more information on that new DND ask for military gear. You can tune into News Talk 580 CFRA and CTV News Channel at any hour.
15: Still ahead, they helped him beat stage 4 cancer. Now he is lacing up to give back to the Ottawa Hospital. An emotional countdown to race weekend. That story coming up.
0: Taking a live look now through our Centennial Glass Skycam, it is 14 degrees in Ottawa, a beautiful day, but a little cooler than what we saw the last couple of days. You noticed a little bit of a chill in the air, unless you were out right at midday today, Jackie, when it wasn't too bad.
16: That's right, Patricia. Things actually started to warm up in the late part of our afternoon. It was a chilly start to the morning, and we're not quite done with this either. Yes, there is lots of sunshine happening all throughout eastern Ontario. Temperatures hovering around 14, 15 degrees. It will drop significantly, much like yesterday. It has prompted a frost advisory now in effect, not just for parts of Ontario, but including here in Ottawa as well and the area. For tonight, overnight, yeah, we're going down to zero. There is a risk of some patchy frost moving in. We've got those northerly winds keeping things cool. Tomorrow, it will be 19 degrees, but as we head into this weekend, it will likely be a much cooler weekend than what we saw for May long. For a look at our long term, we are likely going to have clear skies. It's not until the weekend, Saturday evening, into race weekend, we might see some rain. We'll have those details and more in just a bit.
0: Well, the search is on for the perfect job, but whether that involves a hunt for full-time work or the right fit for the summer, young people are often struggling to get hired. And a new report from the Canadian Federation of Independent Business finds there's a disconnect between applicants and employers at every stage of the hiring process. CTV's Natalie Van Roy is live and took a closer look at this today, Natalie.
17: Patricia, the CFIB found that it starts off with how youth search for a job, depending on the type of work environment. And then once that's secured, there's challenges around job expectations, roles available, and the skills needed to get the job.
2: Training protocols, it really depends on the position here.
17: At this small business in Ottawa, there's a lot of demand to get a job.
2: I probably have 500 resumes on my desk at any given time.
17: When Cody Nickel is hiring people starting out in the hospitality business, he says there can be challenges.
2: I think that there's just a need to temper expectations a little bit. I think sometimes with the younger generation, there can be an expectation to kind of move up in the world a little bit faster than might be realistic.
17: A new report from the Canadian Federation of Independent Business finds there's disconnect at every stage of the hiring process, from where to search for jobs to the skills needed and the expectations.
18: That youth come in with perhaps unrealistic salary expectations. And we've also heard from small businesses that what they prioritize most is soft skills. So people skills, motivation, coming in and taking initiative.
17: During challenging economic times, business owners say the expectations can be higher than the current situation.
19: It's a little tight financially with the labor costs. For people with no experience, we do pay them minimum wage right now. I guess a lot of people have expectations that it should be $20 or $21 or $22 an hour.
17: While Alina Khan already has a part-time job, she's searching for a second one to make ends meet.
20: 1 week, you will have enough hours to pay your rent and everything, but the second week, you won't have any hours, so it will be really problematic for us.
17: Khan says she feels she needs a reference to get in the door.
20: You have to have a reference or any employee working there to push you.
17: And that's another finding from the CFIB.
18: Businesses rely a lot more on personal connections. So 62% rely on personal connections to recruit.
17: If you are looking for a job this summer, managers offer these tips.
2: The most important thing is reliability and attitude. If they can show up on time and they can come in with a great attitude and be willing to work hard and to learn every single day.
19: My priority is when I see the employee's personality is willing to learn, they're willing to work hard.
17: And when hiring youth, the CFIB says small businesses rank soft skills like a positive attitude, motivation, and professionalism above credentials and education. Patricia.
0: All right, CTV's Natalie Van Roy live for us tonight. Thank you. Ontario's police watchdog is investigating after a woman died after falling from a balcony in Ottawa. Ottawa police responded to a 911 call for a report of a woman hanging off a balcony at an apartment building in the area of Hetherington and Albion Roads yesterday afternoon. The Special Investigations Unit says officers attempted to talk to the woman, and a short time later, she fell. The woman died in hospital. A manifesto purportedly written by shooters who killed staff at a San Diego mosque on Monday references the truck attack that killed four members of a London, Ontario family almost 5 years ago. CTV's Jerry Dewan has more.
21: Police responded to reports of a shooting at the Islamic Center of San Diego just before noon Monday. A security guard and two staff members were found dead outside the mosque.
22: It is extremely outrageous to target a place of worship.
21: The gunmen, a 17-year-old and an 18-year-old, were found dead from self-inflicted wounds a short time later. The 75-page manifesto, believed to have been written by the shooters, was found online. It referenced the truck attack targeting a Muslim family in London on June 6th of 2021.
23: It's re-traumatizing, of course, just seeing those images that are unfortunately quite familiar for everybody.
21: Selma Toba is a board member with the Youth Coalition Combating Islamophobia. She's been active organizing Our London Family events and advocating for action to counter hate activities.
23: A lot of us in the Muslim community were anticipating this news. I think we know that hatred and violence inspires more violence, unfortunately.
21: The manifesto also identified the man who killed six at a Quebec City mosque in 2017 in a section called Heroes and Inspirations. Alexander Bissonnette was also named by the man responsible for a mass shooting at mosques in New Zealand in 2019.
23: It's draining beyond words. It's exhausting. constantly having to be worried about your personal safety, about your community's safety, about the safety of your friends and family.
21: Toba says governments and community leaders must continue to confront hate speech, particularly online.
23: Really being aware of and understanding that we are at a time of rising white supremacist violence and that we're seeing these groups become more emboldened and that they inspire one another.
21: The 5th year anniversary of the tragedy here in London falls on a Saturday. There are a number of events planned, including a vigil here at the Our London Family Memorial starting at 6:30 in the evening. Jerry DeWan, CTV News.
0: Ottawa motorists will want to wait until tomorrow to fill up the gas tank. Canadians for Affordable Energy President Dan McTagg expects gas prices to fall by 9 cents a litre overnight. That would bring prices down to roughly $1.82 at stations here in Ottawa. McTagg is also forecasting a 9 cent drop in the price of diesel tomorrow after it jumped roughly 4 cents yesterday. A leading local tech company is getting a major boost. Ross Video is expanding its regional operations with a multi-million dollar investment backed by the Ontario government. CTV's Tyler Fleming joins us with more on this. Tyler.
1: Yeah, Patricia, you may not know Ross Video, but you have certainly seen their work from concerts and sporting events to newsrooms like ours. 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
1: From Taylor Swift concerts to Super Bowls, the New York Stock Exchange, and newsrooms nearly everywhere. 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And now the company is growing.
4: With an investment of $122.5 million.
1: Through the Invest Ontario Fund, the province will provide up to $6 million toward expanding manufacturing and research.
5: Ontario must and will continue to position itself at the forefront of industries that are defining the future.
1: Company CEO David Ross says the investment will help create new AI-enabled technology along with 125 new jobs.
3: We've worked really, really hard to get to where we are today. I think we've been giving back into the community for years and years and creating jobs for many, many years. It's just wonderful having this cooperation with the government to continue to see that happen.
1: Ottawa's mayor calls Ross Video one of the city's biggest success stories.
24: And they're committed to this region. We really appreciate that. They're investing in our city. They're creating jobs.
1: Local business leaders in technology say the impact reaches far beyond the company.
25: We have the top tech talent concentration in all of North America. That's because companies like Ross Video anchor and grow with deep roots here.
1: Today, Ross Video is made up of 23 different companies and more than 1,300 employees around the world.
3: Many of our people have built long, meaningful careers.
1: And for David Ross, it comes back to the teams behind the many technologies.
3: The innovations span everything from manufacturing and certain products with control panels and robotics and cloud technologies and software technologies in so many different market verticals. It's like having 10 kids and saying, which one am I most proud of? I'm proud of all of it.
1: Ross Video has 17 global offices serving more than 10,000 customers in 120 countries. And with this new investment, expect those numbers to keep growing. Patricia.
0: Quite the success story. Mm. All right, CTV's Tyler Fleming live for us tonight. Thank you. Well, the Ottawa Chargers' dream of winning the Walter Cup ended on home ice.
26: What a game to seal it! Victor, Victor! Montreal has won their first Walter Cup!
0: The Montreal Victoire beat the Charge 4-0 last night at the Canadian Tire Centre to win that series in four games. Fittingly, Victoire captain Marie-Philippe Poulin, MPP, was named the playoff MVP. Charge fans are still proud of the team's season.
27: It's so awful. I thought, like, for Carla, we were going to get it. We didn't. Maybe next year?
28: They worked hard, and then we got overrun in the last little bit. But the fans were great. They made such a good push.
0: More than 12,000 fans packed the Canadian Tire Centre for Game 4 last night, over 28,000 for the two home games.
29: When I was like, all right, I'll be back in that marathon that I love so much.
0: Well, coming up, an Ottawa man's journey from the Ottawa hospital to the start line for Ottawa race weekend. Jackie.
16: Well, it will be a cool start heading into Ottawa race weekend. Here's a look at what we can expect for tomorrow. Cool start for 7 a.m., 5 degrees. Lots of sunshine, though. We're warming up to about 16 degrees, and then it's going to start to cool off by the evening, 12 degrees for our Friday night. We'll get a closer look at the weekend forecast in just a bit, but here's a live look through our Centennial Glass Skycam. A gorgeous view looking through Kawecki Point. Lots of greenery, lots of sunshine. It's 14 degrees out right now.
6: 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Like The Kings of Coke, an explosive look at Canadian organized crime.
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5: Taking a look at the roads on this Thursday night. Not too bad overall, but we continue to see slowdowns in those spots close to the lane closure area, the western portion of the Queensway between Woodruff, Pinecrest in particular, has been bad all week. Well, every Thursday we want to put the spotlight on three good things happening in our city.
6: Well, we begin with a new soccer documentary focusing on the launch of Canada's Women's Soccer League. A League of Her Own is a four-part documentary series exploring the evolving culture around women's soccer in Canada and the launch of the Northern Super League. Now, this documentary is by Ottawa's Krista Marchand and Maïssa Ouri. A League of Her Own features members of the U13 girls at West Ottawa Soccer Club and players from the Algonquin Wolves. Now, the series premieres tonight on Bell 5 TV1.
5: Very cool for anyone who's had any connections with local soccer and obviously women's sports growing like crazy, and soccer too has just been phenomenal.
6: And the fan base here has been absolutely amazing. To see that continuing to grow, this documentary will definitely help with that.
5: Yes, and of course it's soccer fever all over right now. You are also going to have a chance to see the FIFA World Cup trophy here in Ottawa on Sunday. The World Cup trophy tour will stop at Lansdowne Park on Sunday. It'll be from 11 a.m. to 3 p.m. Your chance to see the historic trophy ahead of the World Cup here in Canada, also in the United States and Mexico. Now, they are anticipating this is going to be so popular that you actually need to get your tickets in advance. I'm told the tickets are free because I was starting to think they could charge, like they've tried to charge for a lot of stuff happening in Toronto as well. It's free, but it's going to be busy, and it would be a great picture, right?
6: It's really cool to see. I actually remember many years ago when it was doing a tour in Toronto that I got to see it in real life, and just you're like, oh, it's not a big deal. But when you see it live, you're just like, wow.
5: So you can just repost your picture from then. You don't have to line up.
6: I haven't changed that much since, what, 10, 15?
5: Yeah,
6: maybe.
5: Not.
6: No. And it's your final weekend to see the tulips at Saunders Farm. Tulip Fest features nearly 500,000 tulips. 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The Tulip Fest runs until Sunday. I have not had a chance to check this out, unfortunately.
5: I have not either. I've seen a lot of the tulips downtown. Obviously, people who do not want to come downtown at all have loved this alternate venue, but I don't know if I'll get there this weekend. I might have to wait for all the monsters and goblins and stuff in the fall.
6: Yep.
5: Yeah.
6: I accept.
5: Always a good time at Saunders Farm. If you have a story for us to include in our Three Good Things segment, we'd love to hear from you. 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
5: Well, 2 days after the temperature hit, what, 29 degrees, we have a frost advisory in effect for the region. So today was sunny but cool. It was beautiful if you're sitting along the Ottawa River, but you were not tempted to jump into the river today. Below seasonal temperatures are going to continue and stick around through the weekend, which I guess is not bad for race weekend.
6: Not bad for race weekend because it's been quite warm and humid, but there is rain in the forecast, Patricia. So I don't know if that's a good thing, that's a bad thing, maybe a little bit. We'll see. We will see. Hopefully it'll change by the time Sunday rolls around. Current temperature right now sitting around 14 degrees. We've got those northwesterly winds moving in as well. Not quite as windy as what we saw yesterday, but windy nonetheless. Now, we mentioned the frost advisory in effect for pretty much all of Ontario as well as parts of Quebec, especially here in the Ottawa region. We've got temperatures near or below the freezing mark here in Ottawa. We're getting down to zero. Yes. We are getting down to zero. Brockville, 1 degree. Kingston, 3, minus 1 in Bancroft. And then as we look towards tomorrow's daytime highs, still reaching the high teens, about 19 degrees for here in the capital. Cornwall, 19 as well. 18 in Kingston, 19 around Petawawa, as well as 19 in Mont-Tremblant. Clear skies as well, but this will slightly change by the time Saturday evening rolls around. Right now in Atlantic Canada, temperatures still fairly warm, about 11 degrees in Fredericton. It's very cool down by Goose Bay. I say more than cool. It's 1 degree and chance of that snow moving in as well, or light flurries. 14 in Toronto as we move our way back here into Ontario. 16 in Windsor. The warm-up really is happening around Thunder Bay, including Winnipeg, where it's one of the hot spots here. 21

0: skies for our Saturday. It's going to be around 7, 8 o'clock Saturday evening that the forecast is showing rain moving in. Things are really going to pick up overnight. And by Sunday morning, yes, around 7 a.m., 8 a.m., we are anticipating 10 to 15 millimeters of rain moving through. It's likely to clear by 1 p.m. Sunday, but 14 degrees is the daytime high. So it will be cool. It will be wet. Monday, slight chance that we could see some rain moving in, but temperatures are going to start to warm up into the 23-degree mark.
1: And William Stanback, the former Alouettes, they're working side by side as Adams looks forward. Gino, jump ball in the end zone, touchdown Redblacks!
0: The Ottawa Redblacks are getting set to kick off a new season in the Capital, and we want you at the home opener to take in all the action. We have your chance to win a pair of club seats to see your Ottawa Redblacks take on the Edmonton Elks on June 6th. Plus, you'll also score a Redblacks jersey. Scan the QR code and head over to ctvottawa.ca now and enter for your chance to win. Good luck. Patricia, taking back to you.
2: Well, it will be an emotional Ottawa race weekend for an Ottawa man as he joins tens of thousands of runners at the start line this weekend after beating stage 4 cancer. He is preparing to run the marathon and support the place that saved his life. Here's CTV's Leah LaRocque.
3: It starts with the smallest of moments. A hat, a watch, lacing up, Olivier Duhaime is grateful for every run.
4: If there's one thing that I've done in my past life was, you know, all those races. I kind of learned when you go deep down that there's rainy days, but there's going to be sunny ones also.
3: 5 years ago, the 32-year-old competitive endurance athlete and new dad to an 8-month-old daughter, Leah, started to feel unwell.
4: It was really strong pain, to be quite honest.
3: A scan revealed 3 tumors, 2 along his spine and 1 near his heart. He had stage 4 cancer.
4: We just had a daughter. She was 8 months. So I remember getting out. I was like, all right, what's going to happen? What's next, you know?
3: But despite chemotherapy, the cancer returned twice, each time more severe.
4: At a certain point, I had no idea if I was going to see her grow. So it helped me a lot to have a little child at home.
3: He turned to the Ottawa Hospital, receiving a high-risk treatment, 6 days of 8 hours of chemotherapy, and in 2023, undergoing a bone marrow transplant.
4: The nurse that took my hand and said, you're like, you're in good hand here. It's gonna work.
3: While recovering in the hospital, Olivier says what happened next was fate.
4: So I just opened the TV on a Sunday morning, and it's the Ottawa Marathon I was playing, and it caught me like, almost, I think I cried at the moment because I've done that race so many times, and at that time, you know, you're so low in your life, but I was like, all right, I'll be back in that marathon that I've loved so much.
3: Nearly 3 years to the day since he received his bone marrow transplant, Olivier will be running the marathon at Ottawa race weekend while fundraising for the Ottawa Hospital.
4: It's cancer, the research and the medication is changing every day.
3: The road back to full health and running wasn't easy. This time there will be one more cheering for him, his son Elliot, born only a few weeks ago. He's ready for this start line and every step after.
4: And I'm just telling you that, I'm thinking about that, but it'll be some quite emotional, you know, to see people that I know, family that's been there, and, you know, people that's been with me all those past 3 years that saw my story and what I've went through.
3: Leah LaRocque, CTV News.
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8: 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Well, after receiving more than three dozen offers from American colleges, a 17-year-old rising football star from Gatineau is preparing for the next step. CTV's Peter Sperling checks in with the 6 foot seven and a half, 270-pound Sidney Rouleau.
9: Sidney Rouleau's talents are in demand.
10: 39 offers.
11: Go, go, go, go.
9: His strength, abilities, and love of football leading to many, many choices.
10: It was pretty hard, so I had to come with a plan for sure, like a top 10, top 8, top 5.
12: Rouleau recently made his pick and will be attending school and playing at the University of Michigan this January.
10: I'm committed to Michigan. They checked all my boxes for sure. They just seemed to care for me and all that, which is like a school that made me feel like I was something special for them.
9: He's committed to playing with the Wolverines on their roster as left tackle, planning to sign in December. Thursday, a visit from Michigan's offensive line coach.
10: I think Coach Harding sees like a lot of development for sure. He likes the way I am for sure. I'm a disciplined kid, hardworking for sure.
9: And at 6 foot seven and a half, 270 pounds, his dreams are as big as he is.
10: Hopefully NFL, for sure.
13: Really proud.
14: Really proud.
13: Oh, yeah.
9: His parents proud and excited.
15: A lot of stress taken off, too, now that Sidney's committed. So we can really concentrate on one thing, you know, and it's getting better and, yeah, getting to where he wants to be.
11: Boom! Good. That's it.
9: And longtime fitness instructor Tony Greco says Rouleau's hard work is paying off.
16: I think it's amazing, obviously, for Sid and the football culture here in Ottawa to give young kids the fact that, hey, look, if you dream something, you could achieve it.
10: Sure.
9: Rouleau looking forward to the next chapter of his career.
10: Go Blue.
9: Peter Sperling, CTV News.
11: That's it, good.
8: Now, some other stories you need to know right now. Canada's only team left in the Stanley Cup playoffs returns to action tonight. The Montreal Canadiens are in Raleigh for Game 1 of the Eastern Conference Finals against the Carolina Hurricanes. The Canadiens are coming off a series victory over the Buffalo Sabres. The last time the Habs were in the NHL's Conference Finals was in 2021.
17: I want the Own Sound Attack to be recognized as one of the premier development organizations in Canadian junior hockey, period. I want to create an environment where players are pushed to reach their full potential.
8: Ottawa's Keenan Reynolds is the new head coach of the OHL's Owen Sound Attack, the youngest coach in league history. The 28-year-old played for the Attack and has coaching experience with the Nepean Raiders. A driver using his laptop while behind the wheel was one of 23 drivers stopped for distracted driving on Ottawa highways. Police conducted a traffic blitz yesterday on Highway 417. Officers also issued two tickets for child seatbelt violations. Canadians took fewer trips abroad in March. Stats Canada says Canadian residents returned from 4.2 million trips abroad that month, down 2.8% from the same month in 2025. Canadians took 2.6 million trips to the U.S. in March, down 6% from the year before. The federal government announced today the Canada Strong Pass will be back this summer. Between June 19th and September 7th, National Museums in Ottawa and Gatineau will offer free admission for children 17 years and under and 50% off adults ages 18 to 24. Via Rail will also offer free trips for children 17 and under when accompanied by an adult.
1: I think it's very unfair because we didn't do anything wrong.
8: Coming up, car wash season is underway, but do car wash passes allow you to wash as often as you want?
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34: One of the ways to keep our car nice and clean and, you know, basically preventing rusting from the road salt in the wintertime.
33: The season's pass gets a lot of use at his house. There are four cars in Tran's family, but he says it's allowed under the pass's terms and conditions.
34: We use it within the family, the same household, same address, four cars. And there was no way in the term condition that you can only wash one car.
33: He still had 80 days left when his season's pass quit working.
34: They canceled my car because I use a multiple devices for the same car wash.
0: We were halfway off the usage of the card when suddenly the card was suspended.
33: And Abdul Karimi of Thornhill also had her 90-day pass canceled that she paid $270 for. She said the pass was only on one smartphone. She and her husband took turns washing their cars each day.
0: I think it's very unfair because we didn't do anything wrong.
33: Petro-Canada says the pass is for one wash per day, but in its terms and conditions, it says the card can only be loaded onto one smartphone. Petro-Canada told CTV News, car wash season passes may only be downloaded to one device. Users found to be in violation were sent a cancellation email. However, after reviewing usage on these cards, we determined the season's passes were incorrectly flagged and have reinstated them. So both Tran and Abdul Karimi were given replacement car wash passes, which was great news for them.
0: Thank you, CTV. You've been very great.
34: You guys are doing a great thing for consumers. Thank you so much for what you did.
33: Pat Foran, CTV News.
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9: 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This is the 40th edition of this massive community-wide event. 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
8: Well, tonight marks the end of an era as Late Show host Stephen Colbert delivers his final sign-off, and the program comes to an end after a 33-year run. CBS says it's being pulled for financial reasons, but not everyone is buying that. Here's CTV's John Vinavali Rao.
10: After tonight, we have only one more show left.
11: In the lead up to the finale, all sorts of A-listers dropping by to say goodbye to a show that never shied away from politically charged humor. And among them, Colbert's former colleague, Jon Stewart.
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11: With Talking Heads frontman David Byrne, perhaps summing up the feelings towards the network that pulled the plug.
13: It's The Late Show with David Letterman.
11: making its debut on CBS 33 years ago.
5: Ladies and gentlemen, this is not a promo. This is the actual show.
11: Stephen Colbert took the helm in 2015.
13: We are up here for the wanton destruction of CBS property.
11: David Letterman recently joining him.
13: This is yours.
14: This is my desk chair.
11: To mark the show's controversial demise, announced after Colbert mocked a $16 million settlement between CBS parent company Paramount and U.S. President Donald Trump, calling it a big fat bribe. CBS insists the show's cancellation was a purely financial decision, but the timing left many unconvinced.
15: He took politics and made it part of the everyday conversation in a way that was satirical. He was trying to get people to think.
11: Recently joining Colbert on set, his fellow late night hosts.
10: Is there anything that we have not touched on before we move on to this? I'm curious.
16: The outrage that your show is being thrown off the air?
10: Yeah.
11: Some worry others will suffer the same fate.
17: You know, Seth Meyers is starting to introduce himself as next. You know, so these guys see it coming.
10: Anybody here from Canada?
11: Colbert often made Canada part of the conversation. From lampooning Trump's tariffs.
18: Why tax our maple sap?
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18: But I'm a broken man on a Halifax pier, the last of Barrett's privateers.
11: And now for Colbert, it's one last show and a late night landscape that may never be the same. John Venavelli Rao, CTV News, Toronto.
8: Coming up, an unexpected visitor at a house in Trois-Rivières, Quebec. Jackie.
19: Well, thanks so much, Patricia. Here's a look at our three-day forecast. While we will have sunshine for Friday, things are going to cool as we get into Sunday. Cloudy for our Saturday, 18 degrees. And Sunday morning, we are anticipating rain moving through. The early forecast showing 10 to 15 millimeters, but this could change as we get closer to Sunday. Here's a live look through our Centennial Glass Sky Cam, where it is sunny and 14 degrees.
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0: on Your Morning Ottawa. The biggest race weekend since 2017 begins Saturday. Race director Mike Vieira tells us all about the excitement. 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
2: Here's what's on CTV tonight. Next Level Chef, Georgie and Mandy's first marriage, back-to-back episodes, Fear Factor, House of Fear, and Traitors Canada. Here's a recap of the top stories we are following right now.
3: I think that with bringing more people back to the office and having to repair, you are creating an increased hazard.
2: A federal union is raising concerns after signs warning of asbestos were posted at the Department of National Defense headquarters.
4: It's a reflection of the mindset we've lived through several generations at National Defense, which is without enough to go around, you get by with as much as you can get away with.
2: Canada's military is chronically short on gear, so much so that it's now asking personnel in the Ottawa region to return some of it.
5: I probably have 500 resumes on my desk at any given time, so there's a lot of demand for employment.
2: A new report finds major disconnects between Canadian youth looking for work and potential employers. We want to get a final look at the weather forecast. We do have that frost advisory in place tonight, so it's going to get chilly.
6: I was like, maybe I shouldn't have packed my winter coat away for the season. Yeah, we're getting down to the freezing mark, and this is going to be around 4 or 5 in the morning, waking up to about 5 degrees. Yes, there's no single or double digits in that. That's a single digit 5. Warming up to 19, though, for our Friday. Sunny skies, that's the good news. But take a look at race weekend. It'll be cloudy for Saturday, 18 the daytime high, 14 for Sunday. But we are expecting early forecast showing 10 to 15 millimeters of rain moving in.
2: I wish I was running in something because those are the temperatures I would like hot right away if I'm trying to run. I want to check in now and see what our news team is working on for tonight. Kimberly Fowler is on the desk at 11:30.
7: Yeah, Patricia, we're watching actually a crash that's happening right now. It's along Highway 7 near Charlotte Lake. All lanes are closed between Mountain Grove Road and Town Line Road. We reached out to OPP and MTO. We'll have an update on that later tonight. And there's also a different kind of race weekend taking place in Montreal. It's Grand Prix weekend. The Canadian Grand Prix officially begins tomorrow, but today it was a big day for fans from all over the world to get as close as they'll ever get to the F1 race cars. We'll have more on that story from Montreal tonight. And you can get the news anytime, anywhere at ctvnewsottawa.ca. And join me tonight for CTV News at 11:30.
2: My daughter's going to that. It's going to be a huge weekend in Montreal. All right, we want to get to this before we go. You've heard of a bull in a china shop. Well, now how about a moose in a living room? A family in Trois-Rivières, Quebec, left their screen door open.
6: Oh,
2: don't
6: no.
2: do that.
7: First mistake.
2: Letting this moose stroll right in. Rearrange the furniture a little bit in there. Now, this animal looks huge inside, but this is actually a juvenile.
7: Oh, my goodness.
2: So, yeah, not a full-grown moose. Eventually, the moose was coaxed back outside, leaving a small path of destruction in its wake. This is where I love that we all have cell phones at the ready, because otherwise you'd be like, you wouldn't believe this, but guess what happened?
7: Moose.
2: Is that the evidence? Yeah.
7: Oh, my goodness.
6: I would have been running away. He looks here. Take my phone.
7: The house is yours now.
2: Yeah. Yeah, I'm moving. Oh, have a good night, everyone.
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11: Good evening. I'm Ryan Knowles. Clear sky, still 14. Your full forecast is coming up. First, your top stories. The Canadian Armed Forces is asking thousands of personnel in the Ottawa region to return their field gear due to critical equipment shortages. Members not part of a deployable unit are being told to hand in their full set of equipment between May and June. CTV's Annie Bergeron-Oliver reports.
12: About 10,000 troops received an email last week requesting they return rucksacks, patrol packs, tactical vests, and fragmentation vests. The Defense Department says the equipment will be reissued to deployable units.
4: It's a reflection of the mindset we've lived through several generations at National Defense, which is without enough to go around, you get by with as much as you can get away with.
12: Ottawa has promised to scale up military recruitment and add tens of billions to the defense budget. But experts say changing that scarcity mindset and modernizing procurement policies will take time.
10: The department says these kinds of requests are issued periodically and that the gear could go to Latvia to new recruits or be used for training. Annie Bergeron-Oliver, CTV News, Ottawa.
11: I failed to mention there, that was David Perry speaking with Annie Bergeron-Oliver, president of the Canadian Global Affairs Institute. Meantime, an Ottawa councillor is advocating to install sound cameras to crack down on stunt driving. The camera has microphones that only capture sounds above the legal threshold and captures the license plate of the vehicle. Barrhaven East councillor David Hill speaking with CFRA today. He says he wants to follow this initiative from a Toronto councillor and address this growing issue taking place in his ward.
13: I would very much like to see us enter into a pilot, much like what they're proposing in Toronto. In fact, I had a conversation with that very city councillor when I was in Toronto doing some work at Queen's Park 2 weeks ago, and we talked a little bit about other, you know, relative issues. This is one of them. I mean, stunt racing in Toronto, stunt racing in Barrhaven, like, it's endemic across the province, and we do need to do things in order to stem it.
11: Hill adds the loud noise from vehicles is also disruptive to communities and those living near main roads. Shifting gears to new concerns being raised by employees with the Department of National Defense as they prepare to return to the office 4 days a week. Unions say asbestos is being exposed in DND buildings, warning the problem is only set to get worse as remodeling takes place to create extra space. CTV's Dylan Dyson has more.
14: A water fountain inside the National Defense Headquarters building, covered by plastic sheets with a warning sign for asbestos. A source employed at the building said multiple water fountains on different floors were blocked off, with others advising employees to use bottled water. Asbestos was used in building materials before 1990 and has since been banned in Canada for causing cancer and lung diseases. Health Canada says there are no significant health risks if materials containing asbestos are left undisturbed. But the unions representing employees in the D&D headquarters building say removing it entirely will take years, meaning staff will have to work alongside it.
3: The employer has the responsibility to communicate those hazards. While putting up a sign might be adequate to meet the law, it doesn't do anything to alleviate the concerns of the occupants of the building.
11: The Union for National Defense Employees goes on to say the workplace can remain safe for workers to be present if the exposed area is properly sealed off, something that leaders say they have been working with the federal government on over the past couple months. And a 23-year-old Ottawa man is facing charges in connection with a multinational cybercrime investigation related to malware, which had infected millions of devices. OPP say a probe began at the start of the year into two major botnets believed to be responsible for some of the largest distributed denial of service attacks recorded to date. In parallel, law enforcement agencies in Canada, the U.S., and Germany conducted their own independent operations targeting botnet administrators and infrastructure. This led to a search warrant being executed in March with the assistance of Ottawa police, leading to the seizure of multiple electronic devices. OPP say charges have now been laid against Jacob Butler, including unauthorized use of a computer and mischief in relation to computer data. It's a new way to join the conversation. Have your say with the CFRA Talkback button on the iHeartRadio app. From the CTV Weather Center, clear skies overnight. A low of zero, though. Frost advisory is in effect. Sunny tomorrow, a high of 19. Cloudy Saturday, a high of 18. Rain in the evening. Showers continuing Sunday, a high of 14. That is the latest from the CTV Newsroom. I'm Ryan Knowles. Shane Hewden, the night shift is next.
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0: Shane Hewitt and the Night Shift. Welcome to the show all across Canada. We're here for you on Throwback Thursday, May 21st, from Ottawa, the nation's capital. The village of Merrickville, just south of the city, is where I am. Ryan O'Donnell is in Calgary. Noah Skanga is in Toronto. Welcome to Thursday, case of the Friday. Short work week does this always and messes around with our brains. Looks like Ryan's lost our feed there, Noah. You might have to phone him, see if you got it. I'll let you guys connect on that. Okay, Ryan's in Calgary, maybe. How about that? Sound like a deal? His number's on the our group chat there. Coming up on the show tonight, we have a busy Throwback Thursday and a fun one. I'm not going to exactly tell you what our throwback is just yet. I think that's fun. Richard Cross is going to be here in a little bit. And he's going to do some horror movie stuff. Plus Star Wars on Booze and Reviews. If you don't know Booze and Reviews, it's fun. It's where Richard used to be a bartender before he got into the entertainment biz. And he has great stories of old bartending days way back. And he loves a well-crafted drink. Like he does. He likes to entertain that way. And so he's going to take a movie, and tonight it's going to be Star Wars, the new one, the Baby Yoda movie. And he's going to review the movie. And then bring some drinks and stuff like that of what we should pair it with later on. Ed Conroy is going to be here as part of Throwback Thursday as well. And a conversation about Polymarket. Have you heard of Polymarket? In Canada, it's illegal. I believe it's illegal in the States. It's designed and positioned like a market, like a kind of like a stock exchange, like you can buy your mutual funds and stocks and stuff. Except it's not. It's a gambling site, basically. I saw a video of a guy who had placed a bet about a temperature. Will the temperature rise to a certain temperature in his city, today? And so he placed a big bet on Polymarket that the temperature was going to rise. And then went with a blow dryer to a weather vane and blew the blow dryer on it to raise the temperature up to that point, because once it gets up to that point, bing, bing, bing, you win the bet. Now, I don't even know if that video is real, but it was used as an example of how people can just manipulate what is Polymarket. Polymarket is incredibly concerning because you can not only just bet on life things, will the temperature go above this today? You can bet on war. You can bet on how many people will die due to war, all of that stuff. So what is Polymarket? Vincent Gregoire is going to join us from Montreal here in a little bit tonight and explain this incredibly disturbing, but fundamentally kind of cool, new way of betting. I always say it's cool because it's probably the future. It's the craziest thing. How many car crashes will there be today because it snowed last night? That kind of stuff. We'll get to that in a bit. Ryan, are you there now? You can hear me?
1: Loud and clear.
0: Oh, very nice. Nice.
1: Yeah, can you hear me?
0: Yeah.
1: Yeah.
0: Did you restart your phone or unplug your computer and plug it back in again? What did you do?
1: I've unplugged all the things. It looks like the my internet provider is the one who needs to unplug and replug the system. Oh. And you know what really sucks is I've got an outage right now, but it's, if you look at it in the map, it's localized to like two blocks, and it feels a little personal.
0: Oh, well, that should be personal.
1: Yeah.
0: It's Throwback Thursday, Ryan O'Donnell. I thought we could reveal Throwback Thursday in a different kind of way today. Without just saying what is Throwback Thursday, do you think we could do this a little bit differently?
1: I would like that. Why not? I'm always up for a new game. Yeah.
0: All right. Well, so I went looking through the archives of ideas, and I found some things that, ooh, I think that you might really appreciate.
1: Okay.
0: Yeah.
2: Ryan! I'm here with Ryan.
0: All right, Ryan.
1: Oh, my God. It's been a while. Hi, Ryan.
0: So, are you going to quiz me or am I going to quiz you? What's the plan?
1: You know what? Let me quiz you.
0: Are you sure?
1: Oh, yeah. I'm sure.
0: So, you're going to... Okay. All right.
1: I'm going to quiz you. I've got some stuff. Look, I want you to try to figure out what year, okay? And I want to see if the listeners can join you on this journey.
0: Okay, well, I know the year. You see if I know what happened in this year for sure.
1: Okay, all right. Which of these video game characters got their debut in our year, Shane? Was it Mario, Sonic the Hedgehog, or Pac-Man?
0: I would have to say Pac-Man.
1: I'm sorry, that's incorrect. It was not Pac-Man. Yeah, big old. It was actually a Mario. Mario
0: really?
1: Got his debut. Yeah, Mario got his debut this year. Yeah.
0: All right. Okay. Go back Thursday. What do I know about this year? Okay. What else?
1: Okay. What would you say is the worst fashion trend that was really popular in this year? Was it oversized sweaters, shoulder pads, or a socks and sandals combo?
0: I think that socks and sandals and oversized sweaters came later. I'm going shoulder pads. Oh no, I lost him. Is it right or wrong? What happened? I need the what happened bird. What happened? Oh man. You can't leave us hanging. Oh, his internet outage is really a thing. Well, assuming his internet's out and he didn't just like, wasn't some massive tornado in Calgary right now. We'll have to see if Ryan's okay. All right, let me open up his documents here, see what I can find out. What food made its debut in this year? 1983 is the year. Was it the Whopper, the Blizzard, or the Chicken Nugget?
3: The Trudeau?
0: 7-10-10. You can text it in. What was that?
3: The Trudeau?
0: The Trudeau. It's Trudeau. Yes, it's not always Trudeau. I hate to break it to you. Chicken Nugget. What was the best-selling car from 1983? Toyota Corolla, Oldsmobile Cutlass, or Ford Escort? I would say probably a Ford Escort on that one. Yeah, okay, that was right. 1983. What do you know about 1983? This toy was all the rage in 1983. Oh, I bet you I got this one. Power Rangers, G.I. Joe, or Cabbage Patch Kids? 7-10-10. Text it in. I'm going to save that one because that's a tough one. And which big brand got their start in 1983 for watches? Was it Rolex, Time, or the Swatch Watch? Well, Noah, I know you're busy trying to get Ryan. Why don't you grab us the commercial we've got there to answer the question of which big Time brand, watch brand, got their start in 1983?
4: Swatch. 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Always different. 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
0: 1983, the birth of the Swatch watch that changed a decade of wrist jewelry. So our throwback today, it is 1983, and the musical breadcrumb a la Noah Skanga is going to be super fun with great music. But here's the cool thing. We're going to learn about watches on the show. What else happened? What was the impact of the Swatch watch? And we're going to dig into watches. And here's why I get curious about watches. Because you can go on to like an old school auction site or like a Kijiji or Facebook Marketplace, and you can see an old timepiece like a pocket watch for $50, working, good condition. And then you'll see another one. It's $1,000. And I have no idea what the difference is. I listened to a really great podcast about Rolex and how that was built. Fascinating stuff. So what is the difference between a great watch, a watch that stands the test of time, and just an El Cheapo? Maybe just good marketing. We're going to learn more about that next and continue with our Throwback Thursday.
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0: You're listening to Shane Hewitt and The Night Shift on the iHeartRadio Talk Network. Hang on, the washing, and then I can't blame all on the
1: sun. Oh, no, we're gonna rock down to Electric Irish. It's Throwback Thursday. 1983 is a throwback. We're throwing back to the beginning of the Swatch Watch. Ryan's back now. He fixed his whatever. He paid his internet bill, so they gave him internet back. You have to answer the question, Ryan, for everybody who missed it. I asked the question. I did not give the answer to this one. Which toy was all the rage in 1983? Was it Power Rangers, G.I. Joe, or Cabbage Patch Kids? We've got Colin here. Let's put him on the spot, shall we?
2: Yeah, why not?
1: Okay, Colin, which one was all the rage? Cabbage Patch Kids, G.I. Joe, or Power Rangers in 1983?
3: I'm going to say Cabbage Patch Kids.
1: Absolutely right.
2: Nice.
1: Which was the worst fashion trend of this year? Oversized sweaters, shoulder pads, or socks and sandals in
3: 1983? Ooh. Shoulder pads?
2: Oh, that was a guess.
1: That's two in a row. Well done. Colin is not some random dude who just showed up in our show today. Colin is here to talk about watches with us. Colin Potts is here. In fact, he was early. Watch joke. To join us, executive director of the Horological Society of Canada. People might be surprised. There's a bunch of nerds who get together to talk about watches still, Colin.
3: Yeah, they sure are. A great number of them.
1: Really, eh?
3: Yeah.
1: I believe it. Let's start with the obvious question here. Swatch has come with a pocket watch, and it's caused like a full-on rage, and they basically have said, no, we're going to make more. If it sells out, you don't have to sell them on eBay for $4,000. We're going to make more. Just hang on.
3: Right.
1: Right. So it's kind of it's a good example of all things Swatch, because they're counter drop. They're counter limited number. They're just basically zagging when the rest of the world zigs.
3: Yeah, and you did great research by dropping the 1983 reference to the original Swatch watch. You know that Swatch is attributed with basically saving the Swiss watch industry after the 1970s. So that's a whole other thing. But this is not happening in isolation. Swatch decided to do the collaboration with the Moonwatch not that many years ago in 2022, I think it was. And they leveraged Omega, which is actually owned by Swatch Group. So the difference here is that Audemars Piguet is not owned by Swatch Group. They are an independent. So it's interesting to see this corporate collaboration outside of the Swatch family, because after the Swatch collaboration with the Moonwatch, they then, a couple of years later, did one with the 50 Fathoms with Blancpain, which is also in the Swatch family. Wow. So for them to come out and do it with AP, part of the hype is that if you wanted to buy a Royal Oak in the store, they started about 35,000 Canadian, and not unlike Rolex, you just can't go in the store and buy one. Mm-hmm. So if you wanted to go to a store and own something that had an AP mark on it, that was sanctioned and part of the Audemars Piguet family, right now, this is about the only way to do it if you're one of us mere mortals and just want a piece of this horological history.
1: So this is cool, because what it does from the my marketing brain kicks in here, and it's created an entirely new young access point for a mega high end product, right?
3: They say, who's AP? Who is this? We want to hear about it, right?
1: And so now those who are watch people know all of the high end brands that are super jewelry, but young people don't. So this is kind of like taking a Ferrari toy to a little kid and saying, here, play with this car, and it's red and it looks fast and all that stuff. But when they grow up, they're like, I think I want to buy a real one. And so
3: that's right. Well, I don't think this collaboration would have happened if the Moonwatch hadn't kicked off properly, because the danger is they're going to Swatchify the marquee brand inside, the marquee piece of IP inside of Omega, which is the Speedmaster. That no one is going to tell you you're silly for buying a Speedmaster, whether you like it or not. It's going to hold its value. It's a great luxury watch. It was standard equipment for the Apollo mission. It's the Moon watch. And instead of degrading the value of the Speedmaster, just like you said, it brought it to a whole new audience and elevated both Swatch and the Moon watch. You know, so I don't think AP would have done this if they hadn't seen a couple of iterations of how it worked, because the Swiss are very, conservative. And they don't want to degrade their IP and all this idea of luxury, right? It's it's not supposed to be accessible.
1: Yeah, for the non-acronym people, that's intellectual property.
4: So let's look at watches, because I mean, how do you know it's a nice watch beyond the marketing of a name? I mean, sure, you watch golf, you see Rolex, you used to watch F1, you see Rolex, you can go online and you can find an old pocket watch or on an auction and it'll sell for $20, $50.
3: Right.
4: Or it'll sell for $1,000. And you're like, what is the difference? They look exactly the same. So when you're looking for a good watch, how do you tell?
3: Okay, well, there's maybe, we'll try to break it down as simply as kind of three basic things. So first of all is internally the design and construction. So is it a mechanical watch or is it quartz? Now, if it's an old pocket watch, it's going to be mechanical. Wrist watches were only available with quartz technology in 1969. So that's the beginning of quartz, the quartz sort of history. So what is the movement, the mechanics of it? Sometimes you can see how many jewels it is and the design and how many complications it has. Like, is it just time? Does it have a date? Does it have a timer? Does it have a moon phase? Those things add up. The mechanical complexity of it is the first thing, right? The next thing is finishing. So if you open up the pocket watch and it has what's called Geneva stripes, so this is like really cool kind of like 3D striping effect, or it's got what they call perlage with this kind of like circular pattern. How much time have they spent finishing it? You know, the attention to detail. They'll chamfer the edges and make them into a mirror polish. So the finishing both inside and out, including the dial, for example, is going to give you another indicator about how much, like, you know, how much time they spent on it. And the next thing is material. So they're not going to take a poorly made

0: how well does it keep time? And they would measure that in plus or minus seconds per day.
1: Yeah. Well, so you think that would be the most important part of it all, but I mean, hey, I get it. Everyone's got their thing. Okay. So quickly here, I'm just really, really curious. What's an underrated brand that you recommend? That's like a normal everyday price range, mid-range price range, but it's actually super fantastic.
0: Oh, you're talking to a horological snob. you know what? If you're interested in watchmaking, buying a Swatch, there's nothing wrong with it. You know, like if you're interested, like please like step into it. And there are a lot of Swiss brands that are available that are $1,500 or less that you could do it. I think this is an outlier, but I am a proponent of Seiko. They're fully integrated. You know, they make everything from the movement to the dials to the case. And they make some fantastic watches. You can buy a $500 Seiko, and some of them are collectible, and you can sell them later, and they hold their value. They're going to be worth $500 till the day you die.
1: I love this. Okay, last question. You have 30 seconds or less. You're a watch guy. That should matter. What is the absolute best luxury brand in your eyes?
0: Oh, this is like...
1: I know, it's one of the... For
0: one of things. You know what? The independents, Patek Philippe, Audemars Piguet... And you could argue the Holy Trinity used to be Vacheron Constantin, but I think it's probably been knocked out by Rolex. There's Rolex lovers and haters out there, but I have to say those are the three.
1: All right. If you want to go, the horologicalsocietyofcanada.org is where you get connected with guys like Colin Potts. We're really excited about this stuff. I think this is great. I was looking into buying some used tools, right? So learn how to do it. It's pretty awesome. Executive Director of the Horological Society of Canada. Let's make sure that we take the Swatch lead and bring it all back, because of the fact that I think they're magical. Not only are they beautiful jewelry, but there's a level of elegance to it for both men and women. And I think we need to do more of that. Colin, thank you.
0: Pleasure.
1: You'll appreciate this. We've got 3, 2, 1. See ya.
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1: It's Throwback Thursday, 1983, and Dr. Sylvain Charlebois, he was already a PhD in 1983, I swear to God.
2: I was 13 years old, on my way to a PhD 17 years later.
1: So this is where he falls into my trap all the time, is that I always make a comment about the age, and then he documents the fact that he's older than me, and that's why I keep it around.
2: Wiser. Wiser.
1: Is that what it is?
2: Age doesn't matter. All right. Doesn't matter.
1: All right. Dr. Sylvain Charlebois, food professor, congratulations. Podcast is doing great things.
2: I know, it's just going nuts. I don't know what's going on. Like, people are bored or something. I have no idea. Seriously, we're breaking records in terms of listenership, and we're number one in the management category according to Happel. Number 23, I think, in business. So we're doing great, and we're rivaling the great Tony Chapman, someone you may know.
1: I know that guy.
2: Yeah, he's great. Like, just to say that, it's great.
1: he's on vacation, actually, at the moment, that guy. If you see him, he's taking golf lessons. Just don't say that I'm the one that told you.
2: He has to learn how to play golf. I thought he already knew. I thought he taught golf.
1: No, I think he was around when they invented it. I know that. I think he's getting his butt kicked. From his friends and his wife, okay. So he's going to take lessons. But you can't tell him that I said that.
2: I'd love to caddy for Tony Chapman.
1: You need
2: seriously.
1: You need a notepad to save.
2: I would just listen to him, and I would listen to him swear and take 20,000 mulligans and all that stuff.
1: All right, food professor is here. High grocery prices. I did save your email from last week, the hidden food inflation tax.
2: Yes.
1: I thought maybe we could go there and you could explain that, because the cost of food right now and the things that are going on behind the scenes, we really do need to know. And it's not like I'm on a Canada. We need to ask for more of our politicians kick, but I think I am. Like, I truly think I am. So what's going on there?
2: Listen, it's something that nobody is talking about. It's a little confusing. It's a black box sort of issue, something that nobody sees. It's called the extended producer responsibility fee, if you will. So way back when, many years ago, we thought it was a good idea to just make the industry responsible for packaging instead of putting the onus on municipalities to deal with the blue box and all the recycling fees. At some point, provinces said, you know what, we're going to dump that all onto industry. So they actually will pay a fee, and then they'll actually get greener with packaging. That's in theory, that was the idea. Mm-hmm. But in reality, it's a mess, especially in Ontario. But it's a mess in most provinces, I would say, is that right now you're seeing manufacturers pay more fees, but it's not necessarily providing us with more ecological containers, if you will. That's the problem. And so there's no surveillance, no oversight. This is more fees, more bureaucracy. And each and every single province has its own system. Of course. So think about barriers. Another interprovincial barrier, unfortunately, created by the EPR, Extended Producer Responsibility Fee.
1: Okay, so what's the point? The point is that what the producer, let's talk about meat, because I always get a kick out of talking about that in particular, because you used to get it in a styrofoam tray. Remember the styrofoam tray?
2: Yep.
1: But now I go to the grocery store, and now it comes in a clamshell style, half clamshell style, yep, plastic tray. But I'm not allowed to have a plastic grocery bag to carry it out in.
2: No. Nope.
1: But they can wrap it in plastic. What do they
2: pay? They pay a fee for that.
1: So they pay a fee for them. I pay a fee for the plastic
2: and
1: fabric.
2: And you pay
1: bag.
2: For that fee as well, because
1: so
2: you're
1: I'm
2: the
1: paying
2: consumer.
1: For two fees.
2: Well, yes, absolutely. And so, and there's a new fee. Get it? Newfoundland, new fee. Anyways, actually, Newfoundland is the only province without an EPR, but they're working on it to make things a little more interesting.
1: what is the benefit of the EPR supposed to be? They pay a fee and then they get like a high five, good job, champ?
2: They're basically putting all the pressure up the food chain so they can figure it out, make sure that we have greener packaging. But I mean, many years in right now, it's not really happening. And that's why, like, for example, the Ford government in Ontario is trying to figure out, okay, so now we're actually charging the food manufacturers, get this, an extra $1 billion with zero to show for. Zero. $1 billion up the food chain. Guess who's paying for that in the end? You and I at the grocery store. So we're wondering, we actually believe, like in meat, for example, that the EPR is probably costing an extra 0.8% to every time you go to a meat counter and you buy a piece of meat, it's probably adding an extra 0.8% to that inflation rate that is already high. Oh, it's not nothing. It's a lot. And so it varies. In produce, it's about 0.7%. In the center of the store, it's probably close to 1%. I mean, so when you're thinking about reducing food inflation or stabilizing food prices, well, I mean, first of all, I think it's important to deal with plastics. We're addicted to plastics, of course. So we need better, greener technologies when it comes to packaging, but we have to do it right so it doesn't cost more. And there is one state in the U.S. that does that very well. And that's the state of Oregon. Oregon has decided to really centralize everything. So everyone talks to each other and there's oversight, surveillance, checks, all that stuff. But it's all centralized and it's easy to maneuver. So if you're company X manufacturing product B, well, you just go to one place and it all gets approved and you know exactly the cost to support the new technology that you're actually going to be using to wrap whatever you're selling as a food product.
1: So in this, a jar of spaghetti, that's a glass jar with a paper label, some glue, and a metal lid, generally. Yeah,
2: well, glass doesn't count.
1: Well, so that was what you were going to say. So do they have to pay because
2: that's
1: it's glass?
2: That's reusable, yeah.
1: Okay, so...
2: That's reusable.
1: But clamshells, my raspberries in a clamshell, some provinces you can recycle those.
2: You can, but it depends. Again, the manufacturers are paying a fee, but you're still dealing with plastics. That's the point I'm trying to make. You're seeing clamshells because there's just no incentive to actually replace that clamshell with something a little bit more environmentally friendly, something that's compostable, for example, you know? Because, I mean, manufacturers, keep in mind, grocers, manufacturers are all concerned about food safety, and clamshells are a proven technology. So they don't want to risk poisoning you and I, but at the same time, people are expecting greener technologies. And so right now, I would say that most provinces aren't doing it right. The way that they're doing it is more expensive for us all. But the worst, absolutely the worst, is Ontario.
1: So if you could dump $1 billion into any research and development, I would be willing to bet that that's going to generate some sort of result in any industry, anytime.
2: Oh, absolutely. Absolutely. I do think it is a fixable problem. It's just... there's a lot of patchwork that has happened over the years. So this is not a new problem. It's been going on for years and years and years. I'm talking about it now because inflation is a problem for a lot of people.
1: Yeah.
2: And we're always looking for reasons or factors that are making food more expensive. Well, that's one of them.
1: Yeah. It's, I don't know what you do with $1 billion. Maybe just go buy a jet. It seems
2: for
1: like
2: you. Yeah, half a jet for you. A few jets for me.
1: I don't know where the money's going.
2: This, well, apparently we can actually buy a whole squad of snowbirds.
1: Yeah, new ones. But those aren't jets, though.
2: New
1: ones. The new ones aren't jets, just to be clear on that one. All right, food professor Dr. Sylvain Charlebois is here. Check out the podcast, as always, sir. Thank you very much for joining us.
2: All right, bye-bye.
1: Shane Hewitt and the Night Shift. Okay, Throwback Thursday will continue here shortly. We're going to dig more into 1983. We're also going to take a look at everything else that's going around the world with In Case You Missed It in just a bit.
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0: 1983 Throwback Thursday. Shane Hewitt and the Night Shift. I'm Shane Hewitt in Ottawa. Ryan's in Calgary. Noah is in Toronto. And and I have new buttons to play with. That makes me happy.
1: Ryan!
2: I'm here with
3: Ryan.
0: All right, it's Throwback Thursday, 1983. Who was the prime minister in 1983? Anybody would like to take a guess who the prime minister might have been? Ryan, Noah, anybody?
4: I think Noah should go first. He's got a knack for this.
5: Well, 1983, that was the year. It was Trudeau, wasn't it?
0: Yes, it was Trudeau. Pierre Elliott Trudeau was the leader of the Liberal Party. In fact, here's Bob Evans with Trudeau wanting to test some missiles.
6: The Prime Minister had two messages. To American negotiators at the disarmament talks in Geneva, he said, be inventive and come up with some solutions other than President Reagan's zero option. And he told Vice President Bush, Canada should test the crews, not on behalf of the United States, but because several European countries want us to.
7: These countries, when they ask us not to have these missiles in our soil, but to test the guidance systems of it, I think we would be pretty poor partners of an alliance if we said, well, we won't even do that. In that case, I think we'd have to make our mind and get out of NATO.
0: We haven't come very far at all. Huh. It's just more of the same. This is 1983 for Throwback Thursday. This is a long time ago, and it's the same thing. You ever wonder why? And by the way, he just revealed Ronald Reagan was the president of the United States, so we're good. Got that covered. With our Throwback Thursday, we are going to dig into the Swatch Watch. And the Swatch Watch comes up as our 1983 release because of the fact that everybody is lining up for something very special, Ryan O'Donnell.
4: Yes, and if I mean, really, like, ask yourself this. If you had heard, like, 5 years ago that malls would have to be shut down because of a swatch, would you even believe it? Really?
0: No.
4: But this is the world we live in now. And honestly, I think this one's pretty neat. For a little bit of context, if you missed it earlier, Swatch has collaborated with another watch brand and come out with a really cool pocket watch. It's a luxury item. It's a $560 Canadian pocket watch, which is pretty cheap in the world of luxury watch stuff, honestly, though. The chaos has ensued, though, because this release is similar to other types, and it led to, absolute chaos of people just trying to get their hands on them. This is a report I found by ABC7 out of the States where some of the chaos was at its absolute worst.
8: A frenzy over a $400 watch is forcing Swatch to close some of its stores, including the store at the Topanga Westfield Mall. Fans lined up for days ahead of the drop of the Royal Pop Pocket Watch. It's a collaboration with another luxury watchmaker. We first brought you this line outside the Topanga store on Eyewitness News at 11 last night. Today, the store was closed out of an abundance of caution.
9: That's why I told y'all to move.
8: And that closure came after scenes like this in New York this morning, where chaotic crowds lined up. Police also had to intervene in other cities. A mall opening in Pennsylvania was delayed by 2 hours today. The colorful pop art inspired watches sell between $400 and $420.
0: Now, this is fascinating because it is the partner is a mega high end watch, right? So they, like, it's valuable guts inside it.
4: Audemars Piguet? I have no idea how to say it.
0: Yeah,
4: Piguet. They're really cool. Like, objectively, this is not just like, oh, it's X with X, therefore it's cool. No, this is genuinely a very cool collaboration. The problem is that
0: It's kind of like taking a Porsche and putting it inside a Pontiac.
4: Yeah, and it's also kind of like if you took a Rolex and added the flair of like a bowling alley from the 1980s of just color and fun. Mm-hmm. And I like that about it. The thing is, people were fighting to get these because of this resell culture we now live in. On eBay, you could find listings of these. Found one here in all caps, in hand, which means they have it. The Swatch XAP Royal Pop, 3,000 British pounds or best offer. Now, you can actually get this for quite a bit cheaper now, and we'll get to why that is. But like I said, the trend here is basically a big brand announces a collaboration with another brand, makes a unique item, drives up demand, often with very limited qualities. Then that raises up the hype for both brands, elevating their status on just their normal stuff. But of course, all of the attention goes on the limited collab. And here's the thing, though. This pocket watch is not limited. More are coming. You did not need to wait in line to get your hands on this. Or spend $4,000. You don't need to resell this, because anyone who wants one can just, I don't know, wait a week and get one. I have not been, the Swatch store in Calgary was one of 22 stores worldwide that got these.
0: Yeah, Ottawa,
4: I have not
0: Toronto,
4: been,
0: Vancouver.
4: Yeah, yeah, so there were, yes, there were in Calgary and across Canada. And I have not tried to see if they have it, but I have to go to the mall this weekend. I'm going to pop in, and I would not be surprised to see, yeah, we got a shipment this morning. They're sold out, but we've got more coming. They're on the way. And this is the thing, Shane, it's FOMO. It's the fear of missing out. You think you're going to miss it. You think you can also capitalize on it and make some bucks here. But no, this is not limited. And that's the part that I find so funny about this whole situation, is it's a cool product that you can get your hands on if you're just, I don't know, take a deep breath and wait.
0: That's amazing coming from you. You've lined up for things.
4: I have lined up for things. I've lined up for video games. I've lined up for sneakers, stuff that is more limited, not limited, for the fun of limiting. But you could see videos of people at Chinook Mall, which is the biggest mall in Calgary, at 5 a.m. to get the Swatch. And the thing is, if you wanted to be there at 5 a.m. to make sure you got one and could wear one, there's nothing wrong with that. That's kind of fun. You get to, yeah. Now there's a story about how you waited in line to get it. I have no problem with that. It's the lining up for the chaos of reselling it and trying to get the most amount of value out of it. That's where it loses all of the fun pop flair that this watch, the bowling alley watch, has.
0: Scarcity is a magical thing in marketing.
4: Yeah.
0: And it's interesting to look at this whole Swatch thing from the perspective of there isn't even scarcity.
4: Yeah.
0: But people are programmed to assume there's scarcity. Fear of missing out, gotta have it now. And if ever you wanted to realize the influence of marketing on our lives, and that we don't even make decisions that are our decisions anymore, this is it. 1983 Throwback Thursday is when the Swatch started, and in 2026, it seems like their biggest thing since. So far, anyway, at least for exposure, because it's really cool. I suggest you look it up. It's a pocket watch from Swatch. It's good looking. And we're going to come right back with more Throwback Thursday, learn about Polymarket and what's going on in Alberta and across Canada with Rob Breckenridge.
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19: Good evening. I'm Ryan Knowles. Sunny out there still. Still poking out a little. 14 degrees. Your full forecast is coming up. First, your top stories. Canada's military is chronically short on gear, so much so that it's now asking personnel in the Ottawa region to return it. The Canadian Armed Forces sending an email to about 10,000 troops not posted to a deployable unit, directing them to hand in their full set of equipment. Officials say these kinds of requests are issued periodically, adding it's in conjunction with several other initiatives and will help address potential shortfalls of items, especially with very large or very small sizes. Retired Major General David Fraser speaking with CTV News.
12: It doesn't send a very positive message, even though it might be normal. It just indicates just how weak the procurement system is, how low the stockpiles are, and just how, you know, how much demand there is on operations right now.
19: This comes as the federal government has promised to scale up military recruitment and add tens of billions to the defense budget. Experts say modernizing procurement policies will take time. Meantime, Councillor David Hill wants to crack down on stunt racing in his ward by installing sound camera technology. The cameras only pick up noise above the legal threshold, like engine revving or exhaust popping, and capture the license plates. The Barrhaven East councillor tells CFRA he's been in contact with the same company that does the red light cameras.
14: I had a conversation with the company that does our red light cameras, and they have the same technology to do sound. And I would very much like to see us enter into a pilot, much like what they're proposing in Toronto.
19: This comes after a Toronto City Councillor brought forward a motion to explore the possibility of installing the sound cameras as a pilot project. In other news, growing concern after the Department of National Defense posted signs warning of asbestos in its downtown building. Unions say multiple water fountains on different floors of the building are blocked off, and they worry the problem is only going to get worse as remodeling takes place to create extra space. Here's CTV's Dylan Dyson.
18: Asbestos was used in building materials before 1990 and has since been banned in Canada for causing cancer and lung diseases. Health Canada says there are no significant health risks if materials containing asbestos are left undisturbed, sealed behind walls or floorboards, or tightly bound in products that are in good condition. But as federal government